0: 2024-25. The Toronto Blue Jays are at play against the Atlanta Braves this hour in the major leagues. And Toronto Tempo guard Marina Mabry has been named the WNBA's Eastern Conference Player of the Week. 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
3: Taking a look at your weather forecast, we'll see a few clouds with a low of 9 overnight. Mainly sunny skies into the morning, reaching a high of 27 by the afternoon, feeling like 28 with the Humidex. Thursday will be sunny with a high of 19 and some more sun for Friday. The temperature steady near 20.
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2: It's Good News Tuesday. Share your good news. 7-10-10. We are talking about best childhood TV shows. Stefan Keyes in Ottawa from CTV and CFRA. He said Fresh Prince of Bel-Air. Love it. Okay, 7-10-10. We have a bunch here, so I'm going to try to find my way through some of these. Drew in Montreal. Hey, Drew. He says Baby Einstein. He liked that show. David's was Arthur. Wasn't Arthur like a very, he was fancy, wasn't he? He was like proper.
3: I think that might be something else. No, Arthur was like just the kid who looked like an aardvark in like a small town.
2: Yeah, maybe I just think aardvarks are fancy, I guess.
3: They're pretty fancy.
2: I kind of assumed. My kids grew up with Teletoon. I didn't mind watching Tupi and Beanu, but I drew the line at Teletubbies. Apparently, Teletubbies was supposed to be good for the kids, I guess. Tupi and Beanu, I'll never forget because my son watched Tupi and Beanu a lot. And then I went to Atlanta to see my best friend, Eve Boudreau. And so it was actually Tupi et Beanu and en français. And my son had never heard French before. He was like, I remember turning it on and he was like, what the? He was just a baby. I love it. 7-10-10. What shows did you watch when you were a kid? What about Get Smart? Such good knee-slapping humor. All the villains. Agent 86. Agent 99. When I was a very young girl, I used to watch Butternut Square, which featured Mr. Dress-Up. And I got thrilled that he got his own children's show. I did not know that. Really? Huh. Friendly Giant. And Bugs Bunny, Saturday mornings, Flintstones at lunch, True Jetsons I did like. I did like the Jetsons. That's my insertion on there. I did like the Monkees when I was five and in love with Davy Johnny's? I forget. 7-10-10, what are the best kids shows for some good news here? Definitely Mr. Dress-Up. Even in my teens, I was homesick. I'd make sure I'd watch him. The best was when he did a craft you could do at home. Like, it's just a good thing. Like, feeling like you're having a good time. A Spider-Man, Super Friends, Battle of the Planets. Oh, Spider-Man and his Amazing Friends. G.I. Joe, Transformers, He-Man, Thundercats. There's a long list there. I love it. Thank you very much. Best shows. Hercules, Gumby and Pokey. Gumby and Pokey? Gumby and Pokey. Yeah, that's right. Okay. I thought it might have been a typo. Rocky and Bullwinkle. Thank you, Sean, for that text message. 7-10-10, the best shows of all time. Well, Good News Tuesday. It is Good News Tuesday. So you can send in your good news, whether it is the show or not. Hey, gentlemen, good news. My daughter has been working for weeks on a school physics project, and she finally got it working tonight. Oh, that's fun. Congratulations. Good word, hardworking daughter and dad supporting. So send in your good news, send in your best of it all. It is Good News Tuesday. That means we take a little time to share some of the good news, some good news stories, no matter how big or how small. And let's get started with this story. It's in Moncton. Krista Richard spent 14 years collecting, repairing, and giving away bikes and tricycles to children whose families can't afford them. Through her Bikes and Trikes for Everyone program, she's helped thousands of kids, and she hopes bikes encourage kids to play outside, build friendships, and do all the things kids should do. And she talked about why she did it.
4: Last year, I gave out close to, I think it was 473 bikes. So I've already given out 116 in the past 3 weeks. I started Bikes and Trikes for Everyone program 14 years ago, and there were so many kids who didn't have a bike. And I thought, you know, maybe there's some way we can get help for some of these kids. I started getting bikes that were donated. And that's what makes the whole program worth it, is just seeing the smile on the kids' faces when they get on the bike. A couple of weeks ago, two little boys got out of their car, and they were dressed to the nines, and they had two little pots of flowers for me because they were so excited about receiving their new bike. So this kind of lets them be a child again. There's so much going on in this world. They're going to grow up soon enough. So let's keep them kids as long as we can.
2: That's nice, eh? Moncton, New Brunswick, right there, is the story. Krista Richard. I love that when people do those things. They just give stuff away. It is Good News Tuesday, so we throw some good news stories into it. I mean, God knows, we hear enough of the negative all the time, so let's lean into it, shall we, as we should do. All right, 7-10-10, your text messages keep coming in. More text messages on best shows. Kimba the White Lion, Disney stole the whole concept. Will in Gloucester says, which is Ottawa. I know I lost Will. Where did Will go? Oh, Will. Sorry. Oh, did this update? Is that what happened? Hey, Shane, my best show of all time lives in a pineapple under the sea. I love that. Art Attack. Today's special and Art Attack. Electric Company with Morgan Freeman. I was in love with Agent 99. this is really great. I love it. 7-10-10. All right, next story that we should dig into here. Good news story. Let's do a good one. Good News Movement on Instagram went to New York City to film this kind-hearted Turkish man who had created an entryway to homeless people to sleep in his restaurant. He got them a heat lamp, too, and if that was enough, for 8 years, he hits the streets weekly donating food to people in need. So this is from an online from the Good News Movement.
5: This restaurant lets homeless people sleep inside and even got heat lamps for them.
6: We're all human beings. One day we're gonna die.
5: Here's how it works.
7: They sleep right here. Why do you do this?
6: I know how I feel. One night I sleep outside. When we came here, we don't have any money. Me and my father, we start to work the next day, wash dishes. Don't forget where you come from.
5: Which is why for years, every Wednesday, he serves long lines of people on the street in need.
6: They appreciate it. They see me, they're happy. Alibaba comes again. When they're happy, I'm happy.
5: And in the middle of our interview, an act of kindness he inspired.
7: Hi. I just wanted to come in and like just drop off a little token. I've been seeing some of your videos online, so just a little something to help keep the lights on.
6: Thank you, Archie.
5: And just like that, she became part of it.
6: Okay, so we go together, we give the food. That. Doesn't matter what country you are, what religion you are, even what color you are, doesn't make a difference. You're all human beings.
2: I love that story. Giving away food in New York City. Good News Movement's a great Instagram account, by the way. Pope Leo, he plays tennis as part of his Augustinian beliefs, which keeps him alive, keeps him moving, and makes him do his job better. This is Rob Hagen describing why.
8: He highlights a very, I would say, underappreciated Augustinian value, especially in this noisy world, and that is interiority. To develop your interior life. If your opponent's going to beat you, that's fine. But don't beat yourself. The double faults, the smash into the net, play that really had nothing to do with your opponent, but had to do with you. And I think that does take a certain mental discipline. Just look at his schedule. Look at the pace that he's keeping. He can sing the mass parts because he has a lung capacity. Hear him because he projects, he has a certain strength in his voice. I think it's something that they don't teach you in the seminary, and that is that to be a priest, to be a spiritual, or really any leader for that matter, it is a physically demanding job.
2: There you go. That's about Pope Leo playing tennis. Now, you don't have to take the religious part of that. You can just take the fact that he's an old man and still doing all those things and keeping a busy schedule. So, Good News Tuesday, Good News Story, Shane Hewitt and the Night Shift. TV shows that you used to love. I got a bunch more of them on here. We're going to try to squeeze them in before we're all done this hour. So, keep them coming. When you were a kid that made you laugh, made you feel good, what do you hang on to? 7-10-10 with our Good News Tuesday. Let's keep them coming. This has been fun. I'm Shane Hewitt. I am in Ottawa, the village of Merrickville, just south of the city. Coming up next, going to introduce you to a guy. His name is Brent, and Brent has a new fiction book coming up. Now, we're going to learn about the book, and it's a cool story, but his life of how he became a writer is also incredibly cool. And if you've ever thought you have something that you need to share, whether it's a poem, just a letter, an essay, whether it's a book, how about some great reasons why you should write that book?
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1: I like it when people write books because we all sit here and go, I should write a book. And then your friends go, you should write a book. And then we go, yeah, maybe one day.
2: Been there.
1: You got to write the book, Brent.
2: You do got to write the book. Yes. the words threatened to burst out of my brain if I didn't start putting them somewhere. So, yes, that is the way my brain works. This is my sixth book, the one we're talking about today. My first book came out 10 years ago. I was writing short stories before that, but around 15 years ago, I started to realize that I had these voices in my brain. Thankfully, constructive ones. Yeah, yeah, exactly. Thankfully, constructive ones that I can do good things with, put them through hell and do all of the stuff that I like to do to them as well. But yeah, I had the stories and they needed to go somewhere. I had been told, you know, as far back as high school, you write very well. You should do more of this. And finally, I realized I think I need to.
1: That's a big statement.
2: Yeah,
1: it is. I need to.
2: I do. Yeah. My wife and I lived in Kuwait for 4 years as teachers. And I was really fortunate enough to get a monthly spot in this lifestyle magazine that had everything from very safe, censored political commentary to advertisements for Versace and everything. It was quite eclectic, but I was given a monthly spot to write something. And so I was writing with the perspective of an expat living in Kuwait, in a very conservative Muslim country, as an educator, sort of navigating. And this was in 2005, so it was after the Americans had invaded next door. So it was quite an interesting place to be. And I realized I not only had something to say, I had again found a good way to say it. And then even more importantly, which is what drives me now, I found that people wanted me to keep saying it. And they looked forward to what I would say and they enjoyed what I said. And that to me is a need. And so once that started to piece together, I factor in my old sort of my Christian upbringing as well, where you talk about calling and, you know, what do you want to do to make your place in this world that you've been given? And that is exactly where I landed on that need, saying, I need to do this.
1: The gift, if you will.
2: The gift. Yes.
1: So that's interesting. So, oh God, I have so many questions now. Look what you've done. for everybody who says, let's just be present to that for a second. For everybody who says, I think I need to.
2: Yeah.
1: Listen to that. I have to get myself tangled up in the I think I'm ready. And waiting to be ready is always kind of dangerous because you're never ready. You never have all the tools. Mm-hmm. And, you know, halfway through the book or halfway through trying painting a wall for the first time, you've already learned so much more than you did when you started. Like, you are never ready. Listen to the need to part.
2: At some point, whatever it is that we want to do, we have to do it. And it's, you know, you mentioned maxims before we started recording. I think it was before you started recording.
1: Yeah. I write maxims. That's one of my favorite things to write. That's what.
2: Yeah. And, you know, little things that put together meaningful ideas in a brief, accessible way. Right. And a maxim that is very blunt and very awesome as well with writing is put your ass in the chair and write, because you cannot call yourself a writer unless you do.
1: Yeah, unless you write, because you're just a thinker.
2: Nowadays, stand-up desks and stuff.
1: Yeah, right. because then you're a thinker, and we fancy ourselves to be a writer when we spend more time thinking. Maxims for those who, it's like a proverb, really, essentially.
2: Life quotes, little life lessons that hopefully help us do things better. Yeah. And live more meaningfully.
1: And for hundreds of years, some of them have stood the test of time. And so that's the cool part about them. Okay, so Brent Staldunen?
2: Staldunen. Oh, so close. Dinan.
1: Ah, God, that's a heck of a name. Where's your family?
2: It happens all the time.
1: What's your family background?
2: That's the blessing and the curse of having a wonderfully full Dutch last name with length
1: is that what it is,
2: and all
1: Dutch?
2: Sorts of strange syllables and Staldunen. Vowels and consonants. Yeah, that was good.
1: Okay.
2: You got it there.
1: Sorry, I got it wrong. The voices in your head.
2: Yeah.
1: Do you ask them questions?
2: All the time.
1: So do you like, so if you, if it's a voice that is an actual sort of character unfolding or a voice that's telling you about a character or a story, do you go to it and say things like, you know, hey, like, what do you want to do with this? What, like, how does that work as a writer?
2: Yeah, it, that's absolutely what happens. You, in various ways, whether it's out loud, I can, I actually talk to myself quite a lot when I'm sitting in my office here. Thankfully, no one can hear me. Sometimes I'm the only one who understands the voices in my own brain. But that happens. I actually speak out loud. I will brainstorm notes to say, if I put a character in a situation like this, what would they say in response? How would they respond? What would change about them after this? And I would go through all of those things with, and I go through with, mostly with main characters, but generally every character who populates my books and my stories goes through a similar process depending and with varying depths of it, right? Like, so a character who pops on like an extra in a movie doesn't get much from me, but the ones like Francis and Viva who are driving the book we're talking about today, it's years of conversations that way, whether it's virtual, actual, or on a computer screen.
1: So, deeply philosophical, the notion for those who don't, never heard this before, that's cool. You get to hear it for the first time. And for those who think this way always, that's cool because you think this way always. It's the notion that you are not your thoughts. I mean, the separation that you are not your thoughts. You're observing your thoughts. I mean, you can get into some of the deepest philosophers of all time, and they will find that. And that's, you're talking about that quite naturally. That's very cool, Brent.
2: Well, thank you.
1: I like that.
2: It's true. I mean, it gets a, it gets very meta when you have people ask, and it's happened a lot now after I've published a few books and put them into the world, is, wow, are you the characters? You know, or is the narrative voice, is that you? And then sometimes people respond and criticize me as though I'm the one on the page. Mm-hmm. I am not the one on the page.
1: Right.
2: And yet, am I foolish enough to think that I'm completely separate from it either? No, but I'm, but it's not. I am not my thoughts. I am not my characters. Mm-hmm. But hopefully they'll take the best of me if I'm allowed to give them that.
1: Yeah.
2: A little bit.
1: Very cool.
2: Yeah, I think so too.
1: So if the, if the, so the, I just don't want to brush over that you are not your thoughts thing. Seriously, if you are a thinker and your thoughts are occurring to you, trust me, you are not your thoughts. Your thoughts, your brain is braining. and just lean into that, see where it takes you. And there's a lot of great people that'll teach you all about that, generally speaking. But let me ask you this question. So if you don't have a reference point when you ask the question, you're like, hey, so what would happen after this person experiences this heartbreak? How would they feel? Do you ever get to a point where you're like, well, I don't know. I've never experienced that. So you go sit by the post office and watch people walk by and see if you watch somebody who's going through heartbreak. Is that like what a writer does?
2: Yeah. Yeah, I mean, every writer is a little bit different that way. Some people will do a lot of people watching. I do some. But absolutely, that exercise of trying to imagine how any given character would respond in any given situation generally works from the question of desire. That was something that was given to me early to say, if you're ever stuck, we're not talking about writer's block and that kind of thing, but if you're ever stuck for where a character might go, how they might respond, just go back to what it is that they want and go back to the things that have been put in their way, or you have put it in their way, put in their way, that are keeping them from getting it. And it always gives me direction. And so that was great writing advice, because it means that my characters are always working towards something that is more than just doing things on the page. It's hopefully motivated by a genuine sense of their own humanity, even as they're not real humans. And am I looking at the camera? I feel like
1: You're great. You look great.
2: Yeah. Good.
1: Well, I mean, people listening on the radio right now, that makes no sense. But for you and I and the people who watch this online.
2: Good. I didn't know whether you're recording video for this.
1: Yeah,
2: this
1: we do both. Yeah, you're doing a great job. No worries. Good. Such a writer thing to do.
2: That's right. Let me do my hair.
1: I would do that. That's fantastic. I think it's really, really interesting. And that's really good advice for life. Okay. So Brent Van Staldinen is here. And Brent is a writer. So we will come back with the book about a peacekeeper. It's called The Peace Thieves. What does it all mean? Shane.
3: Taking a look at your weather forecast, we'll see a few clouds with a low of 9 overnight. Mainly sunny skies into the morning, reaching a high of 27 by the afternoon, feeling like 28 with the Humidex. Thursday will be sunny with a high of 19 and some more sun for Friday. The temperature steady near 20.
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12: A new book for you to look up. It's new. It's out in June 2026. Brent.
13: Today. Today, in fact. June 2nd. Yes.
12: I love it. Brent I'm just going to change your name now. Brent Van Staldinen is here. It's a Peacekeeper's book, and it's called The Peace Thieves, the storyline. It's a fiction book with a little bit of a touch of your background as a reservist when you're young, but the story of a man and his daughter.
13: Yeah, the Francis is the main character's name. He deploys to Croatia with the Canadian peacekeepers in 1993. It's an incredibly difficult mission. Lots of things going on, both in the mission itself. Canada is also wrestling with Rwanda and Somalia and all sorts of terrible things that are causing people to say, are we really a peacekeeping nation when we do these things? Ethnic cleansing and human rights abuses galore. So he's in the middle of this mission where the two warring parties that they are separating, the Serbs and the Croats, they are not wanting them there. And so the whole mission is caught between these two armies that have no desire for peace. So how do you keep peace when there is no peace to keep, right? So that's the one stream of the book. The other stream of the book is his daughter, Viva. He does not know he has a daughter who, in present day, in our present day land, she journeys across the country to confront him, imagining him to be just a heartless, you know, family lever who, you know, selfish and all that. And so the book follows those two trajectories and how they collide. And also with the big focus is how Francis is dealing with the lingering things that he carried away from that deployment. He is physically injured. He is mentally injured as well. And so they have to learn how to interact with each other. These two strangers who are related have to learn how to relate and decide in the end, like we all do, if we can actually love a person or accept a person or not who's sitting in front of us.
12: I want to assume some things.
13: Okay.
12: Can I make some guesses?
13: Well, always, absolutely. I can always say, I may say pass. I'll use my pass card.
12: Oh, you can't. We can't have spoilers, right? No, right. I get that. That's true. That's fair. It was an unfair question. So the interesting part for me is the notion that he was a peacekeeper, but the turmoil that he left with and the turmoil that's, I'm assuming, spilled over into his family life and his relationships, is that part of the thievery?
13: Yes. Absolutely. The title comes from a poem by Selma Asetich called, I want to get the title right, so I'm actually going to open my book here and make sure I get the title
12: right. Well, so far I've butchered everything I've tried to pronounce today, so it's a free pass.
13: Well, thank you. That's good. It gives me lots of freedom to run amok, which I enjoy a lot. So.
12: Very good.
13: But the poem is called My Father's Skin Looks Like the Surface of the Moon. And again, her name is Selma Asetich. And the poem is online. It's really worth checking out. And it comes from this little excerpt, which she very graciously allowed me to use in the book. So it's, "Nothing bad will happen to us now, not with you standing sentinel at the edge of our sleep, guarding against the peace thieves." And at some point in the creation of the book, I realized that I needed a title. So that was the practical reality that sent me looking for one. But I also realized that as soon as I landed on that phrase, the peace thieves, it works on all sorts of levels. You know, who is stealing the peace? If a peacekeeper is there to keep peace that doesn't want to be kept, who's stealing what? Mm-hmm. Can a person ever keep the peace that they've found? Or is there somebody always going to steal it? Mm-hmm. And it's particularly relevant because, you know, people in that part of the world, and to this day, the incredible trauma that they experienced from that conflict, you know, was there ever any peace to keep? You know, was there ever any peace to truly steal, I guess? Mm. So yeah, it works on a number of levels. Yeah, I always enjoy it when people take things from the book and it's great. It's great. And I love to give Selma credit for this because she was just so great about letting me use her words.
12: Yeah, I think that's pretty awesome. Must be pretty cool acknowledgement full circle to know that one line that she wrote in a poem has now blossomed into a whole story about fictional characters and another book. I mean, that's pretty cool, man.
13: It's awesome. Like, it is really neat. I always look for a little epigraph to put before my books, kind of a quote or something. Mm-hmm. This one by far, Nothing But Life, one of my other book, I also was given some material from a poet who's also really, really impactful. So these two books, I think, just landed on me like, can I say a pile of books? Would that be too on the nose? I don't know. It landed on me so hard, and I immediately knew that I needed to work with it. And I was, you know, kind of just praying to the literary gods that she would allow me to use those words. And she was great about it, and she's so excited.
12: Sounds like when you heard it, you needed to.
13: I did, absolutely. And she needed to hear back from me that it was an anti-war novel, which it is. Even though I openly celebrate the people that we send into harm's way.
12: Yeah.
13: I have history. I know about that world. It's very much an anti-war novel. It's an anti countries that send their kids to war. You know, that reality, countries shouldn't send their kids to war if they're not prepared to take care of them when they come home, if they come home. So it's very much an anti-war novel, and she was excited to hear about that.
12: Well, I was going to ask you about that part, not necessarily related specifically to the Peace Thieves book, but the notion, I mean, in today's world, I mean, everyone, you know, online, you go hashtag, you know, blessed, oh my God. And apparently everyone who's online sounds like a valley girl.
13: The hashtag Peace Thieves. Yeah,
12: right?
13: Sorry.
12: Hashtag Peace Thieves. but the notion that we can live in peace means that war has to be possible, right? Like, so the constant threat of, you can't have people like, oh, I want to have peace. I'm like, yeah, but you can't have peace until with the threat of war has to be present. Like, it has to be, the threat has to be taken, that it's taken away from you. So as an anti-war novel, that kind of makes sense, right? Like, you in order to get this peace, that means the other part has to be there. And what can you step through to get beyond that, right? And I guess that's where growing up or maturing, healing all starts.
13: It does. We, I mean, we're so privileged to live in Canada, peaceful, prosperous. It's an incredible place, right? And I wouldn't trade it for anything. But I personally, and it's always interesting to talk to people who talk about things like anarchy, or, you know, we shouldn't have a military, or we shouldn't have these things. But I'm like, the very fact that you can say that without worrying about somebody shooting you for saying that is one of the byproducts of the fact that at some point somebody did fight and die. So you could say that. So that lack of recognition always kind of chafes me a little bit. I have a lot of friends now. I'm an interesting study of left and right and center. I mean, I have military service, but I'm a peacenik now. I'm very much a left-leaning social person, but I also recognize things from my past. And I sit very strongly in the middle. So when my writerly and artistic friends, many of whom are very far to the left, if we're going to use that language, they sometimes have that view. No, it's just, we don't need police. We don't need soldiers. We don't think. And I respect the fact that they have that opinion. But I also need to just say, I think you might also think about the fact that you can say that so easily and freely with utter confidence is probably the result of the fact that those kinds of institutions exist.
12: Yeah. That's very well said. I think it's very, welcome to political purgatory, by the way.
13: Thank you. Yes, I dance. You know, sometimes I'm stepping on the right, sometimes I'm stepping on the left, and then I go back to the left and back to the right.
12: I think more people are like that than polls would acknowledge. The answers are only as good as the questions. If you want to get this
13: internet,
12: thank you, internet. I have good news for everybody who wants to connect. The Peace Thieves, Brent Van Staldinen.
13: Nice.
12: The website is Brent. VanS.com.
13: I also just recently set up peacethieves.ca.
12: Oh, cool. Brent Vans is like a shoe guy. BrentVans.com and get connected. The Peace Thieves is officially out and good to go. Get it at all your favorite places. You could actually get it linked to it all directly from Brent's website. A Lessons for Life, a new fiction book, and new friends made. Thank you, Brent.
13: Thank you for having me. It's been a pleasure.
12: Congratulations.
13: Thank you.
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16: It's Good News Tuesday, 7-10-10, the text line, all your good news, plus best show you watched when you were a kid. Gilligan's Island reruns when I come home from school. Gilligan's Island was something else, man. Hilarious House of Frankenstein, Disney on Sunday, Gilligan's Island. That one's from a Tony. 7-10-10, it's Good News Tuesday. Share your good news. It seems like, in case you missed it, is a medical edition. In case you missed it today. So let's get into the stories with Deb Hutton, News Talk 1010 Toronto. You can get all of these podcasts on the iHeart app if you want to hear more. Dr. Andrew Buzzeri was on with Deb Hutton talking about mobile health clinics.
17: I think, unfortunately, it's not a surprise for listeners that there are real challenges in trying to access health care and especially primary care. And, you know, coming through the pandemic, I think we learned a lot about how to try to deliver care to where people are at. And this idea in healthcare that if you build it, people will come, doesn't hold true. It's really about partnerships and finding places that you can make healthcare more accessible, remove barriers for people. And I've been a long time public fan of public libraries. I think they play such a vital role in our city, in the vibrancy of a city. People who are high income, low income, refugee newcomers, accessing the supports of the library. And this idea was really prompted from some really great work with mobile health clinics across the country but really trying to ascertain this partnership with the libraries to ensure that there are a lot of people who go there that are having challenges accessing healthcare that are known to library workers. And there are people that we're missing in trying to be able to provide that care at the hospital level or at the outpatient level. And through these mobile health clinics, that we now will be able to have two vehicles that are fully equipped with nurse practitioner and community health worker and counseling to be able to have care right where people are at. And that's what I'm really, you know, motivated by. And it's taken some time to try to break through some of these barriers, but to offer a barrier-free option for people, given the constraints that are out there in the system.
16: A conversation out of Toronto, News Talk 1010. 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In Montreal, Andrew Carter would Dr. Alec Cooper on this medical edition of In Case You Missed It, Lou Gehrig Day. They talked about what it is and why it matters to keep the conversation in front of people of this largely unknown ALS conversation.
18: Nice to have you on the show. How are you doing these days?
19: Thanks. Well, you know, I'm doing pretty well compared to last summer. My disease is creeping up both my arms now. It's in both my hands, but it's pretty much remained. The actual disabilities remain limited to my hands. It's just a general fatigue. My legs kind of give up. I have trouble getting up out of chairs, but once I'm on my feet, I look completely normal. I can pass as a normal guy. unless you watch me eating or something like that, then I look like a baby holding a spoon, and sometimes it misses my mouth.
18: Dr. Cooper, when you say it's in your hands, how is it impacting your hands?
19: It really starts with fine motion, doing up buttons, writing, like I say, handling utensils at the table, opening things. That's really where it is. And I have weakness. Like, I'm still able to shake somebody's hand, and with a reasonably firm grip. I don't know how I do with Mr. Trump, but with everybody else, I'm pretty good. But if I'm doing anything else, my hand's pretty useless.
16: A conversation out of Montreal and Andrew Carter there. ALS is such a crazy disease and how it just slowly erodes away motor skills, speech ability. And the extended part of that conversation is quite interesting because the doctor talks about how he's using AI to preserve his voice before ALS takes it away. Dr. Alec Cooper there with Andrew Carter at CJAD in Montreal. Up next on the medical edition of In Case You Missed It, we have Dr. Mehdi Alouche with Patty Handyset on CKLW in Windsor, talking about shots, tetanus shots, most specifically.
20: Tetanus is a disease that is also called lockjaw. It means that when the disease happens, it's a neurotoxin, a toxin from a bacteria that gets into the neurons and then create that locked jaw. It's an inactivated form of bacteria in the dirt, in the dust, in the environment. It's everywhere. And when it gets into the body of human, then it started to be active. And then that create that toxin that then get into the neurons and create symptoms. And symptoms can start with headache, seizure, fever, sweating, high blood pressure. But that cramping of the person's neck and jaw, making it very hard for them to open their mouth or swallow. So people might have heard that people have fear of swallowing, those sort of things, because of the pain. So that's the symptoms of tetanus, and that's how we get it through the environment. It's not person-to-person transmission. It's through the environment and through a bite of an insect or a bite of an animal. It can be through the burns. You might not think that it can transmit tetanus, but it can. puncture wound, one you had a nail or needle or something or wound into the contact with dirt or feces of animals, because it can leave there as well.
0: It's anywhere. It's not just, I guess I always figured it was meant, you know, if I did something to myself outdoors, that's where I had to worry about it. But it sounds like it could be just about anything.
20: Yes, that's right. You can, you remember it working in your kitchen, and then you cut your hand with a knife, and you were killing some potatoes, and there's a chance, very low chance, but there's a chance. But as the wound gets dirtier, you're more outside, the risk will be higher.
16: In case you missed it, as a tour around the iHeartRadio Talk Network, a couple of acknowledgments from ctvnews.ca for stories if you haven't caught them. The negotiations for the CUSMA, the USMCA, CUSMA, depending on how you look at it. Canada has officially started to chase that. Apparently, they've sent a letter saying that it should be renewed for 16 years. What does that mean? I don't know. There was also a really cool story, in case you missed it, about Airbus. They've completed their first flight on a plane that they believe that can fly nonstop for almost 24 hours, which is cool to think. Like, that's a long time to be on a plane. Like, I don't know how far you need to go for that, but that seems like a really long trip. And if you watched Twin Peaks, Owain Rhys Davies passed away suddenly from Twin Peaks, the guy from Twin Peaks. So if you're a fan of the show, in case you missed it, it's a tour around.

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3: From the National Newsroom of the Canadian Press, I'm Lisa Laporte. Canada-U.S. Trade Minister Dominic LeBlanc met with his American counterpart in Washington, D.C. today, where they are set to meet again later this week. Speaking to reporters after his meeting with U.S. Trade Representative Jamieson Greer and Canada's chief trade negotiator, LeBlanc says he thinks it's in the economic interest of North America to commit to the trilateral framework of CUSMA for another 16 years.
4: And as Ambassador Greer said, after July 1st, the agreement remains in place. It falls to a 10-year term with annual reviews. What he said to us privately is not different than what he has said publicly.
3: The Canada-U.S.-Mexico Agreement on Trade was negotiated during the first Trump administration to replace the North American Free Trade Agreement. Trump has since criticized it as being irrelevant, saying it may have served its purpose. NDP parliamentary leader Don Davies introduced a bill today that would require floor crossers in the House of Commons to first face voters. Davies says Prime Minister Mark Carney's move to secure a majority government through floor crossing is undemocratic and makes people question the legitimacy of democratic institutions. There's reaction from politicians and Indigenous language speakers over the audit of the Office of the Commissioner of Indigenous Languages. The Canadian Heritage Department ordered the financial audit of transactions and activities at the office over anonymous complaints. Manitoba Métis Federation President David Chartrand says he's still optimistic the office will do good work. Palestinian students who've been stranded in a third country are now seeing their Canadian visas proceed after a long wait.
5: A spokesperson for the immigration minister says expedited visa processing for 37 Gazan students and their families is now underway. It comes after a lengthy advocacy campaign by Canadian academics who've been calling on the government to do more for Palestinian students. Some of them have been waiting upwards of 2 years for a visa decision. Palestinian students and scholars at risk says the 37 are master's and PhD level students who've been accepted to research roles at Canadian schools. Jason White, The Canadian Press.
3: Iranian reports say the country has stopped talking to mediators about extending a ceasefire in the war with the U.S. and Israel. This despite claims from U.S. President Donald Trump that talks between both sides continue. And Grammy Award-winning R&B singer Peebo Bryson has died at the age of 75. Bryson's family released a statement saying the singer died on Tuesday after he suffered a stroke. This is the Canadian Press. In sports, play is underway this hour in Game 1 of the Stanley Cup Championship Series between the Carolina Hurricanes and Vegas Golden Knights. Meantime, Canucks general manager Ryan Johnson says he hired Manny Malhotra to be Vancouver's new head coach in part because of how he handled tough times. Johnson says the former NHL forward showed his coaching chops during a difficult spell for the American Hockey League's Abbotsford Canucks last season.
6: There's so many great development stories of players and that went on this past season through all this turmoil and adversity that we're facing. That's where they showed to me as a group the what they were really made of and what they would be able to handle moving forward.
3: Malhotra is the 23rd head coach in Vancouver's franchise history. And the Toronto Blue Jays and Atlanta Braves are at play this hour in Major League Baseball action. From the Canadian Press, I'm Lisa Laporte.
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1: Taking a look at your weather forecast, we'll see a few clouds with a low of 9 overnight. Mainly sunny skies into the morning, reaching a high of 27 by the afternoon, feeling like 28 with the Humidex. Thursday will be sunny with a high of 19 and some more sun for Friday. The temperature steady near 20.
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1: Well, weird robot time.
2: Yeah.
1: And that's not Chris Abel. Chris Abel's the normal human. But the weird robots is what Chris hangs out with. And ChrisAbel.com, Real Chris Abel on the socials. Also, YouTube channel is really great. Getting plugged in with all things weird robots. And that's exactly what you're bringing today. And I think that summertime burger lovers, I would like to flash back to a time with my father, Chris. And my dad, when he would make a steak, burgers were kind of the same, except not medium rare. But when you make a steak, instead of saying, "How would you like your steak, medium rare? Do you like a steak, medium rare, something like that?" That's how you take yours.
2: Yeah.
1: So my dad went and said, "How would you like your steak? One whiskey, two whiskeys, or three whiskeys?" And that's how well your steak got done. It sounds like a robo grill might be a great idea for my dad.
2: And great, because this is a Canadian innovation. So there's a company in Burlington who has the cool name of Gastronomous Tech. And they have created this Chrono Grill, is what it's called. It's a robotic grill for grilling burgers. And basically, it's a grill with a large circular platform on top. And that circular platform slowly moves like the face of a clock, hence the term, the name Chrono Grill. And so the idea is you can put 12 patties on that clock face. And as they slowly rotate around, they'll get cooked. Now, what's cool about the robotic side is that it has a robotic hand that can move in and flip the patties over so they get cooked on both sides. There's a robotic finger, a large robotic finger that leans in and will tap the patties at the top to be able to monitor and measure the temperature of each patty as it moves around. And then you have AI-powered cameras watching the entire thing. And so as the clock face moves, it'll kick out one completed patty, and then a new raw patty will move in to start the process again. They've just installed this Chrono Grill at the University of Guelph, who's been testing it out there, and they're really pleased with it. The staff at the University of Guelph, they said their attraction to this was not speed. Yes, this thing can pump through a lot of burgers, which you need to feed a lot of students and staff members, but the fact that it's consistent, that every patty comes off perfectly cooked each and every time. And that's both whether it's a beef patty or whether it's a chicken patty. Gastronomous Tech, I love that name, says that so far they've installed this Chrono Grill at a number of institutions and campuses, and they've managed to serve 2.5 million burgers.
1: Wow.
2: So they're doing very well. No word yet as to any talks between them and some of the big brands, the restaurant companies. No, White Castle's been experimenting with robots on their grills. Whether or not, you know, a Canadian company from Burlington starts to provide cooking robots for Arby's, Harvey's, we'll find out.
1: So it's like the George Foreman grill, but a robot.
2: Yeah.
1: So it'd be like the George Bot.
2: The George Bot.
1: The lean, mean AI grilling machine.
2: Tick, tick, tock, it's burger time.
1: Instead of Wally, it'd be like Grilly.
2: Yeah.
1: I was trying to come up with some stupid names while you were doing that. I like the idea. I think it's kind of fun. I mean, really, I also was shocked, like, when someone started putting cake into a vending machine.
2: Oh,
1: I was like, really? Like, that's, how is that even possible? But if you kind of imagine a machine like this, maybe you get a fresh burger out of a grilling machine or out of a vending machine.
2: Well, and it depends how further can they automate the process in terms of, you know, now you need to get a robot to come and put on the toppings and the ingredients, or to warm up the buns, that kind of thing. We'll find out.
1: Do you take your buns toasted or not toasted?
2: I take them kind of toasted, but soft.
1: Oh,
2: I do like the way that some of the burger joints, you know, it's still a soft burger when you get your hands on it.
1: Oh, nothing like a soft bun, though. Gotta tell you. All right, well, to the other absolute other end of the spectrum of eating burgers, the next robot is also from Canada, but deals with things differently.
2: The other end. So not just eating, but this is from a company called Whisker. They've created a litter robot, which they've been selling for a couple of years now. Finally, it's available in Canada. So coming on June 22nd, Whisker will be bringing in their line of litter robots. There's about three of them. The first one is going to sell for $1,200. It's called the Litter Robot 5. And then you have the Little Litter Robot, which they're selling for $175. And so what these machines do is, number one, they have an automated cleaning. So yes, it will sift through the sand and remove the little lumps. It has an automatic odor control. So there is a device that will kind of make sure that the smell is trapped and replaced by something else. But also what's interesting is they have an array of sensors that they say will be able to monitor the cat's behavior for clues about changes in the cat's health. And so this is something I've not tested. I haven't had a chance to try it out. My interest was just simply that this was something that hadn't been made available in Canada for many years. And now suddenly, this year, on the fifth generation, the Litter Robot 5 is finally coming to Canada.
1: So the cats are free. The pooper scooper is $1,200.
2: You got it.
1: So then if it reads what comes into the box and says that your cat is sick, it's like, time for a new free cat. Yeah, preserve the $1,200 robot.
2: Time to go to the vet and find out just how expensive keeping Mr. Pebbles going. We'll find out.
1: Pebbles. Chris Abel is here. Okay, now you've seen like the video games. I've seen the airplane ones too, but the drive a car video game seats where it's got all the screens around you and it's amazing and you're like sitting in a car and it's just like moves like a car, moves like an airplane, all those kind of simulator type things. Well, someone's come up with something that's nothing like that.
2: Right. That's true. I've spent my entire career trying out those kinds of devices. You can get a flight stick that will turn your living room into a fighter jet. You can, of course, get pedals and a steering wheel that turns your office chair into a racing car for Formula One races, all sorts of things. I'm surprised that we're only finally now, and this isn't an official product that you can buy in a store. You can't go to Best Buy and get this. But, you know, in the maker world, a guy who's pushed little plans on a company on a website called GitHub. You can download the plans if you're smart, if you're savvy, you've got access to a 3D printer, then you can actually create a controller that simulates riding a horse. So this is a metal bar with a harness that's put together. You got a pair of stirrups for your feet and reins that you can hold on to, all of which are connected to devices that go to the keyboard and mouse on your PC computer. And so you can play standard computer games that has a horse riding mode. You think of most of the knights, the armor kind of games. There's usually a mode where you're riding around on a horse. Well, the left and the right and the fast and the slow controls are now mapped towards having your feet in these stirrups and holding onto the reins of this sort of, you know, product. So, I mean, this is not something you can officially buy yet. I'm sure a lot of video game companies will be interested to see how successful this is. This is something for hobbyists to try out, but it's not something I've seen before. So I wanted to talk about that just because I think, oh, this is a cool idea. Mm-hmm. And I would love to hear from people. Is this something you've been looking for? Sometimes I talk about this. The first time I talked about a video game where you get to play a realistic cat, I had people write in and go, oh, I've been waiting years for this.
1: Oh, so really?
2: I'm waiting right now. If anybody listening to us is like, finally, I get to ride a horse.
1: I think it's fun. It'd be like all kinds of cowboy games and things like that that you could play. That's fun. And it's a whole lot better than those show jumping horse things where they're like a horse on a stick, like a stuffed horse that you see online. Like, this is a big step forward for the people who have never actually been on a horse. And plus, horses are expensive, so this is probably cheaper.
2: And horse racing simulations have been big in Japan. Mm-hmm. So I'm waiting to see if anybody's going to use this for the Japanese games. But also, you know, you think of Legend of Zelda. There's lots of horse riding adventures.
1: Lots of fun to be had. All right, get connected with Chris, Real Chris Abel on the socials. As always, some weird robot things and burgers. Thank you, Chris.
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1: Matt Gurney, Mr. Sunshine, is here, and he's going to answer all the questions we need to know about why the government does dumb things. Go.
20: You're going to have to narrow that down a bit. I think that's a little too open-ended. I mean, if I was, I know you're kidding, but if I was going to give a serious answer to this, what I would honestly say is that this is not my joke. It's not my insight, but you've probably heard this before. The conspiracy theorists have it backwards, where they think the governments are made up of small groups of hyper-confident people that want to do evil, when in reality, governments are huge groups of incompetent people trying to do good, and they get in each other's way.
1: Yeah.
20: So,
1: well, they also go as long as they can, they, the politicians, until somebody calls them out, then they react. And they will try to fly under the radar for as long as they can. And I think that's what's happened this week. ReadTheLine.ca. That's where you go get connected with Matt and his colleagues on everything they write online. You can subscribe to it. It's pretty cool. They'll send you an email with new stories and they write notes and you get a little email with Matt wrote a note. And so get in on that online. Mark Carney, the prime minister, has not said recession. Pierre Poilievre said, we need to talk about this. Speaker says no. But he did acknowledge weakness in the economy. So I guess as an economist who is the leader of a country, the R word is probably a dangerous word, I guess, in your polling. But I would say the T word called trust would also be important with Canadians.
20: I might take this a little bit of a different direction that you were expecting. But in recent years, one of the things, and I don't want to oversimplify it because economics are complicated, right? Like a lot of stuff gets thrown into the mix. And God knows I don't have the ability to do a proper job understanding half this stuff. But one of the things we were running into every year was that like we were pumping more and more people into the country. Like we had a rapidly expanding population. And all those people would go to Tim Hortons and go to Canadian Tire and go to Walmart and spend money. And that was generating economic activity. We have now actually begun actively ramping down the number of people we're letting into this country. And I don't have the stats on this at hand, but I actually think, if I'm not wrong, I think the population actually dipped, like, which is way outside of what we've been experiencing in recent years.
1: I believe that's
20: here.
1: Accurate, yeah.
20: Which just means, again, like people who aren't economic nerds need to know that GDP is basically a tally of every dollar spent in the economy in that year or that quarter or whatever. And that's all it is. If you buy a house for $1 million, you have contributed $1 million to GDP. If you go to Timmy's and buy like a sandwich and a coffee for $6, you just contributed $6 to GDP.
1: You stole the sandwich.
20: And then if you stole it, there is no GDP. But so all of the economic activity that Canadians are generating is the economy, and it's slowing down. I'm not shocked it's slowing down. Lower or negative population growth, tariff pressure and uncertainty, all these things. Cost of living means people are reining in discretionary expenses and on and on and on. So I'm not shocked. But yeah, if you're Mark Carney, it's going to cause you a political problem. I don't think it's his fault, but it is going to be his problem.
1: So let me frame it this way. You know, 6 years ago, 8 years ago, it became very obvious that the cover-up for bad economics was grow the population, because you just insert more people into the mall, they tend to spend more money. So are you spending more money per person? No, but you are spending more money. And that's what the previous government did. And this is the reality check of the actual state of things in regards to the economy. And so that reset is happening, especially when the economy is dipping. They must know this, right? Like, we've been in a recession for a decade, really, when you pull out the population growth, Matt. And this maybe is a good thing for people to realize that this is the mask that the government plays and pretends that, hey, by the way, we're not going to make the budget, so let's bring in more people.
20: Look, again, I'm not an economist, and the more I try to explain economics, the worse this is going to go for everybody. But just to make this as simple as possible, imagine you are a shopkeeper and you've got a town, you're in a village and there's 100 people in the village, and that is your whole economy. There are no tourists, there are no day trippers. You're stuck with 100 people. If you want to grow your revenue and the population is stuck at 100, the only way you're going to be able to grow your business is to either become in some way more competitive, squeeze out costs so that you can keep more profit. You're going to need to be able to offer more so that people actually have more reason to spend more money at your store. Or you need the people to be more prosperous. And if they have extra cash to spend, odds are they'll spend some of it on you. The other solution, of course, is that you keep everybody buying exactly the same stuff. No one earns a dollar more, but your town's population goes from 100 to 120. And now you're making the money off the 20 extra customers. You are exactly right. That is Canadian economics for the last decade, where, if anything, our actual economic productivity has been flat or in some ways declining. And this is like, people get very angry about this. They fight about it on the internet, which is dumb. Don't do that. But we are falling behind the United States because Americans who have God knows economic problems of their own. I'm not saying this with rose-colored glasses, but the Americans are incredibly good at figuring out ways to make sure every person in that country is generating more economic activity than they were the year before. Canadians aren't. And look, immigration's a tough issue. I love immigrants. I think it's fantastic that people come here to build new lives. I also think we completely lost control of the system and overwhelmed our ability to absorb them. So hopefully we can get it back to a more sane level so that we can continue to get the benefits of immigration without the downsides. But also, we as Canadians need to start asking ourselves, why does productivity in this country suck? Why do we produce less per working hour than Americans? And consistently and chronically so. Once upon a time, a few generations ago, Canada was roughly as efficient as a country as the United States, and some metrics even better. It's been a long time, man. We have not been able to say that in decades.
1: Well, if we go back in time, I mean, when the Conservatives were running the show, you know, this is kind of the upstream lead time to this productivity thing. And then you have the Liberals for 10 years. So it's not party specific. It's Canadian. At the same time, though, I mean, this influx of immigrants and everything else was a policy of this particular party. And maybe you can help me understand then, because I can hear the text messages being typed. But why is it that it's any different with a new man at the head of the party when the people in the background of the party are the same people? Like, shouldn't the party pay the price for this? That's what Canadians want to know.
20: You're kind of asking two different things. You know, should the party pay the price? I thought it should. The voters disagreed with me. So there you go. Or at least millions of them did. To the bigger question, I think you're asking about responsibility and blame and issues like that. I think that's more complicated. Mark Carney is not Justin Trudeau. Different guy, different life experiences, different priorities. What I think Mark Carney is trying to do, and I'm not trying to say this to defend or attack him. This is just my assessment. It's not a judgment. It's an assessment. I think he's trying to put this country on a pretty fundamentally different track economically, but he's trying to not mess around with it socially. So that's why we're seeing a lot of very similar economic social policies from this government, because Mark Carney needs to keep his Liberal Party happy. He needs to keep the Liberal base voters happy. And if he's going to be changing everything on the economic front, he's got to play the hits on the social front. I don't know if that's going to work. I think, you know, it's not always possible to draw a neat dividing line between a social issue and an economic issue. I think that could be the problem he's going to start running into a little bit. But overall, I do think Carney has the right idea of what our big picture problems are. But it's been more than a year, man. I think you and I talked about this just a week or two ago. I'm not seeing the big changes we need to see here. And I don't know if it's just because this ship takes a long time to turn or if because the ship's steering wheel is broken.
1: Yeah. Maybe the ship's sinking. The other thing I would just say is that sports is such a good analogy, and it's okay to throw big, beautiful passes all day. Sometimes you just need to run the ball and gain a yard. And I think Canadians are looking at their government going, gain a yard. Just gain us a yard. Gain us a yard and make my meat cheaper. Gain us a yard and make my milk cheaper. Like, just do something to gain us 1 yard.
20: Another way I would put it, using a different sport, is, you know what garbage goals are?
1: Yeah, I love garbage goals.
20: They're goals.
1: Great goals. They're still goals.
20: Yeah.
1: I'll take a garbage goal, too. Hockey, football, and Matt Gurney. Thank you, brother.
0: Taking a look at your weather forecast, we'll see a few clouds with a low of 9 overnight. Mainly sunny skies into the morning, reaching a high of 27 by the afternoon, feeling like 28 with the Humidex. Thursday will be sunny with a high of 19 and some more sun for Friday. The temperature steady near 20.
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0: Canada. Bob Addison.
1: Yeah.
0: He's in Surrey, BC, with the sunshine on the West Coast.
1: I am, sir. I am, as usual. Good to see, talk to you today, tonight. Let's cover all our bases.
0: Yeah, tomorrow, even.
1: You know where I like to go the most, Shane, on Earth?
0: Costco.
1: Well, I hate
0: concerts concerts in Washington State.
1: I like to call it Ox Sock. Because I hate giving them all that publicity, but I do spend a lot of time there. So some of the stuff for, our celebration of our country, and I can't do the math now. What are we going to be? 159 this year? So I was in Costco, and right when you walked in, they have a giant Canada beach towel, which looked really cool, and Canada flag beach towel. And then there was a display for a 6-foot flag.
0: Wow, that's a big flag.
1: Yeah, and it has its own base in that. And I was texting with a friend who actually had just been to a Costco in the excited states because he was going down to see the Mariners play. But anyway, he said to me, he goes, do you think it was, he goes, was it made in Canada? And I went, oh.
0: That's an interesting question, isn't it?
1: Yeah, well, he's a fairly bright radio guy, and I know there's not many of us. Oh, sorry, I'm not in the game anymore. And I went, you know what? That's a good idea. So I went back, and here's what it said. And by the way, if you don't think your prime minister is working for you, Shane, this will tell you all you need to know. Flag made in Canada with imported fabric, pole and bracket made in China. So there we go. Mark Carney's trip to China was all worth it, so you can be patriotic this Canada Day. I think it was $50.
0: The irony is we probably sold them the metal.
1: Yeah, that there you go.
0: And the coal from your local coal harbor that fired the furnace that melted the metal into the pole and then shipped it back here because we don't do that in Canada.
1: Yeah, there we go.
0: How's that for politics for
1: you? I wonder what the tariff was on it going over. Did we have any tariff against China a few weeks ago?
0: Did you buy the flag, though?
1: No, I held off.
0: No, that's nice. You have any other travel plans coming?
1: I do. I'm doing. Didn't I talk to you? Yeah, I'm going to the prairies this year.
0: Oh, yeah, I knew that part, yeah. But yeah. I meant, like, real travel plans. Because usually you call your mom and you trick her into giving you money and then you go on a trip.
1: No, not yet.
0: You would be a great hippie from the 60s.
1: Right now or going? Because in the 60s, I only got to 5.
0: That's what I mean. But if you were a teenager in the 60s, you'd have been all over it.
1: No, I don't think I would have been into counterculture. I would have been afraid about that. Oh, I think I'm getting a delivery. I don't know if I would have been a counterculture kid. Although the PBS out here the other day, the local Seattle, Washington State, they ran the whole Woodstock documentary that my wife and I started watching, just about the Vietnam War and that. And before they got to the whole 3-day festival, of course, they were chatting about the what was going down prior and the mindset of all the people. Heading in and all the protests for the war and Bobby Kennedy being shot. It was really, it hooked me. I started to watch it, so I decided to tape it and I didn't have to sit through their plea for money every half an hour.
0: There's a lot of nostalgia to the 60s, though. Have you noticed that? I mean, I get it. My sister sends me a lot of the sort of 80s kid things, but there's like this new nostalgia for the 60s. Are you seeing that?
1: I'm seeing it for more, well, 60s, 70s, and 80s is sort of where I'm getting stuck. And I feel bad because I've always wanted to look ahead, right? But I find now, Shane, that I'm sort of I get lured in by things on Insta or on all the socials, on Facebook. I've been on Facebook a little lately too, right? So I might be becoming a good old days person. Back in the good old days, Shane.
0: That's true. But I like the good old days. I like talking about the good old days.
1: Yeah.
0: Like for me, it was the 90s. Like how lucky was I to grow up in that? Like to graduate out of high school in the early 90s and go to college in the early 90s with all the music. And it was just an amazing time.
1: Right. And I guess that's everybody's comfort zone. And it does go back to a space in your brain that you actually retain. That's a good hook. Your space in the brain that you actually retain. That's so good I've repeated it twice. That brings up
0: quite nice.
1: Familiarity and warmth. And like I've been seeing nostalgia sites that are posting videos of Vancouver in the 60s because it looks nothing like that, you know, 60 years later. Old hockey card photos, and now they're putting them on T-shirts. And I'm thinking, oh man, that would be so cool to get. And then
0: you know what I like? I like the way they do the website with the little slidey picture of like say downtown Vancouver in the 60s, and then it's the same sort of core building, and then you slide the little slide thing over, and it shows it today.
1: Oh yeah, yeah.
0: It shows it back in the day.
1: No.
0: It shows it today. I like those.
1: Well, no, and then we're seeing what was the latest one that people have been doing? Was it? Here's what I was doing in 2016, and here I am now in 2026. And I'm going, like, that's just a blip. That's not nostalgia. That's like a moment ago for some of us, obviously.
0: But, yeah, young Ryan talks about that because, I mean, he was just finishing high school.
1: Oh, which is a monumental point and marker in somebody in their 20s live, right? That's what you're shooting for from K to grade 13 Ontario, grade 12 here, right? So it's a significant thing, leaving high school. My kid keeps going, I became the dad. It's like, careful what you wish for, because you're going to look back on this time with fondness, and it wasn't that hard, and all that sort of thing, right?
0: So tell me this, because if we're doing nostalgia, back in the day, Vancouver style for you, like, what songs come to mind for grad for you?
1: Oh, that's interesting.
0: Other than classical, because you're that old.
1: Yeah, no, understand. When I was in high school, people were still really into the Leds. I would say Supertramp was pretty big. Genesis was pretty big. It was sort of right before New Wave started.
0: Right.
1: Coming over from England. Although Supertramp, English, Genesis, English. People were still big into The Who and Zeppelin. I think everybody went through a Doors phase during their high school years.
0: Some point in your life you go through a Doors phase.
1: Yeah, late 70s. So, I mean, there's this picture of Jim Morrison at YVR, the Vancouver airport, that keeps coming up on your feed and stuff. And then I see all these things, as you mentioned music-wise, Shane, I see all of these things, guys with videos saying, hey, top 10 song intros of all time. And then I get invested in that, and then there goes half an hour of my life.
0: I love it. And for me, the Much Dance 93 series came out, and it was really the kickoff. It was the kickoff of dance music electronic. But then I look at Ryan's generation, and he graduated with Katy Perry and Lady Gaga, and then I feel sad for him.
1: Well, then you say Much Dance, like what was a huge song on there? CNC Music Factory or?
0: Real McCoy. What Another Night.
1: I don't remember that one.
0: I Like to Move It, Move It. Come on, Bob.
1: Oh, I Like to Move It, Move It. No, and then I think of Monica Diol, who lives out here in super sunny Surrey, or at least she did, on Electric Circus. There you go. That was Friday night viewing for young Shane.
0: It was. I did love Electric Circus. It's fantastic. All right. Well, don't stalk Monica Diol when you're at Costco is really the takeaway.
1: No, I've never seen her there yet.

0: Taking a look at your weather forecast, we'll see a few clouds with a low of 9 overnight. Mainly sunny skies into the morning, reaching a high of 27 by the afternoon, feeling like 28 with the Humidex. Thursday will be sunny with a high of 19 and some more sun for Friday. The temperature steady near 20.
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17: Appreciate all the text messages for the Good News Tuesday. That's kind of fun. Hey, all of your good news that you sent in. Fun stuff. Always appreciative to share the good news. It just makes you feel better. Got to tell you. I love it. And this was good news, too. Our first guest that we want to feature on Three Things We Learned Today is Dr. Jacqueline Harding, who joined us to talk about kids, laughter, and play, and how important it is to learning and resilience. So it was a great conversation. You can catch all of it on the podcast, but here's kind of how it unfolded.
18: When we've got hope and we have joy, and when we're able to laugh, then we are truly being our best selves, and we are in a better place to solve some of those problems that you and I and generations before us have created. So if we want children to really be intelligent, then what is intelligence? Intelligence is definitely about being able to solve problems. And it certainly isn't about that rote learning that you were talking about. We've got AI to do that. What we really need, we're entering a space where we're really going to be able to encourage children to do the sort of stuff that you and I really wanted to do. So that's pretty cool. And now, of course, we can look inside the brain and we can look at, it's almost like a kind of a laboratory in there, a happiness laboratory. And of course, when we're in a relaxed state, when we have that hope, and when we are curious, we do our very best learning. Really, we come into the world pretty poorly equipped. And really, babies come into the world waiting for connection. And one of the best ways they do that is through smiling. And of course, long before they have words, they really have that capacity to talk to us via laughter. And it immediately creates a special bond. And that's through eye-to-eye contact, it's through close proximity, and shared interest. And that little triangle, I call it playful triangulation, works all the way through. Because when we're all invested in something and we've got that curiosity, even as adults, we all enter into sort of being the best selves that we possibly can be.
17: And two spoonfuls of sugar helps the medicine go down. I love talking to Jacqueline. Just a delightful lady. So smart, so intelligent, and deeply researched in all of this with such simple notions of have fun and we learn better. How cool is that? Entire conversation in full length is on Shane Hewitt on the Night Shift, the podcast. You can grab it on the iHeart app, so make sure you get it, and all of your favorite podcast apps. Also on the show, Brent Van Staldinen helped us talk about his book. He's got a new book out, but also book writing, some of the process, and why, if it's calling you, you should consider it.
19: At some point, whatever it is that we want to do, we have to do it. And it's, you know, you mentioned maxims before we started recording. I think it was before we started recording.
17: Yep. I write maxims. That's one of my favorite things to write. That's what.
19: Yeah. And, little things that put together meaningful ideas in a brief, accessible way. Right. And a maxim that is very blunt and very awesome as well with writing is put your ass in the chair and write, because you cannot call yourself a writer unless you do.
17: Yeah, unless you're right. The voices in your head.
19: Yeah.
17: Do you ask them questions?
19: All the time.
17: So do you if it's a voice that is an actual sort of character unfolding, or a voice that's telling you about a character or a story, do you go to it and say things like, you know, hey, like what do you want to do with this? How does that work as a writer?
19: Yeah, that's absolutely what happens. You, in various ways, whether it's out loud, I actually talk to myself quite a lot when I'm sitting in my office here. Thankfully, no one can hear me. Sometimes I'm the only one who understands the voices in my own brain. But that happens. I actually speak out loud. I will brainstorm notes to say, if I put a character in a situation like this, what would they say in response? How would they respond? What would change about them after this? And I would go through all of those things with, and I go through with, mostly with main characters, but generally every character who populates my books and my stories goes through a similar process depending and with varying depths of it, right? Like, so a character who pops on like an extra in a movie doesn't get much from me, but the ones like Francis and Viva, who are driving the book we're talking about today, it's years of conversations that way, whether it's virtual, actual, or on a computer screen.
17: The book is out officially. Peace Thieves is what it's called. It's a story of a peacekeeping dad meeting his stranger of a daughter that he's never known. A fiction book. And you can grab Peace Thieves now because it's officially out as of today. Congratulations to Brent on the release of his book. Three things we learned today: Shane Hewitt and the Night Shift, a story from Stefan Keyes about being from Ottawa and reminiscing about one of the malls he grew up in closing down.
20: But I feel almost as though my childhood is being demolished to a certain degree, because I did grow up in the West End, and Westgate is west of the downtown core, and it was within walking distance of my home, a good walk, but within walking distance of my home. And a lot of firsts happened for me at Westgate. It's where I saw my first movie as a child. It's where we used to do groceries. It's where I would get Christmas gifts out of, you know, a catalog for consumer distributors.
17: Oh, God.
20: There was
17: I
20: the
17: love
20: Blockbuster,
17: it.
20: The movie yeah. theater upstairs. I remember going to see Land Before Time in my single digit era of childhood as my first movie. That's where I saw the Titanic. It's where, you know, you go with your friends for the first time by yourself when you can walk somewhere.
17: Oh, right. That mom lets you go when you're on your own, right?
20: Exactly, you know, or that you bike to and run errands, or where I got my first passport photo.
17: Oh, that's funny. Like, what was I there for? Oh, the vehicle registry is there.
20: Yes, yeah. The Ministry of Transportation for Ontario is there. That came a little later, but it's been there a long time.
17: Yeah, also a dump.
20: And all of it's starting to be torn down by big, monstrous giants of machines. And I'm just kind of like, that's my childhood. So I'm now the old guy being appreciative of people that I used to criticize in the past that said, why are you holding on to things? Change is good. And I'm always like, as much as I didn't frequent that mall or shopping center anymore, I'm going to miss it. It was just comforting knowing it was there.
17: This is this reminiscing thing. Since we had that conversation earlier on the show, which you can get that on the podcast, by the way, Shane Hewitt and the Night Shift on the iHeart app and all of the podcast apps, it made me think about the Bay in Victoria, because I remember being a kid in the 80s and we would drive from Port Alberni up to Victoria because my grandparents were in Sydney. And of course, that was the big city you went to, and going to the Bay. And those rickety old escalators back in the day at the Bay, I loved them. There was something about the smell of that old store. It was amazing. And then I moved to Calgary, and as an adult, when I'd have a bad day, I would go downtown to the Bay because they still had the old escalators. Bear with me. It's a crazy story. I was back in Victoria, so excited to ride those escalators again, but I hadn't been there since they renovated the mall. And it was totally different from when it was old school, and those escalators were gone. I was very disappointed, just like Stefan Keyes was talking about. So reminiscing, part of your childhood. It's just nice to know they're there. Shane Hewitt and the Night Shift. There's more to come on the show, so if you're sticking around, that's awesome. If it's the end of the line for you, I appreciate you being here. Grab the conversations on the podcast. Share them with your friends as a favor. We'll be right back.
21: 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You can make a real difference in the lives of thousands of patients. And there are so many ways you can support Niagara's only rehabilitation and complex care hospital.

0: From the National Newsroom of the Canadian Press, I'm Lisa Laporte. An exchange of fire in the Middle East after reports of faltering peace talks between the U.S. and Iran. The U.S. military says Iranian missiles fired at Kuwait and Bahrain failed or were shot down before the U.S. military launched strikes on Iran in response. This comes after Iranian reports that the country had stopped communicating with mediators about extending a ceasefire in the war with the U.S. and Israel. U.S. President Donald Trump had earlier disputed the claim, saying talks were continuing. Canada U.S. Trade Minister Dominic LeBlanc met with his American counterpart in Washington today, along with Canada's chief trade negotiator, Janice Charette. Speaking to reporters after the meeting with U.S. Trade Representative Jamieson Greer, Charette says they talked about the importance of replacing the Canada-U.S.-Mexico Agreement on Trade with its stability, certainty, and predictability.
1: One of the things we talked again with Ambassador Greer and his team again today is just how successful the USMCA agreement has been for all three of our countries, that we've seen the impact for farmers, for workers, for industries in Canada, the United States, and Mexico.
0: LeBlanc says he's optimistic about the meetings, noting the road to conclusions in these conversations is sometimes not a straight line. NDP parliamentary leader Don Davies has introduced a private member's bill that would compel floor crossers to face their voters before switching parties. Davies says Prime Minister Mark Carney's move to secure a majority government through floor crossings is undemocratic and makes people question the legitimacy of democratic institutions.
2: The prospect of MPs being enticed by backroom deals emerges, and the notion that only government members get resources for their constituencies smacks of the pork barrel politics more reminiscent of the United States Deep South than in Canada.
0: The bill says no MP would be permitted to cross the floor without first sitting as an independent and then contesting and winning a seat under the new party banner. A massive infrastructure funding deal between Ottawa and Quebec can fund hospitals and public transit. Prime Minister Mark Carney announced the deal in Montreal today, joined by Quebec Premier Christine Frechette.

0: And the family of Grammy-winning singer Peebo Bryson says he died today after suffering a stroke. The 75-year-old singer had a number of hits, including the one he hit the top 10 with, along with Canadian Celine Dion in 1992. That was Beauty and the Beast, the theme from the Disney film of the same name. This is the Canadian Press. In sports, the Stanley Cup Final continues this hour in Raleigh, North Carolina, where the Hurricanes are hosting the Vegas Golden Knights in Game 1. Meantime, Vancouver Canucks general manager Ryan Johnson says former NHL forward Manny Malhotra brings consistency and communication to the new role as new head coach of the team.
1: He holds players accountable. It's not rainbows and every day. He's able to navigate the adverse situations by being consistent.
0: Malhotra spent the past two seasons as head coach of the American Hockey League's Abbotsford Canucks and guided the team to a Calder Cup championship in 2024-25. The Vancouver Golden Eyes have locked up star forward Sarah Nurse to a two-year contract. And the NBA championships between the San Antonio Spurs and New York Knicks tip off tomorrow night. From the Canadian Press, I'm Lisa Laporte.
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3: Taking a look at your weather forecast, we'll see a few clouds with a low of 9 overnight. Mainly sunny skies into the morning, reaching a high of 27 by the afternoon, feeling like 28 with the Humidex. Thursday will be sunny with a high of 19 and some more sun for Friday. The temperature steady near 20.
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1: Best Canadian shows of all time. Comedy shows. Dr. Sylvain Charlebois was here.
2: Walk with Yen.
1: That was a great show.
2: Do you remember that? Really,
1: of course I do. His aprons with all the...
2: It's Canadian and it's funny.
1: It was funny.
2: And it was useful too.
1: But I don't think it was meant as a comedy show. He was just a funny guy.
2: He was a funny guy. He had a lot of jokes. You know, the apron? Remember the apron?
1: The apron was the best. Yeah. Like he was just a charismatic guy.
2: I loved him
1: up a little while ago, a couple of years ago. He was still around, I think.
2: Was he?
1: Yeah, I don't know. Wow. At least for what I ran
2: on. That was like in the 80s or something.
1: Yeah, he's not a young man anymore. No. Yeah. All right, Food Professor, the podcast is doing good things always. Grab the Food Professor podcast. Your buddy, Dr. Keith Warner, was just on, the microbiologist guy, the germ guy.
2: Love Keith. Keith.
1: Tell everybody, because like Keith is very, very good. But you know, Keith, he's kind of understated. He just kind of like talks about what he's smart about. And he's just a nice guy. Like, he's a very well-respected man.
2: Oh, he's one of the top in the world. Absolutely. So I mean, when it comes to food safety, his the wealth of knowledge coming from Keith is just amazing. And him and I, we've worked on a few projects when I was in Guelph. And he's got a huge following in the scientific community. But Keith believes that his work is not sexy, not fun.
1: Yeah.
2: Food safety is sexy.
1: Yeah.
2: Okay.
1: It is sexy.
2: But it's one of those things. It's like buying a car with a seatbelt. Keith looks after the seatbelt. You don't really think about the seatbelt, but you need the seatbelt to survive, right?
1: I'm trying to talk Keith into doing more public speaking, by the way. So
2: yeah, he's good.
1: He's good. So good. And he's more charismatic than he gives himself credit for.
2: Yeah, absolutely.
1: He's so good. By the way, he's the guy that taught, if you didn't hear the conversation, it'll be on the podcast. He's the guy that told us that the dirtiest place on an airplane is not the bathroom. It's actually the seat pocket.
2: That's nice. I was on the plane last night.
1: Yeah. Do you know why? Did you put your sandwich in the seat pocket? Do you know why Keith Warner said
2: that? What did he say?
1: Because that's where they put the diapers. That's where parents put the diapers.
2: Oh, man. I hope nobody's actually having dinner as we talk right now.
1: Well, my chicken goodness.
2: Think
1: is on
2: about
1: the menu.
2: Your listeners, man.
1: Yeah, like, we're good. They'll be fine. Chicken is on the menu tonight with the Food Professor. The headline that you
2: and I visited a chicken slaughter plant today.
1: Can you talk about that? Because that's crazy.
2: It's one of those clean. It's a very clean, very humane, by the way, for those concerned about animal welfare. They actually put chickens to sleep in the dark so they calm them down. It's actually well done. So they actually harvest. That's the word we need to use. They harvest 250 chickens a minute.
1: Wow.
2: That was a lot of chicken and feathers. I can tell you that.
1: There's a lot of feathers.
2: And of course, over lunch with I had lunch with the executive, with the CEO, and we had chicken.
1: Yes. I feel like they put like little sleeping masks on.
2: We didn't name. Lives. We don't name chickens. We name cows in dairy, but not in poultry. We don't name chicken. There are too many. But it was delicious. It was great. So if you buy chicken at Costco in Eastern Canada, or if you eat chicken at KFC, if you buy chicken at Loblaws Metro, that's Eden Valley Chicken. I want to thank them for the hosting. I mean, it was just amazing. I was treated like a king, really.
1: Do you have feathers in your pockets when you get out? You know, and you find things in your pockets?
2: No, I did. But I mean, obviously, last week I visited a waffle factory. The smell was slightly better, you know.
1: Very good. Have you had chicken and waffles? It's actually pretty good. I'm just saying, back-to-back visits.
2: Actually, I know a friend, a doctor here, she makes waffles with chicken. She's a carnivore. Yeah. True carnivore. Oh, yeah. It's possible.
1: Oh, it's very good, too. Like a deep-fried chicken.
2: Oh, yeah.
1: With a... Oh, man.
2: Protein. Animal protein.
1: No.
2: But chicken is getting expensive.
1: This is the point. Chicken's not supposed to get expensive. And
2: no.
1: If it's expensive now, wait till this summer. That's what the Food Professor says.
2: Well, no. Actually, well... If you want cheap chicken, you got to buy it now. To be honest, there's some tightening going on right now. To be honest, it's really, really expensive. In fact, in the last 14 cycles, so our cycle of production is 8-9 weeks. And for listeners who don't know, poultry is part of supply management. In supply management, there's a quota system. We actually grant licenses to producers to produce what we need in Canada. So over the last 14 cycles, they've missed the mark 12 times. So to support, to provide chicken that Canadians want for their barbecue, especially in the summer, we have to import more chicken. We've actually imported in the last year over 200 million kilos of chicken. 60% of it is from the United States. So in other words, American farmers are feeding Canadians. So the chicken that comes from the U.S. can support maybe 1.4 billion chicken meals right now. Wow. On a yearly, so that's a lot of meals.
1: So is this part of the Abbotsford avian stuff that was happening, these chickens?
2: No, it's not related. It's just demand is so strong. Why? Beef is expensive. People right. are pivoting. They're moving away from beef and they're buying wild chicken. And chicken, typically, you're supposed to be seeing increases of 3-4%, but whole chicken prices are up 30% year to year. Yeah. And I told them, I told that to Aiden Valley, I'd be concerned if I'm in chicken business, because you shouldn't be spooking consumers. But here's the other thing that I'm hearing, and I got a phone call today from someone who actually is a broker in the poultry business, in the meat business, basically, a Canadian. And he suspected there's some smuggling going on, chicken coming into Canada undeclared. So I told you about the 200 million kilos of chicken coming in. That's the amount we know about. Mm-hmm. Now, some people think that there's probably some chicken coming in from the U.S. Without paying a tariff of 249%. Because you have to pay a tariff, right? It's protected because of supply management. Yeah. So that's a big problem. And this week, right now, Chicken Farmers of Canada, who read my column and went berserk because I outed them. I outed them. I mean, they don't like to be outed, but be transparent for goodness sake. So they have this problem. They recognize that they have this problem. They're trying to find a solution. And one of the quick solutions is to basically allow more chicken into Canada legally while ramping up production in Canada, because it's going to take a while before we ramp up production.
1: Was there a reason why there was no little chicks?
2: I don't know. Mm. I don't know. But to be honest, it's a big, Canada has a chicken problem, and chicken farmers are starting to admit it. That's the good news,
1: that
2: really.
1: That is good news.
2: Yeah, that is good news.
1: If you ever go to jail for smuggling, though, you can never admit that you smuggled a chicken. Like, I don't think you get the kind of jail cred in prison.
2: Well, that's the thing.
1: If you're a chicken smuggler, like, well, you gotta lie and say that you are smuggling drugs.
2: So criminals see food as a good place to go to make money right now, because if you smuggle a car, you go to jail. If you smuggle chicken, you do not go to jail.
1: Huh.
2: So the risks are very low. So why not smuggle and actually sell chicken at a, you know, at a low price, which would be a deal for a lot of people right here in Canada, because chicken is getting really expensive.
1: It is expensive.
2: That's the problem that we have. So supply management is not a bad idea, but it is a bad idea when market conditions change all of a sudden.
1: Ah, also plus greed. Just going to throw that in myself. Is that a chicken in your pocket? Dr. Sylvain Charlebois, food professor. As always, my friend, thanks for popping in. I appreciate
2: it. Take care. Bye-bye.

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14: Pat Roach is here, the one and the only. How are you doing, brother?
15: I'm doing really good. Yeah, right, really good.
14: How many times a day do people see you and just go, Randy?
15: Well, when I get off the RV, you know, to go grab some food or something, you'll get a Randy, right? But sometimes, see, I mean, I wear glasses, right? There you go. This and a shirt and
14: who's
15: a jacket.
14: Who's this guy? You know, having a shirt on.
15: They don't know who I am. So sometimes I'm like Superman, you know? You have to jump in the phone.
14: This is Clark Kent right now.
15: Yes, Clark Kent, but no glasses. But, you know, when you go to an airport or something or a busy spot, like when we left Halifax heading here, met a guy from Australia. And he waited for us to finish our meal, and he came up and said, I'm a huge fan, Randy. I just love you. And he knew my real name. He knew Pat Roach. And would you mind getting a photo? And he was just shaking, you know, like giving the phone, gave it to my wife. And then he said, I have a tattoo of Mr. Leahy. Would you like to see it? It's on my leg. And then he pulled his pants down in the airport and showed me his leg tattoo of Mr. Leahy, the good old trailer park supervisor. And no one else saw or anything. It was all good, but it was really nice, right? So it is good to get the recognition. But in a busy place like an airport, it happens, say, more than if you're just walking into a store or something, especially when you... have shirts on, you know, the white pants, no shirt, boom.
14: Having shirts on,
15: you're recognized immediately.
14: We will talk about Trailer Park Boys. Pat Roach is here, Randy from the Trailer Park Boys. We will talk about them a bit. First, though, we're going to talk about your comedy tour because you are out cruising about, and only character appropriate. Like, you're supposed to, this is like the Pat Roach season now, not the Randy season. And then you go partner up with RV Canada and you do it in a travel trailer and an RV. So I feel like you're keeping the trailer park kind of quietly with you always.
15: Well, it's actually, the RV is nicer than some of the good old trailers at Sunnyvale Trailer Park. It's nice and clean and modern. So, you know, it's really comfortable.
14: Aren't they amazing? Like, it's like home. I used to be a camper and had a big trailer, dude. Like, it's ridiculous.
15: Yeah, the only camper I had was a tent camper. I don't know if you know the old tent campers that pop up and then on the end. So I had one of those, which is nice. But the
14: mine
15: RV,
14: had air conditioning.
15: Yeah, that's fancy. That's fancy, Shane. But I mean, this one here has slides on it. So once you're all parked and have the emergency brake on, the slides put in it. So yeah, it's like a living room right there. You know, it's glamping, I guess it would be considered, right?
14: Absolutely. Tell me about touring around Canada for the Pat Roach comedy tour. What are you up to?
15: I tour around, and right now we are in Canada. I do the Randy Cheeseburger Picnic Comedy Tour, a comedy show. And right now I'm doing 14 shows. 12 of them are in Ontario and 2 in Quebec. And it's just a lot of silliness, you know. Our fans come out. Like, the world is a little bit stressful these days. And people need to get out and be silly, and they like comedy. So, and we have a lot of fans. You know, our show is played in 182 countries around the world on Netflix. So, but right now, like in Canada, we get all these fans coming out right now, and it's just a lot of fun. We tell some jokes and sing some songs and have some cheeseburger picnic contests and prizes and just a lot of silliness and some shenanigans and stuff. And well, sometimes, you know, if there's trouble, my pantsy might even come off, you know. So it's a lot of fun. And so far, the first couple shows we've done have been just great. So
14: you can get your tickets at diamondmineagency.com or the Eventbrite tickets. You'll find them quick and easy. You know, you have to return that RV back in the same condition that you got it in, right?
15: Yes. But I'm a clean fella, Shane. So it's, I just got to return it full. And there may be some snacks or some cheeseburgers in the fridge. Maybe. I don't know. I don't know if we'll have any leftover cheeseburgers for the folks.
14: I remember when the Trailer Park Boys as a gang would come to town. The parties afterwards were always a little bit bananas. Not that my judgment matters in any way, but I think that you've done a fantastic job at embracing the Randy. But you can see Pat in Randy, and you can see Randy in Pat. And I think so many comedians try to just like, no, man, it's time for the new me. And I think you've done such a fantastic job. And I'm going to explain one qualifier for that that happened just this week. I'm in the village of Merrickville. I'm kind of halfway between Brockville and Ottawa, which you're going to be here in a week or so. There was one of the gentlemen who works the HVAC. I was on the phone talking to Marissa, and we were making the arrangements to plan our chat. And he overheard me say Trailer Park Boys. He was so excited, not only at the fact that when he, because he didn't know you were coming yet, he was so excited at the fact that there was somebody else who liked the Trailer Park Boys that he could talk to about it. That's the kind of level. And so I think you've done a great job with all of it, my man.
15: Well, thank you very much. Appreciate that. Mm-hmm.
14: So for the Trailer Park Boys fans that come to your comedy show, what can they truly look forward to that's a fit for them? And for the people that want to go see the Pat Roach Comedy Tour show, what's a fit for them?
15: So, you know, I've talked to the fans who have come to the show, and they just love my cheeseburger picnics, because I do give references from the episodes and from Sunnyvale Trailer Park. And I mean, it's like a variety show where you know, there is some music and there's some jokes, and then the audience interaction for the contests and prizes and all the games that we do. And I even have a trivia contest related to Trailer Park Boys and give out prizes for that. So everyone gets right into it. And, you know, hecklers at some comedy shows are frowned upon, but cheeseburger picnics, it's a sign of love. You know, Randy gets told to frig off, you know, frig off, Randy, whatever. And that's a sign of love. So I don't mind that at all. So the fans can expect to see it related back to Trailer Park Boys, to Sunnyvale Trailer Park. But I've talked to a few folks. I always ask who's not a fan, who's never seen the show, because sometimes if a guy likes the show, he may bring his lady and she's never seen it. And after the show, they say, I'm going to start watching. I had a great time here. Everyone was so nice and having so much fun. I have to check out this show that you're on, because if it's anything like what this comedy show was like, it's going to be awesome. And one fella told me one time his girlfriend did not want to go, and she was giving him grief. And then he looked over at her, and she was laughing harder than any of the fans and stuff of Trailer Park Boys. So it totally changed her mind, and they were very happy. She was very happy because she thought it was going to kind of be a waste of time, but instead she had a great time. So that's flattery right there. I like hearing these things.
14: So this is a great chance. You have the whole country listening right now, Pat Roach. We've got your comedy tour covered. We've got your comedy stuff covered. What do you say to all the Trailer Park Boys fans? They have relationships with these characters. Like the guy, the HVAC guy I met last week, he was so excited by the idea. What do you say to them?
15: I say a big thank you to the fans. Thank you for being so loyal. And, you know, I hear the stories about, you know, how sometimes the people say watching our show has got them through tough times. You know, they may have, say, be going through a divorce or an illness or losing a job or depressed and stuff. And they thank me when they meet me in person, saying, you've really got me through some tough times. And, you know, we were just trying to be funny is all we were trying to do. We didn't think we were going to make a difference or anything. But to hear those stories is really touching. And our fans are just so nice. And they're young to old. Of all, every type of employment, you know, you could be doing anything from blue collar to white collar. They just seem to like to have a laugh. And I know that we're referred to all the time, you know, like just one of the guys working with us says, yeah, me and my buddy, when we're driving, if you're driving, it's like at the lights, take a Leahy, which is take a left. Or at the lights, take a Randy, which is a right. And then all the different sayings.
14: Oh, amazing.
15: You know? So when you're talking to that HVAC guy, he just wants to talk about some of the favorite moments in the show that cracked him up and stuff. And that, to me, that's true joy. And, you know, I really want to thank them for enjoying it. And I consider myself lucky to have been part of it and very grateful.
14: The Trailer Park Boys show came out in 2001. It's Throwback Thursday. Pat Roach is on tour, slinging cheeseburgers, jokes, and just all around good times. 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
16: Taking a look at your weather forecast, we'll see a few clouds with a low of 9 overnight. Mainly sunny skies into the morning, reaching a high of 27 by the afternoon, feeling like 28 with the Humidex. Thursday will be sunny with a high of 19 and some more sun for Friday. The temperature steady near 20.
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1: Ooh, fine ones.
2: We're talking about how finally people are going back to the movies. So in 2019, great year at the movies. People went, hit a high, billions of dollars at the box office. And then I think we remember what happened over the next few years.
1: No, I blocked it out.
2: Yeah, people get used to watching things at home. The studios decided to put things in theaters for a week and then put it on streaming, which made it seem less special to go to the movie theater. Well, here's what's happened now. Over the last 6 months or so, there's been an enormous rebound. There have been movies out there that people want to go see. Younger generations who were really affected by COVID and staying at home and not having that socialization and all that kind of stuff are sort of re-remembering and reestablishing the community that comes along with going to the movies. And so we're having a boffo summer this so far, and it's only May. It's only the end of May. So just wait for it. I think this is going to be the best year at the movies since 2019 in terms of box office. I think that the movies, as I like to say, are back, baby.
1: I'm going to acknowledge boffo is back.
2: Boffo, big boffo. I love it.
1: I love it.
2: I should have really been writing about movies in the 1940s.
1: Right?
2: So I get to
1: Richard Cross. This is great. I'd be curious to know, you know, the cost of things, because also movie theaters have figured out a lot of stuff too with the cost of going to the movies. And I think that a lot of that has been maybe a little stress on the system, opened their eyes a little bit. And by the way, $37 for a hot dog's not really the solution, you know?
2: Well, there's that. But I will also tell you that now, when everything else has spiraled out of control, the prices at the movies have stayed pretty much the same. And so now, by comparison, people used to, oh, it costs so much to go to the movies. Well, if you compare it to going to a hockey game or a baseball game or, you know, any of that sort of thing, I think you'll discover that it's a pretty good deal for, you know, a couple of hours of entertainment. You get to sit in an air-conditioned theater. And, you know, if you don't have air conditioning during the summer, boom, it's a big boffo win for everybody.
1: Oh, here we go. And not to say the popcorn's better, let's be honest. I don't know, but that's my favorite. The Twizzlers is Richard's favorite. I'm sure they're the same everywhere.
2: Always.
1: All right, James Bond, let's talk about all things entertainment. Are we talking about movies or games, or which way does it go?
2: Well, it's a video game. So, you know, they're talking now that they're starting to seriously look at the new batch of actors who might play James Bond. Who knows who it's going to be? This will drag on for another year, probably. Names will come and go. And then they'll do something, I imagine, like they did with Daniel Craig, which is hire someone who is sort of kind of well-known, but not really. You know, they don't bring in a lot of baggage to the role. But this thing we're talking about today is the first new James Bond game in more than a decade. It is developed by a company who puts like this interactivity right at the fore. So they've got all this line of games that they've put out that are in the style of stealth games, and they're more like you know, a game where you're given an objective and you have to find ways to complete that objective. So it's kind of a cool thing, and that carries over to the new James Bond game. It's called 007 First Light, and players have four ways to complete a mission. One is through Bond's stealth. He mixes in with the crowd, he eavesdrops, he does all that kind of cool spy stuff that you know, they use to obtain their information. That doesn't work, then you take a more action-heavy approach, or you can combine them all. But It is comes complete with you know, gadgets and all the stuff that you expect from a James Bond kind of story, and it looks to challenge what goes beyond what a lot of other interactive games have done. So we'll see. It's $70. It is out in stores right now, so some people listening may actually have already started to play it and sink their teeth into it. But this is the first James Bond material. Let's say that we've had since Daniel Radcliffe, or not Daniel Radcliffe. That would be an interesting James
1: Bond. Wouldn't that be an interesting James Bond?
2: Since Daniel Craig bowed out from playing James Bond a few years ago.
1: Yeah, you know, of all the intellectual properties, James Bond still stands to be, I think, the one. Now, they have to be careful, and they can't just go build stuff.
2: Yeah.
1: Because one of the cool things about James Bond is it's been scarce. Right? That's the thing.
2: And I'm a little concerned. I'm a little concerned now because there's going to be a young James Bond television show, and they're starting to do, I think, or at least approach it in the way that they did with Star Wars. Disney took Star Wars, and instead of releasing a movie every 3 or 4 years, they decided they were going to release a movie every year. And as I like to say, how can I miss you if you won't go away? Mm-hmm. You know, if there's always a new batch, then they stop with the movies and then with the television shows. And I just think that part of the thing that makes it cool is that it's fairly scarce. You have to wait for it. You got to get excited for it. And now that the two producers who have been there, at least their families, it was a sort of a family affair for a long time with the James Bond franchise. They're gone now. And so we'll see what happens with Amazon, who bought up the rights, and we'll see. But I hope that they just, you know, give us one every 3 years.
1: Yeah, and let the video games sort of interact with the movies, make it all like threaded together. Yeah. I think all of that's okay. But if they go and if they're smart about it, I think they have a real opportunity on their hands. And if they go like Star Wars, we're going to be like, the character from what? From where? His cousin when he was in school?
2: Yeah.
1: Who tripped and fell, and now he's mad and an evil what? Like, I can't. Like, if they turn it into Marvel, dude, it will break my heart.
2: Well, I don't like movies that I have to read a Wikipedia page just to figure out who's who, because there are too many characters. Who's evil? Who isn't evil? Who's, you know, I that's not a favorite thing of mine.
1: Richard Krause is here. RichardKrause.ca is where you get connected to Richard and the Entertainment is Broken podcast as well. Okay, now I'm planning Christmas because it's almost time for everyone to start pre-rolling Christmas. Halloween is also on the list of things that everyone's quietly getting ready for in the background.
2: Yeah, including Universal. So, you know, Universal Orlando is known for their haunted houses, and certainly the one in Hollywood, which is the one I've been through, is crazy. And it really, truly is kind of scary. It's not just like, you know, a guy in a rubber Frankenstein suit that chases you around a little bit. There is some actual mortal fear that goes along with walking through this thing. So they're doing something a little new this year, which I think is kind of cool. They are inviting guests to cross the threshold of their new haunted house and see who can survive until the sunshine in the music and monster-filled world of Ryan Coogler's Sinners. So they're taking the Academy Award-winning movie Sinners and turning it into an interactive space where you can come and sort of hang out and get the pants scared off you. And it's all part of their 35th anniversary season. So Hollywood, Universal Orlando, you can go, and if you, I don't know what you win, maybe just bragging rights, but it sounds pretty fun.
1: If it's going to be like haunted house stuff, I'm out. I don't know why people do that. Like, why do people go and purposefully get scared at these movies?
2: I'll tell you why. Because they're looking for that dopamine rush, that hit of adrenaline that you get that you normally associate with being scared. But when you're at a movie theater or you're at a haunted house, you're safe. Nothing bad's going to happen.
1: Yeah.
2: But you still get that kind of rush.
1: My imagination disagrees with you. And my problem's in the moment. Yes, I'm a little afraid I'm going to pee my pants. But aside from that, it's the nightmares of my imagination after that that gets me. All right. Entertainment is Broken is the podcast. 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
1: It's date night, and Jen Kirsch is cheating on Tony. Don't tell Tony. Jen Kirsch is here. And normally, Tony and Jen would kind of bounce the ball around a little bit on date night, on dating things that people are going through, share some ideas and so much more. But in Tony's absence, I'm going to be the stand-in wingman. And here we go, Jen. You found a post you wanted to talk about.
18: I did. I noticed a post online trying to educate people that divorce isn't always a challenge. Divorce isn't always something that is seen as something to be sad for someone, but instead it's meant to be a celebration. It's meant to showcase people that were able to remove themselves from a situation that may longer wasn't serving them.
1: The quote specifically says, divorce isn't always a tragedy. Sometimes it's a woman finally getting to rest on a Saturday for the first time in 8 years. So where did you take it, Jen?
18: Well, I saw this online. I saw a lot of people commenting very here, and it really resonated with me. I think covering relationships for so many years, people want to know the quote unquote gossip. What went wrong? And we want to know what went wrong oftentimes because we want to learn from it so it doesn't happen possibly in our own relationships. The idea of, could we have seen this coming? Whereas I think that a better way to look at an ending is this chance of a new beginning, a second act.
1: Well, that's very true. There's no doubt about it. It's the second act. There's an interesting comment that came up on the top of my list when I opened this.
18: Yes.
1: It was from somebody called Jamie Fergie. And the comment said, interesting. We never divorced, and my wife has always been able to enjoy child-free time, so we can eat what she likes in bed, and our child gets two parents present all the time, which is statistically the best possible outcome for him. Amazing what a bit of two-way understanding and 50-50 compromise can do. Much better than guilty Saturday evenings at the expense of your children's outcomes. Which is it kind of the point, right? Like, if you have a balanced parenting scenario, you don't go without.
18: Absolutely. Unfortunately, and I think that's the goal. Right? That is the goal and that is the hope, especially when you come together in a marriage. But oftentimes, as you grow and or grow apart or have children, that is often not the case, unfortunately. And so I think that to see people celebrating, and again, this is one post and you're going to have all naysayers. You're going to have the worst of the worst comments and the most go girl comments too. I mean, everyone has their own experiences. But what I really liked about it and what resonated the most was this idea that, like, you can be a full person and a mother. You can be, you know, a full person and still have had an experience that didn't work out for you, even though when you said your ideas, your hope and dreams was for it to be happily ever after. And just the realization that that isn't the case and you could celebrate that and still be allowed to without shame. But I mean, of course, like the first comment you read makes me laugh because I mean, that's the ideal, isn't it?
1: Well, that's what everyone should get to. But here's the one thing. Can I, because I'm divorced, so yes. I've actually been through it. And so I have the experience. Here's the one pattern that I can say everybody does in divorce that I wish was different. And that pattern is find reasons to break up, try to fix it, break up, and then look in the mirror and make yourself better. Mm-hmm. And that's backwards. You know things aren't working in the relationship. Look in the mirror, make yourself better, and bring a better version of yourself to the marriage. Then try to fix it. Then see if it works out. The fact that we as a society don't work on ourselves until we're free. Oh, my God. Now it's my turn. New season. Yes. That's when we start to work on ourselves. And it's... That's the wrong timing. You need to do that in the beginning.
18: That's interesting because I could relate. I know I've not been married, but in past, I'd say I'm a serial monogamist in past serious relationships. When I leave the situation, I find that's when I'm the best version of myself. That's when I have the most time to A, assess, and no one's harder on myself than I am, right? A, assess the situation, but then do the things that make me feel whole, whether it is the working out or being in the sun or reading more or studying more, learning more, having more time to do conversations like these and with clients as well. And I think that in a relationship, you can still do that stuff and you can reflect, but it's easier, unfortunately, to I think a lot of us, when we're in a relationship that isn't maybe working out, it's so easy to just think of all the bad and sort of build up a case against the other person.
1: Well, it's easy to blame.
18: Yeah, what I like to do is be very gentle and be very self-aware about it and say, this is what isn't working. What is your read on the situation? What do you think of this? Is this something that we could work through? Or what do you need to work through and how could I support you? And again, with having that clear communication, it doesn't always turn up roses either.
1: You said one word that I would like to change. You said it isn't easy. It's easier when I'm by myself to work on myself. The reason is because when you're by yourself, you insulate from problems. Mm-hmm. And when you're with somebody, not you, I just said it, you, like, this is your problem, Jen. No, this is everybody's problem. Bad words on my part. But that's what we as a people do, is that when you're in a relationship, you are in the fire. You are dealing with everybody's things, everyone's trigger bits, everyone's history, everybody's baggage. And the reality is that when you're by yourself, the first thing you do is you insulate away from any stressors. But that's not real life. That's why it's easier, is because you've insulated yourself from all the things that you learn that make you feel uncomfortable. Well, growth comes from when you stretch those things. And so when you're with somebody, that's when we need to do the work, because that's when we're challenged. We're no longer insulating at all the prickly bits that come with other people and what they get up to sometimes. That's the look in the mirror time. That's what I mean by that.
18: Oh, for sure. And I love that. And I am a proponent of that. But there, you also need to see, if the consistency becomes your partner being inconsistent despite different conversations, and you're doing the work or the heavy lifting or the work on yourself as well, and they're not meeting you there, you also need to know when to call it a day, right? At your own expense of your livelihood or your very nature or being. And I'm sure, I mean, when we have these conversations, Shane, of course, it's all yours and my experiences too. I don't mind at all that you said you, because you're absolutely right. And that's why I love these conversations. And I think that's why you guys listening may enjoy them as well and be nodding your head, because it is very hard to look at how we are a part of the mix. And it's easy to point fingers. And then, you know, our phones these days are literal smartphones, where we're now shown everything on our feeds that are in agreement with what we're thinking, because we're writing about it in our notes section. And we're thinking, oh, this, the stars have aligned, when really it's just what we're working through. So I think that it can be a celebration to move forward on divorce if two people aren't willing to both do the work, because it does get tiring. But also, yes, the dream is to make things work. That's why we get together in the first place. There's that hope.
1: Well, I'd like to add to that. Yes. Is that you're absolutely right. I mean, that's the algorithm argument right there, is that yes. Anybody who doesn't think that you're living in a bubble, like, you're living in a bubble. Jen just proved it with her example, was very accurate. That's the bubble. You know, life is great. I'm in my flow. You're not. You're just getting fed stuff that doesn't make you feel uncomfortable in any way.
18: Yeah.
1: And isn't that a crazy notion to think that that's all you're actually getting fed? And I can tell you this, the one thing about divorce is not worth it, right? Divorce is not worth it until you get to a point when you realize the person you are on the other side of that relationship is who you are because of all the bad things that happen in that relationship. Mm-hmm. So when you can be grateful for all the things that broke or didn't work, and I'm not saying abuse, okay, I'm not going to say that, but when it comes to things that didn't work or were broken, that's when you realize that that person, even though it didn't work out, was a necessary ingredient in the recipe of your awesomeness. And that's the part. That's when you go, oh, okay.
18: Yes.
1: It was worth it.
18: I'll take up on that.
1: Like that. Jen Kirsch, as always, date night, sans Tony. Thanks.
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0: counterpart in Washington. He was joined by Canada's chief trade negotiator on Tuesday as he met with U.S. Trade Representative Jamieson Greer. Speaking to reporters afterward, LeBlanc says the Canadian side is focused on getting an outcome that's in the best interests of Canadian workers, farmers, and businesses.
1: This trip has not been without some turbulence. We've all been in contexts where there's turbulence. You don't take your seatbelt off and run up and down the aisle and kick in the cockpit door. You remain focused on the work that you need to do, and you come through the turbulence very much focused on the outcome.
0: LeBlanc says the U.S. has a list of about 30 issues with Canada of varying technicality, but wouldn't elaborate on the contents of letters he's received from U.S. and Mexican trade officials. NDP parliamentary leader Don Davies says Prime Minister Mark Carney's move to secure a majority government through floor crossings is undemocratic. He tabled a bill about floor crossers on Tuesday. A spokesperson for Immigration Minister Lina Diab says expedited visa processing for 37 Gazan students and their families stranded in third countries is now underway. But as Canadian Press reporter Jason White explains, an advocacy group says the visa interview process has been more like a witch hunt.
2: Palestinian Students and Scholars at Risk says the interviewers are pressing the students on their reasons for attending state-funded universities in Gaza under a Hamas government. The president of the University of Toronto Faculty Association says Gazan students in Egypt would have already been cleared by Israel to cross the border. So she says there's no reason to believe they have a credible connection to Hamas.
0: The Canadian Press has reached out to the Immigration Minister's office for a response. The Newfoundland and Labrador government is offering millions of dollars to companies interested in oil exploration off its coast. And Grammy Award-winning R&B singer Peebo Bryson has died at the age of 75. Bryson's family released a statement on Tuesday saying the singer died after suffering a stroke. This is the Canadian Press. In sports, in Major League Baseball action tonight, the Atlanta Braves edged the Toronto Blue Jays by a score of 4-3. Vancouver Canucks GM Ryan Johnson says he hired Manny Malhotra to be the team's new head coach in part because of how he handled tough times. Johnson says the former NHL forward showed his coaching chops during a difficult spell for the American Hockey League's Abbotsford Canucks last season.
3: There's so many great development stories of players and that went on this past season through all this turmoil and adversity that we were facing. That's where they showed to me as a group the what they were really made of and what they would be able to handle moving forward.
0: Malhotra is the 23rd head coach in franchise history. Green Bay's Josh Jacobs is practicing with the Packers while prosecutors consider whether to file charges against the three-time Pro Bowl running back after his arrest on domestic abuse allegations. From the Canadian Press, I'm Lisa Laporte.
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6: Taking a look at your weather forecast, we'll see a few clouds with a low of 9 overnight. Mainly sunny skies into the morning, reaching a high of 27 by the afternoon, feeling like 28 with the Humidex. Thursday will be sunny with a high of 19 and some more sun for Friday. The temperature steady near 20.
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8: The mission of local grandparents Mike Williams and Evelyn Page following the drowning tragedy of their grandchildren last summer. They're hoping now to prevent this from happening to another family, and they have been working to do that since. Welcome back to the show, Mike and Evelyn.
9: Thank you.
10: Thanks for having us. Good morning.
8: Good morning. And I understand you do have an update. I know you've been trying to connect over the last 8 months or so with different levels of politicians and working to bring this Survive to Swim program. And you've reached a big milestone. Tell

0: thinks about that.
1: Well, yes. Basically, what we've accomplished is we've got it moved up from the municipal level, where we got quite a bit of support. Most of the municipalities have either introduced their own resolutions, or they have endorsed the original resolution for Dryden. So that's a big thing in itself. But then beyond that, we were able to get this into official house business in the Ontario legislature. So what this is a private member's motion. So I'll just read it very quickly for you. It says that in the opinion of the House, the government of Ontario should develop and fund a Swim to Survive public safety initiative delivered through municipalities and school boards in collaboration with local partners and designed to reflect local capacity, language, and community needs. So it's now in the official business of the legislature of Ontario. The thing is, though, is that not all of these motions get debated and voted on. And they have a lottery system that basically the name of the MPP that introduced it, they need to have their name pulled, and then they can choose which motion they want to have debated for about an hour in the House. So even if it was to pass, it's non-binding. It doesn't really compel the government to do anything, other than it does put a lot of political pressure on them to do something. And so we're hoping that as long as we keep the pressure on, that, if they don't do anything, then they'll get shamed. You know, I think they should do something, and sort of the majority of the municipalities throughout the province.
0: Well, it's tremendous what you guys have been able to do, with your grief in terms of this fight and going to different officials. And this was MPP Chandra Pasma from Ottawa West and Nepean, right, who tabled this?
1: That's correct, yes.
0: Yeah. Have you had any conversations with anyone in the Ontario Conservative caucus?
1: Not yet, but the thing is, though, is that we're working on that as well. I was talking to a gentleman from Toronto yesterday who his name is Eric Schendelman, and he is president of the I'm sorry, I didn't have that written down, but anyways, he's very involved in delivering this program in Toronto. He has pools and a facility, so I had a discussion with him yesterday, and having had that discussion, we pretty much came up with that he was going to work on seeing if he could get us FaceTime with Minister Calandra to discuss this. And then the other thing that I said was that I don't think that we'll get the whole enchilada, so to speak, because the cost of delivering the practical part of the program to all the students in Ontario is quite a bit, and also there are some municipalities that don't have the facilities to do that. However, what the minister can do, and it doesn't cost any money, is he can, or any much money, let's put it that way, he can introduce what's called a policy program memorandum. And what that would do is basically make it so that the classroom part of the Swim to Survive program would be mandatory to be taught in the schools. So that's I think where we're going to wind up in the end, is that we'll get probably halfway there, which is a lot better than not at all.
0: Yeah. So what is the classroom portion? We're just talking about the dangerous things that could happen in the water. Is that the idea?
1: Well, the beauty of it is that this classroom portion has already been written. It's already exists. So you don't have to reinvent the wheel here. The Life Saving Society has broken it down into three digital 40-minute plug-and-play modules. So basically, it's already there. All they have to do is make it so that it's mandatory that they spend the time, the three 40-minute sessions during the school year, to deliver this information. And this in itself will be better than absolutely nothing, because at least it will give kids the background information that they need to not put themselves into perilous situations, and also it will spark the conversation, obviously, with their parents, that if they don't know how to swim, that would be a good idea that they find out what resources are available and get to the point where they, at least they can swim to survive and help themselves if they get into a problem.
0: And there are many programs, some of them subsidized. Mike, do you know, you said that number to have every student in Ontario in an actual swimming program would be pretty high. Do you have any estimates on that?
1: Not really. I can't really put a dollar figure on it. All I can tell you is that in previous years, the Life Saving Society has received money from the Ontario government to provide grants basically for providing transportation for the kids to the pool. Mm. The other thing I would say, too, that prompted this on behalf of the MPP, Chandra Posma, to put this in is that we got word about a month ago that the ministry or the government had decided that they were going to discontinue funding for the Life Saving Society. Well, and we were pretty shocked about that. So I didn't come on a month ago and tell you that because I wanted to wait and find out what was really going on. So I contacted the Life Saving Society and I asked them, I said, look, are you concerned about this? Like, what's going on? And they basically said that, yes, we were informed that our funding would be discontinued, but we are confident that it's going to be, we're going to continue to get funding. It's just that and I've seen this before, they announce that they're going to discontinue funding, and then there's pushback, and then they roll over and they provide funding again. So they were, my attitude about it was that they're happy, I'm happy. So yeah. I'm going to trust their judgment on that. And and I think, in my own mind, they probably will continue to get funded because, you know, to not fund them after all of this, I think would be a big mistake. Politically, it certainly would be a big mistake, in my opinion, for sure.
0: Yeah, I mean, I can't think of anything more unpopular than unfunding safety for children. And, you know, we're heading into the season. It's June now, and this is the time when we know these unfortunate tragedies happen. And you guys continue to honor Jocelyn and Caden and keep their memories alive. This is tremendous. As you say, Mike, maybe you don't get the whole enchilada, but the work you've done is definitely gathering some steam. And we appreciate you keeping us updated.
1: Absolutely. We appreciate you continuing to get us to give us a forum where we can discuss this issue and get the word out there to people. And also another thing what we've done too is that the same thing that I sent you about Motion 80, I had an idea that we would join every community Facebook group that we could find throughout the province and put that in there. And so that everybody is, or as many people as possible, are aware of that this is in the legislature.
0: All right. Well, look it up. Talk to your MPP for sure.
1: Yep. The more people that are in the know about it, the more pressure there is on him to do something. So, you know, we'll get there eventually. I'm pretty confident.
0: Well, I'm confident, too. You guys are so driven. Thank you both so much for joining us today.
1: All right. Thanks again.
2: Thank you
1: for having us.
0: Anytime. Grandparents Mike Williams and Evelyn Page working to honor the memories of Caden and Jocelyn, who lost their lives tragically in a drowning accident last summer.
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5: If

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6: It has seems that Premier Doug Ford really wants to put a Ferris wheel in Queen Victoria Park in Niagara Falls. I'm not sure if he's ever seen the Skywheel at Clifton Hill, but our next guest has started a petition to get people together to say, we don't really need this. And of course, that is Niagara Falls NDP MPP Wayne Gates. Good morning, Wayne.
7: Good morning, Steph. How are you today?
6: I'm good. Thanks for joining us.
7: My pleasure.
6: All right. So when did you first start hearing about this idea of a new Ferris wheel in Queen Victoria Park?
7: Well, we heard about it maybe a couple months ago. I met with some of the people in Niagara Falls, and then they come out with an RFP. And so we said, oh, this is actually something that they want to do. We actually were surprised that they'd want to put another Ferris wheel about a block away from the one that's already there in Queen Victoria Park, which would destroy the public green space that's been there since, 1985. We took that look at their mandate. Their mandate has never been changed to preserve the natural beauty of these lands for the public. And we said, no, there's no way that we should be putting a Ferris wheel. And I want to be clear. I don't have a problem with having smart investment. I believe that we need to have some smart investment in Niagara Falls, but it should be with consultation. In this particular case, when they took it to their board, it was behind closed doors. There was no public vote, no consultation with the people of Niagara. It made no sense. And when I talked to the owners of the other Ferris wheel, they weren't even consulted on it. So they were surprised when it was announced by Premier Ford just before Christmas.
6: Okay, and so what is the cost of this new Ferris wheel? Do we even know what it would cost?
7: No, that has not been told by any. I know that when the local papers asked Minister Cho, who's a tourist minister, why he didn't consult any of those other questions, he refused to answer. So that's right there is another problem, certainly another red flag. So we started a petition, which I presented yesterday afternoon at Queen's Park. We have over 5,000 people who added their name to petition, and then we asked a few other questions, and it was clear what the message was from the people of Niagara. They said they wanted smart investment. They wanted to be consulted. They wanted to protect public green space, protect it, and they wanted better priorities for Niagara. So I think it's clear in what I've done and what others have done by signing the petition is they don't mind investment, but they want consultation. They want to protect our public green space, and that's a beautiful, beautiful park. Like I said, it's been there since 1885, and they want to send a clear message to the Ford government. We do not need a second Ferris wheel about a block from the other one. So that's kind of where we've gone so far.
6: Yeah, I mean, it's a real head scratcher, Wayne. You know, you've got the duplication as well, and the idea that this green space. Now, is that not like Niagara Park's area? They keep the Queen Victoria Park, like that's their mandate, right? Like, why would the Ontario government be able to come in and do something like this?
7: Well, the parks is an agency of the province, so we understand that. But also, the Niagara Parks takes no taxpayers' money from the province, so it should be up to the province. It should be up to their board members. It looks to me, from what I've been told by others, is that they have came and they were told that this is what Doug Ford wants, this is what Minister Cho wants, and that's where it's going to go. And it's now up to the public, it's now up to, quite frankly, elected officials. Chris Fiddle has put a Facebook post out saying this is wrong. I think all the politicians, including the city councils, should be coming out and saying this is wrong, it's not the right thing to do for Niagara. I'm not saying don't put a Ferris wheel anywhere. What I'm saying is maybe Marineland would be a better choice, but certainly don't put it in our valued green space, because as you know, once you lose your green space, it's gone forever. And Queen Victoria Park is so beautiful. We have to fight to make sure this Ferris wheel does not go in that park. And I think it's very clear when the Minister Cho refuses to answer any questions on this, you got a problem.
6: You know, it does seem sometimes like this government gets their eye on a certain area and decides to, you know, get in there and push a mandate or some thoughts without really understanding what it's all about. And I think Niagara has been a particular target for the last little while of this government, you know, vis-a-vis the talk about amalgamation and, you know, changing the number of regional councillors. And now this, is there any other places in the province where these types of ideas are being floated, or is the focus in Niagara right now?
7: Well, no, I think Toronto's been hit really hard with the airport in Toronto, with the new airport at the island. I think that's a terrible decision. I do 10,000 steps a day, or at least I try to, and I went for a walk down by the water last week, and I'm watching the planes go in and land at the Toronto Island, and I'm thinking to myself, you're going to have jets landing there every 2.5 minutes. They're going to destroy the Toronto waterfront, and it looks to me like they're going to try and hurt Niagara Falls by bringing a Ferris wheel that nobody wants. And I really believe that it's now elected officials have a responsibility to speak out on this particular project. I've been very clear on how I feel. It looks like Chris Biddle's been very clear in how he feels. The residents of Niagara are very clear on how they feel about a second Ferris wheel a block away. We know that Doug Ford wants a Ferris wheel. We know that Doug Ford tried to get a Ferris wheel in Toronto, and that council in Toronto rejected it. And now he's trying to get it in Niagara, where it makes absolutely no sense.
6: Yeah, well,
7: no sense without talking to anybody.
6: Well, I mean, it is something places have around the world. It's very, you know, but one Ferris wheel. Like, we have one. That's the thing that people are really scratching their heads on about this, is that, like, how would you not see the other one and think that, oh, two is, if one's great, two is better?
7: Well, and the other part of this is they're going to sign nearly a 50-year lease with whatever company comes in, a private company to come in. Well, that means that takes it till 2080 on a second Ferris wheel with a company that's going to destroy that public green space. Private company, 2080, Ferris wheel we already have. There's a lot of other priorities that I wish I was talking about as well, but I think this is so important to the residents of Niagara. I should be putting my time towards the affordability crisis that we're in, or taking care of our seniors, price of groceries, and I'm trying to do that. But this is an issue that I think is really, really important to Niagara Falls, really important to the residents, and that's why I'm doing this. When you get, I think we got 5,000 people signed the petition in like 36 hours. People are really upset. I went to the track on the 40-year racetrack, which is smart tourism. When it opened on Sunday, I worked on the GO train to try to get more GO trains to Niagara. That's smart tourism. So it's not like we're opposed to, I'm not opposed to doing smart tourism. This is not smart. And I'm going to do everything I can to try to put as much pressure I can, not only on the Ford government, not only on the Minister Cho, but also on elected reps who I believe have an obligation to the residents of Niagara to speak out when they see something that's not right for the people of Niagara, what's not right for tourism in Niagara Falls. And I think the more I get on your radio station, the more I had a question yesterday at Queen's Park. I did petitions yesterday at Queen's Park. This is not smart tourism. This is something that the residents don't want. And I think that if we put enough pressure on them, as we've seen with Doug Ford in the past, with other issues that were that he tried to do with the Greenbelt, he has changed his mind. He's got to change his mind on here. He's got to move that Ferris wheel out of Queen Victoria Park. If he wants another Ferris wheel, maybe Marineland. I don't know. I'm not telling him what to do. But at the end of the day, he cannot put it in Queen Victoria Park. It will ruin that green space until 2080, which really means he's going to ruin that green space forever.
6: All right. Well, we've got the petition at 610CKTV.com. If anyone wants a link, you can always text us 905-688-2582. Also, check out Wayne's socials. I know you've got them linked there. Always a pleasure. Thanks for stopping by.
7: Thanks for having me this morning. I appreciate your support.
6: Anytime. Niagara Falls MPP Wayne Gates joining us. He's got that petition going. The story on our website is from last week. So at that point, there was 2,500 people. You heard Wayne say about 5,000 people have signed the petition. And of course, a petition in itself does not stop this idea if the premier wants to move forward with it. However, it does give us an opportunity to voice displeasure.
8: Taking a look at your weather forecast, we'll see a few clouds with a low of 9 overnight. Mainly sunny skies into the morning, reaching a high of 27 by the afternoon, feeling like 28 with the Humidex. Thursday will be sunny with a high of 19 and some more sun for Friday. The temperature steady near 20.
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0: by your old AC system this summer and avoid expensive breakdowns during the hottest temperatures of the year. 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
5: Hello and welcome. This is 610 CKTV. I'm your host, Steph Vivier. Great guest today. Joining us now, Laura Goodwin, manager with BDO Debt Solutions right here in the Niagara region. How's it going, Laura?
14: Great. How are you?
5: I'm so good. I'm so glad to have you here. We're going to focus today on affordability. There certainly is an affordability crisis here in Canada. many Canadians across the country, here at home in Ontario, are struggling financially. We've got rising costs. There's economic uncertainty. It's leaving many having a hard time making ends meet. And many of those have already reached their financial tipping point. So the latest data from the Office of the Superintendent of Bankruptcy shows that insolvency filings in the first quarter of this year are at a 17-year high. Laura, our province is among those seeing the biggest spike.
14: Mm-hmm. Yep, Steph, you're right. We are seeing consumer insolvencies climbing across Canada right now, and Ontario's really standing out in the numbers.
5: It's crazy. So just get into this a little bit for us a little more. Tell us how big this is. Have we seen historically spikes this high?
14: Sure, for sure. The latest data from the OSB shows that 37,000 Canadians filed a consumer insolvency in just the first 3 months of 2026, which is actually the highest quarterly number we've seen since 2009. So when you break it down, it's pretty eye-opening. It works out to roughly 17 Canadians filing every single hour. And when you hear a number like that, it's easy to think of it as just data, but these are real people and real families who are struggling financially. What's also notable is that filings are up 8.5% from the same time last year. And here in Ontario, the increase is even more significant. Ontario had almost 14,000 filings in the first quarter alone, which is nearly 15% up from last year, which is close to double the national average. But honestly, when I see those numbers, I don't think it surprises many people. We've been hearing for months that Canadians are under pressure. People feel it every single day. Groceries cost more, utilities cost more, housing costs more, gas costs more, and for many households, budgets have been stretched for a long time. And a lot of people have been relying on credit cards or borrowing just to keep up.
5: Okay, and I know in conversations with video in the past, there's different types of filings, right? So you've got your bankruptcies and your consumer proposals. Can you give us the numbers on those?
14: Sure. So the consumer insolvencies had risen 14,000. So we had 37,000 filings in the first quarter last year. So most people choose to file a consumer proposal, and then bankruptcy remains an option for when the debt is too high or a managed payment is unmanageable.
5: And so, like you said, maybe not the most surprising thing because of what we've seen. Is there something this year that has really tipped things over, or is it just, you know, the different increase in prices that we've seen month over month for the last few years?
14: Yeah, increases in price over month. Employment has increased very much. The cost of mortgages has increased. But it's just an affordability crisis. Many Canadians are in a similar position because of this broader affordability crisis. And it's really not about overspending anymore. It's about the cost of living increasing faster than incomes for many, many households.
5: Okay. And so, yeah, because we point to, you know, everything that's going on in the Middle East right now. Is it that kind of thing? Can that be a tipping point?
14: Yeah, so typically businesses that have impacted by tariffs that have would previously been hiring for positions have closed that down. So with the unemployment going up, that is a huge part of it because, you know, jobs in the Niagara region, especially, we are a manufacturing region. And with the close and the scare of those tariffs coming from the U.S., those jobs are non-existent anymore.
5: All right, let's talk about warning signs, because like you said, we've given numbers here, but these are real people. They're, you know, on the day-to-day, trying to live their lives, go to work, be with their families. What are some of the things that people should watch for so they can understand and know when their debt is becoming unmanageable?
14: For sure. I would say there's a saying that people don't fall into debt all at once. You know, it happens slowly and then suddenly. And then I think that's really true. Most people don't realize there's a problem until things start feeling unmanageable. So some warning signs I would say is, you know, you're only making minimum payments on credit cards or just barely keeping up. You know, on the surface, it feels like you're staying on top of things. But in reality, the balance barely moves, and over time, the interest keeps on building. Another thing I see a lot of in practice is people relying on really creative ways to get through the month. So they sell belongings, they use their tax refunds before they arrive, or they pull money from savings just to stay current on bills. And that can work in an emergency, but when it becomes routine, it usually means your budget is stretched too thin. Collection calls are another obvious ones. Once debts are at the point where third parties are calling, that usually signals things have moved past those early warning signs. And then, you know, there's credit denial. When people start getting turned down for loans, or they're only offered credit at very high interest rates, that's the system basically signaling that, you know, the risk has increased. And lastly, you know, I see people every day using things like cash advances or payday loans just to bridge the gap. And that's usually where things can spiral pretty quickly, because those types of borrowing are expensive and they tend to keep people stuck in a cycle of debt, you know, rather than helping them get ahead. And, you know, one of the most overlooked signs is emotional, you know, stress, anxiety, loss of sleep, tension in relationships over money. It doesn't just affect your bank account debt, it usually affects everything around it. And when money becomes a constant source of stress, that's usually a sign the situation needs attention before it gets worse.
5: Well, let's talk about that a little bit now, Laura. With us today, Laura Goodwin, manager BDO Debt Solutions right here in the Niagara region. Let's talk about the debt stress. And like you said, I think some people can kind of brush this off, but it is a real warning sign, and people's actual health is affected.
14: For sure. Debt stress is something we're seeing affect a lot of Canadians right now. And it's not always obvious from the outside. People are often doing everything they can. You know, they're working hard, they're working multiple jobs, they're cutting back wherever possible, trying to stay on top of their bills, but they still feel like they're falling behind. And when the cost of housing and groceries and transportation and everyday essentials keeps rising, even, you know, stable income jobs can start to feel stretched beyond what they can reasonably cover.
5: Okay, let's get some advice here. So there's even some research, right, that people lose sleep and they feel anxious. Tell us a little bit about the Financial Planning's Financial Stress Index.
14: So the Financial Stress Index indicates that nearly half of those polled, about 43% of those polled, feel stressed about their finances right now. And the index also shows that everyday expenses are contributing to the stress Canadians are experiencing. So those findings really aren't surprising. The ongoing economic uncertainty has left us paying more for, well, everything. Just think of what you're paying at the grocery store. And then look at the latest OSB data, and on average, the number of filings is equivalent to roughly 17 Canadians filing for insolvency every hour during the first quarter. And that's tough to hear.
5: It is. It is. So what's your advice? You know, people are recognizing this. They're losing sleep. They're not able to, you know, focus on their jobs, that kind of thing. Is that when we call you?
14: Yeah. So I would say the biggest thing is to reach out early, right? You know, the earlier that you reach out, the more options you're going to have. A lot of people think that reaching out to a licensed insolvency trustee automatically means you're going bankrupt. And, you know, that's not the case. Talking to a licensed insolvency trustee doesn't lock you into anything. It's really about getting information and understanding your options and not making an immediate decision. And I really have to say, you know, there's no judgment here. Debt doesn't discriminate. You know, it affects people across all walks of life. People who are working full-time, families and homeowners, people who never thought they'd be in this position. And most of the time, it's not about poor decisions. It's about life changing unexpectedly or the cost of living rising faster than your income can keep up.
5: Well, and I know it helps sometimes, Laura, for people to hear that they're not the first ones that have experienced this. Can you tell us a little bit about that? I'm sure you see this in your practice when people come in with that stress.
14: Oh, yeah. And one single day I could meet with, you know, a senior in the morning, a student at lunch, and a physician in the afternoon. It is people from all walks of life coming in right now, indicating the same things to me. And, you know, the first thing that after the conversation is had is, you know, I wish I would have reached out sooner. I wish I would have known there was something to do sooner.
5: Well, one thing that is very important, of course, in this whole financial picture is budgeting. It's something no one ever wants to talk about, Laura, but you are a good steward of it, and you're going to help us out with that in just a moment. Laura Goodwin is with us, manager with BDO Debt Solutions right here in the Niagara region, and we're going to help you out with your finances next here on 610 CKTV.
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16: And welcome back. This is 610 CKTV, Niagara's News and Talk. I'm Steph Vivier. Laura Goodwin is with us, manager of BDO Debt Solutions, right here in the Niagara region. All right, let's do it. Let's talk budgets, Laura. Is this the one you get the most pushback in your office?
17: Yes, for sure. When people hear the word budget, they often think of cutting everything out or giving up everything they enjoy. But really, a budget is just a plan for your money. And it's about understanding where your money is going so you can make decisions that work for you instead of wondering where it all went at the end of the month. You know, one of the biggest benefits of a budget is reducing your stress, because financial uncertainty can be exhausting. And when you're already dealing with all of those high costs, not knowing whether you're going to have enough left for bills can create a lot of that anxiety. So a budget just gives people a clearer picture and often helps replace some of that uncertainty with a sense of control. You know, the other thing a budget can help people do is start to identify those small changes that can make a meaningful difference. sometimes it's not really about eliminating your Starbucks every day or never going out for lunch again. You know, it's about recognizing your spending patterns and making those choices more intentionally. You know, there are often people that I always hear people say when they come back for financial counseling sessions is, I didn't realize I was spending that much there. And the other thing a budget can do is it helps you prepare for the unexpected, because life happens. Those car repairs, the kids' activities, the home repairs, you know, the budget can make a space for emergency savings, even if somebody starts with very, very small amounts. And for what I do every day in practice, a budget is usually the first sign of a warning system. Because if you create a budget and realize there simply isn't enough money coming in to cover those basic living expenses and debt obligation, that information is powerful because it can signal that it's time to explore your options.
16: All right, well, let's talk about some of those options now, Laura. One of the things you can do is the consolidation loan. So how does that work? This is an informal thing, right?
17: For sure, yeah. So a consolidation loan is an option for people who have multiple debts and want to combine them into a monthly payment. And ideally, that would be at a lower interest rate. It simplifies your finances by replacing several payments with a single loan payment. And potentially reduces the overall cost of the interest. I would say for consolidation loans, you know, those are provided by lenders, banks, credit unions, and typically qualifying for those depends on factors such as, you know, your income, your credit history, your debt levels, and your ability to demonstrate that that new payment is affordable. So lenders will often look at your credit score, your employment stability, and whether there is any collateral available. So people who are already struggling with missed payments and high balances or damaged credit, qualifying can actually be sometimes the more difficult part, which again is why it's more important to explore all of those available debt relief options before taking on another loan.
16: Right. Okay. And so that's the informal way to do it. And then we have formal debt solutions, talking with Laura Goodwin, manager with BDO Debt Solutions right here in Canada. The ongoing economic uncertainty has been taking a toll, of course, on many Canadians. And the two credit reporting agencies in Canada are showing that delinquencies are on the rise, insolvency filings at a 17-year high. So that, of course, leads us, Laura, to talk about those formal ways to find solutions for your debt. Let's start with the two options. So we've got consumer proposals and bankruptcies. Let's start with consumer proposals.
17: Sure, for sure. So a consumer proposal is a legal debt solution that's available through a licensed insolvency trustee. It allows someone to settle their unsecured debt, usually for less than the full amount, while keeping their assets in most cases. And, you know, the first step for facilitating a consumer proposal is meeting with a licensed insolvency trustee. It's a confidential assessment. Licensed insolvency trustees will review your income and your expenses, your assets, your debts, basically, you know, your overall financial picture to understand what's happening and whether the proposal is the right fit. And if it's the right fit, the next step is determining what payment would be realistic and sustainable. And, you know, the proposal is essentially an offer to your creditors to repay a portion of the debt over a period of time with payments spread out up to 5 years. And then once the proposal is filed, there's immediate protections that take effect. And, you know, these are the things that I hear people bringing into my office. And so the proposal stops all these. The collection calls, the wage garnishment stops, the interest on all of the debt stops, you know. And that often creates that immediate relief because people feel like they can finally focus on a plan rather than constantly react to financial pressure.
16: And who is a good candidate for this solution, Laura?
17: Anyone with a stable income. So if you have basically people that are coming in, they say, you know, I'm making payments, but nothing's ever going anywhere, right? So when you're still able to pay something back, the proposal is generally the best option for you. We can just make the payment more affordable and stretch it out for a longer period of time.
16: Okay. And that's not for everybody. Sometimes the solution is going to be bankruptcy. Walk us through that.
17: Yeah, so bankruptcy, on the other hand, is, you know, sometimes that's the last step, and it is the more appropriate option when the debt load is simply too high relative to income and there isn't a realistic way to repay it. Bankruptcy is a legal process that provides relief. It eliminates most unsecured debts, and it gives people a structured financial reset. And again, you know, bankruptcy when people talk about it in my office, it's the word is very scary. I would just like to say, you know, it's not about punishment. It's about giving someone the fresh start that they need when continuing as they are just isn't sustainable anymore.
16: And that's important, Laura, to point out, too, that, you know, maybe there's a value judgment. You hear about that word bankruptcy and it feels very negative. But this can happen to anyone, right? There's all kinds of reasons why people get into debt that are beyond our control.
17: Yeah, money is one of the biggest sources of stress for Canadians right now. People, like, the reality is the people that I meet with, it's not because something bad happened. You know, usually it was just a small change, a job change, you know, a car repair, a higher rent, or a relationship shift, anything like that. One little life event usually leads to having the conversation.
16: Okay. And so, you know, you mentioned kind of the different folks that you might see in your office, different ages, different stages in life. Can you tell us a little bit about the bankruptcy process? Like, what will happen? You know, take us through from when you decide maybe that's the right thing for the client, and then what happens?
17: Yeah, so one of the biggest things I hear about is, you know, what happens to my assets if I reach out for debt help? And, you know, in a consumer proposal and a bankruptcy, they are a little bit different. So if you reach out for help, you know, in a consumer proposal, you would keep your assets, you know, your home, your vehicle, your RRSPs, your bank accounts, they all stay with you, because a proposal is a negotiated settlement with your creditors where you do repay a portion of what you owe over time. And for many people, that's a huge relief because it creates the breathing room without having to give anything up. You know, in a bankruptcy, the conversation is a bit different, but even then there are protections. In Ontario, there's provincial exemptions that protect certain assets like your household furnishing, your clothes, tools you might need for work, and in many cases, equity in a vehicle. RRSP contributions are also generally protected, except for those made within the last 12 months. You know, that's often what I see in my office. Oh, please don't touch my pension. Please don't touch my RRSP. Most of those are protected by the province.
16: Okay, so that's, I think, probably something important for people to hear. What do you find, Laura, in terms of those who come to the office? Are they waiting too long? Are they coming the right time? We went through some of those warning signs earlier. Do you think people are heeding them?
17: Yes and no. I would say always the feedback I always get after that free initial consultation is that they wish they had reached out sooner. I wish I had talked to you a year ago. I wish I talked to you 6 months ago. And that's why the reaching out early matters so much. You know, previously, you know, when people, we talk about protections of RRSPs and your pension, you know, people sometimes start cashing those in or selling assets because they panic. And then when in reality, most of those assets may have been protected, or there may have been a consumer proposal option available that let them keep everything. So meeting with a licensed insolvency trustee doesn't commit you to filing anything, but it is lets you understand your options and how they would affect your specific situation.
16: And is there an assumption that people only have the bankruptcy option when they're reaching out to you? Is that why people wait too long?
17: Yes, always. That's one of the things that I always hear is if you're going to meet with a licensed insolvency trustee, you know, that you're filing a bankruptcy, and that's simply not the case. About 80% of the people that I would meet with choose the consumer proposal option, and bankruptcy really is a last resort. But the sooner you come in, like if there are budgeting strategies that we can put in place, or a referral to other members of the practitioners within the community that might be a better fit. The idea is that you want to have the conversation as early as possible when you start noticing those warning signs and before you definitely start cashing in on your assets.
16: And you've mentioned, Laura, that free confidential first appointment. You know, what happens after that? Does everybody end up going with you, or do they sometimes just take the information and think about it for a little while?
17: Yeah, sometimes people make a decision when they're in my office, depending on where they're at with that. And sometimes it's just an information sharing session. And like, there is no obligation to have once having the conversation, and it's free and it's confidential. But yeah, it's a healthy mix of people that are like, oh, I would know that, and I'm going to think about it and look at some other things, and I'll get back to you.
16: All right. Well, we've been talking about this insolvency filings being at a 17-year high and giving solutions, of course, right here in the Niagara region. Laura Goodwin, manager with BDO Debt Solutions right here in Niagara. Laura, before we go, what do you want to leave our listeners with today?
17: Sure. I would say, you know, finances are tight right now for a lot of Canadians, and we're seeing more and more people experiencing real financial difficulty. 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
4: From the National Newsroom of the Canadian Press, I'm Lisa Laporte. Canada-U.S. Trade Minister Dominic LeBlanc met with his American counterpart in Washington today. Speaking to reporters after his meeting with U.S. Trade Representative Jameson Greer and Canada's chief trade negotiator, LeBlanc says it was a positive discussion.
5: Madame Charette and I raised the long-standing issues around sectoral tariffs on issues critical to the Canadian economy, automobiles, steel, aluminum, softwood lumber, of course. We raised those issues with Ambassador Greer. We'll continue some further exchanges over the coming days this week.
4: LeBlanc also says they discussed the letter he sent to his U.S. and Mexican counterparts yesterday, in which he confirmed Canada would be ready to extend CUSMA by 16 years. NDP parliamentary leader Don Davies has introduced a private member's bill that says no MP would be permitted to cross the floor without first sitting as an independent and then contesting and winning a seat under the new party banner.
6: Legislation that would require members of parliament who cross the floor to obtain the consent of their voters in a by-election. It's elementary that in a democracy, elections are the foundational opportunity for voters to express their democratic choice.
4: Davies says Prime Minister Mark Carney's move to secure a majority government through floor crossings is undemocratic and makes people question the legitimacy of democratic institutions. The Newfoundland and Labrador government is offering millions to companies interested in oil exploration off its coast. Premier Tony Wakeham opened an annual energy conference in St. John's on Tuesday by announcing a call for exploration bids off the province's east coast. There's been an exchange of fire in the Middle East after reports of faltering peace talks between the U.S. and Iran.

and Grammy-winning singer Peebo Bryson has died after suffering a stroke. His family announced his death Tuesday at the age of 75. Bryson and Regina Bell topped the Billboard Hot 100 in 1993 with A Whole New World from Disney's Aladdin, becoming the first song from a Disney film ever to hit number one. The song also won Bryson and Bell a Grammy. This is the Canadian Press. In sports, the Vegas Golden Knights beat the Carolina Hurricanes 5-1 in Game 1 of the Stanley Cup Championship Series in Raleigh. Game 2 of the best-of-seven series goes Thursday in Raleigh. Meantime, Vancouver Canucks GM Ryan Johnson says

0: Former NHL forward Manny Malhotra brings consistency and communication to the role as new head coach of the team.
1: He holds players accountable. It's not rainbows and every day. He's able to navigate the adverse situations by being consistent.
0: Malhotra spent the past two seasons as head coach of the American Hockey League's Abbotsford Canucks and guided the team to a Calder Cup championship in 2024-25. The Vancouver Golden Eyes have locked up star forward Sarah Nurse in a two-year contract, and the Atlanta Braves beat the Toronto Blue Jays 4-3 in Major League Baseball action. From the Canadian Press, I'm Lisa Laporte.
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5: Taking a look at your weather forecast, we'll see sunny skies for today, becoming a mix of sun and cloud later this afternoon with a high of 25. A few clouds this evening with a low of 9 overnight. Tomorrow will be mainly sunny with a high of 27, feeling like 28 with the Humidex, and some more sun for Thursday with a high of 19.
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8: Well, hello. Hello, Rob. It is always great to chat with you. How are things?
7: Great. We've had some good days of great weather, and then we get some cold days. I mean, there's nothing's consistent anymore in this world. But anyway, I'll take any kind of weather that's above 20 as anything above 20, I'm happy. That's it.
8: Yeah.
7: I mean, for us Canadians, at anything at 20, you still can wear shorts. I mean, for people from the South, they're probably wearing winter jackets if it's 20. But it's tough. We don't get good weather all the time. And it seems like it just happens overnight where you can get great weather at like 26 plus in a row, maybe 10 days. It's hard to get that sometimes. But we're getting closer to the summer weather, so I'm looking forward to that.
8: Yeah, we'll get there. I saw a lot of people out with their calves, and those legs were pretty white last week, Rob.
7: especially if they got chicken legs, eh? They got to make sure they got to get some sun on them, so.
8: Get them all toasted up. To talk about the hot world of real estate. Who doesn't love talking about real estate with Rob Golfy? And Rob, we love when you bring us tales from the path, right? Tales from the world that you're in. And you've got a story about a woman. She's got her house up for sale right now?
7: She has her house up for sale, but not with me. And I'm glad she doesn't. So I go there and she does, alterations and stuff like that for me. And very nice lady, super nice lady, out of her house. And when I go there, she goes, she's got her house listed with it must be a friend of the family or niece or something like that, which is fine. And she has it priced too high, in my opinion. So she goes, I just did a price reduction, and she had it at, I think, 2.3, and then she dropped it down to 2,150,000. And she goes, why do you think my house is not selling? I said, you're priced high. She goes, okay, maybe they have to put a new kitchen. It might be, 40 or 50,000. I go, if somebody's buying a $2 million house, they're not putting a $40,000-$50,000 kitchen. I said, they're putting in $150,000 kitchen. And she goes, well, I said, you'd be surprised. Kitchens aren't cheap. The appliances alone will cost probably about $20,000-$30,000. And I said, I basically said, look, you have to be under $2 million. And it's easy for me to say that, mm-hmm, because I don't have the listing, and I'm sure maybe her agent has. But and this is a classic case. She's saying I got plaster walls. I'll tell you, the buyers today, it doesn't matter whether you have plaster or you have drywall. It's the same price.
8: Yeah, people literally don't know the difference between plaster and drywall, do they?
7: And they don't know the difference. You know who knows the difference? The older generation. You know what I mean? You get the that older Italian guy. Oh, smack the walls. These are plaster walls. Hey, that's just solid home. You know,
8: good stuff.
7: they're solid. But otherwise, somebody that's in their 30s or 40s or, you know, that are looking at buying a house. I mean, yeah, it's nice to have plaster construction, but they're not. It's not going to change the price of the house. What changes the price is the updates on it. And there's houses in this neighborhood that are the same size and they're listed for like 1.7. And she's right now at 2,150,000. And so she's got a long way to go. And I'm glad I don't have that listing because you know what? It's hard to tell somebody and that their house is not worth that because that's where they live. And that's where they, you know, been there for 20 years and it's their home. It's their, so it, the value to them is greater than anybody else. And you could tell it's a big house. Like it's a big house. She's getting tired of cleaning it. And, you know, it's an older lady mm-hmm. and you know, her and her husband live there and she wants to move. She wants out. She's probably fed up and tired. But the thing is there's some updates that have to be done to the house. But the price that she's asking right now is not going to demand what the neighborhood, you know, like the neighborhood is. So she's going to be up for sale for a while. And as I was going to the house, I go, I just hope she doesn't ask me to put this house up for sale. I just hope because it's kind of hard to, you know, to somebody, you know, and try to and tell them that, you know, they're still off $300,000-$400,000 on their price.
8: Wow.
7: It's hard. So it's good that, let the other agent go through all the turmoil and everything else like that. but we go through this a lot.
8: And Rob, you know what the price is, obviously. You don't know what the process was. You know, did this other realtor suggest this price to her? Is that why that's the price? But, you know, if she did ask you to kind of come in, there's a lot of damage control you're going to have to do because once a person hears, oh, you know, your house is worth this much money, it's a real twist in the mind to get it to be anything less, right?
7: It is. Like, that's why, like, if you're putting your house up for sale and you feel like a lot of times when I go in, I tell them, I don't want to hear your price. I says, I'm going to give you, and I show them, here's what other ones are selling for that are very similar to yours. You know, some may have, you know, granite or Corian countertops. Some may not. Some have, you know, fully nicely landscaped yards, finished basements or whatever. But they, for some reason in their head, they feel their house is better, even though it's smaller, even though it's dated, even though like there's so many reasons, even though in the position on where it is on the street located, it's not as good. But for some reason in their brain, they feel their house is better than the rest of the houses, even though the rest of the houses, you know, have way more updates. And it's just and it's hard to explain that. We have one guy. We said his house is worth about 2 million, 2.1 it should be listed at. And we started at 2.7. We're slowly dropping it. And he couldn't believe it. And so we're taking the long road there. Mm-hmm. It's the long road, which is not a good road because of my $2.1 million evaluation to put it at, chances are they would have got that, get that or very close to it. But now we take in the long road, drop it. There's a high probability they're going to get under $2 million for that house. It could cost them $50,000 to $100,000 just by taking the long road there. Like they'll get, you know, which, you know, but you want to satisfy them, right? You give your opinion. And a lot of times we write it down. This is our suggested price. We put it there so that 3 months down the road, 4 months down the road, when this house is still for sale, they said, well, you told me to list it at this price. I go, no, I didn't. Here's the sheet of paper that you signed indicated that my suggested price is this. And they go, oh, okay. Like it's funny how people forget what you say real fast. Exactly. So that's what we write it down. We have a suggested, here's our suggested list price for the house. And when they see that, they look at that, they go, oh boy. So, and then they realize it. I had one guy years ago, many, many years ago. And I told this story before where his agent said his house was worth $350,000. So he bought a $275,000 house and he was going to finish the basement. So that gave, so there's $75,000 difference between the house he's buying and the house he's selling.
8: Right.
7: So he says, okay, there'll be enough money to finish the basement. I'll have a newer house and all that kind of stuff. About a month and a half go by, his house is not selling. He calls me up and I says, well, I can't really discuss, you know, any details of your house because you're under contract with another realtor. Mm-hmm. I said, but I did tell him, I said, you're going to be very disappointed in the outcome of your price of your house. He was like, what? What do you mean? It's like, he goes, what do you know that I don't know? It's like, so anyway, I think a month later he calls me up and says, hey, I canceled the other agent. Do you want to listen? I said, well, I'm going to tell you, you're not going to like the price that I'm going to tell you. So I told him it was, his house was worth $300,000. He goes, Rob, I wouldn't have bought the other house for $275,000
8: right.
7: if I knew my house was worth $300,000. He goes, I just did a lateral move. It was a waste of money. Mm-hmm. And I said, why don't you try selling privately? And so he did. He tried to sell privately at $320,000. He got nothing. So then he calls me up. He says, listen, will you come and listen? And he goes, will you listen for $320,000? I said, I'll listen for $320,000. But I said, we're $20,000 off on the price, I feel. So anyway, I did list at $320,000. We get a cash offer, probably within two, three weeks, cash offer for $300,000. And they wouldn't budge. They wouldn't budge a penny more than $300,000.
8: Okay.
7: And he took it. And he's been my client ever since. We're talking about 20 years ago.
8: Right.
7: 20 years ago. He was a retired RCMP officer. But those are the things sometimes get people in trouble. Agents telling their clients that their house is worth a certain amount, they end up buying something else and they end up getting caught in between and saying, "Well, wait a minute. I bought this house for this much money. You said my house is worth X amount of dollars. But now we're finding out my house is worth $75,000 less than what you were telling me."
8: Yeah.
7: That changes the dynamics of his mortgage. And maybe he may not even qualify for the mortgage on the other house that he's buying. There's so many dynamics on that. So you got to be careful who you hire and get the right price. We have a full-time analysis in our office that when somebody's going out, we do an evaluation. He's got his appraisal license and we give a general idea where the price of the house should be at. We, you know, say, mm-hmm. here's what we found. This is the price, just the general price, nothing is so accurate because our analyst hasn't been in the house yet, but he, you know, we got pictures online and everything from previous times when it was listed. So then from there, we find out if there's any updates or anything else like that, that's happened, with the house. And then from there, we can definitely, price the house accurately to what the market's willing to pay.
8: And that's always it, right, Rob? It's really where the market is when you go to sell your house. It's not about what your neighbor got 6 months ago or a year ago or, you know, what your gut is telling you. It's literally what the market's doing right now.
7: Absolutely. Absolutely. And the market, you know, it's very price sensitive. It is a price sensitive market. It's going to be a price sensitive market for a long while. And so you got to be careful. I have no problem pricing, listing a house and starting it at the seller's price. Say, hey, but listen, in 2-3 weeks, if we're not doing anything, we should change that price. If they agree on that, say, hey, yeah, we're all for that. But the thing is, I mean, we've seen people, agents tell their clients that their house is worth, let's say, you know, $900,000, but it's really worth, you know, $820,000, and they end up getting an offer of $835,000, and the client saying, no way, my agent said our house is worth $900,000, and then 6 months later, they're scrambling trying to get $750,000, $780,000 for the house. And so you got to be very, very careful. And a lot of people do regret not taking that first offer when they originally had their house listed, even though it's lower than what the house was listed at, but it was probably overpriced, but somebody was willing to jump and give them market value for the price, but the homeowner didn't feel that was market value, but it was really. So you got to be very, very careful when you're dealing in that situation.
8: Yeah. And you guys go, you've mentioned this before, like sort of in that 3 week zone. What is the message there to buyers when you're lowering the price in 3 weeks? Do buyers see that and they think, oh, these people are realistic about what they're going to get, or do they smell blood in the water? Like, what is the signal?
7: No, you know what? A lot of the sellers think, oh, they think there's something wrong with the house, or I'm desperate. It's got nothing to do with that. You drop the price of your house to fit what the market's willing to pay for it. It's just like somebody like Walmart putting a pair of jeans out, and it, you know, and they put a sale price on it to well, that's a different, I guess, not a good scenario. But like you drop the price to the point where the market's willing to pay. That's where it is. Like, and if nobody's willing to see it or look at the house or even make an offer, you're priced, you're outpriced there. So, and the consumer doesn't look at it as something's wrong. Consumer's saying, hey, it looks like they're pricing the house right. They don't look at it. What's wrong with the house? That's old generation. What's wrong with the house? New generation is saying, hey, now they're priced right. Let's take a look at this house, but no questions about what's wrong with the house.
8: Okay.
7: No questions.
8: So then are people more apt to look at it because people don't want to offer lower amounts of money? Like, is there a reluctance to see something for, you know, 800 and offer 700? Like, is that still happening?
7: It happens, but not as much. People wait because we have so much information in the world. Like when a house is listed, if it's not within 20 to 30,000 of the market value, and even that's pushing at 20-30,000, if it's not within market value, they're not going to look at it and they're not going to put an offer on it because they don't want to waste time. The younger generation today, they do not want to waste time. They'll wait till that house price drops the price and then move in. Meanwhile, sometimes the person will take 20-30,000 less. So it just depends on each situation. Agents are not as, they don't work as hard as they used to. And I'm you know, I'm sorry if realtors are listening to this and they're feeling that, you know, I'm degrading. I'm not. I've been in this business 27 years. I've seen it all. I've seen it from where it started, where there was no social media to social media to I've seen it where the internet was just getting started. So there's a lot of changes that happened over the 27 years, and I've been through it all. So I know from the facts, from the old generation of realtors to the new generation, there is a big difference.
8: All right. Rob Golfi is with us here on the Golfi Real Estate Show, and we're going to find out how young Canadians are getting into the housing market. It's an interesting change, a different perspective. Rob has that coming up here on 610 CKTV.
5: Taking a look at your weather forecast, we'll see sunny skies for today, becoming a mix of sun and cloud later this afternoon with a high of 25. A few clouds this evening with a low of 9 overnight. Tomorrow will be mainly sunny with a high of 27, feeling like 28 with the Humidex, and some more sun for Thursday with a high of 19.
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8: Welcome back to the Golfie Real Estate Show. I'm Steph Vivier. Rob Golfie is with us from the number one REMAX team in Canada. You got to work with Rob if you want to sell your home. Okay, young Canadians have a new creative way of getting into the housing market. Rob, what are they buying?
7: So instead of buying cottages strictly for vacation use, many are now seeing them as strategic first step into the real estate ownership of long-term wealth building. You know, rising prices and affordability challenges in major cities are pushing buyers to think outside of the traditional housing market. So right now, recreational homes like cottages, the prices are have come down and corrected itself. There are actually pretty good deals out there right now. So according to the report, 45% of buyers looking at recreational properties see them as entry points into home ownership, while 60% of existing owners view cottages as part of their long-term financial strategy. The biggest shift is among younger Canadians aged 18 to 34, where more than half of the recreational property plays a role in their future financial plans. A lot of people that have cottages and they've owned them for years and years and years, and they pass it down to the next generation. The best thing to do if you are passing a cottage down to your kids, put it in, like, let's say if you're in your 80s or whatever, you should put it in their name so that if they pass, it automatically goes into their kids' names without having to go through probate and dealing with all that. And so that the next generation, and including the grandchildren, can enjoy the cottage for the next probably 20, 30 years after the parents pass away. And I think that's what younger people are doing. They're using them as investments. It's a portfolio. It's a good way. Like, I mean, it is expensive. You can rent it out, sometimes, but it, and the tax benefits of it, you have to talk to your accountant about it, but it is a good way to, for an investment. Like, I mean, you buy a cottage for, you know, let's say $500,000 today, and 25 years from now, that cottage could be worth $3-4 million. Like, you know what I mean? Like we know nobody expected a townhouse to go for $800,000. And meanwhile, they were selling for $100,000 or $60,000, 25 years ago. Right.
8: Yeah. So, well, it used to be, maybe a little more, 30, 40 years ago, cottages were like $30,000, you know, and then if you think about what they were selling for, they would sell for now, it's an incredible return.
7: Oh, it is. Waterfront wasn't looked at even 50 years ago as it was valuable, not as valuable as it is today. More people want it. And, you know, that's why they got it all chopped up. You got all these cottages along the lake and, you know, people want to get away. And you know what? I'll tell you, water does bring stress levels down. They've proven that.
8: Yeah.
7: The second you start going to like a cottage where there's water you got waterfront property, your stress level comes down. And I remember reading or hearing an article about what it does. And same thing, we even having a pool in the backyard. Most people that have pools, especially, you know, if they're older, they don't even go in the pool. They just sit by the pool. It's just like, and then they just look at the water and they have company and they enjoy it. For some reason, water is kind of a calmness for people. So if you have a lot of stress in your life, buy a house with a pool.
8: Yeah.
7: If you got more money, buy a cottage and go up every weekend. You know, just a stress level to drive a 3-hour drive to a cottage. You'll need that water. So, but that's it. To me, the most I'll drive is an hour to a cottage. I mean, if I had to buy one, I would probably an hour, an hour and a half max, but an hour is a thing. So we got Lake Erie in Niagara. Then you want to go to Muskoka's, where it's more higher end, more. It's too long of a drive for me. I do need the water for sure to handle the stress of the drive all the way up there.
8: Yeah, there's limits for sure. Is it a good investment though, Rob? So if I don't own any other property, would this cottage count as my principal residence?
7: You can make it as your principal residence. So sometimes your accountant, let's say you own a house and you own a cottage, right? So let's say the cottage went up in value tremendous. Like let's say your house is worth $600,000, but for some reason your cottage is worth like $1 million, 1.2.
8: Sure. And it could be, right? That Muskoka situation. Yeah.
7: That's right. So you would eventually, or I'm not sure how your accountant saying, we're going to make the cottage as my personal residence because it's more tax-free money, right? Mm-hmm. And then when you sell the house, that you pay the taxes on the house versus the taxes on the cottage. So if you've got a cottage that's worth more than your personal residence, talk to your accountant, make your cottage your primary residence so that, because the value's more, it's more tax-free for you.
8: Yeah, that's a good way to do it.
7: Yeah.
8: And you know, where are they living in the meantime? These are younger residents. I mean, some of these cottages are certainly year-round situations, but are we kind of doing this in the warm winter months and then going back to mom and dad's basement?
7: I don't know. Like they're just buying them as investments. They're probably Airbnb them out or whatever. They're probably still living with their parents in the basement. A lot of people are still living with their parents. I remember when I was buying houses, my first house I bought, it was 20 years old, and I was still living with my parents. And I was buying it as an investment property to rent out. And I did the second one, the third one. I owned quite a few properties, and I was still living at home. My parents weren't pushing me to move out, but they, I think they thought, hey, wow, look at this guy. Like he's staying home.
8: Yeah.
7: I was taking advantage of the free meals, the laundry done and a bed and everything. I had it good. Oh, are you kidding me? It was fantastic. And I was buying real estate. So if you can do that, that's fantastic. And buy your first property as an investment. And stay home. It just depends. But the problem today is it takes time to save for a property. And you don't want to be in your parents' house at 40 years old, mm-hmm. right? Like I was 20, 21, 22. I was, you know, still living at home, buying real estate and working and stuff like that. You're young still, right? But you don't want to be in that situation at 40 years old. So, like, I mean, it's great if you can handle it, you know, and if you get married and your wife wants to live in the basement with you, with the parents in the house. So, but anyway, yeah. And then, if your wife can handle it and your parents can handle it, then you're good. So.
8: A real positive to this might be, you know, those small towns that cottages are in, they see surges, of course, during the winter months and on the weekends when people are there. But if people are doing this investment, you know, it could increase revenue from there. It could increase, you know, the options, more recreation or retail might open in those small towns.
7: Absolutely. Absolutely. You know what? People are wanting to get away more. Like it's like we're so boxed in with everything around here. Like, you know, and the cottage is kind of like cottages aren't tight beside each other. They seem to have a little bit of space in between each other. Everybody can mind their own business. They can do what they want. And it's just kind of like a getaway for a lot of people. But yeah, like you just, cottages is a great way to start off. I mean, and I know we've had a turmoil of people buying cottages. Right now, people aren't really traveling that much because of the gas and food and everything. Like just to travel in Canada, it's actually probably more expensive or just as expensive if you had to go to Europe. Like it is expensive. Like if you wanted to go to, you know, Alberta, British Columbia, and you pay for your flights, hotels, and then start, you know, doing excursions, renting a car and all that kind of stuff. You're looking at thousands of dollars. So people thinking, hey, why not just get a cottage? Now we have an investment. Like it's part of their portfolio, investment portfolio. They get to enjoy it. And it's only maybe an hour to 2 hours away from their house. And it's something that the family, everybody can enjoy and their friends can enjoy it with them. And that's what's going on. Like people, the way the world is going on right now with everything is right now is so unpredictable. Like you don't know, you wake up one morning, hey, let's go on this trip. And then we find out on this trip, hey, they're canceling flights because, you know, there's a problem, no oil, there's no this, there's a war going on in that country. It's just, we are in an unpredictable state in this world. And how long will that last? I don't know. I know there's a lot of changes happening. And then after that, maybe we'll have a nice calmness for the next 20 years until another guy comes in and stirs up a lot of stuff around the world. It's hard to tell. But right now, I think people, you know, are sticking more local. It's not cheap. Like if you own a pickup truck right now, a pickup truck, a lot of guys do. They love their big trucks and stuff like that. To fill that truck up, it could cost up to $150, $200. And then you can burn through that in one weekend. Like the way these trucks burn gas. Like, so you're going to see a lot of people riding their bikes out this summer. And
8: it's a whole fitness trend.
7: It is. Because it just, things are getting too expensive out there. I mean, mm-hmm. I know, like, I have an electric car and a gas car. I know, like, when I fill up my gas car, I blow more than half a tank in what, just on a weekend, right?
8: Go for it.
7: Yeah. And then but during the week, I'll drive my electric car. It's easy. I get to the office, I plug it in. Poof. As soon as I leave here, I got a full charge and I'm buzzing around. I can go anywhere I want. Not a problem. But it's way cheaper. But I know, like, it's things are getting expensive. Like the electric cars for a lot of people are looking good. But then after electricity is going to be expensive down the road. Everything changes. So whatever you're driving, just stay with it because it all evens out at the end.
8: You got it. Okay, Rob, we'll probably chat about this and take it into the next segment here. But there's a story recently in Waynefleet where a couple had found some artifacts as they were trying to do some renovations on their home. And this is, this isn't something a realtor can really help you with, right? Because you guys don't know where ancient artifacts are when you sell a home.
7: You don't. Like when you buy a lot, especially developers, I can't believe those guys haven't found a lot of artifacts. But I know a lot of times, you know, they have their construction guys, they're digging, and I'm sure they're saying, hey, listen, if you find any bones in this place, keep digging. It's like, I'm sure because that could ruin the art. Like somebody finding something that could financially ruin you. Finding a artifact on a lot. That, let's say you buy a lot and you have a contractor, you hire him to start digging. Well, that contractor, you know, his obligation is to report if there's anything like that, right? And then that could tie you up for years, and then now you're stuck. You got it. But for some reason, all the land that we've been developing in the past 30 years. How many times have we heard that they found artifacts? We haven't.
8: Right.
7: You know what I mean? Mm-hmm. So these contractors don't want to lose their job with the developer because if the contractor says, hey, we found, you know, bows and arrows and all that kind of stuff in there. And if he tells, you know, the government that they found that, they're going to shut that development down for a long time, and it could cost the developer money. So I don't know, for some reason, you know, they're not finding stuff, but I'm sure they do, but they just kind of keep digging and keep going through it.
8: So
7: I don't know, what would you do?
8: Oh, what would I do? Oh my goodness. So I mean, before this, right, Rob, get excited, right? Like, oh my gosh, there's these arrowheads, this is so cool, I'm gonna put it on social media. And then someone on there would probably say, oh, you know, you have to contact the authorities. But after hearing about the nightmare that these poor people are going through in Waynefleet, I think it was like a cottage property as well, and they're on the hook for, so they found some remains there, indigenous remains that are like 1,000 years old. And the bills that they're on the hook for, $319,000. So now that I know that, yes. I would probably put the dirt back. Then I would call you and I would say, hey, Rob, get a for sale sign over here. We got to go.
7: Absolutely. Absolutely. Yeah, you got to be careful, you know, at because it could cost you. And like titles insurance. Well, we could talk about that. I know we're going to a break, but titles insurance won't cover that anymore. They used to when they first came out. They covered everything.
8: Okay.
7: Like they won't. Archaeological discoveries, environmental conditions, heritage designations, development restrictions. I know an environmental condition. They covered it when they first came out. Not anymore. They, you know, now it, we'll talk about it more.
8: All right. Time's a change. And Rob's going to give us that inside scoop, titles insurance, what it covers now versus what it used to cover. And that's an update for anyone who's owns a home for sure. We are here chatting with Rob Golfy on the Golfy Real Estate Show. Stick around. 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
5: Taking a look at your weather forecast, we'll see sunny skies for today, becoming a mix of sun and cloud later this afternoon with a high of 25. A few clouds this evening with a low of 9 overnight. Tomorrow will be mainly sunny with a high of 27, feeling like 28 with the Humidex, and some more sun for Thursday with a high of 19.
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8: Welcome back to the Golfie Real Estate Show. I'm Steph Vivier, and Rob Golfie is with us today from the Golfie Real Estate Team, the number one REMAX team in Canada. And Rob, just before the break, we were talking a little bit about, you know, if you find artifacts on the property. And so just to recap here, it's your responsibility, right? Like if you own the property and artifacts are found, you're on the hook.
7: You're on the hook, and you're supposed to disclose if you did find something. You're supposed to. Does everybody? Probably not. Because you know, if the government, you know what, if the government would pay for a shutdown of a dig, like let's say somebody's building, not a problem. We would disclose it. Not a problem. But because we buy a property and we find artifacts, now you want us to financially almost bankrupt ourselves by not touching this property now and let archaeologists go in there and dig. And you know how they dig with little brushes. Mm-hmm. Like, you know, you might, like they don't dig with like big shovels. They like, you know, they like, you know, you might as well go to the toy store and pick up the little bucket and sand, the shovels that they have for little kids that are 2 years old. That's what they're digging with. And, and then it could take them 2 years. So there is nothing that protects the consumer if there's an archaeological find of some sort. Nothing. There's zero. And so why would anybody want to tell? If somebody, like I don't know, like if it was me and I bought this lot, chances are there's other houses around here. Is mine the only one you find stuff? Those other guys probably found something. They dug and they didn't disclose it, you know? Mm-hmm. So, and how many, like I said before, the developments that have been out there, there's gotta be so many different things that developers have found and they just buried it, you know,
8: right.
7: Like buried it or Jimmy Hoffa's buried. That's where they buried it. So, it's crazy, but I do know there was a place in Beamsville, that the people bought this house. They didn't realize there was a big oil tank under the front lawn. They dug it up. It was a $250,000 expense to dig up that tank and clear the environment. And that was Titles Insurance paid for it. Mm-hmm. And Titles Insurance back then, they paid for it. And at that time, not everybody was getting Titles Insurance. But now it's required to get Titles Insurance on every purchase. If you have a mortgage, you have to get Titles Insurance.
8: Okay.
7: Every lawyer recommends you get it. So now Titles Insurance is big now. They're huge. They're a big company. Hey, we don't have to cover that. Sorry, you're out of luck. We're not covering that anymore.
8: Right.
7: You know, because it's required to get Titles Insurance now for every house that gets a mortgage. Mm-hmm. So they don't do that anymore. They used to cover way more way back. Titles Insurance used to cover more, but now they just, you know, they're covering just minor, minimal things, you know, and just to keep the bank satisfied, just in case there is a little bit of a title, something wrong on title, but not environmental anymore. They don't touch it anymore.
8: Well, and more of an incentive for them back then, if it wasn't mandatory, you wanted a reason for people to buy it. So now that it's mandatory, the money's coming in either way. So there's no incentive for them to offer a good service.
7: That's right. Yeah. That's right. When you're building a business, you offer everything, and then once you got the business, hey, no, sorry, you're not paying for it. But if you did find something, would you? I guess we can't tell our true colors here, can we?
8: Oh, I would definitely report it, Rob. No one can see me winking on the radio, right?
7: Would you tell now the people that are listening? People that are listening, think about this. You bought a lot. And you got your drawings, you're ready to go. you hire the contractor to start digging the hole to start building. And then you find some, whatever, bows and arrows or whatever. And would you say, hold on, we better tell the government that we found some stuff? And or would you just say, give me those things. I'll put them in my collections in my house and keep digging, keep digging. I would love to have a survey. I guarantee it. I'd say 90% of the people say, no, I got to keep digging. But it could financially stop you from building your house now. You could, you're going to be two years behind schedule now.
8: Oh, at
7: and
8: least.
7: Are you willing to do that? Nobody's willing to do that. Nobody wants to do that, you know?
8: No.
7: You know, I have a friend, he's going to start digging. I'm going to tell him to listen to this segment.
8: Okay.
7: I said, listen, I go, stay there and be right by where the guys are digging your hole for your house. Because you don't want to get caught.
8: Have some donuts. And if you see something, distract them with the donuts and then fill the hole back in. Yeah.
7: Yeah. Yeah, exactly. Yeah. It's just, you know, the government doesn't do anything to help you. They actually don't care. They don't really care. They don't. Like, it's like, and who is the government? It's just a bunch of people working for the government. Like, you know, it's not, you know, and you try to talk to them and they say, well, sorry, this is the rule that came up above.
8: The rules are the rules, right? They follow whatever it is in the legislation. So that would have to get changed over in order for it to be something different.
7: But you can be charged if you don't disclose. So you got to be careful.
8: Absolutely. So Rob and I are not suggesting that you fill in the hole. We are not suggesting that, no matter what you heard. Yes.
7: We're just saying get your cousin to dig the hole for your back, for your whole house, even though he's not that good.
8: That's right.
7: Even though he's not that good, get your cousin, because you could, blood relatives will stick together.
8: Hopefully. All right, let's go down to the States now, Rob. A big lawsuit going on there. This one's a pretty controversial one. There's a rejection of a request to purchase land. And why is that?
7: You know what? Sometimes people put stipulations on their deed like this one here. It says this. It's a lawsuit involving an alleged housing discrimination raises major questions about fair housing laws, civil rights, and whether discriminatory housing practices are resurfacing in modern forms. Now, years, like 100, 200 years ago, 150 years ago, you could put anything on your deed saying, hey, you could say any family, let's say in this town that their last name is Smith, cannot buy this house.
8: Yeah.
7: Any family, like, you know what I mean? You could say you could sell the house to anybody, but anybody in the bloodline of that family, right? Because there's always feuds going on way back. Now, a real estate broker in St. Louis claims she was denied the opportunity to purchase land in Arkansas's development because of her Jewish ancestry, and because her husband is black and her children are biracial. The lawsuit alleges the organization returned to the land is attempting to create intentionally segregated white-only communities. The lawsuit also claims the group promotes white nationalist ideology and violates federal and state fair housing laws. Now, that's old days. So, like, it's crazy that in today's times that the law will keep this in force.
8: Right, that it would support, such documentation. It's like, okay, that's fine. This is what happened back then. But we are a new society now, that the law would uphold something that is so outdated.
7: Yes, there was a lot of racial stuff going on in the early 1900s and probably in the 1800s. But why do that? Like now, a lot of times what people do is sometimes they put a covenant like on the property. The builders, like, no commercial vehicles parked in the driveway. That's the city, right? Mm-hmm. No big deal. Minimum house, no secondary dwelling units. Now they're allowing secondary dwelling units. Exterior materials must meet certain standards. No livestock or farm animals. Fence heights are required. But this is by law with the city. But back then, people put down, hey, I don't want a person of certain race buying this house. And that stays forever on title. That stays. So, like, they had that here in Canada. They did have that in the U.S. a lot more. And it's funny though, the law is so it's so bad. Like I just can't believe like something that was written 150 years ago, and they go, well, we got to go by this from 150 years ago, you know, like oh, hello, we're different times now. Like, are you not, you know, normal, like in looking at life and saying, hey, we're way far from that. But sometimes, you know, the law, once it's written, that's it. So you got to watch what you write down, because it may stick.
8: This is really sad stuff that this kind of discrimination is happening still in 2026. Rob, could this happen in Canada? You know, did we have these kinds of things going on, or is there the laws to stop this here?
7: Absolutely. Yeah, there is, but we here in Canada look at it and say, okay, you know, that's an old law. We're not going to pursue this as that law. A lot of changes have happened over the years, but in some old parts of the United States, they keep it. They're like, you know, Americans, man, they always talk about the Fifth Amendment. I want to find out I want to read this Fifth Amendment. You know what I mean? Not the Fifth Amendment. What is it? They talk about the Constitution.
8: The Constitution. That's it. There you go. Yeah.
7: I gotta read this Constitution. I mean, that was written, I don't know, 200 years ago. Why not update it?
8: Yeah.
7: It's like they read the Constitution like 200 years ago. Times were different than they are now, but that's how the U.S. does. They're more enforced of that. Canada, you know, they're more lenient, and they say, hey, if this was in St. Louis. This wasn't the U.S. This was in Canada. This would not even hit the papers. The judges, the lawyers, everything would have gotten washed out, and that sale would have gone through no problem.
8: All right, Rob, Airbnbs, are they still valuable? I know a lot of towns here in the Niagara region have different bylaws about Airbnbs. Some places you have to register that you have these short-term rentals. Back in the day when they first came out, you know, 10, 15 years ago, people were making hand over fist with the Airbnbs. Is it still valuable? Are people still making money doing this?
7: It's tough. It's a business now. It's not like a little hobby thing that you have. You got to be careful, because there's licensing, there's insurance, there's things. It costs money. So like it's a business. So Airbnb is not just owning a house and then renting it out, you know, every week to somebody differently. It's a business. And so you got to be careful. It could cost you. It may not even be worth it. And so you got to be very careful. I know years ago when people were buying Airbnbs, I says, do not buy this based on Airbnb rental income. Buy it and see what the long-term income would be. So if they're buying a house for $600,000 and say, how much rent could I get for this place? Okay, I can get $2,100 or $2,200 a month. Okay. Now, Airbnb, if you're fully always rented, you're probably getting double that or more. But don't base your numbers on that. Base your numbers on long-term rentals, like basically somebody renting it every month for long-term. Now, if you waited and worked your numbers based on Airbnb numbers, and then there's changes of laws, and they have Niagara Falls, you know, only in the commercial areas that you can have Airbnbs, but they shut that down in other different places like Toronto and everywhere else in Hamilton, you can't have an Airbnb yet. Like, it's just they're making it tougher to get. And if you do have one, I think you could do a bed and breakfast. If you're living there, if you're living in one half and you're renting the other half for Airbnb, you can do that. But you have to get a license, and that takes time. So you don't buy a place based on, oh, I'm going to Airbnb it. It's not that easy. So be very careful. It's not cheap. And there's licensing. We have a house that we've listed, and they bought it originally to Airbnb it. Now they can't get the license, so now they can't Airbnb it. They did a total renovation, everything, all that. They're losing money.
8: Oh,
7: you
8: wow.
7: know, it, like I walk into it, it's beautiful, it's great. This is a great house to buy, but they're going to lose money because they were banking on the money that they were going to make on Airbnb. So it just be very careful when you buy Airbnb. It's not as simple as you think it is. And it is a business, and don't bank on the numbers on income for that house for Airbnb numbers.
8: And that'd be something in terms of licensing that the Golfy team can help you with. If you do want to do this, you guys can look into what the local legislation is, if someone would have to register it, what those costs might be, so that people go in with their eyes open.
7: Absolutely. Absolutely.
8: Well, yeah. Rob, it's always a pleasure to chat with you and catch up. It has been such a great conversation. Thank you for stopping by today.
7: Thank you very much. Appreciate it.
8: Anytime. 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
5: From the National Newsroom of the Canadian Press, I'm Lisa Laporte. Canada-U.S. Trade Minister Dominic LeBlanc met with his American counterpart in Washington, D.C. Tuesday, where they're set to meet again later this week. Speaking to reporters after his meeting with U.S. Trade Representative Jamieson Greer and Canada's chief negotiator, LeBlanc says he thinks it's in the economic interest of North America to commit to the trilateral framework of CUSMA for another 16 years.
6: And as Ambassador Greer said, after July 1st, the agreement remains in place. It falls to a 10-year term with annual reviews. What he said to us privately is not different than what he has said publicly.
5: The Canada-U.S.-Mexico Agreement on Trade was negotiated during the first Trump administration to replace the North American Free Trade Agreement. However, Trump has since criticized it as being irrelevant. Prime Minister Mark Carney says the federal government has reached a new deal with Quebec to transfer billions of dollars in funding for infrastructure. Carney says the money could be used to build new hospitals and invest in public transit.
7: So we're building from major projects to new community centers. And while we do so, some of this will take time. We're laying the foundations for a stronger, more resilient, or sustainable economy. A transformation that won't happen overnight.
5: He made the announcement alongside Quebec Premier Christine Frechette. Opposition parties at the Quebec legislature have questioned the timing of the announcement. Expedited visa processing is underway for 37 Gazan students and their families stranded in other countries. A spokesperson for Immigration Minister Lina Diab confirmed the news on Tuesday after a lengthy advocacy campaign by Canadian academics. They'd been calling on the government to do more for Palestinian students who have been waiting for at least 2 years for a visa decision. Flood risks are raised in the Tokyo region of Japan as thousands are without power after a tropical storm moved into the area on Wednesday.

0: and Grammy award-winning R&B singer Peebo Bryson has died at the age of 75. He's the voice behind the Oscar-winning Disney film duets Beauty and the Beast with Canadian Celine Dion and A Whole New World from the movie Aladdin, which he sang with Regina Bell. Bryson's family released a statement saying the singer died on Tuesday after suffering a stroke. This is the Canadian Press. In sports, the Vegas Golden Knights beat the Carolina Hurricanes 5-1 in Game 1 of the Stanley Cup Championship Series in Raleigh. Game 2 of the best-of-seven series is Thursday in North Carolina. Canucks general manager Ryan Johnson says he hired Manny Malhotra to be Vancouver's new head coach, in part because of how he handled tough times. Johnson says the former NHL forward showed his coaching chops during a difficult spell for the American Hockey League's Abbotsford Canucks last season.
1: There are so many great development stories of players that went on this past season through all this turmoil and

0: adversity that we were facing, that's where they showed to me as a group the what they were really made of and what they would be able to handle moving forward.
1: Malhotra is the 23rd head coach in franchise history. And the Atlanta Braves beat the Toronto Blue Jays 4-3 Tuesday in Major League Baseball action. From the Canadian Press, I'm Lisa Laporte.
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5: Taking a look at your weather forecast, we'll see a few clouds with a low of 9 overnight. Mainly sunny skies into the morning, reaching a high of 27 by the afternoon, feeling like 28 with the Humidex. Thursday will be sunny with a high of 19 and some more sun for Friday. The temperature steady near 20.
6: He always has an opinion. Some days you'll agree. Some days you won't. But he'll respect you. It's Gene Valaitis on 610 CKTV, Niagara's news and talk.
7: Believable.
8: You know, it's when you let kind of the criminal world in to the country, you get the crimes that, you know, exist in the previous country. It's not just in this case, it's India, but we've seen that in the past with people that came from Somalia and, you know, Eastern Europe, Russia, different places after the Cold War and the collapse of communism, things like that, where they get in, you know, they come here, you know, sort of lenient way of getting into the country. And there's a lot of people, that's how they do business back in there. So they, someone successful in the case, this case, it's the Indian community, many, many success stories here in Peel region. And you know, they shake them down and say, like, you pay up or we'll shoot up your house. And then if you didn't pay up, they do shoot up your house or your business or your car. People with families are terrified.
7: Yeah.
8: And so, you know, it was really good effort by Peel Regional Police to get on top of it. I mean, it's a big problem, but they did lay a lot of arrests. And in the case, and as they were laying these arrests, they found that 17 people, not one is Canadian. I mean, think about that. And so, you know, it shows you that the earlier statement that, you know, and I've talked to different people. In fact, the latest column, which is partially why you reacted to this, there was a victim originally from India, came here 25 years ago, been very successful as a business and employs people. But he said, like, you know, back where, you know, his home province back there, that this is a problem back there. That's why he left there, and he left there to come and do business here, and lo and behold, it you know, challenged him here, and now he's thinking about moving down to Florida.
7: Wow.
8: It's kind of scary stuff.
7: Yeah. I mean, they phone you up, they ask for money, and when you were doing the story, I guess you couldn't use anybody's name. They didn't want to be identified. I mean, they're living in fear. That's domestic terrorism.
8: We did a video, and then we changed the voice, and that we'd never done that. We're not really TV people, so we're getting, you know, we're always challenged in the TV side of things. But we did find the software and change the voice, and we had the guy in silhouette, but he was still scared. So we made the voice even more, you know, unintelligible, if that's the right way of saying it. And then he was still worried, so we ended up putting a blob over his head, and I don't know, hopefully the people that are out there don't recognize this guy, but you know, that's fear, you know. At least he did talk to us and we got his side of it. But, you know, all the people, most of them are out on bail now. And the immigration, CBSA talk tough, you know, well, we're going to, you know, get hearings for people and stuff. But, you know, they're not going to be leaving. I mean, to me, all 17 should be on an airplane, like, out immediately. They're not Canadian. They have no status here. They're hurting our Canadian citizens, allegedly. But, you know, we have a kind of a lenient approach. I mean, they talk about getting tougher. No, how did they get in? Well, they got in through that, you know, the pandemic's time when the visitor visas and also the education visas that let people in on. So it was kind of an open way for people to get in here. They came here as criminals. Now, the next, you know, the people start talking about, well, racism and all this kind of stuff. But the thing is, their victims are the South Asian community.
7: Mm-hmm.
8: You know, in fellow Indian, originally Indian citizens or children of Indian descent. And the one thing they all have in common is they're all Canadian. Mm-hmm. They're Canadian citizens. And the people that did this are not Canadian citizens. So, you know, it's good that the police and hopefully the government stand up and say, like, you're not going to do that to Canadian citizens.
7: Yeah.
8: Well, so I think it's a start. You know, it's obviously a bigger problem. I mean, we've heard about this letter that was written from an organization over in India saying we have 1,000 people that have guns and we'll do what we want. Well, if it takes, you know, a year or two to round up all of that, then that's what it takes. I mean, you know, we have law enforcement for a reason. We're not going to stand by and let that happen, or hopefully we don't.
7: Yeah, but I mean, there's a story out of Alberta just last week, and Michelle Gardner in the House brought it up. A non-citizen on a student visa hit the same Alberta store 14 times, Joe. 14 times for major theft. Now, if convicted under the criminal code, you can get up to 10 years in jail. So this person should have been deported immediately, but a liberal-friendly judge handed out a house arrest so he can stay here and try to become a Canadian citizen. You know, and then the Conservatives, on their day in the House, tried to pass a bill to stop non-citizen criminals from getting these sweetheart deals, and the Liberals voted against it.
8: Yeah, it's surprising how little respect that they have for the country. And they, you know, the way they throw around like the racism stuff as if that's racist, but you know, it's racist as well to not protect your own citizens. So it's surprising how soft they are. But you know, there are success stories. I mean, if you think back, just to play the devil's advocate, which I know you like to do, and we all need to do that. In Alberta, the same province you were just talking about, you know, maybe 10 years ago, maybe a little more, there was a lot of Somali. You know, gangland violence, and there's like 28 homicides out there. They'd never seen anything like it. And, you know, it was sort of the same scenario. People were coming over, they're working in the meat packing plant, settling old scores. It's kind of like they came from a place, that's how you did it. You know, there was no government or police or things like that. If you look at the Somali community in Canada today, which, you know, a dozen years later, You don't have those numbers anymore. In fact, people are thriving. And I was in Ottawa with my son last summer, and we got caught. The train was out. We were on a bus, and there was a Somali. You know, he's in Canada now, but he was originally from Somalia. And really helpful. He made sure we were safe. Made sure that he called ahead to make sure that they were going to let us get on the train because he was worried, and there was tons of you know, Somali bus drivers and people working on the Ottawa Transit and different things. I saw it. It made me really happy because I know that you know, it's the same as all the different people that have come to Canada from all the different places. That, you know, if you can just hang in there, eventually things get better. And so I don't want to give up on, you know, the, like, I understand some of the sentiment behind it, but I have no sympathy for this crowd, you know, the 17 or that one you just described. I just, you know, you're not Canadian. We don't owe you anything. Get the hell out.
7: Yeah. But instead, we give them the best health insurance imaginable, and they get things that Canadian citizens can't even get. So, you know, the government has to figure it out, and the courts have to be better than what they're doing currently.
8: I think you have to have respect for the Canadian citizenship.
7: Yeah.
8: You know. And you have to have respect as a government and also the people that are applying for it. There's so many success stories, but the ones that aren't success stories, they shouldn't get to dine out on the people that are successful,
7: Yeah. Especially
8: when they're shooting into homes with their children and things like that. And we should draw a line there and say, you know, you're not welcome here.
7: Yeah. Well, you're probably right. I bet they are out on bail. And if they do get kicked out, they can appeal that and appeal that and appeal that. And while they're appealing, you know, we give them the free health care, and it's gone from $60 million a year to over $1 billion now. I don't know. We do weird things in Canada.
8: It's getting hard, too, because the social media, it's out there. There's a lot of anonymous accounts and things like that. You don't know, you know, people are getting their bank accounts. people stealing from their bank accounts and all, you know, every time you turn around, the phone's ringing, someone trying to get something out of you and you don't know. And like, it's getting to a point where people are getting really nervous about how they're operating day to day because they don't know who they're operating against or who's operating against them.
7: Yeah, the government's
8: got to get a handle on it. Today, the prime minister is finally going to address the anti-Semitism stuff that you and I have been talking about for years.
7: Yeah, we'll see. And,
8: you know, it needs teeth, though, not just words. You know, you've got to stand up to this stuff. And hopefully he does that. He's going to speak today at 5 o'clock in Toronto, so watch for that.
7: Yeah, I will. It's always great to have you on, Joe. Love your opinion. Love your reporting. Everybody can read Joe's article in the Toronto Sun about this thing in Peel. Man, I hope we
8: can. Thanks, Gene.
7: I hope we can fix this. I really do. You know, we need good immigrants in Canada. You know, look at my last name. My dad came here. You know, he was a doctor, but he had to cut down trees up in northern Ontario to pay for his transit. And he speaks all these languages. And I said, Dad, teach me Russian. He said, no, we're Canadian. We're speaking English in this house. You know, we need
8: That's
7: more.
8: The number one mistake. We've talked about that before. That's the number one mistake of the Trudeau era, which is they said, this country's horrible. You know, we buried kids in the residential schools, which wasn't really true. And then it goes on and on and on. Horrible country. And we're a post-national state. And you know, what we should have said and what we should do going forward is say, it's a great country. We're Canadian and you're proud of it. And you come here from somewhere else to chase this dream here and you contribute to it as well. And for others, and you're proud to be Canadian. And that's what your father did. And that's what, you know, my grandparents did. And that's what, you know, has made the country unbelievable. But when you start saying, you know, it's a country with all these sins and there's problems and you focus on all of that, and you got people that don't care about it, and they see everybody as a mark, you know. So I think it's just a change in attitude. You know, I give Prime Minister Carney some credit. You know, I try to be really pragmatic in how I cover him, and certainly a lot better than the Trudeau time, where he didn't like Canada, you know.
7: I can't even say his name. I just call him Katy Perry's boyfriend.
8: Yeah.
7: I got to run, well,
8: that's
7: Joe.
8: What freedom, that's what freedom does for you.
7: Yep.
8: But you know, when we're able to express our opinion, and if we lose that, then you lose everything. So we've got to never forget that. Thank you very much.
7: Thanks, Joe. Sure do appreciate you coming on. Joe Wormington.
8: Take care.
7: Thanks. Joe Wormington there from Post Media, the Toronto Sun. We've been pals like forever, so it's always great talking to him. Okay, let's take a quick break. When we return, some sports left over from the weekend. We'll talk about that. Later in the hour, John Ledke. Will Trump get on a $250 bill? Some people believe he will.
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5: Right now, our pal John Litke is joining us. Good morning, John.
6: Good morning, Gene.
5: You know, when I was living and working legally in the United States, I always would take the week on Canada Day and the 4th of July off. It was the neatest thing to do. I would fly home to Canada, enjoy Canada Day, fly back to California where I was living, and enjoy the 4th of July. It was just so cool. So the 4th of July, just around the corner. And boy, what they're doing in the United States is really weird. They've actually come up with an idea, a prototype, to put Donald Trump's face on a $250 bill, because it's the United States' 250th birthday. And at the same time, at the White House, I've seen this on CNN, they're building a UFC cage to have a cage match at the White House. Now, I don't know, is this a populist birthday party, or is it just the corporate takeover of America?
6: You know, Gene, I was watching CNN as well, and I saw the cage fully erected, and it's just surreal. It's like living in a fever dream right now. But, I mean, look, this is a corporate hostile takeover, and it's how Trump operates. We're watching the complete descent of total narcissistic behavior, fully enabled and subsidized by the executive branch, and it's really concerning for, you know, their democracy, but the fact that we're living so close to them. When a foundational nation's anniversary stops being a shared civic milestone and becomes a private marketing engine for a single man's ego, man, the public square has been liquidated.
5: No kidding. Well, don't they have a firewall against this sort of narcissism? Or are the guardrails effectively gone now?
6: I think, you know, fortunately the judiciary still works over there right now, and it remains the last lonely line of defense trying to hold the line on the rule of law as a whole. But the legislative branch, whether it be Republicans in the House or the Senate, has been co-opted entirely. They've completely rolled over. Congress is supposed to be a co-equal branch, for gosh sake, but they're not acting like that whatsoever. They are just operating out of the trunk of the MAGA campaign bus.
5: Okay, so I've been watching this thing about the money. Now, legally, a 160-year-old law bans living people from being on the currency. I don't know why, but that's the way it is. But are the Republicans on Capitol Hill going to bypass that and sneak in this $250 bill in some shape or form? Because guess who wants this more than anybody else, of course? Donald Trump.
6: Oh, I mean, he'll say, though, that he doesn't want it. It was someone else's great idea. But, of course, yeah, no, he wants it, and they're going to absolutely try to jam it through. I think, though, you know, the old institutional guard of the GOP will probably oppose it behind closed doors and wring their hands in the media. But I think at the end of the day, this thing will just be put into a massive must-pass omnibus funding bill at some point, setting a toxic trap for the Democrats. Either shut down the federal government on the literal eve of the nation's 250th anniversary, birthday, or roll over and put Donald Trump's face in everyone's wallets.
5: Now, the Treasury Department in the U.S. takes care of the money. Are you telling me, like, is this real? The head of the Treasury Department has been reassigned?
6: This is, Gene, we're watching an entire, the world's largest government, the world's largest military, the world's greatest fighting force, completely succumb to the whims and the needs of one man's narcissistic ego. It's a really big issue, and this is an administrative purge. We've seen this happening regularly when people oppose what Donald Trump wants. it sends chilling messages to every civil servant in Washington. It means there is no expertise anymore. Compliance is mandatory, and the entire federal bureaucracy has been hollowed out.
5: Hmm. You know, 40% of Americans can't even handle a surprise $400 emergency health bill right now. So who's this $250 banknote for?
6: This is the absolute joke of it all right now. The average American is currently lying awake at night wondering how they're going to pay for unexpected medical bills or fix that flat tire or an unexpected education expense. And the president is playing literal Monopoly with the Treasury to try to print a boutique collector's edition of a 250 note. But who in that country can actually afford to just have 250s sitting around in their wallet right now?
5: This is
6: not currency for regular citizens to buy grocery. It's just high-end campaign merch again.
5: Okay, so there's also been a celebrity mass exodus. Trump is planning this big party on the National Mall in Washington, which is really quite something to see. I highly recommend people go visit Washington. Anyway, the celebration is there on the National Mall. It's like every musician is, every day you hear two or three more saying, no, I'm not doing it.
6: Yeah, and, you know, some of the names are, like, really big ones. Some of them are more obscure, and the ones that have agreed to perform are, you know, your MAGA diehard loyalists. But this shouldn't be surprising to anyone who understands basic brand preservation. Gene, these artists signed up to sing God Bless America at a nonpartisan birthday party, not to act as the opening act for Donald Trump's big day. So when the country stars and the classic rock icons and even some of the Motown groups look at the event and realize they're being used as political props to legitimize what is a would-be autocrat's birthday party, they're going to pack up their gear and run for the hills.
5: So with the musical acts gone, or almost all gone, so what is, as Trump officially announced it, he's headlining the marquee himself?
6: That is what it looks like right now, Gene. I mean, I don't know if he's going to be like the complete headliner, but it's supposed to be that he's on stage. And this is a guy who would regularly claim that he can draw a bigger crowd than Elvis Presley without a guitar. But this isn't about America's 250th birthday anymore. This is a multi-week state-sponsored MAGA Trump rally paid for by every American taxpayer. When the talent is fleeing and the president is putting himself on the marquee or on the bill, the merger of MAGA and the state has been completed. The shared civic fabric of that country has been fully devoured by one singular campaign brand, and that should terrify every listener tuning in right now.
5: Right. Well, I'll still go down for the fireworks.
6: Oh, yeah, absolutely. I don't want to miss out on anything fun. I mean, listen, a big UFC fight on the White House, that is a spectacle made for Donald Trump. And, you know, we can take it for what it is. I don't think it says a very good thing about the state of their civic institutions or the state of their democracy. But, hey, Gene, you and I talk about that regularly. He's great for broadcast. He's just not good for America.
5: Okay, and on that bombshell, I'm going to say great job.
6: Thank you, Gene.
5: We'll be talking to you on Tuesday, okay?
6: Looking forward to it.
5: Okay, there he goes, John Ledke. And a text coming in. Your guest has a touch of Trump derangement syndrome, from Alex. I think you have to read between the lines with John.
7: Taking a look at your weather forecast, we'll see a few clouds with a low of 9 overnight. Mainly sunny skies into the morning, reaching a high of 27 by the afternoon, feeling like 28 with the Humidex. Thursday will be sunny with a high of 19 and some more sun for Friday. The temperature steady near 20.
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8: It is time for the most opinionated woman in Canada, my pal, Sue Ann Levy. Good morning.
9: Good morning. And I've got opinions today, boy, Gene.
8: I bet you do. So the word is Prime Minister Carney is heading into Tirana tonight to speak about anti-Semitism a little too late. In any event, that's what he's going to be doing. And this is how bad it is in Canada with anti-Semitism. We don't even know what synagogue he'll be speaking
9: at. Well, I just heard. And he picked a nice safe space because the congregation is full of liberals who probably funded his campaign. It's Holy Blossom on Bathurst Street. That's what I've heard. And the media have allegedly been invited, but certainly not the conservative media who can't stand him, who call him out. So that's the score. And he'll say a lot of platitudes, I will bet. And it's, you know, everything he does is performative. You know, if you wanted to stop this, he would have done it a long time ago.
8: Oh, no, listen, absolutely. Where has he been for the last 2 years?
9: I mean, it's totally out of control.
8: He's been hiding with the police who do nothing about it, and Olivia Chow who does nothing about it.
9: Yeah, and as a matter of fact, just spoke, like there's a new, I guess, TV thing that belongs to the one of the Muslim organizations. It's called GTA Muslims, and it features a nice young lady, all fully makeuped, but with a headscarf on and a long coat in the summer. And she's talking about, she interviewed Olivia the last couple of days at an Eid event, and Olivia's going on about yammering on. She sounds half out of her mind, like I think she was drunk, and she's talking about Islamophobia. It's like, oh my God, Islamophobia. So she's pandering, obviously, to those who can't stand the Jews, the Jew haters, but she also told this woman that there was a genocide in Gaza, so this is our mayor.
8: Now, where was she when that girl, the 14-year-old girl, on the
9: was found?
8: Where was she when she was missing? is what I wanted.
9: Not a word.
8: Yeah, not a word.
9: And when a word for 2 weeks.
8: Yeah, and when she was found, she said, "Oh, you know, this is so nice. She's been found." So
9: yeah, she had FOMO, you know, fear of missing out, but she didn't say a word. And it's very interesting. And the police, I can't criticize them. Their attempts to find her, I will criticize what they've done since. But you know, they've been very secretive, and we don't know the full story. But they didn't seem to have searched the house where they found her. It sounds awfully bizarre that a grown man was keeping a 14-year-old girl in his house. I don't care how much, you know, how willingly she went. It just seemed really, really weird. Well, but she didn't say a word.
8: Here's what was really strange. I had Joe Wormington on this morning. He's a longtime pal. We love talking to Joe. And he went to the house.
9: And Joe's great.
8: Yeah. Oh, yeah. Joe's the best. He's a reporter's reporter. He went to the house, and he was also rolling video. So the person in the basement of this house where the girl was found, I got to be careful how I say this. He was talking to the owner who lives upstairs. The owner claimed, "I don't know what was going on." He says the guy has this guy has a side entrance. I don't see him coming and going. You know, and Joe said to him, "There were like 45 police cars out here on the street, and you had no idea what was going on." I don't know. You know what? Something doesn't smell right about this whole thing.
9: Yes, they are being very secretive. Yeah, I think the guy was lying. I saw the video. I talked to Joe over the weekend, and I think the guy was lying. And I think that he was very... Joe was quite diplomatic. I'm not so diplomatic. He said the guy was coy. I think he was, you know, lying through his teeth. And nobody can be that stupid or that uninformed. I think he knew what was going on. Allegedly, I'll say allegedly, so your show doesn't get in trouble, but
8: Thank you.
9: you look at the video, my God, the guy, I've done a lot of door knocking in my time, and I did post this as a journalist, and you usually find that people either say, "Get the hell off my front step," and get lost. And they're quite rude about it, and, you know, sometimes rightly so. I once had a door slammed in my foot. That was fun. And then either that or they're very talkative. They want to talk. And this guy was sort of egging Joe on. He didn't want to shut the door, but he was, like, he just seemed really suspicious, allegedly.
8: Yeah, kind of like the canoe was in the water but no oars.
9: Yes, exactly.
8: Yeah, I get it. Now, listen, are you going to see the Prime Minister, you and Denise, tonight?
9: No, we weren't invited, but I am going to the Pride flag raising at 5 o'clock at Toronto City Hall because I really wanted to get my fill of wackadoodles. I want to take a look at the people, the gay community, the queer community, who actually hates conservative lesbians. I want to take a look at them. I want to look them in the eye. And I want to see what Olivia will be wearing. Because last year she had some ridiculous-looking boa. You know, she does like to dress up. She won't be wearing a headscarf because that doesn't fit with this group.
8: So because you're a gay woman who happens to be a conservative, like the other kids don't like you? They don't want to play with you?
9: No.
8: Why?
9: A long time ago.
8: Oh.
9: They said I wasn't entitled to sit at the Pride table, whatever that is. No, because, you know, first of all, I'm a Zionist, which a lot of them, shockingly, have become very pro-Palestine, not realizing that they would be thrown off a roof. There are a lot of lesbians who just have gone berserk over, they have the suicide empathy gene, obviously, and they hate Trump. So I don't fit any of those boxes. And they hate Israel. So, yeah, that's part of it. And also, you know, I've got common sense and I don't have purple hair. You know, it's funny, Jean, Denise and I were at an event in Florida with a Jewish comic who's liberal, but she's Jewish and she's a lesbian. And she said, "How many lesbians are there in this audience?" And Denise and I put up our hands. She said, "No, you're not. No, you're not." And she kept arguing with us because we look too feminine. We look too feminine.
8: So you're a gay woman being told you're not gay enough.
9: Yes, exactly. We didn't wear army boots.
8: We weren't
9: wearing the standard uniform.
8: Could you get a little?
9: She was wearing.
8: Could you get a little gayer for me, please?
9: Yeah, exactly. So we proceeded to give her a hard time, and she was quite upset with Denise by the end of
8: that. Oh, gosh, that's so funny. I've never heard anything like that. Yeah. I mean, I'm a straight guy. I don't experience that kind of a thing. But I can't be, that's too funny. I can't imagine being told you're not gay enough. You know, dye your hair, something.
9: Come on. She kept saying, come on, you're not gay. You're not gay. You're not gay. It's so funny.
8: That's hysterical. That really is funny. So what do you
9: I'm going to fem it up. I'm going to fem it up and go down there and look at all the purple hair and the nose rings and, you know, the fruitcakes, whatever.
8: And they'll say you're not gay enough.
9: Yeah, exactly. Yeah. Well, I fear I will be recognized because there will be a lot of counselors there who probably hate me by this point because I've been calling them out, but too bad.
8: Mm-hmm. Well, hey, listen, you wrote for the newspapers in Toronto for a long, long time. You're well known. You've got a book out. And and so people know who you are. And what are you writing about this week in Juneau?
9: So I'm going to write about that. And I'll see what happens with the anti-Semitism. And I put this on hold because I hurt myself, but I'm still planning to ride the New Eglinton Crosstown and see if anybody actually rides it with me, if there's any actual people on the Eglinton LRT.
8: Oh, sure, there will be. It's Toronto. There'll be drug users, and there'll be people who are stoned out of their mind, and there'll be people with their pants around their ankles, and they'll all smell really funny. You know, just like your subway system there. Why? Yeah, that's why I don't live there anymore.
9: Well, Gene, I'm told they haven't discovered the Eglinton LRT yet, and that it's nice and new, and the seats are nice, but give them time. They'll find their way up.
8: Oh, yeah.
9: They'll say, a new place to sleep.
8: Mm-hmm. Yeah. Hey, listen, what does Carney have to say tonight? What should he be saying tonight? What would you like to hear?
9: What he should be saying is, I apologize for, you know, what has happened over the past 2.5 years. I realize it's out of control, but, you know, that's not in his wheelhouse. He's extremely narcissistic, so he'll never take responsibility for what he's done. The sickening thing is that the liberal Jews will lap at whatever he says up. I mean, he's already given money for security, which is a stopgap measure. It's like Livia saying, get bulletproof glass so people don't shoot through. What he really needs to do, is, you know, clamp down on arrests and on the judicial system, putting these people through the courts and having, you know, real strong consequences for their behavior. Mm-hmm. I mean, I just saw a picture of this crazy man, Firas Al-Najim, who is an IGRC member, and he harasses Jews. That's his MO. And he was in front of a Jewish seniors' residence yesterday, just screaming and yelling, and no consequences. And there has to be consequences for these people. So that's the thing, that law and order, and stop talking about Israel. Stop criticizing Israel on one side of your mouth, and then the other side saying, oh my God, the anti-Semitism is at an all-time high. You've contributed it to it. You know, understand that there's a lot going on and that maybe you don't understand the geopolitics of the Middle East as well as you think you do.
8: Well, you know,
9: that's not going to happen.
8: You know the drum that he beats on a daily basis because we've put audio recordings together. We live in a dangerous and divided world. We live in a dangerous and divided world. We live in a dangerous and divided world. Well, perhaps be a little more optimistic or come up with some solutions. And now we're in a recession. Now we're in a recession.
9: I know. And every time Israel does something like arresting the flotilla members, he does not waste an opportunity to criticize Israel. Then he calls the president. He's too afraid to call Netanyahu. I mean, the guy is like, it's all performative nonsense. And I don't expect a lot to come out of today.
8: Okay. We'll talk about that next week.
9: Okay, or you can call me during the week, and I will give you my strong opinions.
8: Okay, but could you look a little gayer?
9: I am going to wear really bright clothes.
8: There you go.
9: Stand out.
8: Have fun tonight. Don't get hurt or anything
9: thank
8: like
9: you.
8: That. Okay.
9: Okay. Thank
8: all right.
9: you.
8: There she goes. The most opinionated woman in Canada. She is Sue Ann Levy. You can read her in Juno News. She wrote for all the papers in Toronto for a long, long time. Yeah, she's got an opinion. And you'll hear it here.
10: Taking a look at your weather forecast, we'll see a few clouds with a low of 9 overnight. Mainly sunny skies into the morning, reaching a high of 27 by the afternoon, feeling like 28 with the Humidex. Thursday will be sunny with a high of 19 and some more sun for Friday. The temperature steady near 20.
0: If you have

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19: John Littke, because he gives us a unique take on the stories that are unfolding every single day. Good morning, John.
20: Good morning, Gene. As God is my witness, I thought turkeys had Uber accounts.
19: Yes, and they could fly. Okay, the Prime Minister was in town at a synagogue in Toronto on Monday night to talk about anti-Semitism. As far as I'm concerned, a little too little and a lot late. You advocate for Jewish organizations in Canada. Last year, B'nai B'rith documented 6,800 anti-Semitic incidents, 145% increase, equaling more than 18 incidents per day. Now, Stats Canada says that 70% of police-reported religious hate crimes were committed against Jews in Canada, despite Jews making up just 1% of the population. So that is astronomical. I don't know where the Prime Minister has been. I don't know where the police in Toronto have been, because that seems to be where it's happening the most. So the synagogue was packed last night. There were vivid descriptions of bullet holes and security guards. But you claim it didn't really focus on key drivers. What are they, and what did he miss?
20: Yeah, they didn't at all, Gene. I mean, look, you can't put out a raging fire if you're legally terrified of uttering the word oxygen or flat-out refusing to use water or fire suppressant. The entire speech was rhetorical cowardice wrapped in excellent linguistic gymnastics. But if you just look at what he did, Carney switched into French just to use the International Holocaust Remembrance Alliance of definition of anti-Semitism, having to change the language to explain that the toxic double standards levied against Israel are, in fact, anti-Semitic, and that our government under Trudeau adopted this definition years ago. It's like he was trying to whisper the truth past the Anglo-English speaker partisan ears. But then, when he decided to go back into things, he refused to draw a hard moral line against the targeting of the Jewish community that has endured since October the 7th, ignoring completely anti-Zionism, not addressing the word itself. These are the core culprits driven by a well-documented triple alliance that we've talked about before, the Marxist, fascist, Islamist alliance, but he's pivoting to frantic defensive qualifications to assure everyone that aggressively criticizing Israel is still totally cool and Canadian. He said that in English. This wasn't a speech to protect Jewish Canadians. It felt like a banker's explanatory spreadsheet disguised as moral leadership. Mm-hmm. It was frustrating, to say the least.
19: Yeah. Now, he has launched this new faith advisory council to combat hate. You're claiming, yeah, okay, but all the wrong people are on it.
20: Yeah, I mean, if you look at what this council is right now, it is just quite frankly unbelievable. It's pure public relations theater. The feds looked at independent watchdog bodies, whether it be the anti-Semitism envoy or the Islamophobia envoy, literal entities funded specifically to designed to stand outside of the glass and shout when power misbehaves. But they just decided those people were too loud, so they dissolved them. But instead of building a better watchdog, they've built a mirror, an internal advisory council staffed entirely by backbenchers, chaired by a sitting cabinet minister and overseen by a senator, a liberal affiliated, housed within the PMO orbit. It's a structural panic room that should have been directed by David Fincher, starring Jodie Foster as a 2.0. The whole apparatus designed to stage manage optics, control narratives, and filter out the embarrassing information before the public ever gets to see it. It's the bureaucratic equivalent of letting the criminal suspect chair the internal police investigation and calling it accountability.
19: Yeah. As I said, you've advocated for Jewish groups in the past, and I know that you've sat across from our former Prime Minister, Katy Perry's boyfriend, I can't say his name, and you pressed him on what the federal government was actually doing about anti-Semitism. Well, we have a new Prime Minister, a new administration, same party. Is there a disconnect between their script and reality? Is there anything new and different and better with Carney?
20: No. The disconnect is so massive, Gene, you could park the ever-given container ship in it sideways like it was the Suez Canal. I've stood in these press scrums. I've looked Trudeau dead in the eye. I've been after press scrums and had private conversations, and I asked him, what are you doing and what are you prepared to do about this domestic tide of hatred? And the response back then was this blueprint that Carney gave at the speech yesterday, a breathless recitation of past budget announcements, grant programs, committee formations. They're treating what they've done as a success story rather than speed bumps on the road to the worst domestic Jew hate in modern Canadian history. But this is the thing with this Liberal government. They love to stand in front of burning buildings to hold flashy pressers and brag about how much they spent on the smoke detectors. Mm. But you can't count advisory boards as victories when the very literal synagogue you are using as a backdrop requires permanent heavily armed security perimeters just to let the community inside the doors. It's obscene, Gene. Yeah.
19: You know, up until, well, not just a couple of years ago, up until about maybe 5 or 6 years ago, Canada had a cross-partisan consensus on immigration. Thanks to, again, Katy Perry's boyfriend, that is completely fractured. So what broke, John, and what's been the shift in Canadian values?
20: Ideological blindness broke it, Gene. Plain and simple. For decades, yeah, we had a golden bulletproof consensus on immigration, the envy of the Western world. But Canadians didn't just wake up one morning with a sudden collective fit of xenophobia, and to paint this off as that is to a disservice to us all. What happened was, is the feds treated our national infrastructure as if it possessed infinite elasticity, opening the floodgates for temporary foreign workers, for international students, without meaningful conversations about where will these human beings live, sleep, work. They ran population volumes through ideological lenses, completely ignoring what was going on around us, and we just didn't have the infrastructure to absorb those numbers while our hospitals were already being overrun during COVID and our housing stocks were rapidly depleting. And the math didn't math, and it caught up to the ideology. The system seized. The government broke the consensus by turning a managed policy into a very visible national crisis.
19: Yeah. Well, the part of the crisis that continues to upset me are these protests in cities right across Canada where I hear death to Canada, death to Israel, and the cops stand around and do little about it. Now, of late, some charges have finally been laid in the Toronto area. But this is a massive bureaucratic failure where Ottawa literally lost track of data, and even the immigration minister, Dieb, at a committee hearing back in December said, we're not exactly sure where all these people are.
20: This is an administrative train wreck of historic proportions. I mean, we found out last year, the year before, Stats Canada, Immigration Department, and the Housing Ministry all operated as three independent, uncommunicative fiefdoms that refused to share data. Because our system doesn't track actual exit data, their internal software assumed that the second that a temporary visa expired, that person magically teleported out of the country like they were in Star Trek. I mean, they lost track of a million people, Jeans. A million people were missing. Yeah. But when they were finally called out about it by the independent bank economists, the public reaction was absolute jaw-dropping shock. And the fallout is devastating because, as you know, that structural damage is now baked into our economy. And we have to figure out how we're going to get out of it. But when you leave entire metropolises out of your baseline equations by who you're bringing in, you're not just mismanaging files. You are systemically manufacturing the acute housing and rental shortage by accident.
19: Yeah. You know, I mentioned off the top the B'nai B'rith documenting 6,800 anti-Semitic incidents in Canada, which is 145% increase. So, I mean, you know, currently the strategies aren't working. What needs to be done?
20: Well, I think what we need is backbone, Gene, not just microphones. And I mean no offense to our broadcasters that we're all friends with. The government has too many microphones. The entire federal response wasn't a proactive stand. It was reactive damage control because the facts are out there and people can see it. Canadian Jews have been begging for basic physical security and meaningful law enforcement for years now. And the feds, though, feel like they've done enough but realize they needed to soothe public sentiment, so they threw a presser to change the comm strategy. But this is just Trudeau leadership 2.0. Spend millions to convince the voters that we're right and it's you who are wrong, so we'll just shake up the comm strat. But this isn't a PR problem. This is a fundamental rule of law problem. Unwatered down leadership would mean using the legal tools that we have on the books, instructing the Justice Department to aggressively prosecute hate crimes without reservation, and immediately start to have this national conversation about what it means when members of our community, whether they be our own members of the community or invited guests into our community, are continually breaking laws on our streets and how we react to it. We need to stop treating systemic rot with band-aids, and we just need to enforce the law. This isn't hard.
19: Yeah. Great take this morning, John. Appreciate you.
20: Thank you, Gene.
19: There he goes, John Littke. And it is a very serious problem. And as I've stated, I've got an opinion on just about everything.
0: It's summer. Sand in the carpets, mud on the mats, wet gear tossed in the back. Your vehicle sees it all. 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
3: From the National Newsroom of the Canadian Press, I'm Karen Rebo. Canada-U.S. Trade Minister Dominic LeBlanc and Canada's chief trade negotiator were both in Washington on Tuesday to meet with U.S. Trade Rep Jamieson Greer. LeBlanc called it a positive discussion, noting long-standing issues around sectoral tariffs were raised in the meeting.
4: This trip has not been without some turbulence. We've all been in contexts where there's turbulence. You don't take your seatbelt off and run up and down the aisle and kick in the cockpit door. You remain focused on the work that you need to do, and you come through the turbulence very much focused on the outcome.
3: He also said they discussed the letter he sent to his American and Mexican counterparts on Monday, in which LeBlanc said Canada would be ready to extend the Canada-U.S.-Mexico agreement on trade by 16 years. Janice Charette said the three talked about the importance of getting to a position as quickly as they can to replace Kuzma, with the deadline to begin a review coming up in July. NDP parliamentary leader Don Davies has introduced a private members' bill that would compel floor crossers to face their voters before switching parties.
5: The bill says no MP would be permitted to cross the floor without first sitting as an independent and then contesting and winning a seat under the new party banner. Davies says Prime Minister Mark Carney's move to secure a majority government through floor crossings is undemocratic.
6: It's elementary that in a democracy, elections are the foundational opportunity for voters to express their democratic choice.
5: Davies says while he's not optimistic about the Liberal government passing his bill, he hopes parliamentarians come together to help restore faith in the system. Lisa Laporte, The Canadian Press.
3: Mounties in Squamish, B.C. say the bodies of two people who went missing while paddleboarding on Browning Lake in Murrin Provincial Park last weekend have been found. The Sea to Sky RCMP say police received a report Saturday afternoon about two people who failed to resurface after going into the water. Police say a coordinated search was initiated that included help from several agencies. The RCMP underwater recovery team arrived at the lake on Tuesday to help with the search, and the bodies of two people were located and recovered from the water. Police have not identified them yet. U.S. President Donald Trump has rattled more Democratic feathers with his latest pick to join his inner circle. Trump has tapped mortgage chief Bill Pulte to become the next director of national intelligence, replacing Tulsi Gabbard. Democratic Senator Alyssa Slotkin slammed the pick while speaking Tuesday night with ABC News.
7: He has no experience in national security, none. We're not even sure he has a security clearance or has ever held classified information.
3: This is the Canadian Press. In sports, Game 1 of the Stanley Cup Final goes to the Vegas Golden Knights. Thomas Hertl's goal late in the third period snapped a 4-4 tie and lifted the visiting Knights to a 5-4 win over the Carolina Hurricanes. Tuesday's opener of the best-of-seven final saw Shea Theodore get a goal and two assists for the Knights, while Braden McNabb chipped in with three assists. The Hurricanes grabbed an early 2-0 lead on a pair of goals from Nikolai Ehlers, but the Knights battled back. In baseball action, Matt Olson hit a tie-breaking home run, and the Atlanta Braves defeated the visiting Toronto Blue Jays 4-3 Tuesday night. Kazuma Okamoto hit a two-run homer for the Blue Jays, who have lost three in a row. Jose

0: Ramirez doubled in three straight at-bats and drove in the go-ahead run in the fifth before the visiting Cleveland Guardians pulled away for a 9-4 victory over the New York Yankees. From the Canadian Press, I'm Karen Rebo.
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3: Taking a look at your weather forecast, we'll see a few clouds with a low of 9 overnight. Mainly sunny skies into the morning, reaching a high of 27 by the afternoon, feeling like 28 with the Humidex. Thursday will be sunny with a high of 19 and some more sun for Friday. The temperature steady near 20.
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5: Member of Parliament for the Liberal Party, and just like me, he didn't leave the Liberal Party. The Liberal Party left him. He was also a member of the Privy Council, and he's president of Canadians for Affordable Energy and the Gas Wizard. We welcome back my friend Dan McTeague. Good morning, Dan.
6: Good morning, Gene, and thank you for having me today.
5: It's always a pleasure having you on. We'll get to the price of gas and things, but we learning just yesterday and this morning, and I use this quote just for you, by the way. I hope you love it. The Chinese golf carts have arrived in Canada. 2,900 Chinese EVs are here and ready to go out on sale. Looks like most of them are Teslas. And, you know, it's interesting that we're here because if you look at the overall market, there's a report out of Italy today showing that EV sales in Italy are way down 23% year on year. In fact, just you think the entire country of Italy, they only sold 600 EVs. And stateside, there are hundreds and hundreds and hundreds of cars just sitting in car lots, and nobody's buying them. So, you know, let's go back to marketing 101. We have these Chinese cars coming in, and the question any good marketer will ask before you do anything is there a market for the product?
6: Well, there's no market for the product, but there is if you subsidize, if you give people money to go buy them. And you know, of course, some people are paying attention to the fact. I saw some report this morning. You know, sales are up 100% from this time last year. We're one of the few countries that saw a decline in sales in 2025. Yeah, there's good reason for that. We're also a very cold country, and Canadians look at their bank accounts. They're looking at the fiscal situation for the federal government continuing to deteriorate, accumulation of debt. And the reality is that these things don't work. I mean, you know, a year and a half ago, I went down to the Ingersoll plant with BrightDrop, and they were supposed to sell 100,000 units by 2025. They sold 2,000. Yeah. Now they're giving them away. Of course, FedEx and others who can get them, DHL can get them for pretty much free, will pick up and snap up whatever they have. But we realized that this was a colossal mistake. In order to fix that problem, we overcorrected. It's like driving a vehicle and you want to avoid getting in the ditch and you go the wrong way. You overcompensate and you wind up in the other ditch. And here's where we are. We have now opened up the Trojan horse, literally, to the prospect of destroying what is left of Canada's auto sector. So, you know, down almost 50, 60% in terms of exports. And no, you can't blame this on Donald Trump, but that aside, you're now basically saying, hey, because they blackmailed us on canola, we have to bring in these vehicles. And over-glorified golf carts or four-slice toasters on wheels, I don't believe in my personal belief. I don't like to drive an appliance to work. I don't think it's very reliable. But in a country like Canada, range is an issue. Grid access is an issue. And we're just not there. And the idea behind this is somehow it's cleaner for the environment. Poppycock. The things that are required to build this, apart from hydrocarbons, are some of the most polluting, mining-intensive programs in order to build the battery. A battery which can't be recycled, by the way. Most of that car can't be recycled. But what is built is, in fact, you know, polymers, resins, tires, wiring on the, plastic on the wiring, the coating, all these. things require oil. So, I mean, we want to give this false sense that these are great and cool and trendy. That's great. Wonderful. But at the end of the day, a lot of those vehicles built in 2021 or sold in 2021 are now coming up for lease. And guess what? Those parking lots and those car dealerships, used car dealerships, are starting to get filled with stuff that people just don't want.
5: Yeah. I want you to put on your experience as a government official for those 18 years. Last week, the head of the Canadian Automobile Manufacturing Association said if Ottawa doesn't get its act together and do something about CUSMA, and the review starts July 1st, he said, you know, if it suddenly goes away, if Trump walks away as revenge for the Davos speech, and he's a vengeful person, he said it's going to be impossible to get Canadian-made cars into the U.S., You know what? That's a big warning signal.
6: It is a big warning signal. It comes on top of years of trying to, tap dance around the idea that we have an oil industry, have an automotive sector. All of these things you've attacked with your net zero nonsense. You put regulations on them. You now even say, well, we don't want EVs. We no longer have an EV mandate where we're going to force people to drive these things. But we are going to impose a 75% tailpipe emission. I wish auto manufacturers would get off their high horses and realize there's no bloody technology in the world that allows that. Unless you want to drive your big international Mack trucks, Volvos, on one cylinder, there's no way you can get the emissions down 75% on the at the tailpipe. And so what we really have here is a government that is programming the nation towards some form of demolition. And if it's intentional, I do believe it. If it's unintentional, then it's bloody irresponsible and reckless. But we are looking and staring down not only one, but now a two-quarter recession, a two-quarter stunting of our growth. And if you think things are bad now, it's likely to get a lot worse. Now, people are struggling out there. They're trying to stay above the waterline. But when you kill the auto sector, you might as well kill the Ontario economy. And with it, considering what we've done to the oil sector, Western gas sector, and Western Canada, trying to play catch up, put up MOUs, find more ways to delay the building of these critical pipelines. No wonder many Canadians want to leave the country, as does their money.
5: Well, out in British Columbia, they've just elected a new leader of the Conservative Party. And she's a strong woman with lots of opinions. And if she can get her act together and get a coalition together, you know, when they have a provincial election out there, it won't be for a year and a half. I mean, we could finally get rid of David Eby, who is the biggest climate change bedwetter in the country, and the one really preventing the expansion of pipelines to the Pacific Ocean.
6: Yeah, I mean, it's such a small coterie of fanatical supporters have had 10, 12 years free range just to frustrate not only getting energy to the markets. One of the largest natural gas deposits in the world is in British Columbia. Mm-hmm. And they still want to believe they can build dams, even when hydro realizes that the water, they get dry spells and the dams don't work as well. The Site C Dam wasn't a $2 billion project. It was a $9, $10 billion project. And so, look, British Columbia has to play ball. If it doesn't, then it's going to continue to get credit downgrades. It's going to continue to see the cost of living go through the roof, in which you're going to see an even greater problem with the decline of that city and that region. Even their own mayor has finally decided, enough of the net zero nonsense. We're going to allow you to put natural gas back in your home. We're not going to pretend we can electrify everything. Not that that's a bad thing for some form of cooking, but you got to give people the option, and you got to give them something that British Columbia has a lot of. Yeah. In the Montney region of British Columbia, as I mentioned, the largest deposits and some of the largest deposits of natural gas in the world. The world wants our LNG. They want our natural gas, and so do Canadians. Folks on the far left, socialists, got to realize that making options that run people dry as far as their wallets are concerned. Sooner or later, the problem with socialism, as Margaret Thatcher said, is that you eventually run out of other people's money. Yeah. And that's exactly what EB and British Columbia have done. That's why they are in decline. And they're the fastest declining province next to Nova Scotia in Canada.
5: Yeah. Quickly, what's happening with the price of gas here in Niagara on Wednesday and Thursday?
6: Crazy what's happening in the futures market. We saw prices decline dramatically, 15, 20 cents a liter last week. It's going back up 8 cents a liter tomorrow. So 169.9, 168.9, back to 177.9. And that's because they can no longer tap dance around this idea that, there's going to be some kind of a deal. We've heard this from Trump. He keeps doing this kind of stuff. 10, 12, 13 announcements of a deal, zero deals. And so people are going to have to start to buy the card hydrocarbon. They're going to have to buy the barrel, not buy the tweet.
5: Yeah, okay, Philip today, that's a good word. Dan, as usual, I thank you very much for coming on. You're a good friend. And if the price of gas really goes crazy, you know I'll be texting you. Otherwise, otherwise, we'll be talking to you again next Tuesday morning.
6: Thanks, Jane. It's important.
5: There he goes, Dan McTeague, President of Canadians for Affordable Energy and the Gas Wizard. You just got the good word. Get your gas today, going up 8 cents a liter tomorrow.
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5: We feature some personal and professional development. We had Randy Taylor on last hour from TaylorMade Leadership. And now we are joined by a member of the Canadian and Olympic Coaching Hall of Fames. She is Coach Debbie Muir. Her new book is The Leader's Edge, A Collaborative Approach to Achieving Excellence. And the website is thegreattraits.ca. Good morning, Debbie. What are we talking about today?
6: Okay, well, you know, have you ever felt like you're getting mixed messages from all those well-meaning advice people that people give to you? You know, someone might say, you should go faster. And someone else might say, oh, no, slow down. Yeah. Somebody else might say, follow the plan. And another person will say, no, be flexible.
5: Yes, often. And the funny thing is, it all sounds like good advice.
6: I know. And here's a real common example. Someone's advice might be, you should take action, have a sense of urgency, and move quickly. And someone else might say, you should be patient and trust the process. The problem is that those are opposite pieces of advice. And so which one is right? And the answer is probably both of them are right. But the challenge is knowing which to follow and when. And, you know, in leadership and performance, we often tend to celebrate people who have a sense of urgency. They move quickly. They make decisions quickly. They take action. But there's a contradiction here. Some of the best decisions that you'll ever make really require patience. And, you know, they require you to pause, to think, gather information, and avoid reacting too quickly. So that's what we're going to talk about today. It's one of our great traits. One of my favorites is called embrace contradictions. And it's all about recognizing that two seemingly opposite approaches can both be valuable depending on the situation.
5: Yeah, I'm guessing that's where people get stuck. We want one answer that works every time, obviously.
6: Kind of, yes. And we tend to default always to what feels the most comfortable. So, you know, it might be to move fast or trust your instincts, be patient, take action. But often the best decision is to do the opposite of what we might feel like. So let's deep dive into the example we've just talked about. Sometimes urgency is exactly what's needed, and other times, urgency gets you into big trouble.
5: Yeah. You know, that's interesting because when we here have a sense of urgency all the time, it's almost become synonymous with high performance.
6: Totally. And that's also, you know, where it can get very interesting. You know, urgency can be really valuable, but not every situation benefits from speed. And so the real question isn't whether you should move quickly or you should move slowly. The question is, what does the situation require? Hmm. So as an example, if you've been avoiding an important conversation, then urgency is probably needed. But also in the same vein, if you've been putting off a decision that needs to be made, then urgency is needed. But if there's an opportunity in front of you and it's, you know, you can't wait forever, you might miss it. So there are other situations where moving quickly can actually make things worse.
5: Okay, like what?
6: Things like, you know, sending an email when you're angry. Not such a great idea.
5: Not a good idea at all.
6: Exactly. You know, making a major decision after one bad day. or jumping to conclusions before you know the whole story. We do this all the time, reacting emotionally instead of thoughtfully. So those are moments where patience can be incredibly valuable.
5: Yeah, so patience isn't really about waiting around.
6: No, no, not at all. It's patience is often the discipline to not react immediately. It's giving yourself enough time to gain perspective. It's asking, do I have enough information, or am I responding to facts or emotions?
5: Yeah, that's interesting. You know, I think we've all had situations where we wished we had slowed down before making a decision.
6: For sure. You know, and I can think that that's becoming even more important today because we live in a world of immediate gratification. We can get everything in instantly, information, or we can buy things instantly. We can communicate instantly, hence those nasty emails. But not everything benefits from speed.
5: Yeah, I think I see what you mean. I guess you're talking about those moments when your first instinct is to react immediately, but a little patience might actually lead to what would be a better decision.
6: Totally. And, you know, I learned this lesson myself many years ago with a young athlete. You know, she was a super talented athlete. And you could see from a very young age that she had the potential to become one of the best athletes in the world. And, you know, I got a bit impatient. I wanted to accelerate her development. So I moved her onto our top team before she was really ready. I mean, physically, she could keep up. She was even better. That wasn't the problem. But the problem was that she was several years younger than the other athletes, socially and emotionally. She wasn't at all in the same place. Some of the older athletes, they actually resented her that she'd been moved up so quickly, and she really struggled to fit in. And so what I thought would speed up her development actually made the journey much harder and much longer than it really needed to be. So in the end, she became an Olympic silver medalist and achieved remarkable success. But looking back, she probably would have arrived at the same place if I had been a little more patient and allowed her to progress through the system at the right pace. And she would have been happier. I mean, like I said, she still was successful, but there was a lot of painful years there, and it was much harder than it really needed to be.
5: Okay, I see that. So in that case, your sense of urgency actually got in the way.
6: Yep, totally. And so, like, as a leader, as a coach, like, that was really, really bad coaching. And, you know, at least I learned from that. I did think that moving faster would create a better outcome, but what I learned was that some things simply need time. We've become conditioned to expect speed, but not everything benefits from speed. And so that's where that contradiction comes in. Sometimes the best response is urgency. Sometimes the best response is patience. The challenge is recognizing which one the situation requires. So things, trust needs time, relationships need time, perspective needs time, good judgment often needs time.
5: All right, I can see that. But isn't there a danger, though, that people hear this and then they use patience as an excuse to avoid taking action?
6: I know that's the other downfall, right? We like to say, oh, we're so patient. But this is where we start to fool ourselves. Sometimes we tell ourselves we're being patient when we're really just avoiding taking action. We'll say things like, oh, I'm just waiting for the right time. I do that all the time, actually.
5: Yeah.
6: You know, I'll think about it a little longer, or let's see how things play out. And sometimes that's wisdom, and sometimes it's avoidance.
5: Okay, you're the coach. How do you know the difference?
6: I think there's just three questions that can help. First, ask yourself, is more time actually helping this situation, or am I just waiting? Second one, do I already know enough to make a decision? And finally, if I'm being honest with myself, am I avoiding something uncomfortable?
5: Ooh, yikes. I think that last one might be the toughest one of all.
6: It is. We don't like to be honest with ourselves lots of times.
5: No.
6: So, you know, sometimes we label ourselves as patient when what's really happening is we're avoiding something we don't want to do. So patience does have a purpose. It helps us gain perspectives, gather information, or make a better decision. And if that's not happening, we may simply be postponing something that we don't want to do.
5: Hmm. So what you're really saying is that neither patience nor urgency is always right.
6: Exactly. And that's why this fits so well under Embrace Contradictions. Sometimes the best response is urgency. Sometimes the best response is patience. And the challenge is not getting locked into one approach simply because it's the one you're most comfortable with.
5: So really, it's about being able to do both.
6: Exactly. You know, if you're someone who naturally moves quickly, there are times when slowing down will lead to a better decision. Or if you're naturally wait and reflect for things, there are times when taking action is the better choice. So the goal isn't choosing one approach over the other. The goal is developing the ability to do whichever one the situation requires.
5: All righty, we're just about done here. So what's something people can take away into the week?
6: Okay, just pay attention to your default settings. Just notice when something comes up, do you tend to act quickly or do you tend to wait? You know, what would the opposite? That's a great question. What's the opposite approach? What would that look like? Because sometimes that's exactly where the better answer is. So embracing contradictions isn't about choosing between two opposing ideas. It's about recognizing that both can be true and having the flexibility to choose whichever one will serve you best.
5: I like that. What a great lesson this week. So both can be true. The real skill is knowing which one to apply.
6: Exactly. And embrace contradictions.
5: I love it. Thanks for this lesson this week.
6: Okay. You're so welcome.
5: Okay. We'll do this again next Tuesday.
6: Okay. Thanks.
5: There she goes, Coach Debbie Muir in the Canadian and Olympic Coaching Halls of Fame.
7: Taking a look at your weather forecast, we'll see a few clouds with a low of 9 overnight. Mainly sunny skies into the morning, reaching a high of 27 by the afternoon, feeling like 28 with the Humidex. Thursday will be sunny with a high of 19 and some more sun for Friday. The temperature steady near 20.
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5: One of my faves, my longtime friend, the Reverend Michael Corn, is with us. Michael, what a glorious, beautiful, wonderful, warm spring day, blue skies. I've been waiting for this weather forever.
17: My golly, you're happy, aren't you?
5: I sure am. I love this weather.
17: Yeah, it is beautiful. It's lovely.
5: Yeah. Well, I was kind of surprised by this. Pope Leo has handed down his first encyclical, and it's all about AI challenges. And he even invoked the biblical story of the Tower of Babel, where a human tribe is driven by pride to create a tower, of course, tall enough to reach heaven, and that angered God. And the Pope said the story shows the risk of any enterprise that aspires to reach heaven without God's blessing. Now, were you surprised that his first encyclical, because they don't come out very often, was about artificial intelligence?
17: Well, I mean, part of me, and of course, we've just had Pentecost, and Pentecost is really the great solution, the alternative to the Tower of Babel, because suddenly everyone can understand each other. There's part of me that says, why is this man talking about this issue? What is his expertise? How is he qualified? And on the other hand, he's arguably the only world leader who has enough respect, is thought to be beyond politics, beyond party, that when he does speak out, people listen. It is an issue. It's a major issue. And AI is going to be, we can all remember just a few years ago, it was interesting, but not that convincing. Now, it's incredibly convincing. And in a few years' time, we won't know what is real and what isn't. So I do think it's worthwhile that he does comment. But yeah, a little surprised. There are so many other issues that we could be discussing. I don't know. I mean, it's always been part of my reservation about the Roman Catholic Church, or about the papacy, I should say, that someone in that position should speak out on so many different issues. But having looked at it, there's a lot of common sense there, and people may listen. I don't know. But yeah, I've been reading some Catholic commentaries, and there are people who think he should be talking about other things. But he will. And I have a lot of respect for him. He's a moderate man, an intelligent man, a compassionate man. And I mean, you sent me today, jokingly, an AI thing of me apparently meeting the Pope, which had me as being way too svelte and slim, and also had me at the beginning with a North American accent. But even so, it was... And you did that in 2 minutes, you said. It was pretty good.
5: Yeah, and you know, had I said, give the man in the dark robes an English accent, see, I just forgot that. You have to prompt it correctly.
17: Oh.
5: But yeah, I made this video of you and Pope Leo standing around talking, and you were talking about the fact that you were going to be on the show, and the Pope said to you, well, just be nice. And yeah, under 2 minutes.
17: I mean, there are genuine concerns here, because I mean... Very soon, it will be impossible. I think a year or two ago, it was very difficult to tell the difference, but it'll soon be impossible. And we have a new generation that doesn't, it understands what is right and wrong, but the definitions of right and wrong are so blurred now, and certain key words come out, and you define yourself by those key words. So if you say the word genocide enough, you're a moral person. If you take a certain position on an issue, even if you don't understand it, you're a moral person. And AI plays into that. The truth is to be found in social, well, even beyond social media, in things you've just seen on the internet. And that's a challenge to all of us, and of course a challenge to any church.
5: Mm-hmm. Well, you know, the internet is one of the greatest inventions of all time. It's also one of the worst inventions of all time.
17: Of course.
5: And for years, I've been saying the following about social media, which is driven by the internet, and social media is the feces-stained toilet bowl of the internet. So,
17: well, tell us what you really think.
5: Exactly. So now we have AI, and he's saying don't leave it in private hands. There's got to be policymakers. There's got to be regulations, and I agree with him on that.
17: Yeah, but then who's that going to be? Russia, China, Iran. This is always problematic. But I would say that social media, in a way, is in decline. I can remember when it was Twitter, was incredibly influential. Mm-hmm. And then an alleged genius got hold of it and virtually destroyed the thing. I mean, Twitter and to tweet, these have become words in the vocabulary. And Elon Musk comes along and just expunges them. We're not going to use them anymore. I do not understand what that was about. Mm-hmm. But, I mean, there have been... In the past, when the Spanish Armada was defeated, most people in England didn't know for 2 or 3 weeks. I mean, this is what it was like back then. News traveled very, very slowly. And you think, oh, isn't that awful? Yeah, in a way, actually, it was much, much better because people concentrated on community, what was around them, family, and that was preferable.
5: Well, it's interesting, too, the other problem, because AI is getting better and better and better, a lot of the propaganda that was coming out of Iran about Israel, they were artificial intelligence-generated videos. I mean, the stuff that they were showing never happened. And same thing with Russia and Ukraine. And, you know, that therein lies a big problem, because you see something and you go, oh, fill in the blank of the country. They're terrible people, only to discover weeks later that that never happened.
17: Well, the flotilla people into Gaza, there's all this footage of them being taken out of Israel, lying on stretchers, heavily bandaged. But then a miracle happens. They get to Turkey and they're walking along smiling.
5: Yes.
17: So, yeah. People will lie, and no regime, no ideology, no country is immune from dishonesty. All sorts of people would do it. The Soviets did it for generations, and misinformation and so on. I mean, people died because of it. But it's happening now. Some countries are far more blatant. But AI is going to level the playing field, but not in a positive way.
5: Yeah. I want to change to a different subject, and I'll tell you why I'm bringing this up. My late dad, as everybody called him, Dr. Felix, he loved cars. And when I was a little cub, Dr. Felix would take me to all the car shows. And as he aged and was in retirement, I was living in California, and he visited me once, and I took him into a Ferrari dealership. And he was looking at the cars, and, you know, I was kind of joking around with the sales guy, saying, you know, he told me he really wants to get a Ferrari. And the sales guy was just jumping up and down. So I bring up this thing. Ferrari, it has just manufactured and released a new $645,000 car. It's called the Luce. Michael, it's a Ferrari. It's an electric car. And if that isn't bad enough, it seats five people. And the former chairman of Ferrari was buttonholed in an airport by a reporter asking him what he thought of this thing. He almost started crying, and he said, I cannot say what I really think, because if I did, it would harm Ferrari, and we risk destruction of the legend. I agree with this man. Ferrari, an electric car? I mean, Michael, what do you do when you get to an intersection, roll down your window and go, brum, brum, brum?
17: Well, you know, I have to say, look, I didn't get the car gene. I just did not. My dad was a cab driver in London, England, and so it was diesel, the cabs. But I honestly do not care about cars, and we drive Toyotas, and if it gets me from A to B, that's all I care about. I have to say, I have limited time for people who, I mean, on the road, there's always someone, oddly enough, some of them drive pickup trucks, and just a pure coincidence, I'm sure, but I don't get it. And yet, all cars will be electric in the future. You won't be able to buy a non-electric car within a few years. Gene, it has to be that way. I mean, if there's any hope that we are going to save what we do have now, it'll have to be that way. And so, I mean, I wish I could say to you, I'm really upset about this, but as much as I like Jeremy Clarkson and watch his stuff, engines and cars and how fast they can go, it just doesn't do it for me. I mean, if you want to talk about World War II British aircraft, yeah, we can talk about that all day. I love all that, but it's not my thing. And I do have a certain, I don't know, suspicion? No, who am I kidding? Dislike of people who start revving up their engines. And so you've got a car that can make noise, yeah? I mean, what's the point you're making? So I don't know. I mean, I know Ferrari is a legend. Also, a car that costs more than $500,000, you're not going to like me, but I'm afraid that in itself, I think, is, here we go, sinful. Mm-hmm. I think it's wrong. People are dying because they can't get basic hospital care and food, and somebody will spend that much money. I don't mind a bit of extravagance, but that much money on a vehicle for their own prestige, yeah, I don't go along with it.
5: Well, you'll be happy to know that my vehicle is 18 years old, and I've nicknamed it the Exxon Valdez because it leaks so much oil.
17: Well, my wife and I, we both have Toyotas, and we drive them until they don't work anymore, and then we get new Toyotas. But as I say, the next one round, I'm sure it'll be electric, because that's where most things are going, and maybe the Pope will write an encyclical about it.
5: the next thing you're going to tell me is there will be no more horse-drawn carriages in the future.
17: Well, you know, it's not that I'm nostalgic, in a way I am nostalgic, but I don't look back to that time. But there are things that do matter in my life and other things that don't. And, you know, we all do this, but as a priest, you come across people who, they're so desperate, they're good people, and they simply do not have the money to pay for things that we take for granted. Mm-hmm. And when you see extravagant expenditure of wealth, often accumulated not through hard work, but through luck and good fortune. You don't have to be political to think there's something wrong with this.
5: Yeah, I get it. I just had to bring it up, though.
17: Of course.
5: Just a little.
17: By the way, you haven't mentioned, of course, the most important thing is that Tottenham have remained in the Premiership.
5: I knew you were going to bring it up.
17: I rushed home from church on Sunday, not going to say how fast, cars, to make sure I could see the last 15 or 20 minutes of the game. And there is a God.
5: and you talk to him daily, I know.
17: Yes.
5: Or daily. Oh, Michael, what another great conversation. Thank you so much, and we'll do this again next Wednesday.
17: Anytime. Take care, my friend.
5: There he goes, the Reverend Michael Corrin.
7: Taking a look at your weather forecast, we'll see a few clouds with a low of 9 overnight. Mainly sunny skies into the morning, reaching a high of 27 by the afternoon, feeling like 28 with the Humidex. Thursday will be sunny with a high of 19 and some more sun for Friday. The temperature steady near 20.
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8: It's a pleasure to welcome back Tom Gorski from Blacklocks Reporter, blacklocks.ca, Canada's best news site. And good morning, Tom.
9: Morning, Gene.
8: You know, I always find it interesting when you discover that Ottawa's right hand doesn't know what its left hand is doing. Mm. Now, this week, the federal government said it's looking for ways to make an expense program for former governors general more transparent after about 50 years of secrecy. That's good because it's $200,000 a year without any transparency or explanation. Oh, hang on a sec. One day after that, you were reported on the June 8th installation of the next governor general, and the same government is refusing to tell us how much it's going to cost.
9: It's interesting that you're exactly right, Gene. They don't want to talk about this, and in fact, they wouldn't even describe the budget for this event. You say, well, how much can it possibly cost to swear in a new governor general? I mean, isn't that just a cup of tea and a quick ceremony? Oh, no, my friend. The record to date is $1.3 million to swear in Mikhail Jean back in 2005. Can you imagine?
8: No.
9: $1.3 million, including a state dinner. David Johnson, $210,000. Adrian Clarkson, $500,000. Let's see, Julie Payette, she'd like to go first class, $750,000. We asked a very simple question. What's the budget for the new governor general? You're correct, going to be sworn in June 8th. They wouldn't say. Why is this significant? Because the man on the spot, the prime minister, said these are tough times, tough people. I quote him accurately. He said, I quote him, these are tough times. We have to make tough choices. We have to stop eliminating wasteful government spending. That's my watchword. Well, let's see. But they don't want to say how much. So, Gene, you know that if they were spending $20 on a takeout coffee and a quick ceremony, they would that would be a news release.
8: Yes.
9: Wait for the budget. You know it's going to be a dandy.
8: Tom, it's got to be heartbreaking for high school and university students trying to land a summer job to make money for things like, oh, you know, tuition. Now, you don't have to be Einstein to figure it out. And you validated what I've been thinking all along with your reporting this week. You noted a Bank of Canada executive blamed immigration in part for high youth unemployment. His name is Nicholas Vincent. He's the external deputy governor. And he said young job seekers are facing difficulties not seen in generations.
9: It's the statistics really belie the surface figures that you see on the jobless rate. Everyone knows national unemployment, 6.9%. Youth unemployment has been as high as 16% in provinces. That's not extraordinary, by the way. That was very, very high. Ontario last year, let me find it, it was 16% in Ontario, 15% in New Brunswick. And these are very, very high rates. There's something even worse. They are now finding in Bank of Canada data that for jobless youth, this is typically post-secondary and high school students under age 24, it is not uncommon for them to look 6 months for a job. Those are devastating figures. You cannot be out of work for 6 months, and that has not happened since the GST recession going all the way back to 1991. Gene, we see these data, and I'll tell you, if there's a high school or a post-secondary student in your life and they cannot get a job, you say, how can you be so lazy? Get out there. I'm telling you. It is a reflection of government policy. They are competing against, this year alone, I don't want to rant, Gene, more than 2 million temporary foreign permit holders in Canada. These are foreign students and migrant workers. A year ago, there was 3 million. That's why they can't get a job, because this is even the Bank of Canada now says there's unbelievable competition for these starter, low-wage, entry-level jobs at the McDonald's and in the small business. It was actually a reflection of government policy. These are terrible figures, Gene.
8: Yeah, well, meanwhile, the Department of Employment says its Canada Summer Jobs Program does help student hiring through a 50% wage subsidy, but it can't say how many jobs it created. A first ever analysis called it a good policy tool at more than $250 million a year. But Tom, how do you know if the program is achieving its objectives without measuring exactly that?
9: And that is precisely what the auditor said when they looked into this program. It is sold as a job creation program, and you are correct. The charge to the taxpayer is not insignificant, $250 million in the summer, every summer. Over $285 million last year. A very simple question. Of course, it's great for those students who get that wage subsidy, 50%. This is heavily oversubscribed. Many, many more employers, charities, small businesses apply for the grants than are ever approved. And the question was, are these jobs being created, or are you just subsidizing employers who are going to hire a kid in the summer anyhow? And the Department of Employment won't answer that. They've been running this program for generations. You're right, Gene. This would really be C-spot run. This is like the core function. How did the Auditor General put it? How can you know if the program is achieving its objectives without measuring exactly how many jobs are created as its objective? That's exactly the point.
8: Oh, geez. I'm confused about the next story. And as I always say to people, Tom, explain it to me like I'm 12 years old. I'm not sure exactly what the Prime Minister's Build Canada Strong promise is really all about after reading your reporting. So federal managers confirmed the Prime Minister's Buy Canada policy benefits 100%, foreign-owned corporations with storefronts in Canada, but they couldn't say if a company hiring temporary foreign workers would qualify. I'm really confused.
9: It is, and you know, it's almost like they didn't want to talk about what the program meant. They wanted to talk about what they said about the program. What did the Prime Minister say? He announced this with fanfare back after Labor Day last year. He said, we're building Canada strong. We're going to buy Canadian. It's going to be awesome. And ever since then, MPs have been asking very hard questions. This has come up in Senate National Finance Committee as well. What do we know? To qualify as a Canadian supplier and get preferential treatment under the Buy Canadian program, you need a GST number. You should have a storefront somewhere in Canada with a employee, just the one, and you can have zero Canadian shareholders. In other words, you can be the Bank of China. I literally just described the Bank of China's office in Markham, Ontario.
10: From the National Newsroom of the Canadian Press, I'm Karen Rebo. Canada-U.S. Trade Minister Dominic LeBlanc and Canada's chief trade negotiator were both in Washington on Tuesday, meeting with U.S. trade rep Jamieson Greer. LeBlanc called it a positive discussion, noting long-standing issues around sectoral tariffs were raised. He said they discussed the letter he sent to his American and Mexican counterparts on Monday, in which he recommended a renewal of the Canada-U.S. Mexico agreement on trade by 16 years. Janice Charette says the three talked about the importance of getting to a position as quickly as they can to replace Kuzma.
11: One of the things we talked again with Ambassador Greer and his team again today is just how successful the USMCA agreement has been for all three of our countries, that we've seen the impact for farmers, for workers, for industries in Canada, the United States, and Mexico.
10: Mexico's economic secretary also called for the PAC's 16-year renewal. For his part, Jamieson Greer has only said publicly he'd be open to two separate bilateral agreements, but he has noted that aspects of CUSMA work very well. The Trump administration, meantime, is now proposing tariffs of 10% or more for dozens of major trading partners, including Canada, following a probe into imported goods allegedly made with forced labor. The report released early Wednesday by U.S. Trade Rep Jamieson Greer says Canada, Mexico, Taiwan, and the United Kingdom would face 10% tariffs for allegedly failing to enforce a forced labor import ban. An additional tariff of 12.5% would be imposed on dozens of other countries, including China, Japan, India, and Brazil. The new tariffs, subject to public comment and review, would not take effect immediately. They would enable U.S. President Donald Trump to skirt court-imposed limits on his tariffs. Kuwait said Wednesday it has suspended commercial flights after an Iranian drone attack hit the country's airport and wounded a number of people. Kuwait's defense ministry said a number of hostile drones had targeted Kuwait International Airport's passenger building, severely damaging the building. The drone attack came hours after Iran and the U.S. traded missile strikes late Tuesday. Mounties in Squamish, B.C. say the bodies of two people who went

0: Game one, after falling behind by 2 goals, both by Nicholas Ehlers, less than 13 minutes in. Thomas Hertl scored the winner with 3:24 left in the game to give Vegas its 7th straight win of the playoffs. In the Professional Women's Hockey League, Alex Carpenter is staying in Seattle, and Sarah Nurse is not leaving Vancouver. Both veteran forwards were protected from the league expansion process when they re-signed with their teams Tuesday. Carpenter signed a 3-year contract with the Torrent, and Nurse signed a 2-year deal with the Golden Knights. The Toronto Blue Jays opened a 3-game series in Atlanta with a loss. Matt Olson's solo home run in the 6th inning off Toronto starter Kevin Gausman snapped a 3-3 tie and lifted the Braves to a 4-3 win over Toronto. From the Canadian Press, I'm Karen Rebeau.
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5: Taking a look at your weather forecast, we'll see a few clouds with a low of 9 overnight. Mainly sunny skies into the morning, reaching a high of 27 by the afternoon, feeling like 28 with the Humidex. Thursday will be sunny with a high of 19 and some more sun for Friday. The temperature steady near 20.
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9: June on Parliament Hill kicks off with a request from the opposition Conservatives for an emergency debate on the big question of the day. Are we or aren't we in a recession? On Friday, Canada's economy entered a so-called technical recession after 2 consecutive quarters of negative growth. That's the litmus test for it. That's the definition, right? So this is how StatsCan describes it. On an annualized basis, the Canadian economy shrank by 0.1% in the first quarter of 2026, and there was a 1% contraction in the last quarter of 2025. So because those two quarters are successive, and aka one right after another, and there was a contraction in each of them, that meets the definition for so-called technical recession. Here's a couple bots, though, coming from big bank economists or other kind of private sector forecasters. So overall GDP is down, but GDP per capita, which had been declining for years, actually increased on an annualized basis, up nearly 1% in the first quarter of this year. And that's because the population is decreasing. Even though GDP is shrinking, the population is decreasing, so that per capita numbers aren't looking as bad as they were previously. And then also, basically, because StatsCan often ends up revising

0: those numbers months down the road. There's some hesitance from those big bank economists to say we're in a full-blown recession because it would, you know, consist of bigger drops or bigger contractions in the state of the economy, and it would be kind of more frequent, at least at this point. Like, it's very close to the edge, if I could say. But that doesn't matter to the leader of the opposition, Pierre Poilievre, who says, you know, it doesn't really matter if you're standing in line at a food bank, whether it's a technical recession or not. And he points to other countries in the G7 not experiencing any contraction in their economy, or not anywhere near the contraction that we're experiencing. Here's a little bit from Pierre Poilievre just last hour.
1: So why is it that only Canada, after a year of Mark Carney, is in a recession today? Well, you could ask him that question, but he won't take any of your questions. He's hiding from you. It was Friday morning that we learned that Canada's economy was the only one in a recession, the only G7 economy. And what has Mark Carney done since? He's been in hiding. While Canadians are starving, losing their jobs, and missing mortgage payments, and Mark Carney has created the only G7 economy in a recession, he is hiding from accountability.
0: That's Federal Conservative leader Pierre Poilievre just last hour from the House of Commons. He's pointing to two events that the Prime Minister has today, one on housing at 2 o'clock Eastern, one on anti-Semitism in Toronto at 5 o'clock Eastern. He's giving remarks at both, but we don't anticipate, nothing on his agenda shows that he'll take questions from reporters. François-Philippe Champagne, who is the Minister of Finance, on Friday did take questions from reporters on those numbers from Statistics Canada and the possibility of a recession. Have a listen.
2: Canadians understand that the world is facing some headwind. Canadians understand, Mr. Speaker, in the words of the International Energy Agency, that we have the most severe energy crisis in the world. But on this side of the House, Mr. Speaker, we have a plan. We have a plan to make generational investment in housing, in infrastructure.
0: So we're going to talk to an economist to do a bit of a reality check in both directions on what you heard coming up this hour on the program. Plus, our daily debrief panel is going to talk about the politics of all of this. The Conservatives' request, once again, is to hold an emergency debate on the recession, on Stats Can's numbers, on the state of the economy. We have yet to hear from the Prime Minister, and essentially the Speaker will have to rule on that. But because the Liberals hold a majority, the likelihood of that debate going ahead is very small. Still, it's a huge issue, the larger issue of affordability as well. So we'll talk about the politics of that with our daily debrief panel at the top of the next hour. I wanted to delve in for a moment to something that's going to happen in different parts of the country, but certainly I know a lot of us are talking about, you saw some lines over the weekend, all about FIFA, right? The World Cup kicks off next Thursday in Toronto. Joining us live, we're very lucky to be joined, I should say, by Rick Westhead, senior correspondent for TSN, to kind of tee us up a bit in the road there. Hi, Rick. Pleasure to have you on our program. Thanks for making the time.
3: Hi, thanks. It's very exciting. And this is the biggest sporting event in the world. And it's going to be happening, you know, in our backyard in Toronto. And then with Canada playing one of six games in the city here. And then Canada's going to move to Vancouver for its next two group stage games. And hopefully we see Canada playing some knockout games in July.
0: What's your assessment, I should say, of Canada's sort of strength? Like, how are they as a team right now?
3: Well, again, I'm not an expert on this, not a former pro player, but one thing that is obvious is they look like a walking MASH unit. Like, the number of injuries that have hit this team, it's almost hard to believe. And the latest example of this, the team was announced on Friday night. We had a roster reveal show on TSN. And one of the players, Marcelo Flores, the very next day tore his ACL playing in a game for his club team in Mexico. So Jesse Marsh, the American-born head coach of Canada, he says he will decide by Friday who's going to replace Marcelo. But that's just one of many injuries. Some of the team's best players, Alfonso Davies, Moise Bombido, have been sidelined for many months. Alfonso Davies hasn't played with this team for more than a year. So it's really coming down to crunch time to see whether or not they can get on the field with Canada.
0: And what about more broadly where the tournament is concerned? I've seen all sorts of headlines over the past few days about A, maybe it not being sold out, B, ticket prices being very high. Like, what's your gauge on all that?
3: Oh, there's a lot going on. You know, we found out that the mayor of New York managed to negotiate a package with FIFA, or a deal with FIFA, where New York residents would be able to buy tickets for $50 each. No such deal in Toronto, and people here, you know, rightfully are asking why. The mayor, Olivia Chow, said the other day that deal was not offered to Toronto, but it certainly seems like the kind of thing you would have to ask for instead of waiting to be offered. There's also a ton of off-field stories that I think are going to be really interesting to watch. I'll mention two of them off the top. One, the activity of ICE agents in the United States. It continues with arrests, and we're seeing more and more organizations that represent racialized communities and immigrants, you know, trying to talk about how to deal with this. In some cities, packages being handed out to people that include whistles in case, you know, there are arrests that happen near FIFA matches. Another interesting storyline, for the last decade or more, fans of the Mexican national team, some fans have taken to using a homophobic slur during games. And the repeated behavior this way has actually led FIFA to sanction the Mexican national team. There have been games where they've had to finish games without fans or play matches without any fans in attendance. And the organization in Mexico, the kind of the governing body for soccer in that country, has also faced fines. So it's a big question. What is FIFA going to be willing to do if the same behavior happens again this year in the World Cup? And we'll see. And I guess maybe just one more note. You know, another interesting development is going to be watching the Iranian national team. Yes. That team was supposed to be in the United States by now, training in Arizona, getting ready for their first World Cup match in California. And instead, because of politics and, you know, some questions over whether the U.S. was going to grant travel visas to some players on the team, they're going to be training for the tournament in Tijuana, Mexico instead.
0: So many different stories. I really appreciate you making the time to share all that information with us, Rick. Thank you.
3: All right. Thank you.
0: Thanks. Rick Westhead is the senior correspondent, for TSN. We'll have lots of FIFA coverage over the next few weeks, but I did certainly want to set the table there. Are you going to take part? Are you going to watch? Are you going to be going places to watch the games? Do you have tickets to the games? Love to hear your perspective on that. 71010 is the number to text. Just to give you an idea of some of the stuff we've got on the program today, we'll also go one-on-one with former Canadian ambassador to the U.S., Kirsten Hillman, just a few weeks off the job. Few months, I should say. She's giving us her first interview since departing that position, and she's got a really interesting thesis on CUSMA, because we are today exactly 1 month out for when the CUSMA review essentially could begin in earnest, or different parties like the U.S. or Mexico could say, we're out, we're not going to review, a whole bunch of options. But July 1st is that big deadline. It's exactly 1 month away, and Kirsten Hillman says she thinks the deal is here to stay, that the U.S. will not ultimately walk away from it. So we'll get some more perspective from her on why she feels optimistic about that. And then we're going to go one-on-one with Stephen Fuhr, who made a big decision on buying the Global Eye from Sweden very recently. He's the
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1: It's 20 minutes past the top of the hour. It is June 1st, which means we are 1 month out from the CUSMA, the Canada-US-Mexico Free Trade Agreement deadline. There's a number of things that can happen, and the agreement doesn't just blow up at that moment, but basically a more formal review gets underway. And there are big questions about kind of what Canada's role will be, given that Mexico and the United States have already started very formal discussions and negotiations around that. And Canada and the U.S., while there are conversations taking place, according to officials involved and the ministers involved, there are no formal negotiations at this moment taking place. Conservative leader Pierre Poilievre had this to say about that just last hour.
2: Where is Mark Carney on trade with the U.S.? Nobody knows. I mean, and depends what time of day you ask. I mean, one day he says he wants a full and complete rupture with the United States. The next day he says he wants to make America, in his words, great again. Mark Carney's been hiding from the negotiating table for the last 6 months while the Mexicans have been eating our lunch. As Mr. Carney likes to say, if you're not at the table, you're on the menu.
1: All right. So I will say that Dominic LeBlanc, the Minister for International or the Canada-U.S. Trade, will be headed to the United States. We were told last week, this week, we don't know the exact timing or what specific meetings he'll take, but he is en route there. I spoke with Kirsten Hillman, who was Canada's former ambassador to the United States as of a few months ago. This is her first interview after exiting the role. I asked her what that July 1st deadline signifies to her.
3: Well, I think as we get closer to it, we realize that July 1st isn't a make or break date. That is pretty clear to us now, right? And it's not a make or break date because that is the day where countries, the three countries, are supposed to declare whether they want the agreement to roll over, so to be renewed for 16 years without any modifications. And the United States is clearly not in that frame of mind. That is not what they're going to say. So we already know that. So the question is, between now and then after July, how are we going to proceed in these renewal discussions?
1: And is that sort of what you envision taking place? Like, if that's not a make or break day, does the potential exist for those discussions taking some form or another to be kind of what occurs over the next number of months?
3: Yeah, I think that's right. Like, I think I believe that in the next 4 weeks, since you framed it as the next 4 weeks, I think we're going to get a bit more of a clear and precise understanding of what the U.S. is looking for in the review. And I say that because some of my contacts in Washington are telling me that they anticipate that USTR, Jameson Greer, is going to provide a bit more information to Congress. Now, that may not be public, but these things have a way of percolating out. So if he does that, that I think will be an interesting fact. But we already know a fair bit about what the U.S. is looking for in their view that needs to be amended or added to in that agreement. So what I see happening is that understanding will solidify. Our teams will continue to talk to each other. They are talking to each other regularly. And they will work towards, you know, some of the things U.S. is looking for, some of the things we might be looking for. The good news is, though, that a lot of what the U.S. is talking about are things we can work with. It's like strengthening rules of origin, which are the rules that tell you whether or not a product can fall under the NAFTA. Or they're talking about economic resilience, which is actually another way of saying Fortress North America in certain sectors, which also resonates. You mentioned the Prime Minister's comments in New York. It resonates with what he was saying in New York. So there is room here for us to talk.
1: I wanted to ask you about that because it seemed like a specific pitch that there are like energy and defense where it doesn't have to be, you know, zero sum type of thing. And I'm wondering if that is based in your experience, like in a way, like, do you know what I mean? Like if you see an openness on that, because I think what we see collectively who are not living and breathing it all the time is like an affront most of the time, right? Yeah. Like we want less of you, not more of you. But are there openings in those areas?
3: 100%. 100%. And we've talked to the U.S. around with the, you know, generational defense spending commitments that the government has made. Before I left, there were quite granular discussions with the United States around areas where we may or may not invest and how, where we're going to do that and where it relates to continental defense or North American defense, how we do that in a way that builds upon each other's investments so that we're not sort of stepping on each other's toes, but we're sort of amplifying each other's investments. So those very practical discussions have been ongoing for a while. There is openness for that. And energy, absolutely. There's openness for energy discussions and has been all along.
1: And more broadly, like I remember talking to you a number of conversations ago where I think I posed something along the lines like, do you think that the president wants to keep the deal? Has your view on that migrated at all? Like, do you think you have, I hesitate to say, like, do we have more clarity? Because it's difficult to know. But sometimes you can judge it by the actions of the USTR, for example, or the list of irritants or the engagement or all that kind of stuff. Like, is your sense evolved on that at all?
3: I guess what I would say is there's no question that the U.S. business community is universal. Even those parts of the U.S. business community that may have things they'd like to see change in the agreement, they are universally supportive of maintaining the treaty, maybe modifying it, but maintaining it. The same is true of Republicans in Congress and you know, governors across the country. There isn't a single voice that I have heard that said, no, let's get rid of it, not a one. And so I don't think we can speak to Donald Trump's specific, you know, perspective at any one point in time or at this particular point in time, but we can talk fairly confidently about how the constituencies that this agreement serves feel about it.
1: There's also been in this country a pretty live discussion about timelines, right? Like actually reaching a deal or not. And I think, you know, there's an argument to be made to, you know, waiting for the best deal we can get. But there's also an argument that you hear frequently from business leaders in this country. And we see evidence of it through GDP numbers right now, for example, of the impact of the uncertainty on business investment. And I'm wondering when you're thinking of those two things, like where does the balance of it lie for you?
3: Right. So I guess the first thing that I try to repeat, and I hope people in Canada, in the business community, investors understand, is that we do have an agreement, right? We have an agreement. And our agreement, our trade agreement with the United States, is still the best one that there is with any other trading partner. Yes, we have tariffs on steel, aluminum, autos. Yes, they are very difficult for those sectors. I don't mean to diminish that at all. But we do have a very good agreement with the United States. And it has persisted since President Trump came in, and it has persisted despite the fact that he has upended his tariff relationship with the world. So I think it's really important that we focus on that. Where the changes will come will be modifications to that or additions to that, or, you know, that's what this review is about.
1: You don't think it'll be fundamental?
3: I personally do not believe that the agreement will go away. And USTR has said that. But more importantly, I just think that the economic ramifications for the United States are too serious. They're very serious for Canada. They're very serious for Mexico. But this agreement isn't just about tariffs, right? The president focuses a lot on tariffs. But this agreement sets out the rules surrounding intellectual property protection, services trade, customs procedures, everything that goes into the competitiveness of North America. And so wiping all of that away would be phenomenally disruptive. It's not good for America, right? And I just don't, I hope I'm not wrong. You can never say anything for certain in this particular context. But my money's on that agreement staying, maybe being modified, but staying in place.
1: Okay, I'll leave it on that note. Thanks for making the time. I appreciate it. It's wonderful to see you as always.
3: Good to see you.
1: That is former Canadian Ambassador to the United States, Kirsten Hillman, speaking to us over the weekend with her perspective there that we ended on, which is that CUSMA likely isn't going anywhere. In the interim, though, there is certainly, as the question of that hangs in the air, a lot of uncertainty enveloping the economy. And we see that borne out in new data from Statistics Canada released on Friday around GDP and the size of Canada's GDP. That's basically a measure of the size of our economy. So did it get smaller? Did it get bigger? No surprise that it is, kind of stagnating and got slightly smaller in the first quarter of this year. That's what Stats Can released on Friday. That follows another contraction in the last quarter of last year, and two in a row means that Canada is in a recession. Now, there are some economists saying, well, that data can get revised in the first quarter, as has been the case previously with Stats Can. Plus, it's just a small contraction, so we're not in a full-blown recession, but we're going to talk about what that means and what the stagnation of
4: taking a look at your weather forecast. We'll see a few clouds with a low of 9 overnight. Mainly sunny skies into the morning, reaching a high of 27 by the afternoon, feeling like 28 with the Humidex. Thursday will be sunny with a high of 19 and some more sun for Friday. The temperature steady near 20.
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14: It's 25 minutes before the top of the hour. Welcome back to the Vashi Capello Show. We continue to cover what will be a hot political debate, and is, I should say, on Parliament Hill right now. The Conservatives, the federal Conservatives, are calling for a debate, an emergency debate on the state of Canada's economy after new data from Statistics Canada released Friday shows in the first quarter of this year, on an annualized basis, GDP, so the size of our economy, contracted, and that followed a contraction in the last quarter of last year. So two consecutive contractions equals quote-unquote recession. Now, the Liberals are fighting back against the term, saying it's too dramatic to reflect the current state of the economy. The Conservatives say that's not the case, and that, you know, our economy is performing poorly compared to other G7 economies. So kind of to try and wade through some of the politics, which we'll talk about later with the Daily Debrief panel, we have live on the line economist Don Drummond, a fellow in residence at the C.D. Howe Institute and the Stouffer Dunning Fellow at Queen's University in Kingston. He was previously chief economist at TD Bank. Hi, Mr. Drummond. Good to talk to you. As always, thanks for making the time.
15: Oh, you're welcome.
14: So when you saw the data from Statistics Canada on Friday, what was your initial reaction?
15: Well, I've got a different benchmark. We at C.D. Howe just put out a paper recently called Resetting Growth Expectations, and we're saying given our dramatic change in population growth from about 3% a year to actually population declining, a normal change in quarterly GDP is only about 0.5% growth. And yes, the last two quarters have been weaker than that, but not too much. But it's kind of mystifying for me as everybody's saying, oh, you're expecting 1.5% growth, and we just got a basically a zero change. I said, you haven't been paying attention to what's happening on the population change. You add a decline in population along with a continuation or a weak pace of productivity growth, and you can't really be expecting very strong growth. Albeit it's a bit weaker than that, but not that much.
14: So do I take from that that that the majority of sort of the decline is due to a decline in population?
15: That would explain the weak numbers. You can't really be expecting 1.5 or 2% growth. We don't have the population growth at the moment. The population is declining because of the aging of the population. The labor force is declining even more. And we've had barely any productivity growth in the last 5 years. So I don't know why people keep expecting strong growth numbers. They don't seem to be adding. And I find the whole concept of this as a recession or not to be really silly, because if we had two zeros, we'd be going sideways, and like everybody would say, that's not a big deal. You get a slight negative, and everybody freaks out and says a recession. The distinction is meaningless. The economy has been weak. If we have measured it properly, which would be output per person, that's what matters to each individual. We've had lots of recessions over the last couple of years because we appeared to have reasonable economic growth, but our population was growing at 3% a year per capita. We haven't been doing very well for quite a long time. That's what we should be worrying about.
14: So let me pick up on that point, because setting aside the vernacular employed, the debate, the political debate, like, what is your assessment of how the economy is actually doing right now relative to, let's say, this time last year?
15: I think at our best we're going sideways, and I think from the metric that should matter, per capita, we've been going sideways for a long time. So the basic ingredients of growth would be how your labor force is growing. Our labor force is declining given the sudden shift we've had in immigration flows and productivity growth. And we've averaged about 0.8% annual growth in productivity since 2000, but in the last 5 years has only been 0.5. So our supply capacity, the growth in the supply side of the Canadian economy, is very modest, and it'll probably remain modest for quite some time. And the whole point of the paper we did at CED Howe is we need to reset our expectations of growth. We're going to experience modest growth, and by a normal monthly employment release should be a slight negative right now. We on average should not be expecting employment increases, and then we should fight this as strongly and as aggressive as we can. We can't accept that dim future for Canada's growth. We have to do things that will raise productivity and labor force growth.
14: So let me ask you about some of the tools available on the government policy front. Obviously, a lot has to do with the private sector, but the government, for example, in the last budget and through some of the economic update, put out things meant to incentivize more investment, make it easier for businesses, that kind of thing. Is there any of that going to have a salient impact? What other levers would you like to see the government employ?
15: Well, first of all, you put your finger on the right button. That is our key weakness. On average, a Canadian worker only works with 40% of the stock of machinery equipment as their American counterpart. So how in the world could it compete? But we have to ask ourselves the question, if Canadian businesses were not investing when they thought they had relatively free access to the U.S. market, what's it going to take them to invest now? Because the future is pretty murky for them. They don't have a confidence in accessing that market, and we're not going to suddenly suddenly replace that. So we have to do something more extraordinary. I will go back to the 2025 election platform and the Liberal Party, where they promised a review board to study the way we tax corporations. Have you heard anything about that? Not one word about it. In fact, if we go back further, Justin Trudeau promised a productivity commission way back in 2021, and we never had a word of that. I think we need to make a remarkable change in the way we tax corporations. You look at how we go in the opposite direction. In the Ontario budget, they cut the small business tax rate to 2.25. So we're rewarding businesses for staying small. We're not incentivizing to grow larger. And yes, some rate moves have been made. We're committed to improve the regulatory process, but only for the hand-picked projects that the government announces, not for everybody else. We just got a report the other day, almost nothing has been happening to remove interprovincial trade barriers on alcohol. They don't put an emphasis on alcohol, but it's just a symbol. We can't even do that. So there's a lot of things we do. We need to move much bolder on many different fronts.
14: So let me pick up on the point that you made, Mr. Drummond, on corporate taxes and no meaningful changes there. My guess is, just because you're the expert in economics, I cover politics, there's a real hesitation to meaningfully make changes on the corporate side because they're afraid that they'll be characterized as, pro-big business, anti-worker, et cetera, et cetera, et cetera. What is the economic argument, if you could make it to somebody who is not showing political will to do that because they're afraid of the backlash?
15: I'm going to dial in John Crutchin here at this point, because my last budget I did at the Department of Finance, I very meekly proposed they cut the corporate income tax, recognizing I was proposing that to a Liberal government who might not welcome it. John Crutchin summoned me over to 24 Sussex and told me I had to cut it further and faster. And I was quite perplexed, being a Liberal government. And he said, look, Don, it's very simple. If you want jobs, you need corporations. And if you want corporations, they have to be competitive. End of story. Go and cut the corporate tax rate. And I thought, wow, what amazing insight. And it's really not much more than that. With those moves, starting the 2000 budget and then successive budgets further than, we actually created that corporate tax advantage, but guess what? All the other countries responded, and we've lost that corporate tax advantage. We're the quintessential small, open economy. We are the one that have lost at least free access for the moment to our biggest market. We're the one that desperately need to do something, and I think people need to understand that. And that comes back to my major point. I think between this productivity crisis we've been in for a long time and now the second existential shock, having perhaps lost to the American access, we're in deep trouble in the Canadian economy. We need to make bold moves, and ex-Canadians will only give their license to do that if they understand the depth of the problem. And we don't have the national debate about that. We don't have the equivalent of Mulroney and Turner debating free trade. We don't have the Cretchen-Martin debate that we opened up about dealing with the fiscal crisis in the 1990s. And both those debates, as ugly as the divisions they were, Canadians proved to be well-informed, made reasonable decisions, and actually brought back both of those governments with a majority after they took very divisive but bold action.
14: Okay, I'll leave it on that note. Thanks, Mr. Drummond, for your analysis. I appreciate it.
15: Okay, you're welcome. Bye.
14: Don Drummond is an economist, fellow in residence at the C.D. Howe Institute, and the Stouffer Dunning Fellow at Queen's University, rather, in Kingston. He previously served as chief economist at TD Bank. Love to know what you think about that. I do think there would be a huge political blowback, not just from New Democrats, but conservatives, to the idea of changing corporate taxes. I do understand the economic argument for it, but I've also heard the economic argument.
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14: It is 10 minutes before the top of the hour, and it is Monday, so it's time for a tech check.
24: Have the technology.
13: Tech check.
14: Carmi Levy is a tech analyst and journalist with us live right now. Hi, Carmi.
25: Hi, Vashi. So great to be with you.
14: Happy Monday.
25: Thank you. It's always a happy day.
14: I'm glad you feel that way.
25: Yeah, that's what I tell myself, you know, in order to cope with Mondays. If I tell myself it's happy, then yeah, it's happy.
14: The sun's out, so I'll take it.
25: Right on.
14: So what else might be out this week is the artificial intelligence strategy for the government, the AI strategy. Long promised now. The Prime Minister said last week that it'd be released this week. I'm hearing rumors, just an FYI, that it might not come until June, later in June, maybe the following week. In any event, what are you looking for?
25: I mean, I am looking for a framework that works. In other words, like, we've been hearing a million things about what this government wants to do about AI, all good, but the timeline continues to be pushed to the right. You know, this strategy was supposed to have been delivered by the end of last year. It was not. Now we're still waiting. We're still waiting for a workable national AI law. We're still waiting for online harms legislation, all of which overlap with each other into what should be a comprehensive AI framework for the country to follow, in much the same way that the EU has already proceeded, but we seem to be lacking. And really, that's what I'm looking for, is a framework that is not going to slip to the right, a framework that doesn't just speak 50,000 feet, but actually has resources, dictates exactly where those resources are going to be directed, who's going to be involved, who are the stakeholders being gathered around the table, and what's it going to look like to everyday Canadians? You know, so how is this going to change how we interact with AI? How will the rules evolve? Who will be allowed to use these technologies? Who won't be? And what kind of encouragement are we going to see to the startup community, academia, government agencies, to incorporate AI in a safe and sustainable manner? Right now, we have none of those. All we've seen so far of this AI strategy are those six pillars, the general areas where they're going to focus. But we need a lot more if we're going to keep up with other countries that have been essentially eating our lunch, because they've already got their frameworks in place. They've already got their AI laws in place, and they're making progress with it while we're still spinning our wheels.
14: Where is the best? I think you mentioned Europe earlier, but where's the best framework as you see it?
25: I think it is the EU. So they have an AI Act, which is already in force, and it is already holding tech companies accountable. It is already providing a kind of a landscape or a playground within which startup nation can proceed. Investments are being prioritized in AI. They are prioritizing AI safety, which is a significant need that has been outlined by Canadians in poll after poll. They want to be AI competitive, but not at the expense of our digital safety. And so the European Union, in sort of lockstep with other legislation that they've released in recent years around digital sovereignty, around privacy, as well as around protecting younger kids, they have recognized that it needs to be a national priority, and we really should be looking at that as a template for our own AI framework as well. Will we? Don't know, because we haven't seen it, but I'm really hoping that they were studying the European experience while they were talking to Canadians and deciding what that would look like here.
14: Yeah, I'm very curious to see that balance, the way it's like, you know, they kept seeing light, tight, and right. So what is the balance that they arrived at? For sure, lots of questions about that. Another interesting story that you flagged, that troops' phones gave away their location data to foreign adversaries. How do we know this?
25: So this is from letters that were written between a number of Congress people, so both Republican and Democrat, with concerns to the Department of Defense, the CIO, Kirsten Davies, essentially saying that they have evidence, ample evidence, that U.S. troops carrying their smartphones, government-issued smartphones, have been inadvertently releasing or making their locations available to anyone who has budget to buy that data from commercial brokers. What's particularly frightening about this exchange between the congressman and the DOD is that there's no policy that specifically bans service people from turning off location services when they are in a conflict zone, which essentially makes it ridiculously easy for anyone, particularly opposing forces, to buy this data and have great insight into where troops are, where they should be targeting, and in fact, we don't even know at this point if that has occurred, which is frightening. There are some regulations in place, but again, not necessarily enforced, that allow the sharing of this information, provide guidance for turning off location services, but don't specifically prevent that from happening. And what's also jarring here is that the Department of Defense in the U.S., they're moving from a model where they issue government devices to service people to allowing what's called BYOD. In other words, you bring your own device, your own privately owned device, and you use it for government purposes, which, as we know from a cybersecurity perspective, makes it even more likely that location data will fall into the wrong hands, will put American service people at risk. And military agencies around the world wrestle with this all the time. You've got to have an appropriate policy in place that specifically governs location awareness and does not allow this information to get out. We've seen multiple cases where, for example, U.S. service people who were using smart watches to go for runs around bases in conflict zones were exposing that information via heat maps, increasing the danger. Potentially, that could be happening right now in the Middle East, and the alarm is now being raised.
14: Wow, that's fascinating. I'm surprised there's not a more forceful reaction from the Pentagon, but that'll be something to keep our eyes on. Mm-hmm. One last one for you. I love this one that you flagged, that the startup is offering a free home cleaning if it can record it all for robot training. Chris, can you play? We have a bit of some sound from that. Have a listen.
0: Our users wear a small camera while they work, and this footage teaches the next generation of robots how to help. Every home clean today lays the groundwork for a home that cleans itself tomorrow. And we're not stopping at clean apartments.
14: What is up with this, Carmi?
25: So it's a German company called Micro AGI. They've released an app called Shift. And basically, you sign up for it. They will send cleaners to your house for a free 2-hour cleaning session if you agree to have them wear smart glasses and then record all of their time there so they can use that to train their AI models to feed better bots in future. This sounds great. I mean, who doesn't want a free cleaning for their house? But think of it. You're allowing strangers into your home to collect all of this information to essentially video your entire home and then use that as input into training a large language model that will ostensibly be used for home automation, home robotics. They say that they will be anonymizing the data, aggregating it. So, for example, if you leave private financial papers sitting on your desk, they're going to gray them out and it won't be shared and it won't be used for training, but they say nothing of, you know, what if your kids are sitting there? They're not going to be grayed out. That's not part of the policy as well. And this is a company that, you know, essentially, if you're allowing this data to be recorded, you have no control over who it gets sold to and what it gets used for as well. And this isn't just, you know, this isn't just a password that you can change. This is your home. It's as sensitive as it gets, and it crosses some very significant privacy lines. I think I would rather pay to clean my house.
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2: At Wendy's, get a 10-piece nugget. From the National Newsroom of the Canadian Press, I'm Karen Rebo. Canada U.S. Trade Minister Dominic LeBlanc and Canada's chief trade negotiator Janice Charette were both in Washington yesterday to meet with U.S. Trade Rep Jameson Greer. LeBlanc called it a positive discussion.
4: Madame Charette and I raised the long-standing issues around sectoral tariffs on issues critical to the Canadian economy, automobiles, steel, aluminum, softwood lumber, of course. We raised those issues with Ambassador Greer. We'll continue some further exchanges over the coming days this week.
2: He also said they discussed the letter that he sent on Monday to his American and Mexican counterparts, in which LeBlanc recommended a renewal of the Canada-U.S.-Mexico Agreement on Trade by 16 years. Mexico's economic secretary also called for the PAC's 16-year renewal. For his part, Jameson Greer has only said publicly he'd be open to two separate bilateral agreements, but has noted that aspects of CUSMA work very well. A fire has swept through a building in a New Delhi neighborhood in India Wednesday, killing at least 18 people and injuring several others. News agency Press Trust of India reports the building in the Malviya Nagar neighborhood in the southern part of the city had a restaurant on the ground floor and residential units above. Some of the victims were foreign nationals who had traveled to India for medical treatment. Fire crews rescued 37 people from the building. The fire has been put out, but how it started is not immediately clear. The Newfoundland and Labrador government is offering money to companies interested in exploring for offshore oil. Premier Tony Wakeham opened an annual energy conference yesterday by announcing a call for exploration bids on 16 areas off the province's east coast. He says his government will offer up to $30 million to offset the cost of a well drilled in the area. A British Columbia nonprofit that supports people with spinal injuries was forced to cancel a raffle for a pair of World Cup tickets after accusations from FIFA. Lawyers for soccer's governing body accused the nonprofit of trademark infringement and ticket rule violations. Spinal Cord Injury BC Executive Director Chris McBride says the raffling off of tickets for the June 21st game in Vancouver was meant to be a fun way to raise money.
5: We were a little surprised, but you know, we understood that we were in violation of their policies. I mean, there's no real complaint there from us. We're just disappointed that this small little enterprise was being the opportunity was being denied to us.
2: A statement from FIFA says tickets can't be used for any advertising, promotional or competition purposes, including raffles, sweepstakes or similar activities without its prior written consent. This is the Canadian Press. In sports, Game 1 of the Stanley Cup Final goes to the Vegas Golden Knights. Thomas Hertl's goal late in the third period snapped a 4-4 tie and lifted the visiting Knights.

0: straight at-bats and drove in the go-ahead run in the fifth before the visiting Cleveland Guardians pulled away for a 9-4 victory over the New York Yankees. From the Canadian Press, I'm Karen Rebo.
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5: Taking a look at your weather forecast, we'll see a few clouds with a low of 9 overnight. Mainly sunny skies into the morning, reaching a high of 27 by the afternoon, feeling like 28 with the Humidex. Thursday will be sunny with a high of 19 and some more sun for Friday. The temperature steady near 20.
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11: The hour. Our top story today, a call from the Federal Conservatives for an emergency debate on the subject of whether or not Canada is in a recession, or actually more to talk about the state of the economy. New numbers out from Statistics Canada on Friday show a slight contraction of the economy in the first quarter of this year on what's known as an annualized basis. That followed another contraction in the last quarter of last year. So it meets the definition for a technical recession, despite the Liberals saying, hey, there's a lot more to this story. Pierre Poilievre, the leader of the Conservatives, says this isn't what's happening in other G7 economies.
12: But he won't have time to take questions on how he created the only recession in the G7. Question period. Where normally prime ministers go to answer, especially in a moment of crisis when the economy has fallen into the only recession in the G7, you would expect him to be there, to be accountable, to show his incredible economic brilliance, but he's not showing up for question period either. While Canadians are starving, losing their jobs, and missing mortgage payments, and Mark Carney has created the only G7 economy in recession, he is hiding from accountability.
11: That's Federal Conservative Leader Pierre Poilievre on Parliament Hill this morning. On Friday, Federal Finance Minister François-Philippe Champagne, weighed in on the new data from Statistics Canada about the economy. Here's what he said.
13: Canadians understand that the world is facing some headwind. Canadians understand, Mr. Speaker, in the words of the International Energy Agency, that we have the most severe energy crisis in the world. But on this side of the House, Mr. Speaker, we have a plan. We have a plan to make generational investment in housing, in infrastructure.
11: So how does this matter politically? Let's bring in the Daily Debrief panel.
14: The Daily Debrief.
11: Sharon Carr is a principal at Navigator and former deputy chief of staff to former finance minister Bill Morneau. Tim Powers is chairman of Summa Strategies, and Tom Mulcair is a CTV political analyst as well as former leader of the federal NDP. Hi, everybody.
15: Hi, Vashi.
11: Good to have you here. Happy Monday. Tim, I'll start with you. You heard the clip there from Mr. Poilievre this morning. Does he have a point?
16: Well, he certainly should seize on having a point. I mean, I think there's a lot of data out there that suggests it's a really tough time for people. And the fact that StatsCan now says we have a technical recession is something to leap on. I think, though, he, like everybody else in all of this, has to manage.

0: manage it reasonably carefully, because as the old chairman of the Fed in the United States, Alan Greenspan, said, so much of this is about emotion too, right? Polyev's trying to tap into the political emotion, but you have to watch the economic emotion. You don't talk down the economy. But if you're an opposition leader and a recession has been declared, technical recession has been declared, you try and get out there and score some points. I don't think he's going to be given much latitude, but that's not going to stop him from trying.
1: It's interesting, Sharon, to me that you know, I think that there are economic arguments to make on both sides of the ledger, right? Like, is this a very serious thing, a recession, or is it, you know, are there other economic factors contributing to it? I'm surprised that the Liberals are leaving the entirety of the space open to the Conservatives. I think this is the third press conference that or second at least that Pierre Poilievre has called. We have not heard from the Prime Minister. He's right to point out he won't be in question period today. He has two media events on two separate subjects. He's not taking questions at this point at either of them. Are you surprised that there's not a more forceful voice rebutting this from the government right now?
2: No, I don't think, like, I'm not surprised by it because of a few things. I think for the most part, Canadians in general are pretty aware of the fact that there are a variety of external contributing factors. And I don't know how long that grace period is going to last, but we've got this trade war with the U.S. We've got a war in the Middle East. We've got issues between the U.S. and Iran, and that's all kind of come together collectively and kind of created the storm. And I think people are very cognizant of that. But that being said, if an opposition leader is doing his job right, he would be monopolizing on this same message over and over and over until it resonates. And I don't know if Pierre Poilievre is going to do that, but I don't think that the government is going to be able to kind of not pay attention to it for too long.
1: Yeah, I wonder, with interest, looking at question period, Tom, or other exchanges in the House of Commons around this, because the Liberals, on occasion, have slipped into what the Trudeau government used to do often, which is like, look objectively at other data. It's actually not that bad. Things are more affordable now than they were over the last decade. They've been way less. They do that a lot less than the Trudeau government has, but Mr. Carney himself, the Prime Minister, has done it on occasion. I'm curious to see the way in which they navigate the rebuttal to this one.
3: Well, the rebuttal is coming mostly from people who use the word technical before the word recession, because it's a wonderful artifice for the government, because a recession is a recession is a recession. Poilievre's right, full stop. I mean, there's no definition of a technical recession. Two consecutive quarters, negative growth, you're in a recession. And he's also right, Poilievre, to say that, you know, we're the only country in the G7 in that situation right now. Of course the government's going to plead its case and say it's this and that and the other thing, but it's not wrong. Where Poilievre falls down is on the second part of his job. So the first part, he's doing magnificently, which is holding the government to account. He's great at it. But it's almost as if he can't help himself. You know, you heard in that clip, the Canadians are starving. This just in, starving's a pretty strong word. And that's exaggeration. It's hyperbole. And it's pure Poilievre. Over the weekend, he puts out a one-pager. I'd like an emergency debate. The average person goes, well, that sounds reasonable. Of course, Poilievre knows. He's a very experienced hand in Parliament. Then only the Speaker, Francis Garpalegia, gets to call an emergency debate in very specific situations set down by the jurisprudence and the previous decisions of the House of Commons. And it's not the Prime Minister that decides that, but this was brilliantly well played. This is pure Poilievre. He handles Sundays like nobody else. He's out there. He's always got something to make it into the news, and he did so really well. I think he also scores today by saying, where is he? How come he's not answering questions about that? Because then people really do want to have a spotlight on it and say, okay, where is the Prime Minister? How come he's not talking to us about this? But overall, it's the second part of his job, showing that he's a government in waiting. Some of this stuff is just so silly. It's so over the top. There's one line in his request for the emergency debate where he goes, we've lost $20 billion. I'm sort of reading, what are you talking about? So, well, it's because $100 billion has gone out in investment and only $80 billion in investment has come back in. It's made up out of whole cloth. It distracts completely from the serious pocketbook issues of whether or not people can afford their groceries and the type of thing that a recession really aggravates. But why does he feel compelled to do that? Because then you just remember, you look at what came out over the weekend, the aggregate polling. Liberals, Carney, way ahead of Poilievre, and it's precisely because of tone and not because he's wrong on substance.
1: What do you think about that, Tim?
0: Yeah, I think that's been Pierre Poilievre's challenge. He's right on the issue. He's good in the oppositional politics, but he always has a default habit of taking one little step too far, sticking with the call for a debate, sticking, getting out and dominating the agenda, all important things. But I think he still needs to resist the temptation always to, instead of just landing a jab, he always wants a knockout punch. But that's frustrating. Yeah. As Tom knows, the frustrating part of this job is you got to stay on some of the things for a very long period of time. Poilievre needs to stay on this. I saw over the weekend, Vashi, I'm sure you did too, because I know you love the sports channels, tons of conservative advertising around how bad things are economically, finally linking that from a conservative perspective to Mark Carney. This stuff is not going to make big change quickly, but Poilievre has to find a way to deliver the key messages and step away from some of the gratuitous stuff that's not necessary.
1: Last word to you on that, Sharon.
2: Listen, I think everyone is right here. He has a tendency of, he can be a really good communicator, but doesn't necessarily know how to make it land without it coming off as sometimes pompous or whatever the case may be. He has a gift on a silver platter, which he can work with. Whether or not that resonates with people, I don't think it will. There is still a high level of confidence that people have in the prime minister in his ability to kind of deliver on this. So I think we have to wait and see.
1: Okay, we're going to keep waiting and seeing. Like I said, there are two events that the Prime Minister is holding today at 2 o'clock Eastern on the subject of housing in Ottawa, and then at 5 o'clock Eastern in Toronto on anti-Semitism. Right now on that schedule, there is no time being made available for any reporter questions, and he also will not be in the House of Commons for question period, something that the opposition on all sides of the bench, I should say, not just the Conservatives, have certainly seized on in recent months. We've got a lot more to talk about with our Daily Debrief panel after a short commercial break. The minister in charge of Canada-U.S. trade is apparently heading to D.C. Today is exactly 1 month from that.
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1: It's Monday, June 1st. We are exactly 1 month to the day away from that July 1st deadline, sort of review deadline for CUSMA, the Canada-US-Mexico Free Trade Agreement. Doesn't mean the agreement dies. There's lots of other stuff that can go on. But basically, this is the day that, or the deadline day that we have been working with for a long time. Last week, Prime Minister Mark Carney was in New York City delivering a speech to the Economic Club there, a room full of largely business executives. He said a lot of things that we're used to him saying in the United States, but this one line certainly garnered most of the headlines. Have a listen.
17: A stronger Canada is a better ally. And we know that while Canada and the United States have had our differences over the centuries, we have always worked and eventually worked through them because we share values and our common interests run deep. Let's be absolutely clear. Canada strong will help make America great again.
1: It's that very last line, of course, that garnered most of the headlines. Here's the retort today from Conservative leader Pierre Poilievre.
18: Where is Mark Carney on trade with the U.S.? Nobody knows. I mean, and depends what time of day you ask. I mean, one day he says he wants a full and complete rupture with the United States. The next day he says he wants to make America, in his words, great again. Mark Carney's been hiding from the negotiating table for the last 6 months while the Mexicans have been eating our lunch.
1: The Daily Debrief panel is back. Tom Mulcair, Tim Powers, and Sharon Carr. Tom, I'll start with you. What was your initial reaction when you heard that line in New York, and what do you think about the framing from the opposition?
3: I thought that he was having maybe just a bit too much fun poking the bear and throwing MAGA back at him. But it was well delivered, and I think it was appreciated. You know, we work together. We're historically tied. We're geographically tied. We're very similar cultures, and we're going to continue getting along most of the time as we have in the past. I have to say that the line from our former ambassador, Kirsten Hillman, made me smile when she said it would be phenomenally disruptive if we didn't get the CUSMA renegotiated. And I'm sitting there smiling and saying, yeah, but that's what Trump likes, things that are phenomenally disruptive. Maybe you're just telling him what he should do in his mind. But I have to get back to also to our friend Poilievre, because there's got to be a finite limit to how much you can twist the truth. And for him to affirm that it is Mark Carney who wants a full and complete rupture from the United States is not true. It's false. What Mark Carney said in his very highly regarded Davos speech was there has been a point of rupture from the past. It's not something he was desiring. It was something he was observing. So this is, you know, ties in nicely, dovetails with what we just said before. This is pointing up at his worst, because anybody who follows this stuff saying that's not true, you can't put those words in his mouth, but he does it anyway, figuring that it's a good rhetorical trick. It's not. It backfires on him in the reaction of Canadians to him as a potential prime minister. It doesn't work.
1: Yeah, I think the comparison that Mr. Polyev drew, I take Tom's point, Tim, like on sort of it ascribing words and motive to the prime minister where there may not have been. But I do very, like, I've covered every word the prime minister has said on this. I do think there is some political analysis to be done on the idea that for so long it was, you know, our interdependence is a weakness, is a net weakness. And now, like, that line got headlines because it wasn't what the prime minister was saying. I understand how it goes together with Davos, but versus, let's say, the last election campaign, there is a difference in the way in which rhetorically he's characterizing his approach.
0: Yeah, the elbows up has been replaced by the lips out puckering up. proof given by the most curmudgeonly of all diplomatic representatives when Pete Hoekstra, the U.S. ambassador to Canada, says, "You got that right, Prime Minister." And you know what? Maybe that's the strategy, but you're right, Vash. It's a very different line and approach, but Tom referenced it earlier. The Prime Minister's got a ton of latitude with the Canadian public. And while we were all angry in, you know, February 2025, and a lot of people still are angry because Trump is such an unpredictable, vacillating figure, we're not perhaps holding the Prime Minister to account on every word that he says, but looking towards the outcome. That's why you see, whatever that outcome may be in the trade talks, that's why you see Polyev trying to anchor that into, all right, yeah, well, where's the outcome? Where's the deal? So, and kissing, puckering up in New York maybe benefits us in the next month, because that's where Trump gets his validation from. That's where he's from. But ultimately, I think the prime minister still has latitude there, but will be judged eventually on whether or not a large portion of the Canadian economy remains empowered through some free trade arrangement with the United States.
1: It is interesting how politically insulated, Sharon, like, it's unique almost, and you mentioned this frequently too, that the prime minister is, because it's Trump that Canada is up against, that he is up against, right? Like, there's just such an overwhelming distrust of Trump, understandably so, from the Canadian public, that if this were any other leader, that he had made different comments on at different periods of time, I think the public would be, I mean, I think journalists should scrutinize it no matter what, but I think the public would be, you know, forcing more scrutiny on the prime minister in the rhetoric that he uses than is the case today. How long does that last from where you sit?
2: So I think that you're totally right. Like, if this was a Trudeau who made that comment, I think there would be like this massive eruption of people saying, WTF is going on, guys. But in the case of Carney, I actually think he's got a lot of latitude because just who he is and what he brings to the table, and the fact that there's people from the center and the right that kind of come together. They might support the Conservatives, but they actually are happy to see him in this role. How long that's going to last, I think it's probably not going to last if Trump comes out again and says, hey, I'm putting another 200% tariffs on X, Y, and Z. But I actually think I think he's got a lot of latitude on this, and it's probably going to last for a while, because the hatred people have towards Trump is much higher than the cynicism people have towards the Liberals and Carney.
1: Tom, how long do you think that lasts? How worried are you about a month from today?
3: Not really, because, again, as Hillman pointed it out, and not a lot of people bother repeating, the deal stays in force for another 10 years, even if it's not renewed on the 1st. Any party can withdraw, denounce it, and be gone in 6 months, but I don't sense that's coming. There's another thing that's happening, too, within any six-month period for that. It's going to be the midterm elections, and even though the gerrymandering by Trump and his acolytes has you know, clouded the picture somewhat, I have no doubt that Trump's going to lose his majority in both houses. And there's another phenomenon taking place. Remember Doug Ford's famous ad with Ronald Reagan during the World Series? But that was complicated stuff, but the average American is starting to figure out that their pickup truck is costing several thousand dollars more now, because it's not Canada paying these tariffs. It's not a Canadian aluminum company paying the tariffs. It's American consumers. And it's as simple as that. And the cost of living is going up, and the cost of stuff is going up because of Trump. And he pulled off a masterful con job. You know, he's very good at what he does. He had people believing that this was other countries paying tariffs into the U.S. Treasury. It's American consumers. And that is really starting to hit home. There are good objective analyses, for example, done by Yale University. This is stuff that's being pushed out there. The average person is starting to get it. And I think that Trump's time, you know, at that particular con is starting to be up. Will he pull off something else? Sure. He's got many tricks up his sleeve, but he hasn't been able to extricate himself from the mess he got into in Iran. And I don't think that the average American is going to give him that much leeway. You know, I think that Carney's got a lot more leeway than Trump does. And I think by the end of November, things will have radically changed in the U.S.
1: Last word to you, Tim.
0: Yeah, with Trump, I don't think you can look a year ahead with Trump. You can't seem to look 2 hours ahead. You have to look at about 1 o'clock in the morning and see what he's tweeting. So I'm not sure we should have a lot of fear, but we got to stay on top of this and keep at it and ultimately get something from these guys and figure out how to do it, whether it's elbows up or puckering up, whatever works, Vashi, I guess.
1: Oh boy, what a slogan. Okay. Not Canada Strong, just whatever works. Thanks, guys. Appreciate the discussion as always.
19: Take care.
1: Thank you.
19: Bye,
1: Sharon Carr, Tom Mulcair, and Tim Powers, our Daily Debrief panel. Love to hear what you think about what they had to say, about whether it matters, whether Canada is going to make America great again, or whether or not our interdependence with the United States is a weakness, not a strength. Both of those things have been said by the Prime Minister. Or whether you think the opposition is going too far in its criticism. All of those views I'd love to hear about. 71010 is the number to text. We're going to talk next with Stephen Fuhrer, who is in charge of procurement. So buying things for Canada's defense. Big negotiation announced.
20: Taking a look at your weather forecast, we'll see a few clouds with a low of 9 overnight. Mainly sunny skies into the morning, reaching a high of 27 by the afternoon, feeling like 28 with the Humidex. Thursday will be sunny with a high of 19 and some more sun for Friday. The temperature steady near 20.
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1: It's 25 minutes before the top of the hour. Very early into the mandate of this current government, the Prime Minister promised that they would spend a lot more on defense, and they would do so trying to move away from a reliance on the U.S. market. He appointed a minister to oversee that process. That minister is Stephen Fuhr. He's the Secretary of State for Defense Procurement. Last week, one of the first early somewhat proof points to that strategy, the Prime Minister at a big defense conference in Ottawa announced that the federal government would enter into negotiations with Swedish company Saab for something called the Global Eye Surveillance System. It's a surveillance plane, but the software is Swedish. The plane is built in Canada by Bombardier. I asked Minister Fuhr if this is still just a negotiation, how many planes we're going to buy, how much is it going to cost, and don't taxpayers deserve to know those details?
2: And then they will know. So right now the DIA is going through that, so we down-selected them as a preferred supplier. So we don't have a contractual obligation with them. And the DIA will go through all the finites of timeline, costs, all that stuff is being worked out. And we'll let Canadians know the details when we've inked a deal.
3: And how long do you expect, and just for people watching who aren't familiar with the acronym, the DIA is
2: Defense
3: the...
2: Defense Investment Agency.
3: Okay, thank you. This is a new thing, so Canadians are aware. How long will that take, and does the government have the ability during that process to walk away if the deal does not serve the interests of taxpayers in its view?
2: It does, because Saab's been designated as the preferred supplier, and like I mentioned, there's no contract in place. So we're hopeful. It's a great fit for Canada, and Doug Guzman at the DIA and his team will work with Saab and Bombardier to dot the T's and cross the I's and work out the business case for Canada.
3: So when you initially started in this role, and I remember our first interview, like part of what the government's announcement, the Prime Minister's announcement was, you know, the objective here is to essentially move away from a reliance on making these purchases from the United States and to diversify that and go elsewhere. Is that the impetus for this, or is it the right decision for the Canadian Armed Forces?
2: Well, it's a right decision across a wide range of things. Sure, there was an identified capability that was needed. It meets, you know, it does that. And we have a defense industrial strategy that, you know, wants to, you know, build more here in Canada, support Canadian businesses, support SMEs. So, you know, we're doing all those things in this particular procurement, including, you know, one of our KPIs is to increase our exports. And with this particular opportunity comes pretty big export opportunity. In fact, we'll be exporting finished GlobalEye aircraft out of Canada to our allies before we're ready to take the capability ourselves. This is a new capability for the Canadian Armed Forces. We haven't had this before. We participated in the capability with our NATO partners over in Geilenkirchen in Germany on their AWACS aircraft, but we haven't had a domestic capability. So that's what we're moving towards. But because this globalized in such demand and Sweden could use a capacity partner, it's quite possible we'll be building these for export before we're ready to take the planes ourselves. So this is a great, great position to be in.
3: So if I hear you correctly, like part of the reason is what I described, the imperative that your government had described previously too, which is to move away from reliance on the United States. At the same time this week, we hear the Prime Minister saying, you know, a strong Canada can help make America great again, which signals, you know, higher levels of interdependence in some areas. How do we reconcile those two things? Which is it?
2: Well, I think it's both. And it's all. I mean, this aircraft has 20% American components on it. So right away, you know, their supply chain's integrated in this plane already. It's built in Toronto, the plane. It's militarized in Sweden. We're trying to bring that militarization piece back to Canada. So it's built and militarized here. But the American component piece will still exist. So the Americans benefit from it. We bought P-8 anti-submarine warfare aircraft. We still haven't taken delivery of those. We bought those, a Boeing product coming out of the United States. So we're still buying from the United States. But we are going to make sure that we focus a bit more on supporting our industries here in Canada and looking at other places we can buy.
3: With all due respect, the vernacular employed by the Prime Minister has not, in announcements like, you know, the lead up to this one, has not been, well, we might move a little bit away from the United States. It was very distinctly a focus of this strategy is to move away from a reliance. In this case, it was Boeing was one of the competitors. I take your point on the component parts and stuff like that. It was Boeing versus a Swedish company. You went with the Swedish company. And I'm asking how Canadians are to reconcile the rhetoric employed by your government now, all of a sudden, and the prime minister specifically. You know, we're moving away, we're elbows up. And then in New York, apparently, it's, more interdependence will help MAGA.
2: The bottom line is the core strategy of the defense industrial strategy is build, partner, buy. And in this particular case, for this particular capability, a large part of the weapon system is the aircraft, the air vehicle is already built in Canada. We have an opportunity to militarize this thing from end to end in Canada. It happens to have a 20% American supply chain come in there, so the Americans will benefit from this. But this is a big opportunity for Canada, like I said, to build for ourselves in this particular case. We're not going to be able to do this in every case, but in this particular case, we can do it. And what will drive which lane we take, build, partner, buy, will largely be time. Because one of the biggest criticisms of defense procurement has been time, right? So if we have lots of time, we could do it all here. We have unbelievable capacity and capability in Canada, and I would argue if we just took time off the table and said, hey, you guys got unlimited time, we'll do it all ourselves. The reality is we just don't have that. So in this case, we can go to the build partner model right away because of the air vehicle and the other opportunities, and that's the route we're going.
3: So the only thing I would, I guess, respectfully challenge in all of that is that, everything I've read, and you're the military expert, not me, but every military analyst that gave a comment to a newspaper covering this announcement this week said that the Canadian Armed Forces had identified, in fact, the Boeing aircraft as better serving interoperability. And that leads me to, I think, another issue where that is the same thing that's being flagged, and we've conducted many interviews, for example, with former chief of defense staff, all of whom are very used to the American products, right? And who say, in particular, when it comes to the F-35s, for example, there is greater interoperability. I know we spoke last time, your government has been reviewing this decision for well over a year. Are you not making a decision because of the potential political blowback in the United States?
2: On the GlobalEye?
3: On the F-35s.
2: There's a lot, to your point, there's a lot to think about, right? The good news is we haven't slowed anything down. It's not like, people marched over to D&D and said, stop everything till we decide. It's like we are contractually obligated for 16 airplanes. We have purchased apparently long lead items on 14 more. So there's 30 airplanes. We're building infrastructure in Cold Lake and Bagotville. And we have some time to think about what the future looks like. And there's a lot of things to think about. We live in a completely different world than we did 18 months ago. So we have to be thoughtful of what we do, and we will make the right choice, and we will announce it to Canadians when we're ready.
3: Are you hesitating to make the choice so that you can use the purchase of F-35s as leverage in negotiations?
2: No, it's not my lane because I'm not involved in the negotiations.
3: But you'll ultimately be involved in the procurement of the fighter jets.
2: We'll be involved in all the military procurements moving forward as the agency builds itself out and gets more capacity. But right now, until the decision's made, I guess we'll just have to keep it there.
3: And I take your point about there being a lot to consider, but from the outside, the initial timeline was very distinct that your government put on it. Like, there has to be a reason. Is it political in nature? Is it the fear of what Trump will do in response? Positing against, the rhetoric employed by your government, which is that we're going at this elbows up, right? Doesn't feel like it.
2: We're a sovereign country. We'll make our own decisions in the best interest of Canada and Canadians. We're a thoughtful partner. We're a reliable partner. And all those things will remain. And we'll make, we'll make choices based on that, those values, and we'll do it when we're ready.
3: I'll leave it on that note. Thank you very much, Minister. I appreciate your time today.
2: Thank you.
1: That's the Secretary of State in charge of defense procurement. The Prime Minister was also asked about those timelines, particularly around the F-35s. Here's what he said.
4: We will take those decisions, both of those decisions, in due course after proper deliberation and taking into account of all the considerations. First and foremost, operational requirements of the Canadian forces. Secondly, very importantly, the broader industrial benefits. We will not take an hour longer necessary to make those decisions.
5: Are you
4: Thank
5: still
4: you.
5: On track for the submarine decision by June?
4: We're still on track, yeah.
1: I would say the first deadline for the F-35s was set at the end of...
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0: It's 10 minutes before the top of the hour. We've been focused today on federal politics and the debate around recession, the political debate, I should say, around a recession. But there's some big provincial political news in the province of British Columbia over the weekend, where the opposition Conservatives in BC elected a new leader. And if the name sounds familiar to people listening, at least here in Ottawa, it's because it is. Carolyn Findlay was once a cabinet minister for the federal Conservatives. She played a number of roles in shadow caucus for Conservatives as well, Conservative opposition as well. She narrowly beat out her closest competitor, Caroline Elliott, 51-49%, I believe, on the final ballot. Here is what she told people who had gathered for that leadership convention after she won.
16: We can be a powerhouse in our nation, a powerhouse no longer denied by Eastern and global elites, predatory foreign nations, and our own constitution. NDP radical ideology has devastated property rights, backroom side agreements, and the NDP's economic vandalism has to end.
0: All right, Hamish Telford is a professor of political science at the University of the Fraser Valley and is with us live on the line right now. Hi, Professor. Pleasure to welcome you to our program. Thank you for making the time.
6: You're welcome, Vashi. Good to be with you.
0: So for those of us who don't live in British Columbia, I was following the race as closely as I could. I did not, I mean, shows how naive I am. I did not think that Miss Finley was, you know, even kind of one of the top contenders. It seemed like it was Mr. Milgard and Miss Elliott and Ian Black. I was surprised by it. Were you at all surprised, or is that just my sort of outsider status revealing itself?
6: No, not at all. I think a lot of people in British Columbia were surprised as well. She was not perceived throughout the race to be one of the front runners. Peter Milibar was thought to be an early front runner along with Caroline Elliott. But on the first ballot, Ms. Finley came first and Mr. Milibar came last. And I think that tells you a lot about where the BC Conservative Party is these days. Mr. Milibar, sort of a veteran politician, a pragmatist, a centrist, comes last. And Ms. Finley, who ran to the far right, to the furthest right of all of the candidates, comes first. And so the BC Conservatives have redefined themselves and have a new, not only a new leader, but a new identity.
0: It also appeared from the outside like the issue of property rights ended up dominating, pardon me, the campaign. Is that your impression? And if so, why?
6: Well, broadly speaking, the issue of Indigenous title and reconciliation, the BC DRIPA law, Declaration on the Rights of Indigenous Peoples, played a huge role. And as well, that was got very personal between Ms. Finley and Peter Milibar. All of the candidates declared that they would repeal the DRIPA law, easier said than done. But leaving that aside, Ms. Finley questioned Mr. Milibar's credibility, if you will, on this issue, saying he might have a conflict of interest because his wife is Indigenous and his children are Indigenous. A very personal attack, and I fear for the reconciliation file going forward. But evidently, this was very motivating to a lot of BC Conservative voters.
0: Where did you sort of mentioned this already, but I'm wondering in the greater context of politics in BC, we see Premier Eby's numbers faltering quite significantly. I think all the recent polling had shown the leaderless Conservatives, you know, had a public opinion polling advantage, at least for the time being, over him. He has a number of weaknesses on a number of different files. How does this position the Conservatives relative to the NDP, and are they as unified as they signaled they were following, in their public statements, I should say, following the outcome?
6: Well, this is going to be the big question going forward. There's now a big separation between the NDP and the Conservatives who have taken a step or two to the right. This gives ample opportunity for Mr. Eby to move further into the middle and perhaps make his party more attractive to former Liberal voters, BC Liberal voters, who are generally not comfortable with the NDP economic and fiscal policy, but may not be comfortable with the sorts of social issues that Ms. Finley was promoting. And we've seen evidence of this already with one of the independent MLAs, Eleanor Sturco, who's no friend of the NDP, but also indicating that she could not work with the BC Conservatives under Ms. Finley's leadership. And so I think many BC Liberals are going to be feeling homeless today and trying to decide what their political future is. Can they live with either of these parties, or they're going to create sort of a center-right party of their own?
0: Do you have a gut feeling as to whether there might be the latter option pursued and whether or not there are any obvious people who might lead that portion of that movement?
6: There's a couple of options. The BC United Party, formerly BC Liberal Party, still exists, actually, on paper. It still has an official leader in Kevin Falcon. So that's a party that could perhaps be resurrected. Another former BC Liberal, Karen Fitzpatrick, I believe her name is, in North Vancouver, is trying to launch a center-right party as well. So there are options there. Of course, people on the right know that dividing the right-wing vote gives an easier path to the NDP. But I think this also presents an opportunity for the NDP if they can forge a new sort of social democratic liberal coalition as opposed to the old liberal conservative coalition. That could bode very well for them going forward.
0: Okay, I'll leave it there, Professor. Appreciate your insights this afternoon. Thank you so much.
6: You're welcome, Vashi.
0: Thank you. Great pleasure to talk to you. Hamish Telford is a professor of political science at the University of the Fraser Valley. Very interesting conclusion to the BC conservative race over the weekend. A five-month race, sort of some of the gossip, I don't know if that's the right word for it, but a lot of people involved with Doug Ford went to run the Caroline Elliott campaign. So in particular, Corey Tonight, Doug Ford's campaign manager, was very involved in that campaign, went to BC for those months. I know that because he's normally a panelist on my Sunday show. So he was absent from that role while he was running that campaign. So there's a lot of discussion here in Ottawa about how sort of the more Polyev-friendly people could have helped Carolyn Finley with membership lists, things like that, and sort of wanted her to win versus the Ford people who were trying to get Carolyn Elliott to win. And you have this sort of clash that we see play out in Ottawa and more on a federal basis between the Polyev people and the Ford people, kind of playing out in the microcosm of BC in that respect. So I'm not sure how much weight we can give to all of that, but certainly on the face of it, it does sound a little bit like that could be the case. Some of your text messages to round us out this afternoon on the recession, on what's going on with the Canadian economy. Canadians are getting fed up with the pure lack of results from this prime minister, one listener writes. Even liberals should understand they are being played. Everything he promised has been a total failure. The sooner people realize that, the sooner he will be held accountable for that. It's not Trump's fault. It lays directly at the prime minister's door. This is Canada, not the United States. On the opposite end, literally texted right after, another listener says, never thought I'd say this, but Pierre Poilievre is starting to make me puke. His act is running extremely thin. One more listener says, election promises, still waiting. Someone else, and this is the text that actually resonated most with me. I just paid over $800, someone writes, at Costco for four bags, barely full with groceries. I used to pay half of it for the same things I always buy. And then the listener goes on to say, I can't afford to vote liberal again. The first part of that text certainly jumped out at me just because I do think it's hard sometimes in the bubble of Parliament Hill to realize the degree to which costs have escalated. And if you look at the price of oil today, further increases there, which means gas is going to go up again. Like, it is so expensive to just do the basic things. I'm not laughing. I'm just sort of aghast that it's not really internalized to the degree I think that Canadians have internalized it on Parliament Hill. And I expect that to factor into debate in the House of Commons all week. I'm going to leave our program there. I'm hosting the national news out of...
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22: From the National Newsroom of the Canadian Press, I'm Karen Rebo. Canada-U.S. Trade Minister Dominic LeBlanc says his delegation to Washington yesterday had a positive meeting with U.S. Trade Rep Jamieson Greer. LeBlanc says some long-standing issues around sectoral tariffs were raised. He also discussed the letter LeBlanc sent Monday to his American and Mexican counterparts, in which he recommended a renewal of the Canada-U.S.-Mexico Agreement on Trade for another 16 years.
23: It's in the economic interest of North America.
1: to commit to that trilateral framework for another 16 years. We took stock of the work that the Americans want to do with Canada and the work that we're prepared to do over the coming weeks.
22: Mexico's economic secretary also called for the PAC's 16-year renewal. Meantime, the Trump administration's trade rep is proposing more tariffs on dozens of major trading partners, including Canada. It stems from a probe into imported goods allegedly made with forced labor. The report released early today by Jameson Greer says Canada, Mexico, Taiwan, and the UK would face 10% tariffs for allegedly failing to enforce a forced labor import ban. An additional levy of 12.5% would be imposed on other countries, including China and India. The new tariffs are subject, though, to public comment and review. Mounties in Squamish, B.C. say the bodies of two people who went missing while paddleboarding in Murrin Provincial Park last weekend have been found. The Sea to Sky RCMP says police received a report Saturday afternoon about two people who failed to resurface after going into the water on Browning Lake. A coordinated search began. The RCMP underwater recovery team arrived at the lake yesterday to help, and the bodies of two people were located and recovered. A strike in Nova Scotia involving 3,600 long-term care workers has reached its eighth week. At a rally yesterday in Eastern Passage, opposition NDP leader Claudia Chender says Premier Tim Houston and his government are out of touch and are failing to take care of those who need it most.
2: Families can't afford to live on $18 an hour. And if wages stay depressed, then no one will sign up to do these jobs. That is why these workers are here. That is why families across the province are supporting them.
22: Some long-term care residents and their families are urging the province to raise its wage offer.
3: Just a little change.
22: And Grammy award-winning R&B singer Peabo Bryson has died at the age of 75. He's the voice behind the Oscar-winning Disney film duets Beauty and the Beast with Canadian superstar Celine Dion in 1992 and A Whole New World from the movie Aladdin, which he sang with Regina Bell. Bryson's family released a statement saying the singer died Tuesday evening, days after suffering a stroke. This is the Canadian Press. In sports, the Stanley Cup final between Vegas and Carolina got off to a terrific start last night. The Golden Knights beat the Hurricanes 5-4 in a back-and-forth game one after falling behind by two goals, both by Nicholas Ehlers, less than 13 minutes in. Thomas Hertl scored the winner with 3:24 left in the game to give Vegas its seventh straight win of the playoffs. In the Professional Women's Hockey League, Alex Carpenter is staying in Seattle, and Sarah Nurse is not leaving Vancouver. Both veteran forwards were protected from the league expansion process when they re-signed with their teams Tuesday. Carpenter signed a three-year contract with the Torrent, and Nurse signed a two-year deal with the Golden Knights. The Toronto Blue Jays opened a three-game series in Atlanta with a loss.

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0: taking a look at your weather forecast. We'll see a few clouds with a low of 9 overnight. Mainly sunny skies into the morning, reaching a high of 27 by the afternoon, feeling like 28 with the Humidex. Thursday will be sunny with a high of 19 and some more sun for Friday. The temperature steady near 20.
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3: The mission of local grandparents Mike Williams and Evelyn Page following the drowning tragedy of their grandchildren last summer. They're hoping now to prevent this from happening to another family, and they have been working to do that since. Welcome back to the show, Mike and Evelyn.
4: Thank you.
5: Thanks for having us. Good morning.
3: Good morning. And I understand you do have an update. I know you've been trying to connect over the last 8 months or so with different levels of politicians and working to bring this Survive to Swim program. And you've reached a big milestone. Tell us about that.
5: Well, yes. Basically, what we've accomplished is we've got it moved up from the municipal level, where we got quite a bit of support. Most of the municipalities have either introduced their own resolutions, or they have endorsed the original resolution for Dryden. So that's a big thing in itself. But then beyond that, we were able to get this into official house business in the Ontario legislature. So what this is a private member's motion. So I'll just read it very quickly for you. It says that in the opinion of the House, the Government of Ontario should develop and fund a Swim to Survive public safety initiative delivered through municipalities and school boards in collaboration with local partners and designed to reflect local capacity, language, and community needs. So it's now in the official business of the Legislature of Ontario. The thing is, though, is that not all of these motions get debated and voted on. And they have a lottery system that basically the name of the MPP that introduced it, they need to have their name pulled, and then they can choose which motion they want to have debated for about an hour in the House. So even if it was to pass, it's non-binding. It doesn't really compel the government to do anything, other than it does put a lot of political pressure on them to do something. And so we're hoping that as long as we keep the pressure on, that, if they don't do anything, then they'll continue, they'll get shamed. You know, I think they should do something, and sort of the majority of the municipalities throughout the province.
3: Well, it's tremendous what you guys have been able to do, with your grief in terms of this fight and going to different officials. And this was MPP Chandra Pasma from Ottawa West and Nepean, right, who tabled this?
5: Yeah, that's correct. Yes.
3: Yeah. Have you had any conversations with anyone in the Ontario Conservative caucus?
5: Not yet, but the thing is, though, is that we're working on that as well. I was talking to a gentleman from Toronto yesterday, who his name is Eric Schendelman, and he is president of the I'm sorry, I didn't have that written down. But anyways, he's very involved in delivering this program in Toronto. He has pools and a facility.

0: So I had a discussion with him yesterday, and having had that discussion, we pretty much came up with that he was going to work on seeing if he could get us FaceTime with Minister Calandra to discuss this. And then the other thing that I said was that I don't think that we'll get the whole enchilada, so to speak, because the cost of delivering the practical part of the program to all the students in Ontario is quite a bit, and also there are some municipalities that don't have the facilities to do that. However, what the minister can do, and it doesn't cost any money, is he can, or any much money, let's put it that way, he can introduce what's called a policy program memorandum. And what that would do is that would make it so that the classroom part of the Swim to Survive program would be mandatory to be taught in the schools. So that's I think where we're going to wind up in the end, is that we'll get probably halfway there, which is a lot better than not at all.
1: Yeah. So what is the classroom portion? We're just talking about the dangerous things that could happen in the water. Is that the idea?
0: Well, the beauty of it is that this classroom portion has already been written. It's already exists, so you don't have to reinvent the wheel here. The Life Saving Society has broken it down into three digital 40-minute plug-and-play modules. So basically, it's already there. All they have to do is make it so that it's mandatory that they spend the time, the 3 40-minute sessions during the school year, to deliver this information. And this in itself will be better than absolutely nothing, because at least it will give kids the background information that they need to not put themselves into perilous situations. And also, it will spark the conversation, obviously, with their parents, that if they don't know how to swim, that would be a good idea that they find out what resources are available and get to the point where at least they can swim to survive and help themselves if they get into a problem.
1: And there are many programs, some of them subsidized. Mike, do you know, you said that number to have every student in Ontario in an actual swimming program would be pretty high. Do you have any estimates on that?
0: Not really. I can't really put a dollar figure on it. All I can tell you is that In previous years, the Life Saving Society has received money from the Ontario government to provide grants, basically, for providing transportation for the kids to the pool. Mm. The other thing I would say, too, that prompted this on behalf of the MPP, Chandra Posma, to put this in, is that we got word about a month ago that the ministry or the government had decided that they were going to discontinue funding for the Life Saving Society. Well, and we were pretty shocked about that. So I didn't come on a month ago and tell you that because I wanted to wait and find out what was really going on. So I contacted the Life Saving Society and asked them. I said, look, are you concerned about this? Like, what's going on? And they basically said that, yes, we were informed that our funding would be discontinued, but we are confident that it's going to be, we're going to continue to get funding. It's just that and I've seen this before. They announce that they're going to discontinue funding, and then there's pushback, and then they roll over and they provide funding again. My attitude about it was that they're happy, I'm happy. So yeah. I'm going to trust their judgment on that. And I think, in my own mind, they probably will continue to get funded, because, you know, to not fund them after all of this, I think, would be a big mistake. Politically, it certainly would be a big mistake, in my opinion, for sure.
1: Yeah, I mean, I can't think of anything more unpopular than unfunding safety for children. And, you know, we're heading into the season. It's June now, and this is the time when we know these unfortunate tragedies happen. And you guys continue to honor Jocelyn and Caden and keep their memories alive. This is tremendous. You know, as you say, Mike, maybe you don't get the whole enchilada, but the work you've done is definitely gathering some steam. And we appreciate you keeping us updated.
0: Absolutely. We appreciate you continuing to get us to give us a forum where we can discuss this issue and get the word out there to people. And also another thing what we've done too is that the same thing that I sent you about Motion 80, I had an idea that we would join every community Facebook group that we could find throughout the province and put that in there. And so that everybody is, or as many people as possible are aware of that this is in the legislature.
1: All right. Well, look it up. Talk to your MPP for sure.
0: Yep. The more people that are in the know about it, the more pressure there is on him to do something. So, you know. We'll get there eventually. I'm pretty confident.
1: Well, I'm confident, too. You guys are so driven. Thank you both so much for joining us today.
0: All right. Thanks again
2: Thank you.
0: For having us.
1: Anytime. Grandparents Mike Williams and Evelyn Page working to honor the memories of Caden and Jocelyn, who lost their lives tragically in a drowning accident last summer.
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1: It has seems that Premier Doug Ford really wants to put a Ferris wheel in Queen Victoria Park in Niagara Falls. I'm not sure if he's ever seen the Skywheel at Clifton Hill, but our next guest has started a petition to get people together to say, we don't really need this. And of course, that is Niagara Falls NDP MPP Wayne Gates. Good morning, Wayne.
2: Good morning, Steph. How are you today?
1: I'm good. Thanks for joining us.
2: My pleasure.
1: All right. So when did you first start hearing about this idea of a new Ferris wheel in Queen Victoria Park?
2: Well, we heard about it maybe a couple months ago. I met with some of the people in Niagara Falls, and then they come out with an RFP. And so we said, oh, this is actually something that they want to do. We actually were surprised that they'd want to put another Ferris wheel about a block away from the one that's already there in Queen Victoria Park, which would destroy the public green space that's been there since, 1985. We took that look at their mandate. Their mandate has never been changed to preserve the natural beauty of these lands for the public. And we said, no, there's no way that we should be putting a Ferris wheel. And I want to be clear, I don't have a problem with having smart investment. I believe that we need to have some smart investment in Niagara Falls, but it should be with consultation. In this particular case, when they took it to their board, it was behind closed doors. There was no public vote, no consultation with the people of Niagara. It made no sense. And when I talked to the owners of the other Ferris wheel, they weren't even consulted on it. So they were surprised when it was announced by Premier Ford just before Christmas.
1: Okay, and so what is the cost of this new Ferris wheel? Do we even know what it would cost?
2: No, that has not been told by any. I know that when the local papers asked Minister Cho, who's a tourist minister, why he didn't consult any of those other questions, he refused to answer. So that's right there is another problem, certainly another red flag. So we started a petition, which I presented yesterday afternoon at Queen's Park. We have over 5,000 people who added their name to petition, and then we asked a few other questions, and it was clear what the message was from the people of Niagara. They said they wanted smart investment. They wanted to be consulted. They wanted to protect public green space, protect it, and they wanted better priorities for Niagara. So I think it's clear in what I've done and what others have done by signing the petition is they don't mind investment, but they want consultation. They want to protect our public green space, and that's a beautiful, beautiful park. Like I said, it's been there since 1885, and they want to send a clear message to the Ford government. We do not need a second Ferris wheel about a block from the other one. So that's kind of where we've gone so far.
1: Yeah, I mean, it's a real head scratcher, Wayne. You know, you've got the duplication as well, and the idea that this green space. Now, is that not like Niagara Park's area? They keep the Queen Victoria Park, like that's their mandate, right? Like, why would the Ontario government be able to come in and do something like this?
2: Well, the parks is an agency of the province. So we understand that. But also, the Niagara Parks takes no taxpayers' money from the province. So it should be up to the province. It should be up to their board members. It looks to me, from what I've been told by others, is that they have came and they were told that this is what Doug Ford wants, this is what Minister Cho wants, and that's where it's going to go. And it's now up to the public. It's now up to, quite frankly, elected officials. Chris Biddle has put a Facebook post out saying this is wrong. I think all the politicians, including the city councils, should be coming out and saying this is wrong. It's not the right thing to do for Niagara. I'm not saying don't put a Ferris wheel anywhere. What I'm saying is maybe Marineland would be a better choice, but certainly don't put it in are valued green space, because as you know, once you lose your green space, it's gone forever. And Queen Victoria Park is so beautiful. We have to fight to make sure this Ferris wheel does not go in that park. And I think it's very clear when the Minister Cho refuses to answer any questions on this, you got a problem.
1: You know, it does seem sometimes like this government gets their eye on a certain area and decides to, you know, get in there and push a mandate or some thoughts without really understanding what it's all about. And I think Niagara has been a particular target for the last little while of this government, you know, vis-a-vis the talk about amalgamation and, you know, changing the number of regional councillors. And now this, is there any other places in the province where these types of ideas are being floated, or is the focus in Niagara right now?
2: Well, no, I think Toronto's been hit really hard with the airport in Toronto, with the new airport at the island. I think that's a terrible decision. I do 10,000 steps a day, or at least I try to, and I went for a walk down by the water last week, and I'm watching the planes go in and land at the Toronto Island, and I'm thinking to myself, you're going to have jets landing there every 2.5 minutes. They're going to destroy the Toronto waterfront, and it looks to me like they're going to try and hurt Niagara Falls by bringing a Ferris wheel that nobody wants. And I really believe that it's now elected officials have a responsibility to speak out on this particular project. I've been very clear on how I feel. It looks like Chris Biddle's been very clear on how he feels. The residents of Niagara are very clear on how they feel about a second Ferris wheel a block away. We know that Doug Ford wants a Ferris wheel. We know that Doug Ford tried to get a Ferris wheel in Toronto, and that council in Toronto rejected it. And now he's trying to get in Niagara, where it makes absolutely no sense.
1: Yeah, well,
2: no sense without talking to anybody.
1: Well, I mean, it is something places have around the world. It's very, you know, but one Ferris wheel. Like, we have one. That's the thing that people are really scratching their heads on about this, is that, like, how would you not see the other one and think that, oh, two is, if one's great, two is better?
2: Well, and the other part of this is they're going to sign nearly a 50-year lease with whatever company comes in, a private company to come in. Well, that means that takes it till 2080 on a second Ferris wheel with a company that's going to destroy that public green space. Private company, 2080, Ferris wheel we already have. There's a lot of other priorities that I wish I was talking about as well, but I think this is so important to the residents of Niagara. I should be putting my time towards the affordability crisis that we're in, or taking care of our seniors, price of groceries, and I'm trying to do that. But this is an issue that I think is really, really important to Niagara Falls, really important to the residents, and that's why I'm doing this. When you get, I think we got 5,000 people signed the petition in like 36 hours. People are really upset. I went to the track on the 40-year racetrack, which is Smart Tourism. When it opened on Sunday, I worked on the GO train to try to get more GO trains to Niagara. That's Smart Tourism. So it's not like we're opposed to, I'm not opposed to doing Smart Tourism. This is not smart. And I'm going to do everything I can to try to put as much pressure as I can, not only on the Ford government, not only on the Minister Cho, but also on elected reps, who I believe have an obligation to the residents of Niagara to speak out when they see something that's not right for the people of Niagara, what's not right for tourism in Niagara Falls. And I think the more I get on your radio station, the more I had a question yesterday at Queen's Park. I did petitions yesterday at Queen's Park. This is not smart tourism. This is something that the residents don't want. And I think that if we put enough pressure on them, as we've seen with Doug Ford in the past, with other issues that were that he tried to do with the Greenbelt, he has changed his mind. He's got to change his mind on here. He's got to move that Ferris wheel out of Queen Victoria Park. If he wants another Ferris wheel, maybe Marineland. I don't know. I'm not telling him what to do. But at the end of the day, he cannot put it in Queen Victoria Park. It will ruin that green space until 2080, which really means he's going to ruin that green space forever.
1: All right. Well, we've got the petition at 610cktv.com. If anyone wants a link, you can always text us 905-688-2582. Also, check out Wayne's socials. I know you've got them linked there. Always a pleasure. Thanks for stopping by.
2: Thanks for having me this morning. I appreciate your support.
1: Anytime. Niagara Falls MPP Wayne Gates joining us. He's got that petition going. The story on our website is from last week. So at that point, there was 2,500 people. You heard Wayne say about 5,000 people have signed the petition. And of course, a petition in itself does not stop this idea if the premier wants to move forward with it. However, it does give us an opportunity to voice displeasure.
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11: Good morning. I'm at home, sunny and warm once again today. Right now, it's 10 degrees. Coming up, a long break for Queen's Park, working on AI, and a GNR dock gets leaked. First check on traffic.
12: QEW, Bertie Street on ramp to Toronto-bound. QEW is closed. Toronto-bound at Gilmore Construction blocking the right lane. If you're headed all the way up to the junction over the Skyway, that's looking good. Redhill and the Link also incident and volume free. Fort Erie-bound QEW at Gilmore, there's construction blocking the right lane. And at Bertie, left lane blocked. 406, 405, 420 and Highway 58. Nice and quiet this morning. 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I'm Giles Tingey, 610 CKTB Time Saver Traffic, next in 15 minutes.
11: In news, MPPs will be getting an extra long break from the legislature this summer as it takes a 21-week recess. Government House Leader Steve Clark says the House will come back on October 27th, the day after the municipal elections, so they say to not interfere with that process. Premier Doug Ford says he'll be still working hard.
13: No question, my work ethic. They can't even jam the next 3 months. I am jammed from 6 in the morning and don't get home till midnight every single night. We're going to get out there and we're going to sell Ontario.
11: Opposition leaders say the excuse doesn't hold water as Ford's government has interfered with municipalities on multiple occasions. Wayne Gates says 6,000 people are voicing opposition to a proposed Ferris wheel at Queen Victoria Park. The Niagara Falls NDP MPP presenting a petition to the Premier, who still holds strong his desire to see the new attraction. Gates says he's not against a Ferris wheel. He's against using the park land for it.
2: He cannot put it in Queen Victoria Park. It will ruin that green space. until 2080, which really means he's going to ruin that green space forever.
11: Niagara Parks has already issued a request for proposals for the wheel, the nearby Niagara Sky Wheel on Clifton Hill. That opened back in 2006. Meantime, in Ottawa, NDP parliamentary leader Don Davies has introduced a private member's bill that says no MP would be permitted to cross the floor without first sitting as an independent and then contesting and winning a seat under a new party banner.
14: Legislation that would require members of parliament who cross the floor to obtain the consent of their voters in a by-election. It's elementary that in a democracy, elections are the foundational opportunity for voters to express their democratic choice.
11: Davies says Prime Minister Mark Carney's move to secure a majority government through floor crossings is undemocratic and makes people question the legitimacy of the democratic institution. Artificial Intelligence Minister Evan Solomon says the federal government's new long and awaited AI strategy will look to build trust in the technology.
15: It'll be lots on trust, lots on empowering workers, lots on building Canada. You'll see the details later this week.
11: Solomon says upcoming legislation on online harms and privacy will be an important element to building trust. A St. Catharines man has been arrested following a child sexual abuse investigation. We get the details from CKTV's Christine Jansen.
16: On June 2nd, Niagara Police, along with the Technological Crime Unit, executed a search warrant at a St. Catharines residence. As a result, 67-year-old Alan Albert Sider has been arrested and is being charged with accessing and possessing child sexual abuse and exploitation material. Anyone with additional information about this incident is asked to contact police. Reporting in Niagara, I'm Christine Jansen for 610 CKTV News.
11: The Gale Center in Niagara Falls is packed with books this week. The Birchway Book Riot is back with thousands of books, games, records, DVDs, and more. Amanda Brait says proceeds will support Birchway Niagara.
17: We are hoping to raise $220,000, which would fund four of those 15 safe beds. It is our largest event, and we rely on this so much in terms of our overall budget. So for anybody coming to shop, just know that you're making a difference, but also you can make a financial donation at the event to help us reach this goal.
11: Sale runs until 9 o'clock each day until Friday, then Saturday and Sunday the hours are between 9 and 5. And over to music news, an unreleased Guns N' Roses documentary has been leaked online.
18: It's called Perfect Crime, and it was filmed during the band's Use Your Illusion tour between 1991 and 1993. The film has appeared online as a 38-minute rough cut featuring behind-the-scenes material and unseen live footage, as well as interviews and scenes from after-show parties. The full documentary is reportedly 90 minutes long and was completed in 1994.
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1: Taking a look at your weather forecast, we'll see a few clouds this evening with a low of 9 overnight. Tomorrow will be mainly sunny with a high of 27, feeling like 28 with the Humidex. Thursday will be sunny with a high of 19 and some more sun for Friday with a high of 20. Right now it's 24 degrees. I'm Christine Jansen for 610 CKTB, Niagara's news and talk.
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0: is Steph Vivier in the morning.
1: It is indeed, and good morning to you. Away we go on a Wednesday morning. A little chilly these days when you wake up and get out there, but that's fine because it really delivers in the afternoon. 27 degrees today, 27 degrees tomorrow. We don't need to talk about the weekend. We got to live in the now. Why hurry? Why hurry the day? Why hurry the minute? Why hurry the hour? Thank you so much for being here.
2: You know, I private messaged the Sun.
1: Okay, and?
2: And I invited it out on the weekend.
1: And?
2: I said, hey, you should come out this weekend.
1: Yeah.
2: We're all going to be out. We're all going to be there.
1: Yeah.
2: You should come.
1: Who's all going, the Sun said.
2: Yeah.
1: Who's all going?
2: Like, we're all going.
1: Yeah.
2: You know?
1: Yeah.
2: The kids love you. They love when you come out and we see
1: you. Oh, my God. My parents thought it was so great.
2: Oh, man. And I'm like, just come out this weekend.
1: Come on.
2: Saturday. We're going to play flag football. You know?
1: Might have a picnic after.
2: Picnic. You love picnics, son.
1: Get that gardening done that you haven't done.
2: Yeah. And it's, and you know, I still haven't got a reply. Because,
1: okay.
2: You know, you don't want to make plans too far ahead.
1: Left on red, one might say.
2: Yeah. Yeah.
1: As the kids say.
2: Left on red. And so, come on. It'll be fun.
1: It'll be great.
2: You only come out during the week recently.
1: Just on the weekend, too.
2: We love ya.
1: We love you. Know. Still time to change. Still time to change. I got a whole weekend planned with my 7-year-old niece.
2: Oh, that's fun.
1: So, her parents, who I happen to also know, are going on a vacation. They're going on their first vacation, just the two of them, in 24 years.
2: Whoa.
1: Yeah. So, I'm hoping they're still married because this is my brother, and I don't know how anyone could stay married to him. And I'm just hoping, you know, like 7 days of direct time doesn't wake my sister-in-law up to how annoying this person is, because I can't deal with him. You know what I mean? He can't come back to my house. Anyway, so I've got a whole weekend, and that's what you want when you're, especially when you're coming in the clutch aunt situation. You want a good weather weekend so that you can do outdoor stuff with them.
2: Right. Just send them outside. Go outside for a bit.
1: Oh, you can never just go outside. You have to go with them. When you are a great aunt, as I am, Greg.
2: Yeah.
1: Great aunt status. World's most amazing. I'm hoping for the mug. I'm hoping this year's the year I get the world's greatest aunt, but we'll see. You don't just send them out. You go out there. You sit on the sidewalk. You've got the sidewalk chalk all over you. You do it all.
2: Oh, yeah.
1: So I was hoping for that. But also, I think Toy Story 5 comes out this weekend.
2: Is it this weekend?
1: Oh, no, it's not. It's not.
2: Okay.
1: Shoot. I got to tell you, I don't think I saw 2, 3, or 4.
2: Yeah. I know. Same. Like, I've seen them since.
1: Okay.
2: Because of my son, but
1: yeah.
2: Yeah, no,
1: oh, no.
2: I had
1: June,
2: to catch up
1: June
2: on
1: 19th
2: those.
1: Is the day that comes out. So I don't know. I don't think there's any kids' movies. You know, you try to think of all the stuff you can do inside with them.
2: Right.
1: And I'm at their house. I'm not at my house. It's different when you're on your home turf. So you're just trying to figure out what you can do. So, yeah, if the Sun does get back to you in the DMs, let us know.
2: Oh, yeah, they might, the Sun just might ignore my messages as usual.
1: Yeah, yeah. And then when you see him in person, he might go, I didn't see that message.
2: Yeah,
1: you messaged me? Really? Didn't see it.
2: But you were up late last night. I saw you. You didn't go to bed till like 9 o'clock. You know, you gotta.
1: Can't hide. You can't hide forever, son. All right, it's 5:45. Let's take a look at the roads.
3: QEW for area bound at Gilmore Construction blocking the right lane. Further for area bound at Bertie, left lane blocked for construction. The Bertie Street on-ramp to Toronto bound QEW is closed, and Toronto bound at Gilmore Construction blocking the right lane. Toronto bound, it's a nice drive on the QEW right the way up to the junction. Skyway's looking good. Lincoln Red Hill also incident and volume free right now. 406 looking good in both directions. 405, 420 and 58 up to speed. 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

0: This is Steph Vivier in the morning.
1: Good morning to you. Thank you so much for being along. Happy Wednesday to you. Great show today. I'm excited. I love when we have an opportunity to talk to our first responders. We're going to talk to the acting fire chief in Welland. They've got a new fire station out there, and they've actually named it after a past chief who lost their life. And so how fitting. We'll talk about that. That's coming up a little bit later on. Also, the Ultimate Yard Makeover Contest Snips Landscape is up. I know those submissions are coming in. 610cktb.com. That's where you go to get your photos in, and just tell us why it is that you deserve the backyard or yard makeover. It's hard to say yard without backyard for some reason. I don't know why I keep tripping up on that one, but it's what it is. All right, so we're getting into our Wednesday morning here, and speaking of first responders, Greg, are you there?
2: Yeah, I'm here.
1: Okay, just making sure. Just having a little technical bumble there, and I'm just making sure we're still
2: You're not connected. Talking to no one.
1: Sometimes it feels like I am.
2: Yep. You're talking to the dogs.
1: Talking to the dogs. I don't know if you've seen this video going around, but it's out of Toronto. The guy who posted it's called The Biking Lawyer. He's a well-known cycling advocate who's also a lawyer. I don't know how you would tell that from his Instagram handle, but yeah, The Biking Lawyer. Anyway, so it's a video that he's posted. I'm going to post this on our Instagram and Facebook as well, Steph Vivier in the morning. And it shows multiple Toronto police officers tackling, pinning down, and arresting a cyclist during a stop on the Martin Goodman Trail this weekend. So the cyclist is saying, "What did I do wrong?" And the cop's saying, "You didn't stop." And so the vantage point of this video is from across the street. So you can see the police and stuff, but you know how it is. You're not right there. And I don't know. I just have such mixed feelings about these types of videos when they come out, because we don't know what happened before. We don't know what the cyclist said or did to the police officers. And it's really easy to make it look bad when police officers are taking someone down, because they want to, you know, get the situation under control as quickly as possible. So if one officer is dealing with someone, the other one's not going to just stand to the side and hang out and wait until something goes wrong. They're going to jump in and help so that they make sure that it doesn't become like an escalated situation, right? So it always looks like it's too many people when more than one officer is arresting somebody. But what we have to remember is that often suspects are able to get away. Sometimes they're on substances. They can wriggle away or things happen. And then that's not good. Then the person, you know, is getting away. So I don't know. It's like everything's on camera now. And of course it looks bad. Like I always think about how if I was on camera all day, every day, how terrible that would look. You know, some of the things that I'm doing, particularly when I get home from work. You know, when you get home from work, you're just for me anyway, it's
2: oh no, did we lose you? Having some technical difficulties this morning. Steph's on remote. And I think we lost her. So what we will do is find her. Yeah, we'll do that. We'll take a commercial break here. Oh, man, I really wanted to hear the end of that story. We'll get the end of that story coming up momentarily as we find Steph. We'll be back. This is 610 CKTV. Steph Vivier in the morning.
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3: What does spring mean to you? Is it this? Or maybe this. And a little of this. Sounds like you have a lot on your mind this spring. 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
1: Okay, so I didn't realize it was me in the morning, and it is, and so now I'm back. I promise to be here. Technical difficulties, it's all good. Anyway, I think we were saying, you know, the most embarrassing things, like the most embarrassing part of the day for you to be on camera. What would it be for you, Greg? Like, what if this whole show was also on camera? Because sometimes radio shows do that, right? Sometimes, and podcasts do that. They've also got the cameras on. They're not on as long as we are.
2: Oh, then my pay grade would be much higher.
1: Oh, for sure.
2: Now we're television. Now we're TV. You know, do I have a wardrobe provided to me like they do on TV? Do I get my wardrobe budget?
1: I think a lot of those wardrobe budgets have gone away from TV, too. But, yeah. Like, you have to be so conscious of what you're doing if you've got a camera on you all the time. But in essence, we do have cameras on us all the time.
2: Right.
1: You know, like, we, I don't think we're obsessed with that crash documentary, but our algorithms sure think we are right now. And they use, like, footage from the CCTV in the town to show the car going here and there. Any true crime documentary is going to have some good CCTV footage. So it would be remarkable if there was some kind of, and I could see this happening. So mark this day. I'm sure I'm not the first one to think of it. Where there's a place, an aggregated place, where all of the places you showed up on video goes to. So it's kind of like AI would be able to recognize you, your car, and all of that. And then you can just check the app and see where was I today. And you will see all of the video footage that was gathered of you.
2: Yeesh.
1: I swear that's going to happen.
2: Yeah, I'm scrolling through online and I see in Niagara some thief pulls up in his truck in the driveway. You know, it's the Ring cam on the front porch. And he backs up all the way to the front doorsteps and steals the planter.
1: Not the planter.
2: Like with the nice bin, too, that it sits in. You know, the black.
1: The urn. Yeah. Right.
2: The, so he loads that into his car. And then gets in and drives away. And they were able to zoom in on his face, which is great.
1: The Ring cam.
2: Yeah, I don't know how, but, you know, got his face right on camera.
1: Yeah.
2: Idiot. And then they zoomed in on the license plate was kind of blurry, even when you zoom in. And so someone put it through AI, and AI tried to distinguish what that plate was. But you know AI, how it comes up with Sometimes it just makes up what it wants, unless you're super specific.
1: Well, even when you are, sometimes.
2: Yeah.
1: It's very faulty. Yeah. I had an opportunity to chat with my artificial intelligence bioethicist cousin this week.
2: Right.
1: And she was going on and on and on about the inaccuracies and the biases. And I did tune out for most of it, to be honest, you know. But it's, you know, the human brain is so complex and it's very hard to replicate this. So, yeah.
2: So I'm thinking, like, imagine someone goes down because, or even just the hassle of, oh, that's the plate? Okay, we look you up. It's wrong. And now this person has this hassle that has nothing to do with anything because AI said that that was the plate.
1: Right. You that's know. It.
2: How many?
1: And how do you prove, like, that's going to be a lawyer's job, or your defense lawyer is going to say, my, you know, ladies and gentlemen of the jury, right?
2: My client.
1: I don't know about you, but if I am ever in a situation where I need a lawyer, I am getting one from the South.
2: My client is allergic to these hydrangeas. He would never.
1: And then they would say, it is highly documented on Steph Vivian in the Morning that indeed Greg is allergic to everything. All right, I think we're late for the news. Let's get off to it. This is 610 CKTV.
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6: Good morning. I'm at Holmes. Nice and warm this afternoon. Right now, we're sitting at 10 degrees. Coming up, some more time off for the premier trying to stop floor crossings and investigating a serious crash in Welland. First check on traffic.
7: QEW for area bound at Gilmore Construction is blocking the right lane. Further for area bound at Bertie Construction, blocking the left lane. QEW Toronto bound, the Bertie Street on ramp to Toronto bound QEW is closed, and Toronto bound at Gilmore Construction is blocking the right lane. Route right the way up to the junction is looking good. There's no problems there. Skyway's clear. Lincoln Redhill also incident and volume free right now. 406 is running well in both directions. 420 and Highway 58 up to speed. When kids play, they win. 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Learn more at jumpstart.canadiantire.ca. I'm Giles Tingey, 610 CKTB Time Saver Traffic, next in 15 minutes.
6: In news, members of provincial parliament will get an extra long break from the legislature this summer. It's actually a 21-week break. Government House Leader Steve Clark says the House will come back on October 27th. That's the first day after the municipal elections. He says it's so they don't interfere with that process. This is the same government that's been making changes to the structure of regional government, of course, and they will wait until after the election to appoint a regional chair for Niagara. Premier Doug Ford says the break doesn't mean his government grinds to a halt, though.
8: You know, committee still sit. Government still runs. We still pass things through ministerial orders, and we're going full steam. Rather than sitting here and arguing with each other, we're actually going to get out there and talk to the people.
6: The extended break comes after the legislature sat for just 30 days following a 14-week winter break. Roughly 6,000 people have now signed a petition calling for the Ford government to halt plans for a second Ferris wheel in Niagara Falls. Niagara Falls NDP MPP Wayne Gates presenting the petition. Gates says residents are speaking up against the proposed new attraction at Queen Victoria Park, and he wants to hear from more.
9: All the politicians, including the city councils, should be coming out and saying this is wrong. It's not the right thing to do for Niagara. I'm not saying don't put a Ferris wheel anywhere. What I'm saying is maybe Marineland would be a better choice, but certainly don't put it in our valued green space.
6: Niagara Parks has already issued a request for proposals as part of a government's Destination Niagara Tourism Strategy. The 175-foot Niagara Skywheel on Clifton Hill opened back in 2006 at a cost of $10 million. NDP Parliamentary Leader Don Davies has introduced a private members' bill that would compel floor crossers to face the voters.

0: Unitarians come together to help restore faith in this system.
1: This is Artificial Intelligence Minister Evan Solomon says the federal government's new AI strategy will look to build trust in the technology. Solomon says upcoming legislation on online harms and privacy will be an important element to building that trust.
2: There's lots of ways that we will make sure that we're protecting Canadians' privacy, their data, children, making sure Canadians are empowered to build the trust. Trust, absolutely vital.
1: The long-awaited strategy is set to be released some point this week. Niagara Regional Police investigating a serious crash in Welland. We get more from CKTV's Christine Jansen.
3: On Sunday, May 31st, around 1 a.m., police were called to the area of Broadway and Riverside Drive in Welland for reports of a motor vehicle collision. Upon arrival, police discovered that a gray Chevrolet Cobalt had hit a hydro pole. Two occupants were ejected from the car and another person was found inside. They were all transported to a hospital with serious injuries. Police are now asking any residents or businesses in the area to review video surveillance footage or dash cam footage from the time of the accident and to contact police with any information. Reporting in Niagara, I'm Christine Jansen for 610 CKTV News.
1: And over to the small screen, where a three-part series titled Michael Jackson, The Verdict is streaming on Netflix today.
4: Was juror number 8. What has to be proven is beyond a reasonable doubt. Can you doubt that happened?
5: The docuseries examines the late pop star's 2003 child molestation charges, the 2005 trial, and the media frenzy surrounding it all. It features key courtroom figures, including jurors, witnesses, accusers, and defenders from both the prosecution and the defense. Jackson was acquitted on all counts.
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1: Forecast, lots of sunshine and warm again today, 27, feeling like 28 with a bit of humidity in the air. Few clouds tonight, a low down to 12. Tomorrow, mix of sun and cloud again, daytime high of 27. Sunny and 20 degrees on Friday. Saturday, we've got some clouds, maybe some showers.
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15: And good morning to you. What a beautiful day we've got coming up, serving up 27 degrees for this Wednesday.

0: Wednesday. Let's head off to the newsroom where Matt Holmes is serving up the news. Good morning, Matt.
1: Good morning.
0: It is going to be a gorgeous day. Perhaps we'd like to borrow these days and put them on the weekend, but I guess we'll take it now.
1: Well, we had a real nice weekend this past weekend, right? Like we can't get them all, I guess, right?
0: Wasn't that Beach Boy song? I wish they could all be sunny weekends, something like that.
1: You're trying to go California Girls. All I'm hearing is David Lee Roth.
0: There we go. Definitely have to work on my melodies. What are we watching in the news this morning, Matt?
1: Well, we're getting the premier coming out and saying, hey, we're going to take a little bit of a break. And we use a little bit as a bit of a misnomer because it's a 27-week break, Steph. How about this for a summer break?
0: Okay.
1: You could have a summer break that starts before summer even begins, and you could have a summer break that ends well into fall. Wouldn't that be awesome?
0: Okay, so how do we get this deal, Matt? Who do we have to talk to?
1: I guess the voters just give it to people and it's like, yeah, you're cool. Go ahead. It's all good.
0: Wow. If we ever voted on this, they wouldn't get a break at all. That's the thing.
1: That's probably all fairness. Yes, it's true, but this seems a little bit like, my God, like, I think you're stretching this. And I know this is all political. Like, this is gamesmanship that this premier has played through his entire run of trying to limit the amount of days where they're in the House. That way, there's not as many times for the opposition to take shots at you, right? There's not as many opportunities for them to shine that bigger light on some of the things that they think are going wrong or that a government might be doing mismanaging the public funds and stuff like that. So, like, politically, it's kind of smart, but I think at some point you're testing the limits with how far the public will go because this is a pretty long break.
0: Yeah, I do wonder how Teflon this government feels at this point, and I believe last year's break was, I had to look into it. I don't know if it was quite this long, but I remember it feeling long or going well into the autumn time. But, you know, it's moves like this and, you know, things like trying to, you know, block the Freedom of Information requests and the plane. I don't know if they've quite caught up with the fact that the public is getting weary of all of these actions.
1: Yeah, I think there's certainly a notion out there. It's you know, to their benefit, the opposition party still don't have it together enough for there to be a huge threat out there. But I don't know that this government quite totally understands that the public would turn on them if there was an opposition party that was seemingly ready to do so.
0: Yeah, and it looks like it's going to take a while before that happens. Like, you know, leaders have to be, a leader has to be chosen for the Liberals anyway. And there hasn't really been, you know, they've had some infighting as well over there. So some of the optics aren't good, but even still, like in polls, the Liberals are really rising in popularity without that leader. So I think if they can get it together, it's going to be a real threat.
1: Which I think that's what should scare, you know, Ford and his team is that the Liberals are surging in polls and they don't have a leader. They don't have much to stand on other than we're not this government that's currently in office.
0: What else is happening? What else are we keeping an eye on?
1: Well, a number of other things. Obviously, you talked to Wayne yesterday. He's continuing to push his petition for the Ferris wheel at Niagara Falls, which obviously has frustrated a lot of people over the last little while. Artificial intelligence, we're waiting on the federal government to bring out a strategy on that. We're hearing from the artificial intelligence minister saying that they're trying to build trust in the technology. That I find hard. That's for people to trust AI at this point. We've already seen it a lot. That's a huge process to try to build trust in something that we're already so bloody skeptical of.
0: And I had a huge conversation about this week because I have a family member who's a world-renowned expert on AI in the world of healthcare. And she was discussing, you know, that this is the want of countries. It's all about sovereignty. We want sovereign AI that we're going to build these systems. But that doesn't really make sense because, you know, there are companies that have done it better. They've already got more knowledge, investment, input into all of that. And it makes sense that you want to be sovereign because of the issues that we've had over the last year and a half. But just in this race for everyone to create these AIs, you're completely right, Matt, that there is an issue because they really are only as good as they're trained, and the training is up to whoever's training them. So it's such a complicated mess. And it's like we then have to put another level of trust in our government officials that they understand all of this enough and are considering where it's going to go in the future in order to create those policies.
1: Yeah, and I think we've seen before that, you know, governments aren't necessarily the best places for technological advances. They're usually pretty good at funding places that can, you know, push these. They're not usually great at being the ones with the fingers on it. You know what I mean? They can give money to places, and those businesses and those people, those entrepreneurs can figure it out. But they're not really great at being, you know, hands on.
0: Right. And the truth is, the places it's probably best to invest in are the ones that make our stomachs hurt a little bit already, because they're the ones who are further along down the road. Like, you know, if you and I want to start up Matt and Steph's AI company, we got a long way to go, you know,
1: just a little bit.
0: You know, whereas there's companies that are so much further ahead and have so much more access to funding and knowledge and talent and all of those kinds of things. So it'll be interesting to see what road we go down here. If we try to say, like, we want to that sovereignty is important to us, or, you know, we're willing to hold our noses to get into business with this and company and that. And so, yeah, I mean, for some people, ugh, I don't deal with AI, I don't like it, whatever. It's just a reality. You know, it's just, this is like the internet. It's coming, and you got to understand it.
1: Yeah, you don't get to go back to whatever 1995 and go, oh, I'm just not going to touch the computer.
0: Oh, but wasn't 1995 a good time? Like, truly.
1: It was a good time. It was
0: really a good time. Truly. All right. Thanks, Matt.
1: All right. Cheers.
0: Matt Holmes in the newsroom. He'll be back with us coming up at 6:30. You know what we should do now, Greg? And really on a regular basis, we should check the traffic.
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3: QEW for area bound at Gilmore. Construction's blocking the right lane. Further for area bound at Bertie, still got the left lane blocked there with ongoing roadwork. Opposite direction, QEW, the Bertie Street on ramp to Toronto bound. QEW is closed, and Toronto bound at Gilmore. Construction blocking the right lane. QEW does drive well. Toronto bound all the way up to the junction. Burlington Skyway looking good. No problems on the link or Red Hill. 406 is up to speed in both directions. 405, 420 and Highway 58 looking good. Tackling a big backyard project this spring, find great savings on everything you need during the deck and fence event at Home Hardware on now till June 17th. I'm Giles Tingey, 610 CKTV Time Saver Traffic, next in 15 minutes.
1: Forecast, lots of sunshine and warm again today, 27, feeling like 28 with a bit of humidity in the air. Few clouds tonight, a low down to 12. Tomorrow, mix of sun and cloud again, daytime high of 27. Sunny and 20 degrees on Friday. Saturday, we've got some clouds, maybe some showers.
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0: This is Steph Vivier in the morning.
1: It is. Oh, good morning to you. Look at that. If you are eligible to get that extra money from the GST top up, the grocery benefit, it was announced in January. The credit's going to start in July. So that's soon. It's coming. Before next month, those who qualify will be receiving an additional GST top-up payment on June 5th. So some people are going to get a payment on Friday. Additional top-up payments will be equal to 50% of the total GST credit from the period of July 2025 to 2026. So basically, you're getting half of the credit that you're going to get in July. So some people are going to get some money on Friday. So like if you would get $400... you're getting $200. Maximum income for individual with no children is $56,000. One child, $63,000. And with every child, the amount of income goes up that you are then eligible to get this credit. So anyway, check the bank on Friday. Speaking of kids, a teacher who recently got engaged did the adorable thing that we love. Ask the kids for marriage advice. We love it. We love when the kids give us cute advice. First graders. So their teacher is getting married in, well, it is June. I guess June 13th. And so she asked all the first graders for some cute marriage advice. You want some cute marriage advice, Greg?
2: Yeah, let's hear it.
1: Okay. Brooklyn, age 7, says, to solve a conflict, we should rock, paper, scissors.
2: Oh, they agree.
1: Yeah, they like that one. Try that with your wife next time, okay?
2: Yeah.
1: What should the groom know about your teacher before getting married? She needs coffee and she needs to get her nails done. True love. This is from Sylvia, age 6. True love is when someone tucks you into bed.
2: Oh, yeah. Love a good tuck.
1: Oh, I love a good tuck. Here's the thing, Greg. Can a man get tucked in when you're not sick?
2: Yeah, you can tuck me in.
1: Okay. I'm not offering.
2: You have a service where...
1: Yes.
2: I pay you to come tuck me in.
1: People come by and tuck people in. That would be nice.
2: Yeah.
1: Something about, you know, somebody else shuts off the light.
2: If I get tucked, right, I'm going to sleep right away. I am out for the rest of the night.
1: Yeah. After a good tuck?
2: Yeah.
1: Yeah. With a kiss on the forehead.
2: Ooh.
1: A kiss on the forehead. What's better than that?
2: Yeah, and your feet all under the covers there, all
1: so
2: snuggly.
1: Cozy. That's right. Fix the sheets.
2: Good
1: so that
2: tucking
1: nice
2: in. I think
1: man or woman.
2: Anyone would enjoy.
1: What should married couples do for fun? Manny, age 7, says go to Costco.
2: No, you pronounced fun wrong.
1: What? Why? What's it supposed to say? What's that word really?
2: If you want to have a frustrating day.
1: If you want a different F word.
2: Yeah.
1: Oh, I love a good Costco trip. But it is true, I do try to avoid going to Costco with Kevin at all costs. It's a solo activity.
2: Yeah. Hey, I'm not complaining, but sometimes that happens to me. Like I get kicked out of situations. Like I got it. I got it. Go ahead. Go sit down. I got this.
1: Go sit in the car. Go get a hot dog.
2: Yeah.
1: They're $1.50. He's distracting. He's talking. He's asking me why I'm buying this, why I'm buying that. But when I go on my own, he eats the things I buy. So I don't know what the, like, why the questions, you know? Anyway, we love him. To be a good wife, you should love him and help him. Yeah, be a good husband. That's the same thing. Same thing. Oh, to be a good husband, you should pick up the dog's poop.
2: Hmm.
1: One thing that is important about getting married is you should get a new car.
2: Who should?
1: The wedding vendors. That's who ends up getting a new car after a wedding.
2: Right.
1: Okay, to solve a conflict, we should take deep breaths. That's a good one. That is actually
2: That's a good one.
1: Yeah. I do like the rock, paper, scissors one. I'm going to try that one. The next time we get into a little like, oh, well, I would rather this and you would rather that. Well, let's rock, paper, scissors it out. And another what couples should do for fun, play with your grandpa. I like that one because that means Allie, age 7, who gave this advice, has a really good relationship with their grandpa. Like, obviously, grandpa's very important to Allie. And that's just so sweet. And how much does a wedding cost? Denton, age 7, says $67. But he probably really said 6-7. That's how the kids do it. Not anymore, but they used to.
2: Right.
1: Anyway, congratulations to this and all of those getting married. June's wedding season, isn't it?
2: Yeah, 100%. That's a good month. Sorry, a dog just came in my studio and I'm all worked up and now I have to go, Steph.
1: Okay.
2: Just to let you know.
1: All right.
2: It jumped on me.
1: It jumped on you. All right. Well, you go and we'll let Matt take over.
2: Yeah.
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5: QEW4 area bound at Gilmore, construction blocking the right lane. Further 4 area bound at Bertie, left lane blocked for construction. In the opposite direction, the Bertie Street on ramp to Toronto bound QEW, that's closed, and Toronto bound at Gilmore, construction blocking the right lane. Despite these incidents, the QEW is running well in both directions. We only start to see some volume coming over the Burlington Skyway toward the Toronto bound QEW. Link and Red Hill up to speed. 406 is looking good in both directions. 405, 420 and 58 continue to run incident and volume free this morning. 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I'm Giles Tingey, 610 CKTB Time Saver Traffic, next in 15 minutes.
6: In news, well, how would you like a 21-week summer break? That's what Premier Doug Ford is giving politicians at Queen's Park. It's actually not even only a summer break, as it begins before summer actually begins, and it doesn't end until October 27th, well into fall. Government House Leader Steve Clark says they're taking the break so to not interfere with the municipal election process. Green Party Leader Mike Schreiner notes that the province has been very much involved in municipalities.
7: And this government doesn't seem to have any qualms about interfering in in municipalities' business all the time. I mean, the strong mayor powers which they force on municipalities, the fact that they've taken extraordinary steps to take over Billy Bishop Airport from the city of Toronto.
6: Let's not forget that they recently pushed through changes to Niagara regional government, and they've also decided that they will continue to appoint regional chairs. Wayne Gates continues to fight against the new Ferris wheel in Niagara Falls. Meantime, the NDP MPP presenting a petition with roughly 6,000 people saying that they do not want the new attraction at Queen Victoria Park. Gates says the message from residents, it's clear.
8: They don't mind investment, but they want consultation. They want to protect our public green space, and that's a beautiful, beautiful park. Like I said, it's been there since 1885, and they want to send a clear message to the Ford government. We do not need a second Ferris wheel about a block from the other one.
6: Premier Doug Ford previously announcing his desire to see a new Ferris wheel built near the Falls. Niagara Parks has already issued a request for proposals as part of the government's Destination Niagara tourism strategy. NDP parliamentary leader Don Davies introducing a private member's bill that would compel floor crossers to face their voters before switching parties in Ottawa. Davies says Prime Minister Mark Carney's move to secure a majority government through floor crossings is undemocratic and makes people question the legitimacy of democratic institutions.
9: Voters lose trust in elections. The prospect of MPs being enticed by backroom deals emerges. And the notion that only government members get resources for their constituencies smacks of the pork barrel politics more reminiscent of the United States Deep South than in Canada.
6: The bill says that no MP would be permitted to cross the floor without first sitting as an independent and then contesting and winning a seat under a new party banner. Hamilton police have arrested two suspects following a large drug bust in the city's east end. CKTV's Christine Jansen with more.
10: On May 28th, Hamilton police executed a search warrant at a residence on Queenston Road in Hamilton's east end. As a result of the search, investigators seized over 4 kilograms of suspected meth, a quantity of oxycodone and hydromorphone pills, and more than $5,000 in Canadian currency. 34-year-old Kayla Kerwin and 34-year-old Brandon Quinn, both of Hamilton, were arrested and charged with drug trafficking. Anyone with additional information are asked to contact Hamilton Police. Reporting in Niagara, I'm Christine Jansen for 610 CKTB News.
6: A major fundraiser for Birchway Niagara returning this week as the book riot takes over the Gale Center in Niagara Falls. Amanda Braitz says a group of volunteers have been hard at work sorting through thousands of books, games, records, DVDs, and more to get ready.
11: Now we have moved everything that has been stored over to the Gale Center, and we have filled with over 200 tables all of these items up for a sale. So imagine an arena rink, less the ice, all transformed into this amazing space for people to come and shop and collect these items and help support Birchway Niagara.
6: The sale continues until Sunday. Birchway is hoping to raise $220,000. That would be enough to fund 4 shelter beds for the year. And Tim Hortons says it's shutting down its credit card program after just 3 years.
12: The company telling customers in an email that the program will shut down October 1st. It says while cards will still work after that date, they'll be managed by Neo Financial. Transactions also won't earn Tim's rewards points. Tim's launched the credit card program in June 2023 to appeal to Canadians seeking better and accessible financial products. But it wasn't the coffee and donut chain's first foray into the money game. It partnered with CIBC in 2014 on a similar card that was discontinued 5 years later.
6: For more news in Niagara, go to our website, 610cktb.com. In sports, the Stanley Cup Finals are underway. Carolina jumped out to an early 2-0 lead, but Vegas comes back. They take game one 5-4. Shea Theodore with a goal and 2 assists. Thomas Hertl scoring the game winner late in the third period. Game two goes Thursday night down in Raleigh. The NBA Finals, they tip off tonight in San Antonio. The Spurs hosting the Knicks for game one. Still on the hard court, the Niagara River Lions home to Calgary tonight. Tip off is set for 7 o'clock at the Meridian Center. Blue Jays lost 4-3 to the Braves. That's 3 losses in a row for Toronto. The two teams will play again tonight in Atlanta, and the Welland Jackfish hosting Brantford tomorrow night. Your weather's next.
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6: Forecast, lots of sunshine and warm again today. 27, feeling like 28 with a bit of humidity in the air. Few clouds tonight, a low down to 12. Tomorrow, mix of sun and cloud again. Daytime high of 27. Sunny and 20 degrees on Friday. Saturday, we've got some clouds, maybe some showers.
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1: We're having a great time. Wednesday morning, thank you so much for being along. And we have this ultimate yard makeover contest. Can't tell you about it enough. Stips Landscape. Now, the contest itself closes July 12th. So you've got some time. If you really want to stage a photo of horrendous proportions, because that's what we're looking for here. We want terrible photos of your yard. And then you need to tell us why you deserve. It's a $2,000 makeover. So this is not, this is huge. It's the biggest prize we've ever had in this era of this morning show. And we are super excited about it. Can't wait to see the submissions. I hope we get to see the submissions, Greg.
2: Yeah, I want to see them all.
1: Yeah, I don't know if they'll show us. We'll find out. All right, beautiful day today, up to 27 degrees. We have sunshine to give away. We're giving away sunshine this morning with our trivia contest.
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1: All right, here's one of those head-scratching questions. 905-688-2582. Okay, play along with us. Play along with us for bragging rights. Play along with us for sunshine. You're eligible to win anything else on the station, even if you get it right. Are zebras white with black stripes or black with white stripes? Are they white with black stripes or black with white stripes? 905-688-2582. 905-688-2582. If you've been to the zoo recently, you might know. If you spend a lot of time with a child, you know, kids are very into animal statistics. And then when you don't spend time with kids, you forget things about animals. So which is it? Are they white with black stripes or black with white stripes? All right, let's get some answers in there at 905-688-2582 and get updated on the world of entertainment.
4: He sang the part of the prince.
5: I can open your eyes, take you wander my world.
4: Singer-songwriter Peebo Bryson has died just days after suffering a stroke. The 8-time Grammy nominee was known for his chart-topping Disney collaborations, including A Whole New World, his 1992 duet from the movie Aladdin with Regina Bell. It was the first song from an animated film to top the Billboard Hot 100. His duet of the title song from Beauty and the Beast with Celine Dion was also a hit. Bryson was 75. Michael Jackson, The Verdict is now streaming on Netflix.
6: Was juror number 8. What has to be proven is beyond a reasonable doubt. Can you doubt that happened?
7: The docuseries examines the late pop star's 2003 child molestation charges, the 2005 trial, and the media frenzy surrounding it all. It features key courtroom figures, including jurors, witnesses, accusers, and defenders from both the prosecution and the defense. Jackson was acquitted on all counts. I'm Tammy Trujillo.
4: Jimmy Kimmel says he's feeling a little bit defeated by the cancellation of The Late Show with Stephen Colbert. Kimmel tells Vulture that CBS's decision to drop the show was a troubling sign for late night TV and for television in general. That's entertainment. I'm Darielle Albinger.
1: A little more entertainment to top off here. I'm sure a lot of people have had this fantasy, the fantasy of telling your bosses off. That's what actually happened. Scott Pelley fired from CBS after telling his new boss off during a meeting on Monday. He's been a correspondent with 60 Minutes since 2004. He anchored the CBS Evening News from 2011 to 2017. His career began with CBS in 1989. Now, during Monday's meeting, Pelley confronted Nick Bilton, the new executive producer of 60 Minutes, telling him his qualifications for the job were slender. That's great. What a good burn. He also complained about Barry Weiss, the new editor in chief of the CBS News. He told Bilton that Wise is murdering 60 Minutes, adding, quote, "She does not love this place. She was brought in to kill and is doing exactly that." Bilton says Pelley was fired for cause after he tried and failed to find common ground with him. He also accused Pelley of hijacking Monday's meeting to disparage him with, quote, "remarkable incivility and contempt." And I don't know if I'm excited about this or bummed about this, but there's a new movie coming out with Jennifer Lopez and Brett Goldstein. Brett Goldstein, who played Roy Kent in Ted Lasso. And Ted Lasso is coming back, so I'm not sure if he's in the new one. I'm going to have to check that out. But they have a new rom-com coming up called Office Romance. And there have been a lot of dating rumors going around, because this is what happens whenever there's a rom-com. We want the two stars to be actually dating. Apparently, they are not dating. Savannah Guthrie confronting them on the Today Show. J-Lo responding, there's never a time when I'm seen with somebody or working with somebody where they don't try to put me with that person. Okay, well, I guess they're not together. And that's a look at the world of entertainment. Okay, this is, do you know the answer to this, Greg? The black with white stripes or the white with black stripes?
2: I don't think anyone really knows.
1: Well, we're going to find out today. Today, I tell you, and you know, feel free to chit-chat with this with your friends. I'm sure this is going to be a real barn burner of a conversation starter. But indeed, zebras are black with white stripes. That's right. White stripes. That's how you can remember. That's how you can remember. All from St. Catharines. Linda from North St. Catharines. Peter from Niagara Falls. Harrison's dad in Fort Erie. You all get bragging rights and extra sunshine today. I'm never going to forget now that you're playing the white stripes and we know it's black with white stripes. This is incredible.
2: Jack White. Moment. Jack and Meg White knew the whole time.
1: They knew the whole time. And now you do. It's 45.
8: QEW Fort Erie bound at Gilmore Construction's blocking the right lane, and further Fort Erie bound at Bertie Construction blocking the left lane. If you're Toronto bound on the QEW, the Bertie Street on-ramp to Toronto bound QEW closed. Toronto bound at Gilmore Construction is blocking the right lane. Toronto bound approaching 50 Road, there's just been a crash blocking the left lane there. Stay to the right. We'll try and avoid any volume buildup. Around Hamilton, Redhill and the Link looking good. 406 is up to speed in both directions. 405, 420 and Highway 58 incident and volume free this morning. 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
9: Forecast, lots of sunshine and warm again today. 27, feeling like 28 with a bit of humidity in the air. Few clouds tonight, a low down to 12. Tomorrow, mix of sun and cloud again. Daytime high of 27. Sunny and 20 degrees on Friday. Saturday, we've got some clouds, maybe some showers.
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0: started out. Good morning, thanks for starting out the day with us today. Coming up at the 7 o'clock hour, going to be talking about the brand new Welland Fire Hall. They've named it after a captain who died in the line of duty. So we'll find out about the new hall and where the service is going. And we'll also just chat about the legacy of that captain. Also, the old Walker YMCA building. Many here in St. Catharines still want this to be a city property, a place where families can have an indoor swim. And the idea brought up once again last week from a couple city councillors, both in the Port Dalhousie ward. So Councillor Bruce Williamson is going to be joining us just to talk about he and Marty Mako's request last week at council. And now we know it's the white stripes. It's the white stripes all along. Greg, what can we do to get 21 weeks off? Do you think there's anything we could try to get that 21-week summer break?
1: And still have a job when...
0: Yes, yeah, you'd still have a job.
1: Yeah.
0: But you have to keep working. This is the thing, right? They always say, we're not sitting, right, at the legislature, but we're still working. So I think we could post on social media.
1: Yeah. Show up to some ribbon-cutting events.
0: Yep. Couple golf tournaments.
1: Right.
0: And I just don't know how we phrase. You know what I mean? Like, how are we going to frame this?
1: Yeah.
0: We should try. You know what we do? We should try, and we'll record it, and we'll see what our boss says, you know? And we'll post that for everybody.
1: Yeah.
0: Just to see how that goes.
1: Maybe you could go on vacation for 21 weeks. You go to the Dominican Republic.
0: Right.
1: And we'll stream. Yeah. We'll stream you.
0: We'll stream in. Yeah. Stream me in. We might have to cut the video off because the laughing will go on too long when we ask. You know, we might have to cut off some of the laughing. Because they might think it's a joke, right? Might think that that's funny. But then we'll go, no, we're serious. We're serious. A lot of people still trying to get into the property game. You know anybody who's trying to buy a house right now, Greg?
1: buy a house? Actually, no, but there's one on Yates Street that's for sale.
0: Yes, I know which one you're talking about.
1: And I like how it says on the sign in big letters, pool.
0: Yeah.
1: Pool, right? Because otherwise you wouldn't know. You can't get back there.
0: No. No. Rob Golfy, who, of course, we have the Golfy Real Estate Show. We do that with him. And he has said before that advertising that you have a pool is actually a detriment.
1: Yes, that went through my head as well.
0: Okay, because you listen to the Golfy Real Estate Show,
1: yeah,
0: so you know.
1: I heard Rob say that, and that yeah. It's not going to, like, some people think that it's going to really up the selling price just by having one.
0: Right.
1: And it's really not the case. Or that everyone wants a pool. Like, I don't. I don't want one. That'd be off my list of...
0: But sometimes what he says is you don't advertise it. People aren't looking for a pool. They come and they then are like, well, it has a pool. We didn't want a pool, but we really like it. So
1: right.
0: We'll get it.
1: Exactly. Yeah.
0: Yeah. So because it's like if you guys were looking for a house, you would tell your realtor, no, we don't want any. We don't want a pool. So then they're not going to show you anything that has a pool.
1: Right.
0: Whereas if you didn't know, then you'll go, you know what? All right.
1: Don't let them make the decision yet until they're there.
0: Yes, exactly.
1: Because we'd rather you at least get in and see something rather than pass right away.
0: Yeah, you could still decide you don't want it. But you've got a chance. You've got a chance. I've got my cousin, she and her husband are in their early 30s and they're trying to get into the housing market. They're desperately trying to get into the housing market because all of the houses that are in that starter price range, those are the ones that are selling, right? Everybody, of course, is looking for the lowest possible range, right? And so that's kind of still, even though the housing market's cooled off, that's still like a tough spot. And apparently, Royal LePage saying now, new report out, that there's a lot of US-oriented sessions on the company's website. So for the first half of this year, particularly around negative news events in the US, they've seen spikes on their website. So for example, January 11th and January 17th, I don't know if you remember, but tragic shootings in Minneapolis from ICE agents. And during that time, Royal LePage says that its traffic to its website rose 78% week over week and 65% year over year. Second spike, setting new records, occurring April 5th and 11th, following heightened geopolitical tensions surrounding the war in Iran. In the days leading up to the spike, Iran shot down a U.S. combat aircraft that led to a risky operation to capture a stranded crew member. So apparently, people in the U.S., are seeing these events happen and they're going, oh, what a house is costing Canada. And they're checking it out.
1: Hmm.
0: 125% week over week increase and a 233% increase compared to the same time period in 2005 when Donald Trump went on Truth Social and said, quote, a whole civilization will die tonight. I think this is positive, and I'll tell you why. Because my concern when we hear some of the things that are coming out of this administration is that people in the U.S. are like, you know what, it's fine. But this tells me they think it's as insane as we do. You know, they're like, this is crazy. I got to get out of here. Now, whether they're just, you know, they're doing the thing we all do, right? Where you pass by that house on Yates Street that says pool, and then you go home and you check it out online. You're just curious. You're not going to move there.
1: Right. I want to see inside. Yeah. I'm waiting for that open house sign.
0: Yeah. While we're talking, I pulled it up. It's really nice. It's a really nice
1: house.
0: How's
1: the pool?
0: It's got a pool. Sometimes you look at these listings and you go, are they selling the furniture? Like, that's because it's pretty common now if you know, when you buy a house. Like, I'm not moving the fridge, right? You guys take this fridge. I'll take the fridge from the new house. That's kind of what happens, right? I think we should start doing that with furniture. Because the furniture suits the house. Like, it looks really good. Oh, it looks like they're running a little bit of a salon out of this place.
1: Oh, geez.
0: Yeah. We could do the show from there, Greg.
1: Yeah, from pool. We could.
0: Live from pool for 21 weeks.
1: New segment. We review homes that we randomly look up on it. MLS.
0: That's right. They have us try them for a week. And we broadcast from there. Yeah. Hey, I know that realtors are having a hard time. I'm going to run this by Rob Golfy and see if he's down.
1: Yeah.
0: We just broadcast from some of his listings.
1: Talk about, you know, them.
0: Yeah. We'll say, oh, I don't know, the tap in the spare bathroom is a little leaky. You know, we give the inside track.
1: We'll count how many live, laugh, love signs are there.
0: We have no qualifications, and yet we're completely qualified to do this because we're humans. I like it. It's great. I'm going to pitch it. I'm going to pitch it to Rob on this week's Golfy Real Estate Show.
1: Let's do it.
0: I got to go because I got to make an inquiry and to make an appointment to go see this house. Matt Holmes coming your way next. He's got all the news you need to know.
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4: Good morning. I'm at home. Sunshine and warm again today. Right now it's 11 degrees. Coming up, a long break for Queen's Park. 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First check on traffic.
5: QBW for area bound at Gilmore Construction blocking the right lane. For area bound at Bertie Construction blocking the left lane. Toronto bound, Bertie Street on ramp to Toronto bound. QEW is closed. Toronto bound at Gilmore Construction blocking the right lane there. If you're headed towards Hamilton, Toronto bound approaching 50 Road, there's a crash blocking the left lane. Also Lincoln Red Hill, they're up to speed this morning. 406 looking good in both directions. 405, 420 and Highway 58 incident and volume free. 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I'm Giles Tingey, 610 CKTB Time Saver Traffic, next in 15 minutes.
4: In news, MPPs will be getting an extra long break from the legislature this summer as it takes a 21-week recess. Government House Leader Steve Clark says the House will come back on October 27th, the day after the municipal elections, so they say to not interfere with that process. Premier Doug Ford says he'll be still working hard.
6: No one can question my work ethic. They can't even jam the next 3 months. I am jammed from 6 in the morning and don't get home till midnight every single night. We're going to get out there and we're going to sell Ontario.
4: Opposition leaders say the excuse doesn't hold water as Ford's government has interfered with municipalities on multiple occasions. Wayne Gates says 6,000 people are voicing opposition to a proposed Ferris wheel at Queen Victoria Park. The Niagara Falls NDP MPP presenting a petition to the Premier, who still holds strong his desire to see the new attraction. Gates says he's not against a Ferris wheel, he's against using the parkland for it.
7: He cannot put it in Queen Victoria Park. It will ruin that green space until 2080, which really means he's going to ruin that green space forever.
4: Niagara Parks has already issued a request for proposals for the wheel, the nearby Niagara Sky Wheel on Clifton Hill. That opened back in 2006. Meantime, in Ottawa, NDP parliamentary leader Don Davies has introduced a private members bill that says no MP would be permitted to cross the floor without first sitting as an independent and then contesting and winning a seat under a new party banner.
8: Legislation that would require members of parliament who cross the floor to obtain the consent of their voters in a by-election. It's elementary that in a democracy, elections are the foundational opportunity for voters to express their democratic choice.
4: Davies says Prime Minister Mark Carney's move to secure a majority government through floor crossings is undemocratic and makes people question the legitimacy of the democratic institution. Artificial Intelligence Minister Evan Solomon says the federal government's new long and awaited AI strategy will look to build trust in the technology.
9: It'll be lots on trust, lots on empowering workers, lots on building Canada. You'll see the details later this week.
4: Solomon says upcoming legislation on online harms and privacy will be an important element to building trust. A St. Catharines man has been arrested following a child sexual abuse investigation. We get the details from CKTV's Christine Jansen.
10: On June 2nd, Niagara Police, along with the Technological Crime Unit, executed a search warrant at a St. Catharines residence. As a result, 67-year-old Alan Albert Sider has been arrested and is being charged with accessing and possessing child sexual abuse and exploitation material. Anyone with additional information about this incident is asked to contact police. Reporting in Niagara, I'm Christine Jansen for 610 CKTB News.
4: The Gale Center in Niagara Falls is packed with books this week. The Birchway Book Ride is back with thousands of books, games, records, DVDs, and more. Amanda Brate says proceeds will support Birchway Niagara.
11: We are hoping to raise $220,000, which would fund 4 of those 15 safe beds. It is our largest event, and we rely on this so much in terms of our overall budget. So for anybody coming to shop, just know that you're making a difference, but also you can make a financial donation at the event to help us reach this goal.
4: Sale runs until 9 o'clock each day until Friday, then Saturday and Sunday the hours are between 9 and 5. And over to music news, an unreleased Guns N' Roses documentary has been leaked online. Nothing lasts forever, even though nobody
12: It's called Perfect Crime, and it was filmed during the ban.

0: That is set for Thursday night. Now, tonight, it's the NBA Finals, Game 1 in San Antonio. The Spurs hosting the Knicks for the NBA Final. Still on the hard court, the Niagara River Lions home to Calgary tonight. That's a 7 o'clock tip-off over at the Meridian Center. Blue Jays have lost 3 in a row after a 4-3 loss to the Braves in Atlanta. The two teams will play again tonight down in Georgia. And the Welland Jackfish hosting Brantford tomorrow night. Your weather's next.
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0: Forecast will keep taking the sunshine and warm temperatures. Today, 27, feeling a bit warmer than that with a bit of humidity in the air. Few clouds tonight, a low down to 12. Tomorrow, mix of sun and cloud again, 27 degrees. It'll feel a touch warmer than that with the winds picking up through the afternoon. Sunny and 20 degrees on Friday. Saturday, some clouds, maybe showers, a high of 19.
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9: Indeed, thank you so much for being here, and a gorgeous day, a great show. Group therapy coming up in the 8 o'clock hour, and this is where we give you advice. We take a question, a problem, an issue you have in your life. We keep it anonymous, of course, and Ruth Unruh comes in, and we give you some advice. It's all free. It's all non-professional, but, you know, you get what you pay for. This one has to do with some in-laws. We love in-law drama. In-laws throwing food away. Find out what happened. All right. How much time... I would love to know how much time in one's life we now spend resetting passwords. 20%? That's what I was just trying to do during the news. Reset a password. Tells you it sends the link. Keep looking for the link. You keep refreshing. It's not there. Send it again. This is not something our grandparents had to worry about. You know, they were not resetting passwords. The brain is not equipped. What's your system, Greg? Do you remember passwords, or do you just have your internet browser remember it for you?
10: A bit of both. Yeah.
9: Yeah.
10: Because I have variations, and then you're like, okay, what did I use this time?
9: Right.
10: It's not that hard, though, to go into your settings, go to passwords, and reveal them. Like, they're all there for you.
9: Yes. Truly.
10: You go to the autofill section and then just check. Like, if you,

0: your computer has, like mine has a code to get in to the desktop area.
1: So as long as you know that one.
0: Right. It'll ask you that.
1: That one.
0: And then you put that in and you can see all your passwords and what they are.
1: Right. And then it also has a thing where it's like, hey, are my passwords terrible?
0: Right.
1: It'll tell you if they're bad. And mine's like, 175 of these passwords are the same password. So that's what ends up happening there. We mentioned picnics. Maybe not the best weekend for a picnic, but time will tell. It's only Wednesday. I don't like to jump to conclusions. And there's summer picnic food trends, like anything, that sometimes certain things are in. So if you're invited to a picnic, you should bring this. If you're invited to a picnic, don't bring that.
0: Is this that game where...
1: Yes, where you're invited to my picnic, and yeah. Greg, you're invited to a picnic. What are you bringing?
0: I'm bringing grapes and carrots.
1: Grapes are the worst thing to bring to a picnic.
0: Yeah?
1: Yeah.
0: The worst. The worst.
1: Well, they don't travel well. Grapes do not travel well.
0: Really? They get all bruisey?
1: Barely make it home. Yeah, they get all brown. They get all brown.
0: Well, what do you bring?
1: Carrots are good.
0: Yeah?
1: Yeah, carrots are
0: hummus
1: good.
0: Hummus or something? Some sort of dip?
1: Hummus is on the top 10 list of favorite things to bring. And I think hummus is safe because it can be out of the fridge.
0: Right.
1: Olives is also another trendy picnic food.
0: Oh, I love olives.
1: Black or green?
0: Doesn't matter.
1: All of them?
0: All of them.
1: Breadsticks, apparently, top 10.
0: Okay.
1: Picnic food. What was a restaurant? Did all restaurants used to have breadsticks when we were kids? And then the butter that was fresh from the fridge that the breadstick would break every time you tried to put it in. I think they mean the fancy breadsticks that they have now. They're like twisty, not those ones from the restaurants.
0: Right. I'm sure, like charcuterie.
1: Yeah, it's all charcuterie stuff. It's chorizo, it's salami, it's prosciutto, you know? It's all this stuff. That's the new trend.
0: Prosciutto.
1: Now, yeah. The things that are not trendy now is a sandwich spread, apparently.
0: Some gabagoo. Sandwich spread? Like what? Mm-hmm. Peanut butter?
1: Peanut butter's evergreen. I'm sorry. I don't care what list, what it says. Peanut butter will always be a popular way to go.
0: At the picnic?
1: Yeah. I'll have peanut butter anytime. It's not like I'm not going to get excited if you say, oh, I got peanut butter. But I also won't turn it down. Cheese slices out. Mayonnaise out. Potato salad out.
0: Mayonnaise. So just things like in general with mayo.
1: Yeah.
0: Potato salad.
1: Yeah. Macaroni salad.
0: Tuna salad.
1: That's what all of the picnics were in the 90s. It was just various food mixed with mayonnaise.
0: And fried chicken.
1: Yeah. And it was all very risky because it was hot. And, you know, mom was having a few. And was she going to remember to put that mayonnaise back inside? We don't know. We took the chance.
0: Hey. That's a good-looking picnic basket.
1: Oh, Yogi never goes out of style. He probably does. I'm sure there's all kinds of kids. Does your son know who Yogi Bear is?
0: Yeah. Oh, yeah.
1: Okay. Well, you're raising him right.
0: Boo boo. Hey, boo boo.
1: All right, there you go for your next picnic. Now I'm hungry.
0: Oh, 7:50. Yeah, thanks to, by the way, thanks to listener Al yesterday who won the OLG prize.
1: Yeah.
0: Put him by the butter tarts.
1: He did?
0: Yeah.
1: Oh, my goodness.
0: Box of them.
1: He makes them himself.
0: Yeah, for the bake sale, right?
1: Thank you. Yes.
0: So thank good, you, Al. Yeah, I'm starving this morning, and it was a good little tide you over treat.
1: It's a little treat. Treat yourself.
0: Yeah.
1: Thanks, Al. Take a look at the roads.
2: QEW 4 area bound at Gilmore Construction blocking the right lane. 4 area bound at Bertie left lane blocked for construction. If you're Toronto bound, the Bertie Street on ramp to Toronto bound QEW closed. Toronto bound at Gilmore right lane blocked for construction there. Toronto bound approaching 50 road still got a crash blocking the left lane. Looking at a 3 to 5 minute delay on the approach to that one. Try and stay to the right. 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I'm Giles Tingey, 610 CKTV Time Saver Traffic, next in 15 minutes.
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4: Forecast, just another beautiful day today. 27 degrees, just a little bit of humidity in the air and plenty of the sunshine to go with it. A few clouds and 12 degrees tonight. Tomorrow, mix of sun and cloud. Again, a high of 27. Sunny and 20 degrees on Friday. Saturday, some clouds, maybe showers, and a high of 19.
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1: Thank you so much for being along. And there is a lot of love in this community for the former YMCA building. It was sold a few years ago. And since then, there's been a group, you know, hoping that it could be brought back to being in active use. However, it was sold to an outside property. That idea being brought back again last week as the city of St. Catharines was looking at their recreation plan for the next 10 years. And councillors from the Port Dalhousie ward just, you know, asking some questions. And joining us now to update us on thoughts of what could be is councillor in Ward 6, Bruce Williamson. Good morning, Bruce.
11: Good morning, Steph. And good morning, Greg, as well. Thanks for having me on. I haven't been on since the Tim days.
1: I know. I appreciate it. I'm trying to, you know, get some more counselors on. It doesn't have to be all those same ones all the time. So this is great.
11: Yeah, no, I appreciate it. Yeah, and you're exactly right. So we received the updated recreation master plan. And in it, of course, it recommends that we have another aquatic facility plus gymnasiums. Well, guess what exists in the dead center of our city waiting to be revived? And that's a beautiful architectural gem that was, like you mentioned, well-loved and very well used by the community for many years, is 25 YMCA Drive. And so we thought we would take that opportunity to hopefully restart some discussions with the potential of acquiring. And of course, whatever decision we have to make has to be financially responsible. We recognize that there would have to be some restoration expenses to bring it back up to current standards, but it is a gem, and it was an important facility, and I think it can be again. And so we're taking a look at hopefully reopening discussions.
1: All right, so take us back a little bit here. The facility closed in 2021. Was that because of COVID? Why did they close? I can't remember.
11: COVID, I think, was a big factor, Steph. There was other reasons. There was some issues with enrollment and, you know, management style of the YMCA. And I think you would have been around for this. It opened in 1994, and in those days, the organization was the St. Catharines YMCA. A few years later, it became the YMCA of Niagara. And within, I don't know, I think about 5 or 6 years of the building being put into operation, it was mortgage-free and very good financial situation. And then they started spending money outside of St. Catharines, YMCAs in Grimsby, Welland, etc. So I think that might have added to the debt load. I can't speak exactly. And I don't want to, be negative. The YMCA has served us well. And, in fact, this city's had three former YMCAs, and it would really be an unfortunate situation if we had to see a fourth YMCA demolished in the city. I think that would be really a civic embarrassment. And as the building sits now, people drive by and see it boarded up in the current situation and feel very bad, because it was it was important for, you know, recreation and preventative health and also social. And there was programming for people of all ages, from the teen dances on Friday nights to the swimming lessons to all kinds of activities for, like I said, people across all age groups and socioeconomic means, because there was a number of people there who had subsidized memberships. So we would have to look at a different model, but hopefully it would be one that would be inclusive and improve accessibility. Our current aquatics facility, Kiwanis Aquatics Facility in Pearson Park, is very busy. I mean, to get on into swimming lessons, you have to be sitting right there at whenever the opening period happens to apply for new lessons. And if you don't get it, you're out of luck, and your children don't get the opportunity to have swimming lessons. So I do think there's a demand for it, and there's been some criticism that the 25 YMCA building wasn't fully accessible. It did have two elevators and a lift in the pool, but that's a meat argument. If we could get that building or another building open, that means it would open up more slots for people who have physical needs at the building on Carlton Street. So,
1: and the big, crux in this here, Bruce, is like, Atria Developments owns it now. They bought it in 2022. And did the city look at buying it then? And is there an appetite, do we know, from Atria to sell it? Because this has been a conversation that sort of like bubbles up a couple times a year. Because like we said, this is such a beloved spot. So where is all that at?
11: Well, that's worth exploring. And, the real estate market has changed dramatically since when they purchased it, and it doesn't seem like they have any immediate plans to do anything with the site. And, there's considerable carrying costs to look after it, including municipal taxes and that kind of stuff. So we're hopeful that, they might be open to dealing with us on it and eventually hopefully us getting it. Back to your question. So, I've been pushing since we heard originally that there was a possibility that it would close, and I was hoping that there could have been some kind of an arrangement, whether it was us partnering with the Y, getting some other partners involved or purchasing it. And I think we really missed an opportunity back then, because I think we could have got it for a fairly reasonable sum, and we wouldn't have to do the repairs that have happened from the vandalism and people getting inside it. There's videos have surfaced online. It has sustained considerable damage. But if your home suffers a flood, you don't just sell it. You go in and you make the necessary repairs and keep it going. And this was a very well-built building. This was top. I'm sure that you were in it for different events. And maybe when we open it up, you can do a live feed. and we can celebrate, the Phoenix rising from the ashes, where this great community facility can be enjoyed by everybody again.
1: Yeah, I'm happy to do that, Bruce. We do the roundtable road trip and we go to the different communities. I'm broadcasting from the community center in Niagara Falls, of course, where the pool is very important there, in Pelham, different places like that. And it really is, that kind of a center is such a hub for a community. So I think, St. Catharines needs one, whether it's this building or something new. And I get, like you said, it all comes down to the numbers, which there's going to have to be a lot of investigation into. There was a report in 2024 that 13 $13.3 million is what it would take to bring this building back up to where it would need to be. And of course, it's been 2 years. And when you let things go, those costs increase. So hopefully some quick action can be taken either way.
11: Yeah, exactly. The nature of those kinds of reports, they kind of express the maximum amount that you're going to face in terms of liabilities. I personally thought it was a bit inflated, but I'm not an expert in the field. But some people I have spoken to thought that it would be considerably less. But there's other cost savings potential for us as well. We could consolidate programming from some of our other centers. And, the building also has a splash pad outside, which is newer than the rest of the building. That would save us from building the one that's planned to be in the old, the former Fairview Golf Land, which is only a couple hundred meters across the Home Depot parking lot. And there's always the possibility of green funds and provincial and federal government grants. And YMCA received lots of provincial and federal government grants over the years to upgrade it. It was in fabulous condition when it did close.
1: All right, Bruce. Well, it's a pleasure to have you back on the show, and we'll make sure it happens sooner rather than later, and we won't go 2 years without chatting.
11: Much appreciated, Steph. Have a great day. Thank you.
1: You too. You too. Ward 6 City Councilor Bruce Williamson joining us this morning. And I know there's so much love. Whenever we talk about this building, we get so many texts at 905-688-2582. People love the Walker YMCA building, and perhaps it was the mistake of the city not to try to snatch this up when it became available. Matt has your news next here on 610 CKTV.
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4: Good morning. I'm at Holmes. Nice and warm this afternoon. Right now it's sitting at 14 degrees. Coming up, some time off for the premier trying to stop floor crossings and investigating a serious crash in Welland. First check on traffic.
2: QEW 4 area bound at Gilmore Construction blocking the right lane. 4 area bound at Bertie. Left lane blocked for construction. In the opposite direction, QEW Bertie Street on ramp to Toronto bound. QEW closed and Toronto bound at Gilmore Construction blocking the right lane. Still got problems. Toronto bound approaching 50 road crash. Crash there blocking the left lane, looking at a 3 to 5 minute slowdown on the approach. Around Hamilton, Skyway, Link and Redhill up to speed. 406 looking good in both directions, 405, 420 and Highway 58 nice and quiet this morning. 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I'm Giles Tingey, 610 CKTB Time Saver Traffic, next in 15 minutes.
4: In news, members of provincial parliament will get an extra long break from the legislature this summer. It's actually a 21-week break. Government House Leader Steve Clark says the House will come back on October 27th. That's the first day after the municipal elections. He says it's so they don't interfere with that process. This is the same government that's been making changes to the structure of regional government, of course, and they will wait until after the election to appoint a regional chair for Niagara. Premier Doug Ford says the break doesn't mean his government grinds to a halt, though.
15: You know, committees still sit. Government still runs. We still pass things through ministerial orders, and we're going full steam. Rather than sitting here and arguing with each other, we're actually going to get out there and talk to the people.
4: The extended break comes after the legislature sat for just 30 days following a 14-week winter break. Roughly 6,000 people have now signed a petition calling for the Ford government to halt plans for a second Ferris wheel in Niagara Falls. Niagara Falls NDP MPP Wayne Gates presenting the petition. Gates says residents are speaking up against the proposed new attraction at Queen Victoria Park, and he wants to hear from more.
16: All the politicians, including the city councils, should be coming out and saying this is wrong. It's not the right thing to do for Niagara. I'm not saying don't put a Ferris wheel anywhere. What I'm saying is maybe Marineland would be a better choice, but certainly don't put it in our valued green space.
4: Niagara Parks has already issued a request for proposals as part of the government's Destination Niagara Tourism Strategy. The 175-foot Niagara Skywheel on Clifton Hill opened back in 2006 at a cost of $10 million. NDP Parliamentary Leader Don Davies has introduced a private members' bill that would compel floor crossers to face the voters before switching parties.
17: The bill says no MP would be permitted to cross the floor without first sitting as an independent and then contesting and winning a seat under the new party banner. Davies says Prime Minister Mark Carney's move to secure a majority government through floor crossings is undemocratic.
18: It's elementary that in a democracy, elections are the foundational opportunity for voters to express their democratic choice.
17: Davies says while he's not optimistic about the Liberal government passing his bill, he hopes parliamentarians come together to help restore faith in the system.
4: This is Artificial Intelligence Minister Evan Solomon says the federal government's new AI strategy will look to build trust in the technology. Solomon says upcoming legislation on online harms and privacy will be an important element to building that trust.
19: There's lots of ways that we will make sure that we're protecting Canadians' privacy, their data, children, making sure Canadians are empowered to build the trust. Trust absolutely vital.
4: The long-awaited strategy is set to be released some point this week. Niagara Regional Police investigating a serious crash in Welland. We get more from CKTV's Christine Jansen.
20: On Sunday, May 31st, around 1 a.m., police were called to the area of Broadway and Riverside Drive in Welland for reports of a motor vehicle collision. Upon arrival, police discovered that a gray Chevrolet Cobalt had hit a hydro pole. Two occupants were ejected from the car and another person was found inside. They were all transported to a hospital with serious injuries. Police are now asking any residents or businesses in the area to review video surveillance footage or dash cam footage from the time of the accident and to contact police with any information. Reporting in Niagara, I'm Christine Jansen for 610 CKTV News.
4: And over to the small screen, where a three-part series titled Michael Jackson, The Verdict is streaming on Netflix today.
0: I was juror number 8. What has to be proven is beyond a reasonable doubt. Can you doubt that happened?
21: The docuseries examines the late pop star's 2003 child molestation charges, the 2005 trial, and the media frenzy surrounding it all. It features key courtroom figures, including jurors, witnesses, accusers, and defenders from both the prosecution and the defense. Jackson was acquitted on all counts.
4: For more news in Niagara, go to our website, 610cktb.com. In sports, the Stanley Cup Finals are underway. Carolina jumped out to an early 2-0 lead, but Vegas comes back. They take game one 5-4. Shea Theodore with a goal and two assists. Thomas Hertl scoring the game winner late in the third period. Game two goes Thursday night down in Raleigh. The NBA Finals, they tip off tonight in San Antonio. The Spurs hosting the Knicks for game one. Still on the hard court, the Niagara River Lions home to Calgary tonight. Tip off is set for 7 o'clock at the Meridian Center. Blue Jays lost 4-3 to the Braves. That's three losses in a row for Toronto. The two teams will play again tonight in Atlanta, and the Welland Jackfish hosting Brantford tomorrow night. Your weather's next.
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4: Forecast will keep taking the sunshine and warm temperatures. Today, 27, feeling a bit warmer than that with a bit of humidity in the air. Few clouds tonight, a low down to 12. Tomorrow, mix of sun and cloud again, 27 degrees. It'll feel a touch warmer than that with the winds picking up through the afternoon. Sunny and 20 degrees on Friday. Saturday, some clouds, maybe showers, a high of 19.
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0: This is Steph Vivier in the morning.
1: Indeed, thank you so much for being along. And away we go into a beautiful day. 27 today, 27 tomorrow, and sunshine. Feels like June, baby. All right, coming up in just a little bit, group therapy. When the in-laws overstep. That's right. We've got advice for you. It is unprofessional, but it is free. Sometimes you get what you pay for. But I think we give good advice. Ruth Unruh will be with us. And if you have a question for group therapy, you can always send it in the Instagram or Facebook, Steph Vivier in the morning. If you were following the previously named show, no need to adjust. Just the name of the handle has changed. All right, we've got $100 in OLG vouchers to give away. There's a Lotto 649 draw coming up tonight, June 3rd, and it's $10 million. $100 will help you get there and get some tickets. What's our caller number, Greg?
2: Caller 14.
1: 905-688-2582, 905-688-2582. Good luck to you, caller number 14. Greg's going to be busy on the phone. I need somebody else to talk to. So Gene Valaitis has been roped into it. Good morning, Gene.
3: I'm not roped into it. I love talking to you in the morning.
1: Love chatting with you as well. I'm glad you're here. I didn't know if your 21-week vacation started today or if that was next week.
3: Yeah, I'm going to wait till Friday. Nice vacation, 21 weeks. Good job if you can get it. And a $47,000 pay raise over the last 2 years as well. Incredible.
1: Not too shabby. No,
3: I'm looking so forward to group therapy today.
1: Okay, good.
3: No, I really am. It's about the in-laws, is it?
1: It's about the in-laws. The in-laws are overstepping their bounds. They're throwing food away without, I don't know whose food it is. We'll find out.
3: We'll find out.
1: If you ever have a question for group therapy, we won't out you, Gene. We do keep everyone anonymous.
3: Oh, I'm a very complicated person. I'm like the, you know what they say in the jigsaw puzzle box? Not for beginners.
1: You know, I got this very cool puzzle, which I've not dug into, but my cousin got it for me for my birthday this year, and you don't know what the picture is.
3: Well, that makes it a little difficult.
1: That's it, right? So it's a puzzle, but you don't know what it looks like.
3: Do people still do jigsaw puzzles?
1: I don't know.
3: I mean,
1: to me, it's a winter activity or a rainy summer day activity.
3: You absolutely nailed it. Saturday at the cottage, pouring rain, get the jigsaw puzzles out. I used to love doing them as a kid. It's very difficult to even find a good jigsaw puzzle anymore.
1: Well, there's a one place you can go. I'm glad you have led us in this direction, Gene, because the Birchway Book Riot is on right now at the Gale Center in Niagara Falls. And what they do is they have people throughout the year donate books and CDs and DVDs, puzzles and games. And so, yeah, when you're done with that puzzle, you donate it and then they sell it. And all this week and all the proceeds go to Birchway, which does such great work to help women in our community. And so that is a good place to go, because once you do a puzzle, that's it. You're not going to do it again, you know?
3: Now, do you allow other people to get in on your puzzle? Like, you know, you leave it and somebody sits down and they start working on it? Or is it a solo endeavor?
1: I'm a community puzzle girly.
3: Oh, good for you. Yeah, that's great. Yeah. Good. I'm glad to hear that.
1: What's coming up on the show today, Gene?
3: The latest out of Marineland this morning. Europe's largest bathtub, rather aquarium, is a likely destination for some of the belugas. And if everything falls into place, every beluga, every whale could be on the move to either Spain or the United States within a few weeks. So we'll.
1: What happened to the United States plan?
3: Oh no. Spain is the latest place. The ones in the U.S. are still open as well. But it just looks like they're finally getting their act together. And if everything falls into place. The Department of Fisheries and Oceans last week endorsed this new rescue plan. So it could just be a matter of weeks now. We'll see.
1: We'll see. Actually, thank you for bringing this up, Gene. I have an update on the bears that I'm going to bring folks this week. We're going to talk to the sanctuary that took in the bears in Colorado as well. So people are just so invested in these animals, right? So I'm glad we'll get an update there. All right, thank you so much. We look forward to hearing you between 9 and noon this morning.
3: Smarter than the average bear.
1: All right, we are looking to give away this $100 OLG voucher. Greg, who are we? Who do we got?
2: Blake in St. Catharines.
1: Oh, Blake, I love it. Congratulations. $100 in OLG vouchers. Tonight's Lotto 649 draw is an estimated $10 million. Let us know how it goes. Good luck to you. I mean, we've had a lot of winners, a lot of free tickets over the years, Greg, but never the big one. And I do think it's going to happen. I believe in it. 745.
4: QEW 4 area bound at Gilmore. Construction still blocking the right lane. Further 4 area bound at Bertie. Left lane blocked for ongoing roadwork. QEW Bertie Street on ramp to Toronto bound. QEW closed. Toronto bound at Gilmore. Construction blocking the right lane. 406, that's running well in both directions this morning. 405, 420 and Highway 58 incident and volume free. Ends today. 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I'm Giles Tingey, 610 CKTB Times Saver Traffic. 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
5: Forecast, just another beautiful day today. 27 degrees, just a little bit of humidity in the air and plenty of the sunshine to go with it. A few clouds and 12 degrees tonight. Tomorrow, mix of sun and cloud. Again, a high of 27. Sunny and 20 degrees on Friday. Saturday, some clouds, maybe showers, and a high of 19.
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0: This is Steph Vivier in the morning.
1: I love doing the show. We get an opportunity to really go into the different communities around Niagara and beyond. And in each of our individual communities, there are different people, special people and heroes, I would even say. Over the weekend, one such hero was honored. And the Welland Fire Hall has been named for one special captain who died in the line of duty. Joining us now to tell us more about this is Acting Fire Chief with Welland Fire and Emergency Services, Matt Richardson. Good morning, Chief.
2: Hi, Steph. How are you? Good morning. Thanks for having me.
1: Thank you so much for joining me. I know it's a busy week for you, so I really appreciate it. But when I saw this story about this new fire hall and the plaque that has been erected, I knew we had to cover it on the show. Let's talk about Craig Bowman. Who's Craig Bowman?
2: So Craig Bowman was a valued and cherished member of Welland Fire and Emergency Services. He served well over 20 years with us, achieving the rank of acting platoon chief and obviously a captain. And unfortunately, due to his work and role as a firefighter, he contracted esophageal cancer. Unfortunately, he passed away in May of 2023, and it was deemed now a line of duty death.
1: Yes, and this has been something that local politicians, I know NDP MPP Jeff Birch was very involved in getting that coverage for firefighters, because I think previously it was supposed to be 25 years of service or something like that, yeah. that families would get that compensation for that illness. So, it is so sad that he's passed away, but really this is a legacy that he's leaving.
2: Yeah, absolutely. And you touched on an important point there, that the years of service requirement were much longer. And Craig, unfortunately, at the time, his years of service didn't meet that. And through his determination and the resiliency of him and his family, they advocated for not just himself, but firefighters across Canada were able to lobby the provincial government and achieved substantial legislative changes, which got to the protection that Craig and his family deserve, as well as families across Ontario and even Canada. It's very inspiring.
1: It is. It's so inspiring. It's astounding. It hardly ever happens. So incredible. Tell us about the ceremony on Saturday.
2: Well, yeah, absolutely. So it's the new fire station number 3, the Captain Craig C. Bowman Memorial Fire Hall. We informally call it the West Side Express. We operationally and out of necessity moved in there in December, but knowing and working through getting the station named after Craig, we wanted to do so during a time of year where the weather was more suitable. So fortunately, this past weekend on May the 30th, we had beautiful weather, and it was a very well-attended ceremony, attended not only by Craig's many family and friends, but also our uniformed personnel and other members of the community.
1: A perfect day for it, a beautiful day. And, so those are the things you can't plan. And it makes you think that maybe there's something greater going on that bless us with those moments.
2: Yeah, absolutely. And, we have a number of things. Obviously, his name is on the station. And in speaking with Craig's dad, John, he wanted something for the public to know and understand why his boy's name was on the building. So we affixed a memorial plaque to the outside of the building that really memorializes Craig and explains who he was and what he accomplished, so that the public understands the sacrifices that he made for everyone.
1: And how many of the service would have worked with him? I mean, he was a long-serving member. I know many in the Welland Fire Emergency Services are also long-serving. So I imagine there's a number of active duty people who actually knew him. It must have been an emotional ceremony.
2: Yeah, absolutely. Obviously, I worked with Craig, and I would say about half of our department worked alongside Craig and had very close personal relationships with him over the year, which certainly isn't uncommon, as the fire service very much is a family. But one of the other big things that we did as well for our people is we had a shadow box constructed, which is inside the building for our personnel, and that has his bunker coat, his helmets, and we also have the framed private members bill, the Captain Craig Bowman Act, within the box as well, to kind of stand as a solemn reminder and to memorialize his legacy.
1: Wow, that's incredible. And indeed, it is a legacy in years to come. He will not be forgotten. Shifting a little bit here, you mentioned, you know, it's that new hall that you've moved into. How is it going? What's it got? Tell us all about it.
2: Well, it's excellent. It's right at the corner of Prince Charles Drive and Thorold Road. As I mentioned earlier, we moved in there in December. A lot of really new modern features, certainly a lot more spacious than our former facility, but it's received very well by our personnel. And they're very happy to be in a nice, new, fresh building. And obviously there's the odd hiccups when you move into a new place, but they've made it their own. They have pictures up, and it's a really nice spot. And we're very appreciative of our mayor and council and the support in getting the funding for the station approved, obviously.
1: Well, it's important that, you know, you have the types of facilities like that and you're able to be able to work out of, be comfortable and do training and all of those kinds of things. So it's important to have that new building. Just shifting back to Craig Bowman's family a little bit here. You know, you mentioned the ceremony and that the importance that that his father placed on people knowing why the name was on the building. What was their reaction on Saturday to all of this?
2: Well, I mean, as you can understand and appreciate, very emotional. Craig's wife, Allison, said a very beautiful and moving speech at the ceremony. And, you know, we obviously will never forget Craig. And his daughter, Lexi, is accomplishing a lot of great things, too, in working toward research for cancer prevention in the fire service. So he'd be very proud of that day, and I think that ceremony would have made him very happy seeing everyone there together.
1: It's good stuff. Matt, I really do appreciate you taking some time today. You know, it's important that, of course, not only this building is named after him, we continue to discuss his legacy, but that we, you know, do it in other forms like this. So I appreciate the time.
2: Absolutely. Thank you very much, and thanks for having me on today.
1: Anytime. Acting Fire Chief Welland Fire and Emergency Services Matt Richardson joining us this morning as the new fire hall. As he said, it's been in use since December, but really officially now, as it has been named after Craig Bowman, who passed away as a result of an on-the-job injury, and that being deemed after a long fight in part by himself, carried on by his family, and of course local politicians as well. So good news all around there in a really difficult time. Coming up in the 8 o'clock hour, it's group therapy. Ruth Unruh is going to be here. And what happens when the in-laws overstep? We get a lot of in-law questions. We do keep it anonymous. So if you've got a question, comment, concern, something going on in your life, you want a little extra advice, we do that here on Steph Vivier in the Morning, which is the name of this show, of course. You can send in your questions, and I keep you anonymous. I'm the only one that sees the direct messages, so I don't even tell Greg. He bugs me and asks me sometimes, but I don't. That's right. So you can send it to Steph Vivier in the Morning on Instagram or Facebook. And even if you don't have a question or a comment right now, you don't have something that's bothering you, if you could give us a follow, we really appreciate it, because they do pay us by the follow. Right, Greg? That's how we get paid. And you know, it's a little low right now. It could be higher is what I'm saying. We appreciate every one of you, though. Coming up, Matt Holmes with your news.
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4: Good morning, I'm Matt Holmes. These beautiful blue skies and sunshine today. Right now it's sitting at 14 degrees. Coming up, taking a summertime siesta, a drug bust in Hamilton, and some books up for grabs. First check on traffic.
5: QEW, 4 area bound at Gilmore Construction, still blocking the right lane. Further, 4 area bound at Bertie Construction, blocking the left lane. The Bertie Street on route to Toronto bound QEW is closed. Also, Toronto bound at Gilmore Construction is blocking the right lane there. Toronto bound approaching 50 Road, crash blocking the left lane, continuing on over the Skyway. Traffic's not looking too bad. Also, it's nice and quiet at Red Hill and the Link. 406, 405, and 420 looking good. Highway 58 up to speed. 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I'm Giles Tingey, 610 CKTB. 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
4: In news, well, how would you like a 21-week summer break? That's what Premier Doug Ford is giving politicians at Queen's Park. It's actually not even only a summer break, as it begins before summer actually begins, and it doesn't end until October 27th, well into fall. Government House Leader Steve Clark says they're taking the break so to not interfere with the municipal election process. Green Party Leader Mike Schreiner notes that the province has been very much involved in municipalities.
7: And this government doesn't seem to have any qualms about interfering in municipalities' business all the time. I mean, the strong mayor powers which they force on municipalities, the fact that they've taken extraordinary steps to take over Billy Bishop Airport from the city of Toronto.
4: Let's not forget that they recently pushed through changes to Niagara regional government, and they've also decided that they will continue to appoint regional chairs. Wayne Gates continues to fight against the new Ferris wheel in Niagara Falls. Meantime, the NDP MPP presenting a petition with roughly 6,000 people saying that they do not want the new attraction at Queen Victoria Park. Gates says the message from residents, it's clear.
8: They don't mind investment, but they want consultation. They want to protect our public green space, and that's a beautiful, beautiful park. Like I said, it's been there since 1885, and they want to send a clear message to the Ford government. We do not need a second Ferris wheel about a block from the other one.
4: Premier Doug Ford previously announcing his desire to see a new Ferris wheel built near the Falls. Niagara Parks has already issued a request for proposals as part of the government's Destination Niagara tourism strategy. NDP parliamentary leader Don Davies introducing a private member's bill that would compel floor crossers to face their voters before switching parties in Ottawa. Davies says Prime Minister Mark Carney's move to secure a majority government through floor crossings is undemocratic and makes people question the legitimacy of democratic institutions.
9: Voters lose trust in elections. The prospect of MPs being enticed by backroom deals emerges. And the notion that only government members get resources for their constituencies smacks of the pork barrel politics more reminiscent of the United States Deep South than in Canada.
4: The bill says that no MP would be permitted to cross the floor without first sitting as an independent and then contesting and winning a seat under a new party banner. Hamilton police have arrested two suspects following a large drug bust in the city's east end. CKTV's Christine Jansen with more.
10: On May 28th, Hamilton police executed a search warrant at a residence on Queenston Road in Hamilton's east end. As a result of the search, investigators seized over 4 kilograms of suspected meth, a quantity of oxycodone and hydromorphone pills, and more than $5,000 in Canadian currency. 34-year-old Kayla Kerwin and 34-year-old Brandon Quinn, both of Hamilton, were arrested and charged with drug trafficking. Anyone with additional information are asked to contact Hamilton Police. Reporting in Niagara, I'm Christine Jansen for 610 CKTB News.
4: A major fundraiser for Birchway Niagara returning this week as the Book Riot takes over the Gale Center in Niagara Falls. Amanda Brait says a group of volunteers have been hard at work sorting through thousands of books, games, records, DVDs, and more to get ready.
11: Now we have moved everything that has been stored over to the Gale Center, and we have filled with over 200 tables all of these items up for a sale. So imagine an arena rink, less the ice. All transformed into this amazing space for people to come and shop and collect these items and help support Birchway Niagara.
4: The sale continues until Sunday. Birchway is hoping to raise $220,000. That would be enough to fund 4 shelter beds for the year. And Tim Hortons says it's shutting down its credit card program after just 3 years.
12: The company telling customers in an email that the program will shut down October 1st. It says while cards will still work after that date, they'll be managed by Neo Financial. Transactions also won't earn earn Tim's Rewards points. Tim's launched the credit card program in June 2023 to appeal to Canadians seeking better and accessible financial products. But it wasn't the coffee and donut chain's first foray into the money game. It partnered with CIBC in 2014 on a similar card that was discontinued 5 years later.
4: For more news in Niagara, go to our website, 610cktb.com. In sports, Vegas has struck first in the Stanley Cup Finals. Thomas Hertl scoring the game winner late in the third period. That gives Vegas a 5-4 comeback win over Carolina. The Hurricanes actually jumped out to an early 2-0 lead in that game. Shea Theodore with a goal and two assists for the Knights. Game 2, that is set for Thursday night. Now tonight, it's the NBA Finals.

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3: Forecast will keep taking the sunshine and warm temperatures. Today, 27, feeling a bit warmer than that with a bit of humidity in the air. A few clouds tonight, a low down to 12. Tomorrow, mix of sun and cloud again, 27 degrees. It'll feel a touch warmer than that with the winds picking up through the afternoon. Sunny and 20 degrees on Friday. Saturday, some clouds, maybe showers, a high of 19.
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0: is Steph Vivier in the morning.
1: I think we gotta get Aiko. Aiko is the person that does that voice thing. I think we have to get her to say Steph Vivier in the morning, starring Ruth on Raw.
2: But then would it be Steph Vivier in the morning? Just for this bit, right?
1: Yeah, just for this bit. Ruth, you know, because, you know, TV shows, right? They have the names of the people, and then sometimes it'll have all the people on the show, and then at the end, it'll say, like, featuring.
2: Yes. I never understood that. Do you understand that? Because
1: Greg would know this, right, Greg? What is it when it, why are people featuring or starring?
3: It's the end. At the guest star credit is to get that actor more money. Otherwise, they're working for scale, so which is the least amount of money that they have to pay you. So if I put you in a guest starring role, I can then take it to the money, to the line producer, and say, listen, to have this person, we have to pay them X amount of dollars. So $10,000 per episode instead of $1,000. Per episode, let's say. So that's it's just a loophole in getting them paid. Because if you're a part of the main cast, otherwise I would have to make you a part of the main cast and pay you that on a regular basis.
2: Right. But if you said now Steph Vivier in the morning featuring Ruth Unruh, you'd have to pay me more? Is that right?
3: Yeah. We could get you more money just by saying you're guest starring. Whereas if you're just an extra...
2: Well, if you could get me an extra 20%, that would be like nothing.
3: Yeah.
1: Yeah, what is 20% of zero?
2: Of zero, yeah.
1: Yeah. Not exactly sure.
2: I am here as part of my community service.
1: Card mandated?
2: I had to say it's my crime. The crime I've done.
1: Court mandated.
2: Sometimes I'm here at garbage. Sometimes I'm here on...

0: 6:10.
1: That's right. That's right.
0: On the Steph Vivier in the Morning Show.
1: That's it. That's it. Ruth, such a pleasure to see you. You are guest starring today and on Wednesdays with Group Therapy. But yesterday in your lawn, you had a bit of a guest star. You sent me a picture.
0: I did have a guest star. So we live on a ravine, and this is not, it's not like it hasn't happened before, but we had a coyote sighting right in our yard. And normally when we have a coyote sighting, it's like, you know, on the peripheral, like on the edges of the property sort of thing, right? This fella, or lady, I don't know, was right, like sort of in the middle of the yard. And, it was pretty early, I think, but the sun was up, but it was pretty early. And it was just like walking through the yard, like it owned the place, and it was looking very healthy too. So I don't know where it's getting its food, but there's lots of things happening in the ravine. Then later on that same day, Steph, at approximately 2:30 in the afternoon, lo and behold, there's the coyote again in the middle of the back. Came back. And this time it's like closer to the, like even closer to the house. Okay. So now I'm starting to think like, okay, so if I sit out on my back deck, do I have to be concerned that there will be a coyote that just like comes up to me? Like, could you imagine? I would just freak out.
1: I don't know what you do. I think you're supposed to get big.
0: Are you, is that what you're supposed to do for just coyotes? Like, I have to look it up. I have to look it up.
1: Put your arms up and like, get out of here, coyote. Like yell at him.
0: Make noise, right?
1: There's something going on though. I don't know if people have seen more coyotes or if coyotes are in the zeitgeist somehow, but I've watched two different fictional shows going on, and both of them had dogs being attacked by coyotes as storylines. Now, these are generally Los Angeles based writers. And so maybe, you know, I know there's, they have issues with coyotes there too.
0: Right.
1: So yeah, the coyotes are on parade.
0: Well, I found it really, I mean, the morning. Okay, fine. Right. Like I say, it's not unusual. It's not frequent, but it's not unusual for us to see a coyote, but it was the 2:30 in the afternoon. I thought that was really weird. Like,
1: yeah, it is. Cause they're usually nocturnal.
0: Cause I think they're nocturnal.
1: Yeah.
0: Like that's when they yip, right? Like sometimes we'll hear them yipping at night. They don't do the howl thing, but they'll yip.
1: Yes. Okay.
0: And we'll hear them sometimes. And there's a lot of deer out there too. So like, I don't know, are they hunting deer? But I did a little bit of reading about them, not like making myself safe. And it said that they normally, when they hunt, there's more than one of them. Like they do it. It's sort of more of a team effort, right?
1: So do you think the one you saw, first of all, do you think it's the same one?
0: It definitely morning the same and night. One.
1: Okay. Yeah.
0: I should have taken another picture and then like we could have compared them. We could have done an investigation. But I'm really sure it's the same one. Because it was it sort of had a coloring of like a German Shepherd kind of. And so like lots of times you see coyotes and they're a little paler, like anyway. Could even be like a, what do they call them? Coy wolf.
1: Oh, what's that? What's a coy wolf?
0: Coyote and a wolf.
1: Oh.
0: And they were, it was happening up north a lot, but apparently they've, you know, they've traveled down. When my brother was living in Beamsville about 10, 15 years ago, there, behind their place, they would see coy wolves.
1: How do you tell the difference?
0: Because they have more wolf-like features than a coyote.
1: Oh, they all look the same.
0: I feel like this one, like coyotes, I feel like have a little longer leg and they're a little spindlier, and this one wasn't.
1: Okay.
0: This one looked quite fit.
1: Oh.
0: Like, I wouldn't, like, go away, go away.
1: It's hitting the gym.
0: So now I'm getting prices on fencing.
1: Really?
0: Well, because, I don't know, do we want coyotes in our yard? I don't know.
1: I think you can, in one of the shows I was watching, I don't know if this is true, but the lady was ordering bear pee.
0: Okay.
1: And you spread that around.
0: And that detracts the coyote?
1: I don't know how you get the bear pee.
0: and how would you legitimize it, right? Can you please authenticate that this is bear pee?
1: It does bring more questions than answers.
0: It really, really does. We also have, did I tell you about the mink?
1: No.
0: Oh, yes. We've had a mink in our pond.
1: Okay. They like to swim?
0: For like a swim and eating fish.
1: Oh.
0: So our neighbor has... So 2 years ago, the mink cleared out our pond.
1: Mm.
0: Pretty much. Well, we had some bigger fish and it took all the big fish.
1: Okay.
0: But it didn't... I don't think we saw it last year. And if we did, it was very early in the season. And then this year, our neighbor has a pond and he's got like big koi, like 16-inch koi. And got up one morning, all gone.
1: Wow.
0: Mink took him. Okay. Next day, I see, so my living room window, like when I sit and do some work on my laptop or watch TV, but I always say that I'm working on my laptop, you know, because anyway.
1: It makes you feel like you're just watching TV. Yeah.
0: So I'm sitting there and, you know, you see this, I see something in my peripheral vision, sort of like there's some activity in the pond and there's, you know, it's because it's right there sort of by the living room window in our pond. And sure enough, and then I see all these like there's ripples in the pond and we have a waterfall, but this is more than that. And sure enough, that mink pops his head up. And so I run outside and it comes out of the pond and I chase it away. And it went back to the neighbors. It went back to the neighbors.
1: Go back to the koi pond.
0: But there was nothing left. There was nothing left there. We've still got fish, but we've got so many water lilies in the pond. It's hard. We can't actually stand there and count how many we have left.
1: This has been quite a wildlife update, Ruth. We do have to go to the roads, though.
0: Really?
1: We love a traffic update at 8 in the morning because that's a busy time on the roads. There are other busy times also this time. Let's see what's happening out there.
2: QEW for area bound at Gilmore Construction blocking the right lane. Further for area bound at Bertie, the left lane is blocked. And the for area bound on ramp at Bowen closed. Bertie Street on ramp to Toronto bound QEW also closed. And Toronto bound at Gilmore Construction blocking the right lane. QEW approaching 50 Road. That crash blocking the left lane has just been cleared. Traffic pulling through nicely. Lincoln Red Hill up to speed. 406 is looking good in both directions. 405, 420 and Highway 58 continue to run instant and volume free this morning. 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I'm Giles Tingey, 610 CKTV Time Saver Traffic, next in 15 minutes.
3: Forecast, just another beautiful day today, 27 degrees, just a little bit of humidity in the air and plenty of the sunshine to go with it. A few clouds and 12 degrees tonight. Tomorrow, mix of sun and cloud, again a high of 27. Sunny and 20 degrees on Friday. Saturday, some clouds, maybe showers, and a high of 19.
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7: You're listening to Steph Vivier in the Morning.
1: Thank you so much for being along, and it's Wednesday, middle of the week. This is the perfect time to get advice. Fantastic advice. People are saying there's never been better advice. It's group therapy. People are saying. We've been doing it for 2 years, Ruth, and we get a lot of questions. You can send your question, comment, concern in for group therapy, Steph Vivier in the Morning, Instagram or Facebook. I know you're following us, Ruth. Thank you for doing that.
0: I am. I am one of your followers.
1: We appreciate it.
0: Yeah.
1: All right. Let's get that music. Sometimes you know the questions, Ruth, and sometimes you don't. So today, you're a little bit of a disadvantage because I didn't share this one with you before.
0: No.
1: Here's the question.
0: But I'm ready. I'm ready. Because,
1: always.
0: Yeah.
1: Here's a question. I think this is weird, but my husband doesn't think so. My in-laws come to town to watch our daughter once a week. They stay overnight and into the next day so I can go to work. I appreciate their help. What is weird is that I think she regularly cleans out my fridge, throwing away leftovers and foods she must think we don't want, and even sauces or salad dressing. At first, I thought she was just cleaning the fridge, but then some leftovers I was depending on for dinner were gone, and I asked her, and she said, yes, she throws away food when it's bad. My husband said this is the price of free childcare, but I do think it's odd. Have you guys ever heard of something like this? So basically, someone coming into your home
0: and throwing away your leftovers.
1: And throwing away your food. Well, she also said salad dressing, which was like a ding, ding, ding for me, because the salad dressing in my fridge,
0: it's questionable as to how old it is.
1: It's fine. To me, it's fine. It's been in there. I'm not even going to look. I rip the date off when I open it so that it doesn't even come up.
0: Yeah, there's certain things that you don't look at. And I'm with you on the salad dressing. I feel like if it's in the fridge, really, you know, unless you're open, you can't open it. Like, it's so crusty and all of that stuff around the ridges and the bottle are black.
1: Yeah.
0: Then maybe not.
1: Right.
0: But if it's not like that, so that is really weird. And I would say then the price of free childcare isn't really free because
1: it's costing you however many salad dressings
0: are like how out. Many, because it's like nothing's cheap anymore, right?
1: So it's not. Yeah.
0: Well, but the writer in her doesn't seem to be asking for advice. Just have we heard of this? And like, I don't know. I think it's lovely that somebody's coming into town and watching your child and then staying overnight. And then you can just go to work in the morning. You don't have to worry about taking care of your kid in the morning because somebody else is doing it. But there's like, that is really weird. And I don't know, like, I don't like going into somebody's house and I'm just going to start emptying out your fridge. And I'm not going to ask you like, oh, were you going to cook this still? Like, are you?
1: Yeah.
0: Because why then would you put leftovers in the fridge if you weren't going to use them? I understand that a lot of times you might not use up your leftovers. That would be up to you to decide that. So if writer inner is wondering about advice, I would say that there might be a conversation that you have with your mother-in-law to say, you know what, like, especially if you're counting on that for dinner.
1: Oh,
0: and now all of a sudden, you got to like think about a new thing because
1: you got to go back out.
0: Hard enough.
1: You got to go back out and buy stuff.
0: That's right. Because when you say in your head, you know what, there's enough left over that we can have this for dinner on Thursday night.
1: Yeah. We'll throw together a salad.
0: That's right. Throw it and in now you with some dressing.
1: Now you don't even have any dressing.
0: No, you've got lettuce and maybe some tomato and nothing else.
1: Maybe, unless she threw it away.
8: Yeah.
0: Maybe the tomato got thrown away too.
8: That was a vintage 2024 bottle of Caesar salad that I've
0: 2024,
8: been...
0: Greg.
8: Not to open until your 18th birthday. No, I...
1: Exactly.
8: You know, the fridge is fine. Can you redirect it like at them? Like, you know, the fridge is fine, but have I got a pantry for you?
0: Oh, yeah, right? Go through the pantry.
8: This closet also, over like, here.
0: I probably have stuff in my pantry that I washed because it was early COVID times. So it's clean. The can is clean.
1: The can's clean. Yeah.
0: Because remember when we washed all our groceries?
1: We used to wash the groceries, yeah. I don't know if I ever washed groceries, but I definitely didn't let the grocery bags come into the house.
0: Oh, we had a system. We had a system of the grocery washing. Like all the cans and bottles, like all of that stuff got a... I didn't put them in the sink with soap and water, but I had this special stuff that I sprayed and I wiped them all down. I was in chemo treatment.
1: And yeah, it was high stakes.
0: High stakes. So yeah. I was like, I'm not risking anything. Husband had to stay out in the garage and like go immediately after he dropped the groceries in the house, and I had my washing system with my rubber gloves on, and then he would go and put his clothes in the washing machine.
1: She's not asking for advice, but I do think this is a time to step in with a little bit of boundary action.
0: Yeah.
1: Because if someone's going to come in and clean out your fridge and throw away your salad dressing without asking, I get that she's trying to do something nice. Like in her head, she is trying to do something nice, but it is overstepping, and it could get worse.
0: I suppose, right? It could get worse.
1: I think it could get worse. So I would say, hey, thank you so much for cleaning up the fridge. The fridge never looked better. I mean, I bet if she thought she was cleaning the fridge only. So apparently I think she's wiping down the shelves and everything too, which is great. You know, those drawers, they get so dirty. So thank you so much for doing that. Sometimes I've got plans for food and I might have not shared that with you, and I do need some of those foods. So if you can leave it, I appreciate it.
0: Yeah. That's all it takes, I think, right?
1: That's all it takes, yeah. But it is, I've never... You know what is the closest thing to this is that when my in-laws come, because they're very expiry date conscious.
0: Okay.
1: They believe the expiry dates. Right. I don't. You know, some people don't believe the media. I don't believe expiry dates.
0: It's a guideline.
1: Yeah. They'll make fun of me. Like my in-laws make fun of my food in my fridge.
0: Because of the expiry dates on it?
1: Yeah. And I say, okay. Like they came to stay with me, right? So I'm like, okay, don't eat it. I don't care.
0: Right.
1: Yeah.
0: And like, I don't know. I'm healthy. So clearly I'm not suffering from eating foods that have an expiry date that's expired on them.
1: Yeah.
0: Right?
1: Yeah. So they tease, but we have a good, you know, banter. It doesn't bother me at all. Like, this is who, I know who I am.
0: But they're also not clearing out your fridge and throwing it. No.
1: No.
0: And getting rid of it.
1: So, first question, I think this is weird. Yeah, we think so too.
0: We think it's weird. We agree. We think it's weird.
1: Agree.
0: Yes, 100%.
1: 100%.
0: We think it's weird.
1: Weird. All right, I think we did it again.
0: I think so too.
1: That's all group therapy is. You send a question, comment, concern, something going on in your life, and we give you our thoughts. You can send that in to Steph Vivian in the Morning on Facebook and Instagram. Send me a direct message, and I do keep it anonymous. Hey, roundtable's coming up. Ruth is sticking around. Hope you will too.
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3: 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We've got sunshine and warm temperatures today. Right now we're sitting at 18 degrees. Coming up, a long break for Queen's Park, working on AI, and a GNR doc gets leaked. First check on traffic.
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2: QEW for area bound at Gilmore Construction blocking the right lane. Further for area bound at Bertie Construction blocking the left lane. And the ramp at Bertie has also been closed. For area bound on ramp at Bowen Construction blocking that lane also. If you're in the opposite direction, Bertie Street on ramp to Toronto bound QEW shut down. Toronto bound at Gilmore Construction blocking the right lane. Around Hamilton, Link, Red Hill and the Skyway running up to speed. Previous incidents have now been cleared. 406 is looking good in both directions. 405, 420 and Highway 58 incident and volume free this morning. When kids play, they win. 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Learn more at jumpstart.canadiantire.ca. I'm Giles Tingey, 610 CKTB Time Saver Traffic next in 15 minutes.
3: In news, MPPs will be getting an extra long break from the legislature this summer as it takes a 21-week recess. Government House Leader Steve Clark says the House will come back on October 27th, the day after the municipal elections, so they say to not interfere with that process. Premier Doug Ford says he'll be still working hard.
10: No question my work ethic. They can't even jam the next 3 months. I am jammed from 6 in the morning. I don't get home till midnight every single night. We're going to get out there and we're going to sell Ontario.
3: Opposition leaders say the excuse doesn't hold water as Ford's government has interfered with municipalities on multiple occasions. Wayne Gates says 6,000 people are voicing opposition to a proposed Ferris wheel at Queen Victoria Park. The Niagara Falls NDP MPP presenting a petition to the Premier, who still holds strong his desire to see the new attraction. Gates says he's not against a Ferris wheel, he's against using the parkland for it.
11: He cannot put it in Queen Victoria Park. It will ruin that green space until 2080, which really means he's going to ruin that green space forever.
3: Niagara Parks has already issued a request for proposals for the wheel, the nearby Niagara Sky Wheel on Clifton Hill. That opened back in 2006. Meantime, in Ottawa, NDP parliamentary leader Don Davies has introduced a private member's bill that says no MP would be permitted to cross the floor without first sitting as an independent and then contesting and winning a seat under a new party banner.
12: Legislation that would require members of parliament who cross the floor to obtain the consent of their voters in a by-election. It's elementary that in a democracy, elections are the foundational opportunity for voters to express their democratic choice.
3: Davies says Prime Minister Mark Carney's move to secure a majority government through floor crossings is undemocratic and makes people question the legitimacy of the democratic institution. Artificial Intelligence Minister Evan Solomon says the federal government's new long-awaited AI strategy will look to build trust in the technology.
13: It'll be lots on trust, lots on empowering workers, lots on building Canada. You'll see the details later this week.
3: Solomon says upcoming legislation on online harms and privacy will be an important element to building trust. A St. Catharines man has been arrested following a child sexual abuse investigation. We get the details from CKTV's Christine Jansen.
14: On June 2nd, Niagara Police, along with the Technological Crime Unit, executed a search warrant at a St. Catharines residence. As a result, 67-year-old Alan Albert Sider has been arrested and is being charged with accessing and possessing child sexual abuse and exploitation material. Anyone with additional information about this incident is asked to contact police. Reporting in Niagara, I'm Christine Jansen for 610 CKTB News.
3: The Gale Center in Niagara Falls is packed with books this week. The Birchway Book Riot is back with thousands of books, games, records, DVDs, and more. Amanda Brait says proceeds will support Birchway Niagara.
15: We are hoping to raise $220,000, which would fund 4 of those 15 safe beds. 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So for anybody coming to shop, just know that you're making a difference, but also you can make a financial donation at the event to help us reach this goal.
3: Sale runs until 9 o'clock each day until Friday, then Saturday and Sunday. The hours are between 9 and 5. And over to music news, an unreleased Guns N' Roses documentary has been leaked online.
16: It's called A Perfect Crime. and it was filmed during the band's Use Your Illusion tour between 1991 and 1993. The film has appeared online as a 38-minute rough cut featuring behind-the-scenes material and unseen live footage, as well as interviews and scenes from after-show parties. The full documentary is reportedly 90 minutes long and was completed in 1994.
3: 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In sports, the Stanley Cup Finals are underway. Carolina jumped out to an early 2-0 lead, but Vegas comes back. They take game one 5-4. Shea Theodore with a goal and two assists. Thomas Hertl scoring the game winner late in the third period. Game two goes Thursday night down in Raleigh. The NBA Finals, they tip off tonight in San Antonio. The Spurs hosting the Knicks for game one. Still on the hard court, the Niagara River Lions home to Calgary tonight. Tip off is set for 7 o'clock at the Meridian Center. Blue Jays lost 4-3 to the Braves. That's three losses in a row for Toronto. The two teams will play again tonight in Atlanta, and the Welland Jackfish hosting Brantford tomorrow night. Your weather's next.
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3: Forecast, the stretch of sunshine and warmth continues with 27 degrees this afternoon. A few clouds tonight, a low down to 12. Tomorrow, mix of sun and cloud again, 27 the high. Sunny and 20 on Friday, but Saturday we've got some clouds coming in. We could see some showers over the weekend.
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22: 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That victory came at a high cost. 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

0: This is Steph Vivier in the morning.
1: And welcome in. Thank you so much for being on. Middle of the week here. What a great roundtable we have to get us over the hump. Community leader Ruth Unruh. Wildlife expert, I think we should add to your resume as well. It was quite a wildlife breakdown you gave us of all.
2: Well, I don't know if I'd call myself a wildlife expert, but I'm a wildlife experiencer in my own backyard.
1: That's right. There's a lot happening there. John Braithwaite joining us from the Hope Center in Welland. Good morning, John. How are you?
3: Good morning. I'm doing all right, thanks.
1: How are things at the Hope Center?
3: Well, you know, it's busy, unfortunately. It's a tough time for many people. So, you know, we're helping more people than we've ever helped before. So I suppose that's the positive.
1: Yeah, and we saw some reports coming out about food bank use, and I'm sure no surprise to you those numbers that were released this week.
3: No, it's interesting. At the beginning of this year, so far this year, we've seen it almost stabilize a little bit. So, you know, it's again, knock on wood, been a little bit more predictable. We're significantly higher, like from a, you know, from a regular visit perspective than we've ever been. So we just have to adjust to 27,000 to 28,000 visits a year rather than the pre-pandemic 8,000 to 9,000. But, you know, we seem to be stable. We're not seeing the big 15% jumps, although I do have some concerns about summer and the rest of the year based on our economy.
1: Yeah, that's it. We don't know what's going to happen there. And there's a lot of uncertainty and that technical recession we've slipped into. So lots to talk about, I'm sure, as the year continues. All right, let's get into some of the topics of today. I don't know if you guys had a chance to review the video, but if anyone wants to, the video is on our Instagram and Facebook. Steph Vivier in the morning is where you can find that. But what the video is of Toronto police officers tackling a cyclist after an alleged traffic violation. There's three officers, and the vantage point of the video is from across the street. So this is a road where there's cycling lanes on either side. So it's another cyclist who's taking the video. And so now this has been widely shared on social media. I always think it's tough, John, to make any kind of judgment about what happens on these types of videos. But of course, these are very popular whenever there's an incident involving police. These seem to really mushroom in terms of the amount of attention they get.
3: You know, absolutely. I mean, and it certainly feels like it's an excessive use of force for somebody that ran a stop sign on the bicycle. But I don't know. I'm sure they're going to have to answer for the actions. And, you know, it's a reminder to everybody that somebody's always filming, right? When things are a little heated.
1: Somebody is always, always, always filming, whether they're heated or they're not heated. Ruth, everybody's on video, and they'll probably have their body cams because this is Toronto. So I know they have body cams. So there's that too. There is a possibility we're missing something, right?
2: Oh, for sure. Like three officers tackling a cyclist seems, like John said, it seems a little bit excessive. We don't know, as you have pointed out, we don't know what happened really before. We don't know if there were words exchanged before that happened. We don't know if there were threats expressed. I don't know. I mean, I do think that cyclists should obey the rules of the road. And if there's a stop sign, they should have to stop. But I feel like that there's a better way to make that happen than have three officers. Like, what are three officers doing there? Like, three at a time seems like, okay, what are they all just waiting for people to run through that stop sign? And were they hiding somewhere? I don't know. Like it seems there's a lot we don't know from that, based on that video.
1: There is, but everything's on video. You know, you think there could be that like CCTV footage of like whatever happened just before comes out. Right. And who knows whatever it was.
2: This is why I love British cop shows and crime drama, because like there's CCTV they can look at for like everywhere. Right?
1: Yes. Yeah, they're very good. They're very good with
2: right.
1: The
2: which I think would sort of like, I guess you get used to it, but you have to remember, I guess, if you're there, that you're being watched all the time.
1: Yeah, yeah, you are. I was saying to Greg earlier that it's probably going to become, in the next 5-10 years, there's a app that you go to see yourself on video everywhere you were in the day, right? Because AI will be able to detect us all the time.
2: Yeah.
3: Wow, this is scary chat. This devolved, man.
1: Man, it got bad. It got bad. Let's bring it back. I'm going to get us a break, okay? 21 weeks off. summer break for our MPPs. This is a pretty long one. So the 21-week break is going to go right on into October, and the government says this is because they don't want to interfere with the municipal election, Ruth. So that's why they need to be off for such an extended period of time.
2: You know, it's, this sounds a bit rich, doesn't it? When our entire, I don't know, I feel like the democratic process in the municipality of Niagara region has been eroded a lot when we don't, we're not able to make decisions about how we're going to be governed. So, so if he's not interfering with the election, I don't know, talk to anybody in Niagara that's following what's going on. And I think you'll get a different response. And this isn't the first long break they've taken either. I mean, this government seems to be notorious for taking long breaks. 21 weeks is an awful lot of time. And I understand that they're doing all kinds of things to, you know, and he's got a very busy schedule for the next 3 months. But it's also, you know, it's, you know, one of the things he said is something about not sitting around at Queen's Park and debating everything. Well, that's actually what government is, and that's what the opposition is there for, and that's what the voters want to see, people being held accountable for what's happening. And that, you know, I understand that they have. I guess the lesson in all of this is, if you're going to form a government, make sure it's a massive majority. So you really don't have to worry about anything.
1: Just
2: else.
1: Do whatever you want.
2: Yeah.
1: I'm always surprised, John, that there's not dates like we have for school, right? There's this many days kids need to be in school. Like, why don't we have rules that this is just how many days they sit? I understand they don't need to be there all year. They have other work to do. And that's what any MPP will tell you, that they're not literally on break for these 21 weeks. But why don't we just decide this is how many weeks you're at Queen's Park?
3: Well, I think that would be really reasonable, you know. You know, you can have sort of exceptions for extreme times and that sort of thing, but this particular government I think is really embracing their power and control, and there's nothing anybody can do about it. And, you know, to Ruth's point, it is laughable to say we don't want to interfere with municipal politics during this election. Meanwhile, they're taking away our right to choose, you know, democratically our regional chair. So it's kind of laughable that that's the excuse that they're using.
1: All right. Well, we're going to take a break, because after you hear about 21 week break, you're like, you know what? We'll take one. Let's do it right here on the show. John Braithwaite is with us from the Hope Center in Welland, and Ruth Unruh, community leader. Let's see what's happening out there on the roads.
4: QEW for area bound at Gilmore. Construction blocking the right lane. Further for area bound at Bertie, the left lane is blocked for construction. That also has the ramp at Bertie closed. And for area bound on ramp at Bowen, construction has that shut down. Opposite direction, Bertie Street on ramp to Toronto bound, QEW closed, and Toronto bound at Gilmore. Construction blocking the right lane. Around Hamilton, Link Red Hill and the Skyway up to speed. No problems to report there. 406, 405, 420 and Highway 58 incident and volume free this morning. 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On now till June 17th. I'm Giles Tingey, 610 CKTB Time Saver Traffic, next in 15 minutes.
5: Forecast, a stretch of sunshine and warmth continues with 27 degrees this afternoon. A few clouds tonight, a low down to 12. Tomorrow, mix of sun and cloud again, 27 the high. Sunny and 20 on Friday, but Saturday we've got some clouds coming in. We could see some showers over the weekend.
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7: 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This is Steph Vivier in the morning.
8: And welcome back. Thank you so much for being here on our Wednesday morning roundtable. Community leader and national treasure, Ruth Unruh, CEO of the Hope Center in Welland, John Braithwaite. I hope that's, you know, I'm sorry, John. It's tough when you describe one guest as a national treasure.
9: I'm feeling somewhat inadequate, but that's all right. I'll get over it. I know. Wait, I'm on with Ruth Unruh. So
10: I'm feeling somewhat inadequate too, John. National treasure.
8: Always great to have you both on the show. It's back again. Donald Trump is once again calling for Canada to become the 51st state. On Truth Social, he posted the words 51st state with a link to a Bloomberg article titled Canada Dips into Technical Recession Since the First Time Since 2020. We're not the only one that he's been calling for to become the 51st state, though, John. So is this the kind of thing, like, when there's ever a bee around me, I just kind of ignore it? You know, I don't go crazy. I don't swat around. I don't get all. Is that what we need to do here with Donald Trump? Do we even need to stop reporting these incidents?
9: I think that's a wonderful question, because I'm doing my best to ignore it, but it's sometimes very challenging, right, to ignore, because it does impact us. You know, one of the reasons we're in a technical recession is because of, you know, his actions, both, you know, from an energy perspective and a tariff perspective, right? That's causing everything to go up faster than anything else. And we're sort of stuck with inflation higher. So I don't know. I have to ignore it. I'll be honest with you. I have to ignore it, because otherwise it's not good for my mental health to dwell on some of the ridiculous things that he has to say.
8: Yeah, it's so true, Ruth, that we really are at the point where it's like, protect our mental health, because the attacks are so fast and furious. And now for such a long time too, right? We're about a year and a half into this administration.
10: Yeah, I mean, we haven't heard this particular thing being uttered in a bit of time, but here it is again. So it's like, okay, well, I guess we still are on the radar. You know, you kind of hope that you're not. You know, I know that the trade talks are going on. Dominic LeBlanc came out yesterday and said, you know, things are progressing. We don't know a lot of what's happening behind closed doors. Trump probably does, but it's disconcerting to hear it. And I don't think any of us want to hear it. I mean, there are those, I guess, that are pro that, but we're very few and far between.
8: We want to get some, you know, finish with a bit of a smile this morning. There's a teacher of first grade students who's getting married on June 13th. So she did the fun thing and asked the kids a bit about, you know, what does it take to be married? How do you stay happy? And so kids gave their marriage advice. And I love some of this. I think I'm going to enact some of it into my marriage, to be honest with you. One of them is to solve a conflict, we should do rock, paper, scissors. You're both nodding. You think you could try this? What do you think, John? If you and your wife are like in disagreement about something, just say, you know what, sweetie, I got a good way to solve this one.
9: And no dynamite. No dynamite. Just rock, paper, scissors. I love it. You know, I'm dating myself a little bit, but, you know, they used to have, when I was a kid, watch the show called Kids Say the Darndest Things. And it was very, very fun to watch. And kids do say the cutest things. You never know what you're going to get when you say complete the sentence. So I think it's brilliant. And I love that she's going to put it on her wedding tables. I think that's also really cool.
10: I love it too.
8: Yeah, here's another one, Ruth. True love is when someone tucks you into bed, and I agree.
10: Yep, it's true, right? It's true. Yeah, there's something about that just makes you feel so safe and so treasured, and yeah, it's wonderful. And I love this. I love all of these things, and I think, like, I like, you know, dance, don't yell. I'm not sure about the trip to Costco. for my particular marriage, but you know, I see other couples doing it, and I think, you know, good for you. We do much better.
9: That's not a cheap date night, Ruth.
10: That is not a cheap date night. There's some really interesting things, and also you can see some ideas forming too. Like, to be a good wife, you should love him and help him. Right? Like, mm-hmm. You know, like, you wonder where our sort of, you know, I'm getting all too philosophical here, but where some of our beliefs come from in terms of how a typical heterosexual relationship would work, right? And what the roles are and who does what sort of thing. And you can mm-hmm. see them forming from the ages of 6 and 7, because obviously it's what they're seeing demonstrated. But, you know, to solve a conflict, we should take deep breaths. I think that's great advice for any age.
8: Yeah, maybe you have to read those headlines from Donald Trump. We could just take some deep breaths.
9: Yes.
8: Your interesting point, Ruth, of like that these things are being ingrained in children from such a young age. And when you stop to like ask the questions about it, I also like that one who said, you know, spend time with grandpa. Because that was really sweet, John. That said to me, like, obviously this kid has such a great feeling about grandpa that, like, you know what? Whoever spends time with grandpa is going to be happy. So that was very sweet, too.
9: Well, what I loved was it said play with grandpa, which I thought was even better. Like, that's a spry grandpa you got going on over there.
8: That's right. Absolutely. Absolutely. All right. And finally, we made a picnic today. Apparently, there's trends in picnic foods. Picnic foods go in and out. So what's a perfect picnic food, John? What are you going to bring to our picnic?
9: Well, I think potato salad.
10: You took it. You stole it. That's it. Me too. Pickles and potato salad.
8: Okay. I hate to tell you guys, but this is on the out of picnic foods. Potato salad is on the outlet.
9: No. I just had potato salad on Sunday. It was delish.
10: Love potato salad.
8: Anything?
10: What's on the list?
8: Well, on the list, what? For the out or the in?
10: For the inn,
8: olives, flatbread, breadsticks, hummus, chorizo, halloumi, salami, prosciutto, Spanish tortilla, and focaccia.
10: Okay.
8: A lot of bread.
9: It's more charcuterie
10: and bread.
9: Yeah,
8: essentially. But cocktail sausages, corned beef, sliced bread, cheap potato chips, cheddar cheese slices, mayonnaise, and potato salad are on the out.
10: I don't know. Hot dogs, hamburgers, potato salad.
8: You can't go wrong.
10: Can't go wrong.
8: It's classic.
9: The cocktail weenies, though, I don't think I've ever had those. So.
10: No, I don't think I ever could either.
9: I think they come in a can, if I'm not mistaken.
10: You're right.
8: Well, you notice that on the list of things to do for a happy marriage, it wasn't eat cocktail weenies. So we don't have to do it. I think that's the message there. Thank you guys so much. Always happy to chat with you both. I appreciate your time.
10: Thank you.
9: Have a great day.
8: You too. CEO of the Hope Center in Welland. There's John Braithwaite and co-host of the group therapy segment and community leader, Ruth Unruh. Thank you both. Thanks to all of our guests for joining us today. Thank you to those who listened, and thank you.
11: Yeah, my thanks to Dawes Butler. Thanks, Steph.

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4: Good morning. I'm Matt Holmes. Nice and warm this afternoon. Right now, it's already 18 degrees. Coming up, time off for the Premier trying to stop floor crossings and investigating a serious crash in Welland. First check on traffic.
5: QEW 4 area bound at Gilmore Construction blocking the right lane. Further 4 area bound at Bertie Construction blocking the left lane. That also has the ramp at Bertie closed. And 4 area bound on ramp at Bowen Construction blocking that also. If you're in the opposite direction, Bertie Street on ramp to Toronto bound, QEW closed. Toronto bound at Gilmore Construction blocking the right lane. Around Hamilton, Link, Redhill and the Skyway all running up to speed right now. 406 looking good in both directions. 405, 420 and Highway 58 incident and volume free. 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I'm Giles Tingey, 610 CKTB Time Saver Traffic, next in 15 minutes.
4: In news, members of provincial parliament will get an extra long break from the legislature this summer. It's actually a 21-week break. Government House Leader Steve Clark says the House will come back on October 27th. That's the first day after the municipal elections. He says it's so they don't interfere with that process. This is the same government that's been making changes to the structure of regional government, of course, and they will wait until after the election to appoint a regional chair for Niagara. Premier Doug Ford says the break doesn't mean his government grinds to a halt, though.
6: You know, committees still sit. Government still runs. We still pass things through ministerial orders, and we're going full steam. Rather than sitting here and arguing with each other, we're actually going to get out there and talk to the people.
4: The extended break comes after the legislature sat for just 30 days following a 14-week winter break. Roughly 6,000 people have now signed a petition calling for the Ford government to halt plans for a second Ferris wheel in Niagara Falls. Niagara Falls NDP MPP Wayne Gates presenting the petition. Gates says residents are speaking up against the proposed new attraction at Queen Victoria Park, and he wants to hear from more.
7: All the politicians, including the city councils, should be coming out and saying this is wrong. It's not the right thing to do for Niagara. I'm not saying don't put a Ferris wheel anywhere. What I'm saying is maybe Marineland would be a better choice, but certainly don't put it in our valued green space.
4: Niagara Parks has already issued a request for proposals as part of the government's Destination Niagara Tourism Strategy. The 175-foot Niagara Skywheel on Clifton Hill opened back in 2006 at a cost of $10 million. NDP Parliamentary Leader Don Davies has introduced a private members' bill that would compel floor crossers to face the voters before switching parties.
8: The bill says no MP would be permitted to cross the floor without first sitting as an independent and then contesting and winning a seat under the new party banner. Davies says Prime Minister Mark Carney's move to secure a majority government through floor crossings is undemocratic.
9: It's elementary that in a democracy, elections are the foundational opportunity for voters to express their democratic choice.
8: Davies says while he's not optimistic about the Liberal government passing his bill, he hopes parliamentarians come together to help restore faith in the system.
4: This is Artificial Intelligence Minister Evan Solomon says the federal government's new AI strategy will look to build trust in the technology. Solomon says upcoming legislation on online harms and privacy will be an important element to building that trust.
10: There's lots of ways that we will make sure that we're protecting Canadians' privacy, their data, children, making sure Canadians are empowered to build the trust. Trust absolutely vital.
4: The long-awaited strategy is set to be released some point this week. Niagara Regional Police investigating a serious crash in Welland. We get more from CKTV's Christine Jansen.
11: On Sunday, May 31st, around 1 a.m., police were called to the area of Broadway and Riverside Drive in Welland for reports of a motor vehicle collision. Upon arrival, police discovered that a gray Chevrolet Cobalt had hit a hydro pole. Two occupants were ejected from the car and another person was found inside. They were all transported to a hospital with serious injuries. Police are now asking any residents or businesses in the area to review video surveillance footage or dash cam footage from the time of the accident and to contact police with any information. Reporting in Niagara, I'm Christine Jansen for 610 CKTV News.
4: And over to the small screen, where a three-part series titled Michael Jackson, The Verdict is streaming on Netflix today.
12: Was juror number 8. What has to be proven is beyond a reasonable doubt. Can you doubt that happened?
13: The docuseries examines the late pop star's 2003 child molestation charges, the 2005 trial, and the media frenzy surrounding it all. It features key courtroom figures, including jurors, witnesses, accusers, and defenders from both the prosecution and the defense. Jackson was acquitted on all counts.
4: For more news in Niagara, go to our website, 610cktb.com. In sports, Vegas has struck first in the Stanley Cup Finals. Thomas Hertl scoring the game winner late in the third period. That gives Vegas a 5-4 comeback win over Carolina. The Hurricanes actually jumped out to an early 2-0 lead in that game. Shea Theodore with a goal and two assists for the Knights. Game two, that is set for Thursday night. Now tonight, it's the NBA Finals. Game one in San Antonio. The Spurs hosting the Knicks for the NBA Final. Still on the hard court, the Niagara River Lions home to Calgary tonight. That's a 7 o'clock tip-off over at the Meridian Center. Blue Jays have lost 3 in a row after a 4-3 loss to the Braves in Atlanta. The two teams will play again tonight down in Georgia, and the Welland Jackfish hosting Brantford tomorrow night. Your weather's next.
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1: Forecast, a stretch of sunshine and warmth continues with 27 degrees this afternoon. A few clouds tonight, a low down to 12. Tomorrow, mix of sun and cloud again, 27 the high. Sunny and 20 on Friday, but Saturday we've got some clouds coming in. We could see some showers over the weekend.
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0: It's Gene Vilaitis on 610 CKTV, Niagara's news and talk. It's time for Vilaitis on the News, the early edition.
2: Okay, let's start the early edition off with an update from Marineland. Now, Europe's largest bathtub, aquarium, is now a likely destination for some of the 30 belugas still circling the tanks at Marineland down the street. The Department of Fisheries and Oceans Canada last week endorsed a rescue plan that would see all the remaining whales split up and sent to this bathtub in Spain and one of four U.S. bathtubs in Atlanta, Chicago, San Diego, and San Antonio, Texas. Now, of course, the whales have been living under the threat of being killed since last fall. If all the whales check out to be healthy, the Association of Zoos and Aquariums, bathtubs, are prepared to activate the plan in a matter of weeks. Wouldn't it be great to have this all over and done with? Okay, here's a scenario. I come over to your house, I walk in the front door, and I say, I can't believe the color of paint on your walls and your furniture. That couch shouldn't be there. And move that chair. And what's that table doing over there? What would you do? I don't know. If you did that to my place, I'd kick you out. Well, yesterday, the Prime Minister said Ottawa will not expel the U.S. ambassador to Canada for amplifying Donald Trump's latest reference to Canada as the 51st state. Now, Trump made the comment on his social media account on Monday while sharing news that Canada is in a recession. The ambassador, U.S. Ambassador Pete Hoekstra, then shared the screenshot of Trump's post on his official X account. I am so tired of this guy. Can we not just kick him out? Now, speaking of the recession, the Prime Minister said Canada's economy is being, quote, fundamentally transformed, and that the country slipping into a recession is partially a symptom of the economy's, quote, settling in. So our economy is settling in because we're in a recession. Settling in. That's kind of like describing a plane crash as a new way of landing. Meanwhile, the Prime Minister once again skipped a question period over the recession to take a 15-minute tour of a construction site in his own riding. The Prime Minister would only let media take a picture of him wearing a hard hat and carrying

0: carrying a hammer around, I don't know, pretending to be a carpenter or something like that? Canada's Identity Minister, Mark Miller, is defending the makeup of the initial mandate of a faith advisory council the Prime Minister announced on Monday to fight anti-Semitism. Well, it came up in the House of Commons yesterday, and Melissa Lassman was having nothing of it.
1: The Honourable Member for Thornhill.
2: Yesterday, the Prime Minister delivered a speech on anti-Semitism so neutered that an anti-Semite would have given it a standing ovation.
0: Oh!
2: And his solution was a council. One includes a lawyer that went to court defending illegal encampments, a former minister whose organization lost federal funding for supporting Hamas and Hezbollah and then lobbied the former government to keep it off the terror list, and it's led now by a minister who wants to ban passages from the Bible and funded these same anti-Semites in his own department. Jewish Canadians are being attacked on the streets, and they're giving the keys to the very people that fueled the crisis. And I have one question for the Prime Minister. Is he serious?
0: Whoa! Wow, Lassman. The Reverend Michael Corn is coming up. We're going to talk about this. I hope you listened to our advice, our kind advice yesterday, and went to the gas station. As we predicted, at 1 minute after midnight, gas went up 8 cents a liter. And it doesn't get any better tomorrow. Gas is going to be going up 2 cents a liter at 1 minute after midnight tonight. So by tomorrow morning, regular will be at 179, premium at 209, and diesel at 197. Well, there's a singer-songwriter here in Canada whose name is Wes Jones, and he comes up with some pretty good political songs. And he has crushed it with a new song about the recession. Now, it's a long song. It's like 4 minutes long. But Alex and I are going to play you a little sample of it. It's very ingenious. Alex?
3: Yeah!
0: The recession song.

0: get this year.
1: I don't know. What do you think, Alex?
2: I think it's AI, to be honest. But, I mean, sounds good from a prompt, I guess.
1: Yeah. It's okay for me. Like I said, it's way too long. Just wanted to play a snippet of it. All right. That's the latest on the news, the early edition.
2: Here's your 610 CKTV weather forecast. Today's high is going to be 27 degrees, mainly sunny. The humidex is going to make it feel like 28. Overnight, 12 degrees, couple clouds. Tomorrow, it's going to be 27 degrees. Again, mix of sun and cloud. Humidex of 28 again. On Friday, 20 degrees and sunny. Saturday, 19 with a chance of showers. And then on Sunday, 23 with a mix of sun and cloud and some showers. Right now, it's 20 degrees with your 610 CKTV weather. I'm Alex Hobson.
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1: All right, welcome to Wednesday. If you would like to get a hold of me, and I urge you to text me at 905-688-2582. Yes, Wednesday. That means at the bottom of the hour, Chris Sims from the Canadian Taxpayers Federation will be here, and we give you an idea where your tax money is either going up in smoke or down the drain. And it's always great to have Chris on. Right now, though, a regular Wednesday guest, a longtime friend of mine, the Reverend Michael Corrin. Oh, Michael, it's a glorious day. Welcome back.
12: My great, it is a lovely day, isn't it? Great pleasure. Although, outside, I think they're moving the city of Toronto about 10 feet to the left or something. It's very, very, the house is actually vibrating.
1: Oh, my goodness. That's okay. We'll deal with it. All right, Michael. Last year, B'nai B'rith documented 6,800 anti-Semitic incidents. That's a 145% increase. Equaling about 18 incidents per day. Now, Stats Canada states that 70% of police-reported religious hate crimes were committed against Jews, despite Jews making only 1% of the population. So the Prime Minister showed up at a synagogue in Toronto back on Monday. A very good friend of mine, who happens to be Jewish and also a journalist, was there. Of note, he did not apologize for government inaction or police inaction. And as she said to me, it was if her words, not mine, it was as if he was goy-splaining, opposed to mansplaining, what anti-Semitism is to an audience full of Jews. Now we have this council, and Michael, there's more Muslims on the council than Jews. Could you imagine if we had a council to examine discrimination against blacks, and there were more whites on the council than black people?
12: Well, I mean, this is, I think, quite multifaceted, mm-hmm. and I have to be candid with you. I wish that some people in the Jewish community had not leveled the accusation in the past as readily as they did to people who criticize Israel. Because growing up, I can tell you, growing up in the UK, I worked with journalists, and I can think of one right now, John Pilger, we wrote a book together, who once got into a physical fight defending a Jewish woman against an anti-Semite who was accused of anti-Semitism because of his criticism of Israel. So the idea that this vile accusation has not been abused in the past is simply untrue. However, what has happened in the last couple of years since October the 7th is that it's been open season, and anti-Semitism has become habitual in many areas of life. And it's not just Canada. There is nothing unique about Canada in this context. It's all over, well, certainly the Western world. It's interesting in parts of the world where it hasn't really happened. But the UK, which I know well, and if anything, it's worse. France is appalling. People are leaving. Jewish people are leaving for Israel. Isn't that ironic? Our criticism of Zionism, meaning that more and more Jewish people are leaving for Israel. But it's just simply not true that it's just anti-Zionism. When you have synagogues and schools attacked, even shot at, when there are people protesting outside Jewish old people's homes, retirement homes, I'm so tired of this nonsense. And I mean, I see it in the church as well. I have to say this. I don't mean, there are some demonstrations, but people in the church, it's become a hobby, in a way, to criticize Israel, too. And they have no understanding of context. And if the Christian world had treated Jews properly for about 1,500 years, probably Zionism wouldn't have developed. I mean, it developed out of desperation. It's colonialism. Oh, well, think about why it came about. Do you really think, and initially it was Ashkenazi Jews, not now, and half the population of Israel is Mizrahi Jews from the Arab world, but do you really think that European Jews said, you know what, I don't want to live here anymore. I'd rather go and live in a desert somewhere thousands of miles away. They did it out of desperation. Anti-Semitism is a reality constantly. I don't blame the government. I mean, I think that's a bit unfair. I do think the police have been ambiguous in their response to anti-Semitism. And Mark Carney, you know, why... why this announcement? Why such public exposure? Just do the job, help the Jewish community, help provide security, speak up. One of the most moving things I'd ever seen, and that's not hyperbole, I was so moved by it, was when the king in London, unannounced, turned up in a heavily Jewish area of London just to be there with people. Now, within moments, of course, the king is here. There were huge numbers of people from the community rushing out to meet him. But he wanted to make a public statement that he was opposed. He's done far more than any Canadian leader. And what does worry me is that now it's become a party issue. So we have the Conservatives saying this isn't enough. You have Liberal MPs, particularly Jewish Liberal MPs, saying this is wonderful, this is wonderful. No, I mean, I think I wasn't upset by it. I just don't think it really did anything. Was it a show of solidarity? To a degree. The composition of, I mean, I know one of the people in this group. He's a very good person. I don't know what to say. I don't think it will change anything. I think some of the attitudes that have infected public life, and that's name them, particularly in the Muslim community, particularly in the hard left, on the hard left, mm-hmm. I think there are things being said that would never have been said in the past. They may have been thought, but they've become empowered. They've become liberated by what has gone on. And, you know, what was so very, very sad was that poor young girl who went missing, who happened to be Jewish, that was nothing to do with it. And there were posters, mm-hmm. signed her, being ripped down.
1: Yeah.
12: I mean, how bad is it when that happens?
1: I'm wondering about the composition of this new council. You have former Liberal MP Omar Halabra, who previously lobbied to keep Hezbollah legal before he got into politics. You know, he's on the this council. I mean, do we have the right people on the bus?
12: Well, look, I've got to say, Omar is a friend. No, not a close friend. I haven't seen him in ages, but he used to be a regular on my old TV show. I like him. I'm fond of him. And, you know, I don't quite know what the reasoning is behind the composition, but I certainly want it to be a group of people that was representative of others, because, you know, it's not enough that Jewish people condemn anti-Semitism. Oh, yes, what a surprise. It has to be more people. I've written about this. I've been very upset at the response of Christian leaders, including in my own church. I think they have to be far more outspoken on this issue, and I'm not hearing very much. Hmm. But I don't know. I really don't know. I know Omar well enough to say he would certainly condemn anti-Semitism, but he would have criticism of Israel that would upset some in the Jewish community. But we've got to be very careful here, because particularly among younger Jewish people, there is often, they're not particularly pro-Israel. They might not be opposed, but they could be indifferent. And this is a very delicate one, because now you have critics of Israel saying, well, yes, we have to differentiate between Jews and Israel. But at the same time, they don't really make that effort to do so. And also, when it comes to Israel, there seems to be this monomania. It's not that I support what Israel is doing, but what about, I don't know, China, Sudan, Russia, Turkey, and its imprisonment of journalists? Very little seems to be said about this. And Iran, which the misogyny of Iran and the oppression that goes on in Iran, you have people on the hard left supporting Iran simply because it's fighting a war with America and Israel. There's a lot of hypocrisy to go around.
1: Mm. All right, subject number two. Huh. Michael, if I came over to your home and you welcomed me in, and I started my visit to your place with you and your wife, and I said, I can't believe you painted your living room that color. And by the way, that chair should not be there. Let's move the couch around and get rid of this hideous art. I'm sure you would ask me to leave. I mean, if you did that to me, I would probably ask you to leave. So here we have the ambassador, the U.S. ambassador to Canada, Pete Hoekstra, who reposted a comment that Trump made on his social media account, and it was about Canada becoming the 51st state once again and rubbing our noses into the fact that we're in a bit of a recession. Is it time for us to say persona non grata to Pete Hoekstra and say, go home, you're a diplomat who is not very diplomatic?
12: That would be a big thing to do. Yes. I mean, I know, you mean, the emotions are, get this ridiculous man. Look, this is someone who opposes gun control and opposes abortion at the same time. So I believe in life, but I have guns. I mean, even though there are mass shootings, we don't want gun control. I don't think this is an Einsteinian thinker. And he's reposted this, and yes, it's moronic. But if you expel a diplomat, it's got to be a major reason. And if you do that, there's going to be a reaction to it. And Carney and, well, the Canadian government has other things to deal with. Yeah, it was offensive. It was rude, obnoxious thing to do. But I wouldn't give it too much attention. I mean, I'm afraid what has happened in the contemporary U.S. is the sewers have been allowed to breathe. And it's not a very pleasant sight. And it wasn't that America was perfect before this, but there was a certain decorum. Its diplomats have always been an issue, because in this country, in other countries, a diplomat is not always, but usually part of the foreign service. So they're there, and they're not directly political. Although Canada has strayed over far too often. The British tradition is that a diplomat is a civil servant, and they're not meant to be party political. That's not always true, but it, more often than North America. But in the U.S., it's a reward, or it's a runner-up prize. You've lost your seat somewhere, so you've lost your position, so they give you a diplomatic prize. You give enough money to the party, you're going to get it. I love Canada, but I wouldn't have thought that Canada was the prime goal. Or if only I could be ambassador to Canada. That's what I really want. Yeah, you know, I think London, Paris, somewhere like that will be slightly more attractive. So he's tweeted or whatever this by Donald Trump, ingratiating himself with Donald Trump and offending a lot of Canadians. I just treat him how he should be treated. I ignore him.
1: Oh, and by the way, the next time I come to your place, I will not ask you to rearrange the furniture.
12: But you could do. I'm sure it does need a bit of rearranging, actually.
1: Well, enjoy this glorious weather, Michael. Thank you so much. Always love talking to you. And we'll do it again next Wednesday.
12: Look forward to it. Thank you.
1: There he goes. The Reverend Michael Corn. You can hear him here with me every Wednesday morning. Okay, we'll take a break. When we return, Chris Sims from the Canadian Taxpayers Federation on 610 CKTB, Niagara's News and Talk. I'm Gene Velitis.
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17: Good morning, I'm Matt Holmes. Here's what's making news. The Premier and MPPs getting a very extended summer break. We'll give you some of those details. Meantime, Wayne Gates says he's still getting signatures on the petition that is calling for a Ferris wheel to not be built in Queen Victoria Park. Meantime, the NDP parliamentary leader says he wants to see a private member's bill move forward that would not allow floor crossings in Ottawa unless that member of parliament goes up and actually goes for re-election. A St. Catharines man's been arrested following a child sexual abuse investigation, and we'll tell you about the book riot going on in Niagara Falls at the Gale Center this week. Forecast is holding strong with sunshine today and 27 degrees. The expected high, a little bit of humidity in the air, a couple of degrees warmer is what it'll feel like. Few clouds tonight, low down to 12. Tomorrow, mix of sun and cloud, 27 again. Sunny and 20 degrees, so a little bit cooler on Friday. And then Saturday, we've got some clouds, a chance of showers, a high of 19.
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1: All right, you know how to get a hold of me. Text me at 905-688-2582. In hour number two, Paul Wright will be here, our social media guy. Comedian Carla Collins drops by. She's back in Hollywood. We'll have a highlight from Steph Vivier in the morning. And in hour number three, we'll set up the drive with Gonzo before we land this baby at 12 noon. Every Wednesday, I love having her back, Chris Sims from the Canadian Taxpayers Federation, to tell you how your tax dollars are either going up in smoke or down the drain. And good morning, Chris.
21: Good morning, sir.
1: Hey, listen, you spent a lot of time in the nation's capital. And before I get into some tax matters with you, I want to get your take on a few things. And also, you're never going to believe what happened at Queen's Park yesterday. So, although the Prime Minister has been avoiding question period crazy because our economy is now in a recession, he did have a comment yesterday. And I will quote him. He said the country's dip into a technical recession is partly a symptom of the economy's, and I quote, settling in period. Settling in.
21: Oh, my God.
1: Now, Chris, as I pointed out on Velitis on the News at 9 o'clock this morning, describing a recession as settling in is like describing a plane crash as a new and unique way of landing.
21: Yeah. Yeah. Okay, so that makes no sense.
1: Thank you.
21: just so everybody knows,
1: okay.
21: That makes no sense. Recessions or weakened economies do not settle in. I don't know, when you're painting, I guess paint settles into the pores of the plaster. I don't know, but it's got nothing to do with it. For folks at home who want to know, if economists and nerds looking at spreadsheets say technical recession, all that means is there's been two successive fiscal quarters where the economy has been in recession. They only declare they just drop the term technical after the third quarter. Okay? But nobody talks like that.
1: No.
21: Only people like Prime Minister Mark Carney, who's in charge right now and is holding the bag and doesn't want to be held responsible, and apparently the Parliamentary Press Gallery, many of whom are on government payroll now, mm-hmm. so they're busy running interference for the PMO instead of sticking mics in their faces the way that they're supposed to be. So for folks at home, we are in a recession. Don't let some of these paid stenographers tell you otherwise.
1: Okay. I'm asking all of my guests this question this morning. Donald Trump made fun of Canada the other day, sharing a Bloomberg story that we are, in fact, in a recession, or to quote the Prime Minister, settling in.
21: New shoes. You're breaking in new shoes.
1: Yeah, right. And you know, once again, his reference was, let's make Canada the 51st state. As soon as he posted it, the U.S. Ambassador to Canada, Pete Hoekstra, shared the screenshot on his official account. Now, Chris, mm-hmm. Chris, as I just said to Michael Korn, if you invited me into your home in Alberta and you open up the front door and the first thing I said was, oh, Chris, these walls, I can't believe you painted them that color, and that chair over there, why is the couch over? Let's get rid of these hideous paintings. I mean, you would probably get a little upset at me. So this is exactly what this guy keeps doing. He keeps getting angry at us. He keeps waving his finger at us. I know it's a very, very difficult thing to do, but is it not time to say persona non grata, Pete Hoekstra, go home?
21: So emotionally, I can understand why people feel that way. Where you're like, exactly how you just described it, of like, you come into my house, you disrespect my, you know, drapery, like, you make comments about my family, whatever. I get that. I mean, I guess that's up to the Prime Minister and the Foreign Affairs Department if they want to do something like that.
1: And he said no yesterday. No, he's not getting kicked out.
21: So, I need to stress, our trade relationship with the United States of America is worth $3 billion a day. A day. Like with a B. A billion is 1,000 million. We're right in the middle of asking for a renewal on our free trade agreement, meaning we have to try to stay on the upside of our relationship together. If we get super big mad every single time U.S. President Trump says something mean, we're going to be at a disadvantage. And I will tell you, there's a big secret that he has when he's negotiating. When Trump's negotiating, he's kept it so secret that he literally made it the title of his book that he published in the 1980s. It's called The Art of the Deal. And it goes something like this. You and I, Gene, want to do something big, okay? We want to have, like, a deal, okay? And I come in, and I come into your radio studio, and I say, oh, my gosh, this place is a dump. I'm going to take it over, all right? I'm going to take it over. I'm going to move all my stuff in here. And you go, whoa, whoa, whoa, that's a little bit crazy. You're like, all right, I'm a reasonable person. I can deal with you. That's fine. And then I say, how about we go 50-50, and I actually pay to, you know, install new windows? Oh, that sounds much better. See how now we're friends again? That's been his M.O. for, like, 40 years.
1: Yeah.
21: You know, it is. But, like, I know people are emotionally investing and getting all in a twist about he said mean things and I'm upset and wave the flag. I do. I understand this. I'm Canadian. I get it.
1: Yeah.
21: But we cannot afford to get emotionally distracted all the time as if we're in junior high. Our own government is financially ruining us right now. Don't get distracted by the boogeyman.
1: Yeah. Well, I guess I'm just getting tired of Pete Hoekstra looking at me and seeing the words, welcome, Matt, on my forehead.
21: I know. Yeah. I know. Get a deal, ink the deal, and then what? Hey, look at it this way. If we actually had our economy going on all cylinders, we would actually be in shape, okay? This is like somebody on the schoolyard coming around and shoving you, okay, and you fall down on your butt, and you can't do anything about it because you've been eating chips and playing video games for 2 years. You can't stand up. You can't push back. This is what we've been, that's what we've done to ourselves. The government has done this to ourselves.
1: Yeah.
21: If we were going gangbusters on all of our natural resources and had a booming economy, we'd be in a better position to stand up for ourselves. Yeah. But we're not.
1: Now, speaking of standing up, I want you to be seated for this next story.
21: Okay.
1: Now, Chris, you're probably like me. When you were in public school, even high school, when I turned the calendar from May to June, I had laser focus on June 30th because
21: oh, yeah.
1: I knew summer vacations were about to happen. I'd be going up to Lake Huron with my parents to the cottage, and it was just going to be fun. Well, it's not the 30th of June. In fact, yesterday was June 2nd. Are you sitting down, by the way?
21: Yes, I actually sat down when you told me to. Yeah.
1: Okay. Queen's Park officially broke for its summer recess yesterday. And this is the funny part. It's going to be 21 weeks long.
21: Wow.
1: 21 weeks!
21: Nice gig if you can get it, eh?
1: You know, the leaves will be red by the time they get back to Queen's Park. It's something like 102 days or something crazy like that.
21: Yep. Yeah. And they're paid an awful lot of money, and they just gave themselves a huge pay increase. And you guys don't have recall legislation yet in Ontario, so you can't even fire MPPs between elections if you want to, meaning that there isn't that check and balance of accountability. I know. This is what I mean, okay? Like, getting back to the Trump thing, I understand that it can be really emotional and you get your dander up, and my grandmother would have said, my Irish is getting up here, I don't like this. But if we just keep doing that, that gives our local governments, i.e. the Ontario government, carte blanche to screw around. And here in Canada, with nothing at all to do with the United States, about half of your income is eaten up by various levels of government. Half. Folks, picture what lands in your bank account every 2 weeks, your salary. Almost double that amount of money. Almost double it. What could you do with that money? Probably a lot of good stuff, okay? Buying better food for your family, saving up for a car, paying off some debt, all sorts of good stuff. But no, government takes it and wastes it. So, yeah, and this is part of the problem. If they declare themselves to be off for the summer. I bet you, Gene, because you spent time up in Ottawa in Parliament, mm-hmm. remember how in the House of Commons, if they're getting bored or they want to do something else and it's a Wednesday like it is today?
1: Yes.
21: In order to technically rise for the week, it has to be a Friday. So then the Speaker just declares it to be Friday.
1: I know.
21: It's folks listening right now in your cars and whenever getting breakfast, like, no, I'm serious. This is exactly what they do. They stand up and they're like, we now declare it to be Friday.
1: Yeah,
21: and it's like Wednesday. Yeah. I know. It's probably what they did at Queen's Park.
1: We
21: now declare it to be school's out for summer.
1: I tried that with my boss, Lisa, yesterday, and she said, oh. No, you're working until Friday, pal.
21: Did you try a decree? Did you have a scepter in your hand?
1: Oh, that's what I forgot.
21: Bring it from home next time.
1: Oh,
21: don't
1: geez.
21: Leave it at home.
1: Okay, I'll do my homework. Listen, I want to talk about Mike Dawson, but first we're going to have I really want to spend some time. So let me take a break for the glorious weather we're having here. And we will continue with Chris Sims from the Canadian Taxpayers Federation on 610 CKTB, Niagara's News and Talk, where we cue the Weather Fairy music. And Alex with an unbelievable forecast.
3: I don't know if I'd use the words unbelievable. It's going to be nice for the next couple of days, but as soon as Saturday gets here, we've got rain every day from then. So, yeah. 27 degrees today, mainly sunny. Humidex will make it feel like 28. Overnight, it'll be 12 degrees. Tomorrow, it's going to be 27 with a mix of sun and clouds. Same thing. 28 is what it'll feel like. On Friday, it'll be 20 degrees and sunny. And then on Saturday, rain starts to work its way into the picture.
1: No.
3: 19 degrees with a 40% chance of showers. And then on Sunday, 23 with a mix of sun and cloud and a 40% chance of showers. Right now, it's 20 degrees with your 610 CKTV weather forecast. I'm Alex Hobson.
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1: All right. Every Wednesday morning, I'm joined by Chris Sims from the Canadian Taxpayers Federation, and she lets you know where your tax dollars are going up in smoke or down the drain. Now, Chris, we've been talking about the member of parliament whose name is Mike Dawson. Just to refresh everybody's memory, for the last 14 years, MPs automatically get a pay raise on the 1st of April. And a backbencher's salary is now just about $218,000.
21: Yep.
1: Now, Mike Dawson is a former drywaller from the Maritimes, a hardworking guy. And, you know, he knows that Canadians are struggling because the economy is settling in, recession,
21: right.
1: recession. And he didn't want to take his pay raise on the 1st of April. So now you guys at the Canadian Taxpayers Federation are planning to go to court in support of him. So give me the background. How's Mike doing? Because I know you talked to him. And where are we going with this court appearance?
21: He's in good spirits, you know. I don't want to share too much of his story, but he faced some adversity there when he was a kid and really turned it around and worked really hard and became a drywaller, a tradesman, a member of parliament. He was even a provincial member of parliament really quick before he left New Brunswick there for Ottawa. So I just personally really admire the guy. Mm-hmm. He's got grit. And I just really admire the fact that he was, unfortunately, the only member of parliament to come out and say, you know what, I don't want this pay raise. Do not make me take this pay raise because I represent the people of Miramichi and I don't need this money and it's wrong, because he hears from his constituents all the time.
1: Yeah.
21: Who, you know, can't afford to fix up their house or can't afford a car, can't afford groceries, can't afford their heat bill. And so he went all the way and contacted the clerk, okay, of the House of Commons, and then the Treasury Board, which basically prints their paychecks, right? That's where the money comes from. No, no, no, it's way too technical, Gene. We can't change laws here. What do you think this is, a legislature? So, now, poor Mike Dawson.
1: No, hang on. We can't change laws here. We're only legislators in a legislation. Oh, that's hysterical.
21: They literally write the laws.
1: Yeah.
21: It's my favorite dumb card that politicians try to pull sometimes and bureaucrats. They go, what are we to do? It's the law. It's like, dude, you're sitting on a law printing machine. Like, your hands are literally on the levers. I can see you. Like, how about you fix this?
1: Yeah.
21: So now Mike Dawson, God love him, is actually going all the way to court saying, I don't want this paycheck. You can't make me take this. And it's their 14th consecutive one. And so, yeah, we want to chime in and help him. So he's going to, he's filed an application in federal court, and he wants to strike down the government's requirement to take a pay raise. And now the Canadian Taxpayers Federation, we're basically saying, tag us in. We want to be an intervener. We want to come in and help Mike Dawson fight against this automatic pay increase. That's definitely our bread and butter. We know that our supporters of the Taxpayers Federation, this is the kind of fight they want to see us in. So we're going to help them.
1: Well, here's what's crazy about that. And as you say, they could have just said, okay, Mike, you're not going to get your raise. I mean, if I went to Lisa, my boss, and said, no, I don't want the extra money, like, she would just look at me and go, okay, you want to go out for lunch? And that would be that. But here's what's going to happen. If he does file, you know, a lawsuit against whomever, and you guys help him out, the first thing that is going to happen is discovery. And that means that the government is going to spend more of our tax dollars fighting a guy who doesn't want to raise because he knows Canadians are just barely making ends meet.
21: I know. And we're sorry, okay? But costs are incurred when the government fights stuff. But this is a really important fight, mm-hmm. okay, guys? Because, again, backbench members of parliament. I mean, like, Mike Dawson obviously is a great member of parliament, but there's plenty of backbenchers there from all parties that are basically 2 feet in a heartbeat, okay?
1: Yeah.
21: You show up, you get paid $214,000 plus a whole bunch of expenses. Like, it's outrageous. And so for him to fight this in court, we don't think he can do this alone. So we're going to have to continue to help fight with him. We will be as expeditious and quick as we can because we don't want it to drag on. But to your point, Gene, they could have avoided this in an afternoon.
1: Yeah.
21: Like, this would have taken less than an hour. Go into his file, update his pay, hit save changes. Seriously, like, if you went into your boss, like you just said, and said, don't give me the pay raise, your payroll would probably be adjusted before you got to the door.
1: Yeah.
21: It would be done.
1: No kidding.
21: I know.
1: Hey, I'm not going to revisit the three flights that the Prime Minister took
21: at
1: a cost of over $200,000. But there was one thing that I wanted to bring up, because we talked about that extensively last week.
21: Okay.
1: You know, I was at your site, and I was going over a bunch of stuff working on the show, and I saw papers about exactly what they were eating on one of these flights to Rome, and this is a classic one. Why am I laughing? $380 for freshly squeezed apple juice.
21: Oh. That kind of reminds me of something.
1: Yes.
21: Reminds me. Oh, right. Remember Bev Odak?
1: Hello.
21: The minister who was with the Prime Minister Stephen Harper in government, and they chased her out of her job for a $16 glass of orange juice.
1: Mm-hmm.
21: Let me back up a little bit. Number one, I didn't know you could squeeze apples that much, so I've never actually heard the term freshly squeezed apple juice. I've heard freshly squeezed orange juice, because mm-hmm. you can squish them. But here we are, $300 on freshly squeezed apple juice. And I'm just going to call out a spade here. I was member of the Parliamentary Press Gallery back when Bev Oda was being hounded over a $16 glass of orange juice while she was in a hotel on a government trip in London. Okay? I remember, Jean, the Parliamentary Press Gallery chasing her down a hallway, yelling questions with a camera over this glass of orange juice. Okay? That was then, before they were on government payroll. Now, I see those same Parliamentary Press Gallery members running interference for the PMO about this.
1: Yeah.
21: I just saw them. I saw them on X yesterday. They've got their account locked, so I can't tweet back. But they're saying, oh, well, you know, it may say lobster risotto, but it, you know, it looks like this. Yeah. You know, it doesn't look very good.
1: Well,
21: it's served to us in aluminum. So, and you know, the Prime Minister doesn't have any control over this.
1: Yeah.
21: These are the same, Gene, these are the same people in the same jobs. It is unbelievable what happens when you pay the journalism folks.
1: Yeah, it sure is. Finally, this morning, the Parliamentary Budget Officer is out with a report showing that the federal bureaucracy's insurance costs are just out of control. My goodness.
21: Oh, wow. Okay, I'm going to have to take a look at that one. I haven't seen that one. I was looking into the bonuses for Alto, $2.6 million, even though they haven't laid any track yet.
1: Oh, so yeah. You know what? I heard Franco talking about that. Can you just explain that one? Yeah.
21: Yeah. So, sorry, I've been deep into that one. I actually needed it explained to me because I thought I was misreading it. So here's a quick thing.
1: Yeah.
21: They did a quick question in the House of Commons, and they got their answer back just yesterday. Alto, which is a Crown corporation that is supposed to build a railroad, a high-speed rail, along the Quebec-Windsor corridor, Quebec City to Windsor corridor, okay? Mm. They have already spent $2.6 million, with an M, on bonuses for the bureaucrats that work at the Crown Corporation Alto. And I actually thought, Gene, I swear, I thought, okay, did they need to project into the future? Like, this is like a fiscal projection based on track laid or miles built, something like that, and I'm just misreading it. No, no. This is already paid. So you taxpayers listening, you paid $2.6 million in bonuses to executives for imaginary trains.
1: Have they even laid 1 inch of track?
21: No.
1: No.
21: No, not one, not 3 centimeters. No.
1: Have they put a shovel in the ground?
21: No. No. I don't know. They're planning, Gene.
1: So essentially, they're getting bonuses for making plans.
21: They're for breathing, basically. Bonuses for breathing as a bureaucrat.
1: Oh, my goodness.
21: I'm going to start my alliterative job right now. Yep. $2.6 million.
1: Wow, that's incredible.
21: I know. This is why, again, people are like, oh, well, where do you want to cut first? Oh, can I just say quickly how craven and unbelievable it is for the government to be floating this idea of, oh, we've got a debt problem. Time to cut back on seniors.
1: Oh, yeah. Thank you.
21: Come on. Like, okay, how's about you stop spending $100,000 on a documentary about the life of a grocery cart? First,
1: mm-hmm.
21: maybe cut that first. Maybe cut all of the quote-unquote foreign aid that we're dumping out of Canada, which, by the way, is more than twice what we spend on Canadian veterans. here at home. How dare they say, oh, well, first up on the, you know, chopping block will have to be seniors.
1: That's me.
21: Yeah, I know. You folks, we need to hold these guys to account. Meanwhile, we'll hand out $2.6 million in bonuses for imaginary trains to their friends. Like, stand up, man.
1: Oh, man. This is enough to make me want to drink $400 worth of apple juice. Straight.
21: And the fancy wine they were drinking, too, that was like $62 a barrel. Sorry, a bottle. I'm in oil country.
1: Oh, it's just incredible. Chris, as usual, it's always great to have you hanging around on a Wednesday morning, and we'll do it again next week. Thank you so much.
21: You betcha. Same bat time. Bye-bye.
1: Same bat channel. There she goes, Chris Sims from the Canadian Taxpayers Federation. Your tax dollars either going up in smoke or down the drain, and she has all the details. All right, the news. Then Paul Wright from Link Through Social, comedian Carla Collins, Adam Zivo, and a highlight from Steph Vivier in the morning. It's all next here on 610 CKTB, Niagara's News and Talk. I'm Gene Velaitis.
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8: Good morning, I'm Matt Holmes here, so it's making news. Yeah, MPPs are getting an extra long break from the legislature this summer. It's actually going to be a 21-week recess. Government House Leader Stephen Clark says the House will come back on October 27th. That's well into fall, by the way. The day after the municipal elections, as to not interfere, they say, with that process. Premier Doug Ford says he'll still be working hard.
9: No question my work ethic. They can't even jam the next 3 months. I am jammed from 6 in the morning and don't get home till midnight. Every single night, we're going to get out there and we're going to sell Ontario.
8: Opposition leaders say the excuse doesn't hold water as Ford's government has interfered with municipalities on multiple occasions. Wayne Gates says 6,000 people are voicing opposition to a proposed Ferris wheel at Queen Victoria Park. The Niagara Falls NDP MPP presenting a petition to the Premier, who still holds strong his desire to see the new attraction. Gates says he's not against a Ferris wheel, he's against using the parkland for it.
10: He cannot put it in Queen Victoria Park. It will ruin that green space until 2080, which really means he's going to ruin that green space forever.
8: Niagara Parks has already issued a request for proposals for the wheel, the nearby Niagara Sky Wheel on Clifton Hill. That opened back in 2006. Meantime, in Ottawa, NDP parliamentary leader Don Davies has introduced a private members bill that says no MP would be permitted to cross the floor without first sitting as an independent and then contesting and winning a seat under a new party banner.
11: Legislation that would require members of parliament who cross the floor to obtain the consent of their voters in a by-election. It's elementary that in a democracy, elections are the foundational opportunity for voters to express their democratic choice.
8: Davies says Prime Minister Mark Carney's move to secure a majority government through floor crossings is undemocratic and makes people question the legitimacy of the democratic institution. Artificial Intelligence Minister Evan Solomon says the federal government's new long and awaited AI strategy will look to build trust in the technology.
12: It'll be lots on trust, lots on empowering workers,
2: lots on Building Canada. You'll see the details later this week.
8: Sullivan says upcoming legislation on online harms and privacy will be an important element to building trust. A St. Catharines man has been arrested following a child sexual abuse investigation. We get the details from CKTV's Christine Jansen.
3: On June 2nd, Niagara Police, along with the Technological Crime Unit, executed a search warrant at a St. Catharines residence. As a result, 67-year-old Alan Albert Sider has been arrested and is being charged with accessing and possessing child sexual abuse and exploitation material. Anyone with additional information about this incident is asked to contact police. Reporting in Niagara, I'm Christine Jansen for 610 CKTB News.
8: The Gale Center in Niagara Falls is packed with books this week. The Birchway Book Riot is back with thousands of books, games, records, DVDs, and more. Amanda Brait says proceeds will support Birchway Niagara.
5: We are hoping to raise $220,000, which would fund four of those 15 safe beds. It is our largest event, and we rely on this so much in terms of our overall budget. So for anybody coming to shop, just know that you're making a difference, but also you can make a financial donation at the event to help us reach this goal.
8: Sale runs until 9 o'clock each day until Friday, then Saturday and Sunday the hours are between 9 and 5. And over to music news, an unreleased Guns N' Roses documentary has been leaked online.
12: It's called A Perfect Crime, and it was filmed during the band's Use Your Illusion tour between 1991 and 1993. The film has appeared online as a 38-minute rough cut featuring behind-the-scenes material and unseen live footage, as well as interviews and scenes from after-show parties. The full documentary is reportedly 90 minutes long and was completed in 1994.
8: For more news in Niagara, go to our website, 610cktb.com. Forecast, we've got sunshine today, 27 this afternoon. It's going to feel a little bit warmer than that with a bit of humidity in the air. A few clouds tonight, a low down to 12. Tomorrow, mix of sun and cloud, 27. We'll start to get a breeze in, which will give us some cooler temperatures on Friday with sunshine and a high of 20 degrees. Saturday, we've got clouds. We could finally break with some showers, a high of 19. I'm Matt Holmes, news next in an hour on 610 CKTB. Niagara's News and Talk.
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0: changing at CBS. And we're also going to be talking about Timmy's versus Dunkin' Donuts coming back to Canada, what that is going to mean. And of course, Carla's got a great take on everything. Every Wednesday, we welcome back Paul Wright. He is the president and CEO of Link Through Social. He's back. Good morning, Paul.
1: Good morning, Gene. Great to be here as always.
0: Man, do you believe this weather? It is fantastic.
1: Finally.
0: Yeah, no kidding. We're talking another aspect of social media here, which I kind of find interesting. You deal with this every single day, and you say we're reaching peak subscription fatigue. What exactly does that mean?
1: Well, Gene, you know, for years, social media has always proud itself that it's free. Users can just sign up and they can start using the app right away. But now Meta has just launched paid subscription tiers for Instagram, Facebook, and WhatsApp, the three companies that are under their umbrella. And they're offering premium features such as profile customization, advanced insights, story analytics, and other tools. And this marks one of the biggest changes to the social media business model in years. This is pretty huge. And I think this is the direction we're going with all the different platforms. I know Eugene on X have your star on there, and you pay a small fee every month for that. And now that Facebook is doing this with, especially Instagram, we've talked the last few weeks, Facebook is, you know, maybe not as popular as it once was, but Instagram certainly is, and so is WhatsApp. So this is a big shift in the social media industry.
0: That's fascinating. I wouldn't pay a penny for any of those, but then I'm not that into, you know, having all these different features. I barely even go on Instagram anymore. I barely go on Facebook anymore. I mean, I guess my main one is still X, but I go on there because it gives me a lot of news and information I use right here on the show. What are the prices like for these things?
1: Well, they're starting at $9.95 a month, and then the tiers go up from that. But think about this. You said that you're not using Instagram and Facebook as much. Maybe one of the things that deters you from using those is all the ads that you see.
0: Yes.
1: So if you maybe paid a premium price, like the $9.95 or whatever they're going to have it as, for an ad-free social media platform, would you do it?
0: That's a very good question. Maybe. Well, you know, somebody once said that if a service online is free, it's not the product, you're the product, because you're being used for all of the data. So, yeah, they give you something for free. But
1: data is king. Yes. Yeah.
0: Absolutely. You know, I think one of the reasons why I don't go on Instagram as much or Facebook is I have had it up to here with the things they call thirst traps, which are narcissistic women who are posers, you know, walking along the street. You know, it's probably the 50th take, and they're just acting like, oh, I don't even see the camera. Thirst traps. I can't stand them. They drive me nuts.
1: Yeah.
0: And I guess a lot of them are artificial intelligence. Oh, by the way, a follow-up from last week. I went on to some of those granny sites you told me, which I thought were, like, real grannies. Man, they're hysterical. And they're
1: unbelievable, aren't they?
0: They are so good.
1: They really are. And it's just getting better. So, you know, it's going to be to the point where we'll be watching something on our phone or our tablet or laptop or even our TV on YouTube or whatever. And we're not going to be sure if it's real people or AI people.
0: Yeah. You know, they're coming up to the midterm elections in the United States, and right now they're having primaries. I have seen so many ads on Twitter, obviously artificial intelligence, but the way they're manipulating some politicians to make them look like complete idiots is really something else. And I wonder how far this goes until some regulatory agency says, okay, look, enough is enough. So-and-so running for this office.

0: this year. That's not him out there, you know, in his bathing suit chasing a dog half drunk.
1: Yes. Yeah, it's all the major social media platforms have to, you know, have some accountability. And it's not just in the political realm. We've been talking on the show in the past about the social media ban on youth under 16 that's spreading across the world. And it's up to them. It's their responsibility to put these things in place to detect AI, to detect fake news, to detect youth using the app when they shouldn't be, or prevent bullying or threats or, you know, all these different types of things. It all goes back to the actual platforms, and it's the governments of all the different countries around the world have to force these platforms to do this, because it's been the Wild West for many, many years.
0: Yeah.
1: They basically can do whatever they want. There's no real borders to what they put out there. And the governments have to really step up and force these companies through, you know, threats of lawsuits or what have you, to really sort this out.
0: You know, I'm wondering what's happening with Twitter, because my good pal John Gonzo, you know, hosts The Drive in the afternoon starting at 2 o'clock, and one of his great features was the Gonzo X poll of the day, and he would have hundreds and hundreds and hundreds of people vote, and then the next day, you know, John would give the results, and, you know, it paints an interesting picture of what people are thinking out there. Well, suddenly 2 weeks ago, nobody could vote, and he could see no results. And, like, what happened?
1: That is funny you should say that, Gene, because this is a true story. I noticed the same thing as well. This was about 10 days ago. I tried to put a poll out. I have a sponsor that sponsors my podcast, and they have, like, a scheduling app for social media managers. So I put out their poll about if people used a Snapchat, would they use a scheduler? And it lasted for the 24 hours. It showed that I had a couple of votes, and then they all disappeared. I had a few friends try to make a vote just to see what would happen. Their vote showed up, and then it never showed up in the stats. So there's definitely an issue. I actually made a report to it, to X, and of course,
0: and
1: you know,
0: luck.
1: I haven't heard back.
0: Bye-bye. Yeah. You know, some days I just want to pick up the phone and phone Twitter and talk to somebody. No, you can't do that.
1: No. Maybe I should start harassing Mr. Musk there.
0: Yeah. You know.
1: But no, and you're right. And I did see those Gonzo polls, and I had the exact same problem, so he's not alone.
0: Okay.
1: And hopefully, if enough of us make some noise about it, maybe they'll respond, or at least put something in their next update to fix the bug that obviously is existing there.
0: Well, I'm gonna let them know. Oh, and I had another thing happen too. I got to run here, but I'm just going to tell you this.
1: Sure, tell me.
0: You know, I'm on Facebook the other day, and, you know, so-and-so's having a birthday, and it's a very close friend of mine who died suddenly 2.5 years ago. Just out of curiosity, I clicked on his page. It's like five people. Happy birthday, Doug. Hey, Doug, hope you're having a great day. He's been dead for 1.5 years.
1: Yeah.
0: There is some way that you can have your page taken down, isn't there?
1: Yes, there is. Within the apps now, most of them, including Facebook, have that option to do that. And there are also apps that I believe we mentioned on the show many, many months ago, where it's your whole digital footprint. It's like doing a will. So for your social media apps, for you know, all your photos and emails that you have, you can actually have a power of attorney for those types of things to shut them down if unfortunately you pass away.
0: Yeah. I'm just wondering about this guy, the late Doug. I won't say his last name. I'm just wondering about his supposed friends. Hey, happy birthday. What are you up to?
1: I know. What kind of friends are they?
0: Yikes. All right, Paul. Listen, you have a good day. We'll do this again next Wednesday morning.
1: I appreciate it, Gene. Take care. Have a great week.
0: There he goes. Paul Wright, president and CEO of Link Through Social. Carla Collins, comedian, back in Hollywood, joining us next here on 610 CKTV, Niagara's News and Talk, where we cue the Weather Fairy music. And here's, don't be Debbie Downer on me now.
2: I'm going to be a Debbie Downer for half of it, Gene. I'm sorry. You're going to have to accept that.
0: Okay.
2: 27 degrees today, mainly sunny. Humidex of 28. Overnight, it's going to be 12 degrees. Tomorrow, also 27 degrees with a mix of sun and cloud. Also feeling like 28. On Friday, 20 degrees and sunny. And then the Debbie Downer portion of the forecast comes into play. 19 degrees with some rain on Saturday.
0: No,
2: Sunday,
0: not on Saturday.
2: Yeah, Saturday, 23 degrees. There is a mix of sun and cloud. Only 40% chance of showers, but it is showers. So do what you will with that.
0: Debbie Downer.
2: Yeah, I know. 20 degrees today with your 20 degrees right now, excuse me, with your 610 CKTV weather. I'm Alex Hobson.
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0: Later on this hour, we'll have a highlight from Steph Vivier in the morning. And after 11 o'clock, well, after Valinas on the News, a late edition, we'll talk to our good friend David Lees, president and CEO of the Frontier Center for Public Policy. Right now, though, it is time for Carla Collins with a twist, because we are halfway there to the weekend. We like to stop, have a little bit of fun, and talk to Carla. And good morning.
18: Hey, Gene, how are you?
0: I'm good. So you're back in SoCal?
18: No, I go back today.
0: Oh, so you're still in Canada?
18: I am. I'm just packing up.
0: Excellent. Are you? Oh, man, how about this weather? Isn't it great?
18: It's fantastic. It's that perfect week. We get at least one.
0: Yes, we will. But it's going to rain on Saturday, so we're all into the typical Canadian summer weather. Hey, while you've been here, I'm sure you have driven by at least 85 gazillion Tim Hortons locations. And the news a couple of weeks ago is that Dunkin' Donuts is coming back to Canada. And I'm so happy about that because, you know, some Tims are okay, but you go into some Tims, and it's just like, you know, I ordered this, and I'm looking at what I got, and it's just like, what? And a lot of people blame that on temporary foreign workers. Now, I'm not trying to, you know, get people going, but I think getting Dunkin' Donuts back in Canada, competition is good. It's going to improve both outlets. Now, are you a Dunkin's fan or a Timmy's fan?
18: I don't know. You know, I don't know that I'm really either, which is... I know. I've had both. I think competition is great, of course. I know Tim Hortons has been a staple, but see, and I don't know if some of this is fact or conspiracy theory, but from what I understand, it's not the original Timmy's recipe that was sold to McDonald's or McCafe. That's what I'm hearing on the, you know, my people here in the know, is that it's no longer the Tim Hortons we grew up with. And certainly they do have some weird menu items, I think.
0: Yes.
18: But I guess the whole deal was Dunkin' left in 2018 or 2019 because it was all Timmy's all the time. And then, yeah, as you said, either the recipe was changed or the other situation is that I think the headquarters, one's in Florida, one's in Brazil.
0: Yeah, that's right.
18: So I don't know if Tim Hortons even has a Canadian ownership anymore. Again, you know, I'm not your fact person. I'm not bogged down by facts.
0: No, you're a comedian.
18: And, exactly. So, you know, it's loosey-goosey. And that Foodtastic, which I just love that name, mm-hmm. out of Montreal, is that's who's bringing back Dunkin' Donuts. So even though it says America runs on Dunkin' Donuts, Foodtastic is actually based in Canada. So I don't know. We'll see. I guess they're initially going to open in Montreal and then Toronto. But, you know, listen, coffee's a drug. I'm hopped up on the junk right now. So people take it pretty seriously. So I guess we'll see what happens.
0: Now,
18: but they're also really going to market to millennials and Gen Zs and make it a little healthier.
0: Now, you
18: food-wise?
0: Well, we'll see how, you know, the smartest marketer in the world was the guy who decided to put S in fast food, because it really is fat food. Smart move. Now, hang on. Now,
18: yep.
0: You do yoga. You teach this great yoga course that combines meditation and comedy. You work out. You're in absolutely great shape. Have you ever even had a donut?
18: I have had a donut, of course. You know, listen, you gotta try everything. But I am really, I know I've become that chick. I'm very careful about what, you know, what I fuel my body with. And, you know, the other thing that's it's very lucky for me, I'm a savory person. I could sit in the corner with a salt lick. And I love, you know, I put hot sauce on pancakes. Like, I love savory and spicy. I don't have a sweet tooth. So I'm very lucky that way. But, of course, I've tried a donut. I'm not big on the fast food myself.
0: Okay.
18: Because also I think, you know, there's chemicals. Listen, you know, I'm on 72 different vitamins and sulfur and apple cider vinegar. I've just become a punchline from my routine. I've become that woman that if you're sick, I'm like, have you tried elderberry gummies, B12 shots? What about oil of oregano? That's me.
0: That's okay. It's all good stuff. Hey, listen, you're a funny comedian. Can I at least give you a Tim Hortons dad joke?
18: Always.
0: Okay. And I apologize in advance. You know what Tim Horton, the actual Tim Horton, the hockey player, you know what he died of? LSD. Last Saturday.
18: LSD?
0: Yeah, LSD. Last Saturday's donuts.
18: Oh, no.
0: So I apologize.
18: Does that even qualify as a dad joke?
0: I apologized in advance. I thought you might be able to use it in your act.
18: Absolutely not. No. But, you know, usually when people say, hey, feel free to use this, I'm like, that's not going to be anything I can use.
0: Yep, not doing that. I'm the pro. You're the amateur. Hey,
18: No, that's not unhinged enough for my act.
0: No. Hey, Sunday night in my house, for as long as I can remember, even going back to high school, everything would stop at 7 o'clock at night for 60 minutes. And we saw what CBS did to the Colbert Report. And now, yesterday, CBS fired Scott Paley from 60 Minutes because he's really ticked off that they hired a new guy, this guy Nick Bitton, a former tech reporter with hardly any TV news experience, and then they fired two other top producers. I don't know if you love that show. I do. What's going on?
18: I have no idea. You know, it's like a soap opera all of a sudden. I don't know what's happening there. I just know that it was all over the feeds. People are pretty upset. I guess, you know, Scott really stood his ground, and he wants fair journalism and freedom of speech, and I guess you can always find another job, but you can't find your integrity, so I have mad respect for that, and I know Anderson Cooper's gone. There are rumors that Joe Rogan's going to be reporting, although I think those have been shot down, but I'm like...
0: What?
18: I'm not kidding. Have you not heard that?
0: No.
18: It was just 60 minutes, just somebody telling you to get hopped up on elk urine. I don't know. So it sounds like, well, I'm not sure, but I thought it was a very moving moment when Scott said, listen, I've risked the happiness of my family and my own life for years, but it was a meatloaf, you know, but I won't do that. He's going to risk everything, but not, I guess, not what he feels is fair and balanced journalism. And it's been a staple. Remember Andy Rooney used to do that joke, like, why are towels always, you know, whatever. So
0: I loved Andy Rooney.
18: It's legacy media. So it's sad to see that. I mean, I used to joke because you know how old dudes love me.
0: Mm-hmm, they do.
18: And I do. I'm sexual catnip to every man over 90. And so my joke used to be I couldn't walk past CBS because the cast of 60 Minutes would come running out. But I don't think that'll be a problem anymore.
0: No. You'll be back to the vapors as opposed to the, as you say, the... Oh, I forgot the joke now.
18: Vaping or vapor rub?
0: There we go. Thank you very much. Hello. It's your joke, not mine. Hey, before we go, I've been watching CNN this morning, and it looks like Spencer, mm-hmm. the reality star, is going to be running against Karen Bass for mayor of Los Angeles. Have these guys, this guy's artificial intelligence ads are spectacular.
18: Listen, a reality show star knows how to market. We talked about this, and people are really up in arms, obviously, because they feel like, oh, you know, he's not qualified, but also people are very dissatisfied with Karen Bass, and, you know, as I've joked, LA is literally on fire, like, for a couple of years now, so I don't know where this is. I'm interested to get back to see and take the temperature. Because it's, again, like everything else on my feed, very divisive.
0: Yep.
18: But he's, you know, yeah.
0: Before we go, how were the Hamilton gigs?
18: Well, the Hammer. And, you know, they're calling their hockey team the Hamilton Hammers.
0: Yeah, I like that. Yeah.
18: I think it's on point. Hamilton is the fabulous fever dream that you would expect. The Levity Club has a great vibe, and I had a really wonderful time there.
0: Oh, good. Well, I'm so glad that you come back to Canada and tour. When I mean, you haven't left yet, but when are you going to be back?
18: I don't know. Unknown, because, you know, the Canadians, I don't do a lot of comedy here in the summer unless it's an outdoor fest, because when you finally get a few good months, you don't want to be in a comedy cellar necessarily.
0: Ah, good point.
18: So, yeah, it's not a big time. You know, the big times in Canada would be in the fall or the winter. Those are the high, that's when you really need the humor.
0: Okay, well,
18: and
0: we need you to come back all the time. You know that.
18: Aw, I like to be needed and wanted. Yeah. Well, now that I finally had a video go viral, who knows? The possibilities are endless. I finally had the video get almost 1 million views, so we'll see what happens.
0: Okay, we're going to talk.
18: Maybe I'll run for mayor.
0: Okay. Well, I already asked you to run for mayor of Toronto, but you're living in LA.
18: I know.
0: So it's unfortunate. I have to run. Safe travels back home. I know you got a gig on in Pasadena on Friday night, so break a leg, and we'll talk to you again next Wednesday.
18: Thank you, my friend.
0: Okay, safe travels, Carla. There she
18: goes. Thanks, Gene.
0: There she goes. Carla Collins, a feature we like to call Carla Collins with a twist, because we're halfway there to the weekend. Okay, let's take a break. When we return, Adam Szabo is here on 610 CKTB, Niagara's News and Talk. I'm Gene Valaitis.
19: Good morning. I'm Matt Holmes. Here's what's making news. There's a new deal to move the remaining beluga whales at Marineland. The Department of Fisheries and Oceans Canada endorsing a plan that would see all remaining whales split up and sent to either Spain or one of four U.S. facilities. The whales still need medical exams to make sure they're healthy enough to travel. The import and export permits also need to be signed off on by governments. 30 belugas remain at the now-closed Niagara Falls theme park. Niagara Regional Police are trying to identify a body in the water they found yesterday near Niagara on the lake just before 7 o'clock. Last night, Marine Unit, they were called to the water on Lake Ontario near Stewart Road. There they found an unidentified body. A postmortem is underway today to try and identify the person and the cause of death. At this point, police have not categorized the death as suspicious, natural, or otherwise. Forecast is holding strong with sunshine today and 27 degrees. The expected high, a little bit of humidity in the air, a couple of degrees warmer is what it'll feel like. A few clouds tonight, low down to 12. Tomorrow, mix of sun and cloud, 27 again. Sunny and 20 degrees, so a little bit cooler on Friday. And then Saturday, we've got some clouds, a chance of showers, a high of 19.
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3: Okay, let's go to Ukraine, as we always do, and speak to Canadian investigative journalist Adam Szivo. Good morning, Adam. And good morning, Adam.
4: Good morning.
3: Okay, there he is. All right. Hey, I guess the score this morning is Ukraine 1, Russia no score, as the Ukrainians bombed Putin's hometown last night.
4: Yeah, they bombed St. Petersburg and managed to hit an oil depot there right at the beginning of an important economic forum that Putin is hosting. It's essentially his equivalent of Davos.
3: Yeah.
4: So this is terribly embarrassing, and it shows that the Ukrainians are able to take the war to Russia's main city so that the elites who live there can no longer ignore the fact that they are in the middle of a major conflict.
3: Hmm.
4: On top of that, so Russia invited some very influential right-wing influencers to attend this event. So Andrew Tate, for example, Candace Owens, you know, the worst of the worst, people with large audiences who have descended into conspiracy theories and other strange forms of politics. And so the idea is that these influencers would be able to whitewash Russia and act as conduits for Russian propaganda. But now their little vacation in Russia has been interrupted by this bombing.
3: Interesting. Now, Laura Loomer is somebody who I follow on X a lot. She breaks a lot of good stories. She can either be sensible or a bit of a nutcase at times. She certainly has a Trump's ear. But she's had an epiphany about Russian propaganda and the sort of stuff that people like her and other conservatives, like the people you were mentioning, have been fed. And they got sucked in and they've been fooled.
4: They have. And so Laura Loomer, just for context, she is an American MAGA influencer who rose to prominence in the mid-2010s to late 2010s and was banned from many social media sites because she was accused of spreading disinformation, hate, conspiracy theories, and eventually she was reinstated on X when it was purchased by Elon Musk.
3: Mm-hmm.
4: And so her influence exploded after Trump was reelected, and she has his ear, and apparently she is responsible for him firing many national security officials that she disapproved of.
3: Mm-hmm.
4: So we know that her opinions have an influence on staffing, national security staffing in the United States, which I think personally is not a great thing. I don't think that staffing decisions should be made based on what influencers think, but that's just the reality that we deal with.
3: Yeah.
4: So Laura historically has been quite skeptical of Ukraine, as have many MAGA influencers, but she sent a correspondent over to Ukraine to cover the war. And he, you know, is not some big name. He's just some small guy, doesn't have a big account. But he was reporting on the fact that he was experiencing bombings in Kyiv. And I think that her having someone close to her on the ground in Ukraine helped open her eyes, because she made a series of posts over the past day where she said that she has come to the epiphany that many conservatives have been hoodwinked by Russia and by Russian propaganda, and that Russia seems to be co-opting the independent journalism space, which we can put in quotation marks, and seemingly taking over the podcasting space to launder its talking points and reach conservative Americans who are looking for an alternative to the mainstream media. And so on her end, she is calling for conservatives to take a more critical look at their independent media space and to examine whether or not some of these podcasters and quote unquote independent journalists are just Russian assets, knowingly or unknowingly.
3: That's interesting. And how much, you know, how many other countries are doing the same thing? I would guess Iran, China. Russia's really good at this, though.
4: Russia's really good at this because Russia pioneered social media manipulation in the mid-2010s and got a head start. But of course, Iran and China also invest heavily into information warfare. But when it comes to Russia, I mean, we all know that about 2 years ago, it was discovered that Russia was funneling millions of dollars into Tenet Media, which was an organization created by some Canadian conservative influencers. And then that money was being funneled to very popular influencers like Dave Rubin in the United States to produce content that aligned with Russia's foreign policy interests. And that the source of this funding was not disclosed to Americans. And so they were essentially receiving content that was being paid for by the Russian government that was pro-Russian in what was very clearly an information campaign, a disinformation campaign. Mm. And so once that was revealed, of course, the figures involved were put under investigation, but ultimately many of them were able to escape accountability.
3: Yeah.
4: The question here is, what are some of the more recent attempts to mold the information environment in North America? And I think that Candace Owens and Andrew Tate showing up in Moscow and St. Petersburg is a great example of that. But in Canada, for example, we haven't been as impacted. But I do know that back in autumn of last year, Russia put together a delegation of, I believe, Americans, Canadians, and some British influencers and brought them to Russia and to Moldova to push this false claim that Ukraine and Moldova are persecuting Christians, which is not true. And the delegation was essentially shepherded by the Russian Orthodox Church, which is controlled by Moscow and acts as an extension of state power. And we know that at least one Canadian influencer attended who writes for a very popular Christian and anti-abortion site. So we can see Russia strategically targeting conservatives again.
3: Yeah. Hey, listen, I only have 2 minutes, but I want to get your take on this. CBS News fired 60 Minutes correspondent Scott Paley on Tuesday. The new editor-in-chief has hired a new guy to run the show. His name is Nick Bitton. Hardly any TV news experience. They also got rid of two top producers and two correspondents. Scott Pelley freaked out at a meeting, and now he's gone. Man, this is reminding me of Stephen Colbert. You know, I would hate to see 60 Minutes die, but it certainly looks like they're messing around with something, and it should be independent.
4: Well, I don't watch 60 Minutes, and I don't watch CBS, so I don't have deep knowledge of the dynamics there or the editorial slant. But this goes back to Barry Weiss taking control of the station. So Barry Weiss, of course, is a very prominent journalist. She was an opinion editor at the New York Times, and then she quit in 2020 or 2021 because she said that the newspaper had been essentially co-opted by far-left activists and that it was impossible to produce nuanced or balanced opinions. And so she created a new media publication called The Free Press that did incredibly well. Got hundreds of thousands of paid subscribers, became a major media outlet unto itself. She then moved to CBS. She was acquired, and she is now trying to create some more editorial and ideological balance in CBS. But that is controversial because the question is what counts as appropriate balance. For some people, what is balanced may seem as overly conservative. For other people, what is seen as a liberal bias is seen as balanced. And so this is part of that growing process.
3: Mm. It's a shame, really. I'd hate to see it fall apart. Have to run for today. Stay safe in Ukraine. And we will talk to you again tomorrow morning. Thanks so much.
4: Sounds great. Talk to you then.
3: All right. There he goes. Investigative journalist Adam Szivo, currently in Ukraine. Let's take a quick break. When we return, we'll have a highlight from Steph Vivier in the morning. Next on 610 CKTB, Niagara's News and Talk. Now, Alex.
5: Well, nice couple of days ahead of us. Saturday, unfortunately, is going to mark a bit of a turnaround. We're going to head towards some rain. Doesn't look like any torrential downpour kind of days, but weekend and early next week there definitely will be some showers in the forecast, but we're not there yet. Let's start where we are. 27 degrees, mainly sunny today. Humidex will bring it up to 28. Overnight it'll be 12 degrees with a couple of clouds. Tomorrow 27 with a mix of sun and cloud and the humidex of 28. On Friday 20 degrees and sunny. Saturday 19 with a chance of showers, and then on Sunday 23 with a chance of showers. Right now it's 22 degrees with your 610 CKTV weather. I'm Alex Hobson.
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3: Steph Vivier in the morning is right here on your favorite radio station, Monday to Friday from 5:30 to 9. And this morning, Steph was talking about a well and fire hall that'll be named after a captain who tragically died in the line of duty, in case you missed it.
19: Around Niagara and beyond. And in each of our individual communities, there are different people, special people, and heroes, I would even say. Over the weekend, one such hero was honored, and the Welland Fire Hall has been named for one special captain who died in the line of duty. Joining us now to tell us more about this is Acting Fire Chief with Welland Fire and Emergency Services, Matt Richardson. Good morning, Chief.
20: Hi, Steph. How are you? Good morning. Thanks for having me.
19: Oh, thank you so much for joining me. I know it's a busy week for you, so I really appreciate it. But when I saw this story about this new fire hall and the plaque that has been erected, I knew we had to cover it on the show. Let's talk about Craig Bowman. Who's Craig Bowman?
20: So Craig Bowman was a valued and cherished member of Welland Fire and Emergency Services. He served well over 20 years with us, achieving the rank of acting platoon chief and obviously a captain. And unfortunately, due to his work and role as a firefighter, he contracted esophageal cancer. Unfortunately, he passed away in May of 2023, and it was deemed now a line of duty death.
19: Yes, and this has been something that local politicians, I know NDP MPP Jeff Birch was very involved in getting that coverage for firefighters, because I think previously it was supposed to be 25 years of service or something like that, yeah. That the families would get that compensation for that illness. So, you know, it is so sad that he's passed away, but really this is a legacy that he's leaving.
20: Yeah, absolutely. And you touched on an important point there, that the years of service requirement were much longer. And Craig, unfortunately, at the time, his years of service didn't meet that. And through his determination and the resiliency of him and his family, they advocated for not just himself, but firefighters across Canada, were able to lobby the provincial government and achieved substantial legislative changes, which got to the protection that Craig and his family deserve, as well as families across Ontario and even Canada. It's inspiring.
19: It is. It's so inspiring. It's astounding. It hardly ever happens. So incredible. Tell us about the ceremony on Saturday.
20: Well, yeah, absolutely. So it's the new fire station number 3, the Captain Craig C. Bowman Memorial Fire Hall. We informally call it the West Side Express. We operationally and out of necessity moved in there in December, but knowing and working through getting the station named after Craig, we wanted to do so during a time of year where the weather was more suitable. So fortunately, this past weekend on May the 30th, we had beautiful weather, and it was a very well-attended ceremony, attended not only by Craig's many family and friends, but also our uniformed personnel and other members of the community.
19: A perfect day for it, a beautiful day. And, you know, so those are the things you can't plan. And it makes you think that maybe there's something greater going on that bless us with those moments.
20: Yeah, absolutely. And, you know, we have a number of things. Obviously, his name is on the station. And in speaking with Craig's dad, John, he wanted something for the public to know and understand why his boy's name was on the building. So we affixed a memorial plaque to the outside of the building that really memorializes Craig and explains who he was and what he accomplished, so that the public understands the sacrifices that he made for everyone.
19: And how many of the service would have worked with him? I mean, he was a long-serving member. I know many in the Welland Fire Emergency Services are also long-serving. So I imagine there's a number of you know, active duty people who actually knew him. It must have been an emotional ceremony.
20: Yeah, absolutely. You know, obviously, I worked with Craig, and I would say about half of our department worked alongside Craig and had very close personal relationships with him over the year, which certainly isn't uncommon, as the fire service very much as a family. But one of the other big things that we did as well for our people is we had a shadow box constructed, which is inside the building for our personnel, and that has his bunker coat, his helmets, and we also have the framed private members bill, the Captain Craig Bowman Act, within the box as well, to kind of stand as a solemn reminder and to memorialize his legacy.
19: Wow, that's incredible. And indeed, it is a legacy in years to come. He will not be forgotten. Shifting a little bit here, you mentioned, you know, it's that new hall that you've moved into. How is it going? What's it got? Tell us all about it.
20: Well, it's excellent. It's right at the corner of Prince Charles Drive and Thorold Road. As I mentioned earlier, we moved in there in December. A lot of really new modern features, certainly a lot more spacious than our former facility, but it's received very well by our personnel. And they're very happy to be in a nice, new, fresh building. And obviously, there's the the odd hiccups when you move into a new place, but they've made it their own. They have pictures up, and it's a really nice spot. And we're very appreciative of our mayor and council and the support in getting the funding for the station approved, obviously.
19: Well, it's important that, you know, you have the types of facilities like that and you're able to be able to work out of, be comfortable and do training and all of those kinds of things. So it's important to have that new building. Just shifting back to Craig Bowman's family a little bit here. Yeah. You know, you mentioned the ceremony and that the importance that that his father placed on people knowing why the name was on the building. What was their reaction on Saturday to all of this?
20: Well, I mean, as you can understand and appreciate, very emotional. Craig's wife, Allison, said a very beautiful and moving speech at the ceremony. And, you know, we obviously we'll never forget Craig. And his daughter, Lexi, is accomplishing a lot of great things, too, in working toward research for cancer prevention in the fire service. So he'd be very proud of that day, and I think that ceremony would have made him very happy seeing everyone there together.
19: It's good stuff. Matt, I really do appreciate you taking some time today. You know, it's important that, of course, not only this building is named after him, we continue to discuss his legacy, but that we, you know, do it in other forms like this. So I appreciate the time.
20: Absolutely. Thank you very much, and thanks for having me on today.
3: There you go. Steph Vivier in the morning, Monday to Friday, 5:30 to 9 o'clock. The legitimate 11 a.m. news is coming up next, followed by, me, Valitis on the news, the late edition, my take on what's going on. Oh, and do I have a surprise for you during Valitis on the news? It's one of those hell must have frozen over deals. You will never believe who was on the CBC yesterday. It's gonna shock the pants off you. Also next hour, David Lees from the Frontier Center for Public Policy. And then John Gonzo will be joining us. We're going to set up the drive at 2 o'clock. He'll be in the air chair. It's all coming up here on 610 CKTB, Niagara's News and Talk. I'm Gene Valitis.
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22: Good morning, I'm Matt Holmes. Here's what's making news. We've got a new deal to move the remaining beluga whales at Marineland. The Department of Fisheries and Oceans Canada endorsing a plan that would see all the remaining whales split up and sent to either Spain or one of four U.S. facilities. Those whales still need medical exams to make sure they're actually healthy enough to travel. The import and export permits also need to be signed off on by the governments. 30 belugas remain at the now-closed Niagara Falls theme park. Niagara Regional Police trying to identify a body that was found in the water yesterday in Niagara-on-the-Lake. Just before 7 o'clock on Tuesday, the Marine unit were called to the water of Lake Ontario near Stewart Road. There they found an unidentified body, a postmortem. That's being done today to try to identify the person and find the cause of death. At this point, they have not categorized the death as suspicious, natural, or otherwise. Members of provincial parliament getting an extra long break from the legislature this summer. It's actually a 21-week break. Government House Leader Steve Clark says the House will come back on October 27th. That's the day after the municipal elections. He says it's so they don't interfere with that process. This is the same government that's making changes to the structure of the regional government here in Niagara, and we're still waiting for until after the elections to appoint a regional chair for the region. Premier Doug Ford says the break doesn't mean that the government grinds to a halt.
23: You know, committees still sit, government still runs, we still pass things through ministerial orders, and we're going full steam. Rather than sitting here and arguing with each other, we're actually going to get out there and talk to the people.
22: The extended break comes after the legislature sat for just 30 days following a 14-week winter break. Roughly 6,000 people have now signed a petition calling for the Ford government to halt plans for a second Ferris wheel in Niagara Falls. Niagara Falls NDP MPP Wayne Gates presenting the petition. Gates says residents are speaking up against the proposed new attraction at Queen Victoria Park, and he wants to hear from more.
24: All the
1: politicians, including the city councils, should be coming out and saying this is wrong. It's not the right thing to do for Niagara. I'm not saying don't put a Ferris wheel anywhere. What I'm saying is maybe Marineland would be a better choice, but certainly don't put it in our valued green space.
4: Niagara Parks has already issued a request for proposals as part of the government's Destination Niagara Tourism Strategy. The 175-foot Niagara Skywheel on Clifton Hill opened back in 2006 at a cost of $10 million. NDP Parliamentary Leader Don Davies has introduced a private member's bill that would compel floor crossers to face the voters before switching parties.
5: The bill says no MP would be permitted to cross the floor without first sitting as an independent and then contesting and winning a seat under the new party banner. Davies says Prime Minister Mark Carney's move to secure a majority government through floor crossings is undemocratic.
6: It's elementary that in a democracy, elections are the foundational opportunity for voters to express their democratic choice.
5: Davies says while he's not optimistic about the Liberal government passing his bill, he hopes parliamentarians come together to help restore faith in the system.
4: This is Artificial Intelligence Minister Evan Solomon says the federal government's new AI strategy will look to build trust in the technology. Solomon says upcoming legislation on online harms and privacy will be an important element to building that trust.
24: There's lots of ways that we will make sure that we're protecting Canadians' privacy, their data, children, making sure Canadians are empowered to build the trust. Trust absolutely vital.
4: The long-awaited strategy is set to be released some point this week. Niagara Regional Police investigating a serious crash in Welland. We get more from CKTV's Christine Jansen.
25: On Sunday, May 31st, around 1 a.m., police were called to the area of Broadway and Riverside Drive in Welland for reports of a motor vehicle collision. Upon arrival, police discovered that a gray Chevrolet Cobalt had hit a hydro pole. Two occupants were ejected from the car and another person was found inside. They were all transported to a hospital with serious injuries. Police are now asking any residents or businesses in the area to review video surveillance footage or dash cam footage from the time of the accident and to contact police with any information. Reporting in Niagara, I'm Christine Jansen for 610 CKTB News.
4: 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Forecast, we've got sunshine today, 27 this afternoon. It's going to feel a little bit warmer than that with a bit of humidity in the air. A few clouds tonight, a low down to 12. Tomorrow, mix of sun and cloud, 27. We'll start to get a breeze in, which will give us some cooler temperatures on Friday with sunshine and a high of 20 degrees. Saturday, we've got clouds. We could finally break with some showers, a high of 19. I'm Matt Holmes, news next in an hour on 610 CKTB. Niagara's News and Talk.
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0: Stirring Up Number 2. It's Gene Valaitis on 610 CKTV, Niagara's news and talk. It's time for Valaitis on the News, the late edition.
1: Well, finally, the whales at Marineland may be finally moving. There's a new report out this morning that Europe's largest aquarium, bathtubs. Whales should not be in aquariums. They're big bathtubs. Anyway, in any event, Europe's largest bathtub is now

They could start moving in 3 weeks. I don't know if it's the solution everybody wants, but this is going on and on and on, and so many have died, and maybe this is just really the right move to finally make. I hope you filled up with gas yesterday. We gave you the little bit of a hint that it was going up, and at 1 minute after midnight it did, 8 cents a liter. And gas, I guess if you didn't fill up, you might as well do it today. It's going up tomorrow, but not as much. It'll go up by 2 cents a liter tomorrow. So by tomorrow, regular gas will be $1.79, premium $2.09, and diesel $1.97. It's June, and as a child, I always used to stare at the calendar. And I was waiting for, depending on the year and the date and the day, I was just hanging around waiting for anywhere between the 28th and 30th, and that means summer vacation and going to the cottage and hanging out with my friends. Well, guess what happened at Queen's Park yesterday? They started their summer vacation. And they're not going back till the 27th of October, which is fall, and the leaves will all be turning color. Nice summer vacation, 21 weeks. Holy smokes. You know, and Doug Ford says, you know, we're going to be doing business and traveling, and people will be in their constituency offices. You know, as he said, instead of hanging around Queen's Park and yelling at each other and arguing. Well, Doug, that's called question period, and it's called a healthy debate and holding the government accountable. So enjoy your 21-week-long vacation. Okay, the Prime Minister yesterday said Ottawa will not be expelling the U.S. Ambassador to Canada, Pete Hoekstra. This all came along because Trump found out that Canada is in a recession, and he posted, you know, Canada the 51st state, along with an article from Bloomberg News about the recession. So, of course, Pete Hoekstra, who kisses Trump's, decided that he would retweet that post about Canada becoming the 51st state. Now listen, he's the U.S. ambassador to Canada. I am sick and tired of all the finger wagging he does at Canada. You know, it really is time to say bye-bye, Pete. Now, speaking of the recession, Prime Minister had an interesting comment about it yesterday. He said Canada's economy is being, quote, fundamentally transformed, and that the country's slip into a recession is partly a symptom of the economy's, quote, settling in. A recession means our economy is settling in. That's like saying a plane crash is a new way of landing. Very, very interesting. You know, we came across a song by somebody named Wes Jones, and it's all about the recession. Now, it's a long song, and, you know, we're not Hits FM, so I'm not going to play the whole song. But Alex is going to play a little bit of it. It's quite ingenious, actually. Let's hit it, Alex.

Okay, that's pretty good. The guy's name is Wes Jones. Alex, who is also a musician, among the many things he does in life, he figures it's artificial intelligence. I don't know, but the guy apparently is Wes Jones. And it's about 5 minutes long. Maybe we'll play it for the interview of the week or something on Friday. I don't know. We'll just keep it hanging on. Okay, Canada's Identity Minister, Mark Miller, is defending the makeup of the initial mandate of this Faith Advisory Council the Prime Minister announced back on Monday when he spoke at a synagogue in Toronto. It's all to fight anti-Semitism. The B'nai B'rith completely unimpressed, as is MP Melissa Lass.

0: statesman who talked about it in the House yesterday.
1: The Honourable Member for Thornhill.
2: Yesterday, the Prime Minister delivered a speech on anti-Semitism so neutered that an anti-Semite would have given it a standing ovation.
0: Ooh.
2: And his solution
0: includes
2: a lawyer that went to court defending illegal encampments, a former minister whose organization lost federal funding for supporting Hamas and Hezbollah and then lobbied the former government to keep it off the terror list, and it's led now by a minister who wants to ban passages from the Bible and funded these same anti-Semites in his own department. Jewish Canadians are being attacked on the streets, and they're giving the keys to the very people that fueled the crisis. And I have one question for the Prime Minister. Is he serious?
0: Wow, an anti-Semite would have given the Prime Minister a standing ovation. Yikes. Wow. I want to get back to the Pete Hoekstra story. Told you about it. He retweeted Trump's, Canada is the 51st state thing all over again. So I'm watching CBC. I took Gravel before I did. I'm watching the CBC because I watch CBC. I watch Fox. I watch CNN. I watch CTV News because, I like getting all angles. So when we do Vilaitis on the news, I can give you a balanced coverage on all the stories. So, the CBC never has anybody conservative on because they carry the water of the Liberal Party. They're the equivalent of Fox News Canada for the Liberal Party. You know that expression? Oh my goodness, hell just froze over. I'm watching CBC, the Liberal CBC, and who do I see on there? Brian Lilly, a conservative who's on our show every Monday, who writes for the conservative Toronto Sun and Post Media. I'm going to play it for you just to show you.
3: He didn't really look like he was kidding around when he said that. So does this feel as though this is just something that's in his head and it's something that Donald Trump, the administration, believes should happen? Doesn't mean that it's going to happen, but it's something that he wants to happen. And now so does his ambassador.
4: Well, he long ago gave that up as early as Mark Carney's May 2025 visit to the White House
0: That's fine, because we know the story. Hell froze over yesterday afternoon on the CBC. So I sent Brian Lilly a text this morning. I said, you on the CBC? I had to reboot my TV. Wow, maybe the CBC is actually going to get both sides of the story. Fascinating. Hell freezes over. Brian Lilly on the CBC. Film at 11. And that's Vilaitis on the News, the late edition.
5: So here's what our weather forecast is looking like over the next 7 days or so. Well, Gene, good news for you. There seems to be some more sunny days than rainy days than we anticipated originally. So there's that. 27 degrees, mainly sunny today. Humidex 28. Overnight, 12 degrees with some clouds. Tomorrow it's going to be 27, mix of sun and cloud. Humidex of 28. Once again, Friday it'll be 25 degrees with a mix of sun and cloud. On Saturday it'll be 25 degrees with rain. Sunday 24 degrees with a chance of showers. Monday and Tuesday right now looking like sunny days next week, but we'll see where we're at by the end of the week. Right now it's 24, feeling like 25 with your 610 CKTV weather. I'm Alex Hobson.
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0: Thanks for your text messages this morning. Getting a lot of feedback about that song. Alex did his homework on the song during the break there. The song and this guy, Wes, completely AI. So there is no Wes. What did you look up?
5: Well, I just, you know, if you look at the Twitter video that it came from and the profile, it was an AI profile picture. It has a very AI sound to it, which you might not pick up on if you're not a musician, but it's just, it sounds a little too produced. The video that he posted with the song was AI, and I tried Googling him and I could not find any information about him. So, I mean, if Wes Jones wants to call into the station and prove that he's a real guy, then we'll welcome that. But I just definitely think that it was somebody who created the Wes Jones persona and is typing prompts in and releasing it under his name.
0: There you go. And for the people who really like the song, maybe on Friday in our 60th break, the final one of the week, we'll play it as the interview of the week if we get enough requests. Still to come before we land this baby at noon. After the break, we'll talk to John Gonzo. He's in the air chair for the drive at 2. It's Wednesday, and that means we welcome back to the show David Lees, President and CEO of the Frontier Center for Public Policy. And good morning, David.
13: Well, good morning, Gene.
0: Hey, David, I've been asking all of my guests the same question as we start talking. And it's about the U.S. Ambassador, Pete Hoekstra. Now, your center is all about public policy, so I've been dying to ask you this question. So, Donald Trump found out that we're in a recession, and he posted the Bloomberg article that outlines the details, and also the old Canada as the 51st state. So, the U.S. Ambassador, Pete Hoekstra, decided to retweet that. Now, you know, it's like this. David, if you invited me into your house, I wouldn't go, oh my God, I can't believe the color of walls and the color you used and what's that chair doing over there? You should move the couch over there. I mean, I would never do that. But he's a guest in this country, and that's exactly what he's doing. He's always wagging his finger at us. Now, I know we're coming into trade talks and all the rest of it, but I'm tired of having welcome written on my forehead. Is it time to say, Pete, go home?
13: Well, I'm not sure about that. What I do know is there's a, I don't think there's a very positive relationship between some of the people involved here. And it strikes me that it's a dig, the 51st state comment. People know it's a dig in terms of the psychology of the situation. I think that there's a lot of different dynamics going on here. One of them I hear from people in the Trump administration said, why would our prime minister welcome Barack Obama, of all people, given all the background and history? I mean, we could talk about that for quite some time. So there's a lot of kind of a bad psychology, and it's just crazy because it just detracts from the fact that we've got to work together to get a deal done. I know in my conversations with the ambassador, they're really. I can't speak for them. No one could speak for them, but disappointment to say the least that they felt like they had a trade deal last fall already, but the Canadians didn't execute for political reasons. Hmm. So who knows what exactly is going on? All I know is that public tweets like that don't help the situation when we've got business to do together as neighbors and friends.
0: Yeah. Well, you join the club. Everybody else is saying the exact same thing this morning. I guess I'm just a little sensitive today, David.
13: Yes. Well, understandably, we're proud Canadians.
0: Yes.
13: And it's like people make these, I think, mistakes, and we're different cultures. Like there's, it's often been said Americans speak their minds more directly than Canadians. We're more circumspect. You know, there's probably a lot of truth to that. But in this world, we are truly undermining, I think, the most important thing. Let's don't major in the minors. Let's major in the majors.
0: Mm-hmm. And that's why you're ahead of a public policy foundation. and I'm not. The Prime Minister has yet to show up at question period and talk about the recession. Yesterday during question period, he was at a construction site in his own riding, walking around with a hammer and a hard hat on, looking like a carpenter. But he has had a couple of little comments about it. And I'll quote you this. Prime Minister said Canada's economy is being fundamentally transformed and that the country's dip into a technical recession is partly a symptom of the economy's, and I quote, settling in. Settling in. As I said on Valaitis on the news, characterizing a recession as the economy settling in is kind of like describing a plane crash as a new way of landing.
13: Well, you should be doing stand-up comedy, but this is not a comedy, Jane, as you know. The economy is seriously impacting people's lives. And in this case, I will tell you that you can't be technically pregnant. We are in a recession, but it's all a symptom of things that we've talked about for some time, Jane. In terms of, it's a symptom in terms of the overall economic stagnation that's going on in this country. Capital outflows. We're not a place to do business. We have a tax system that is just simply not competitive. And I think most anybody who's studied and analyzed these issues realizes this. So let's get with the program. It's been about a year and a half with Carney in office. Let's go. And this is what I find odd is that we've had, I think it's fair to say, just a lot of rhetoric, a lot of theater, a lot of photo ops and announcements, but really very few results, very few actions. And, this is just not moving us in the right direction fast enough. And I think that's the quandary that the Prime Minister faces. But, he's the Prime Minister. We're not.
0: Mm-hmm. So the Prime Minister showed up at a synagogue in Toronto back on Monday night. Now, B'nai B'rith reported about a month ago that last year there were 6,800 anti-Semitic attacks on Jews in Canada. That's an increase of 145%. And, you know, the Jewish population in Canada is only 1% of the population. So those are staggering figures. You know, the government has been very slow to react, and the police in Toronto hardly do anything at all. So a friend of mine who is Jewish and a journalist, she was there in the synagogue, and she said it was as if the Prime Minister was, as she termed it, goy-splaining instead of mansplaining what anti-Semitism was all about. She said most people in the audience were angry at his comments. And she said, you know, he didn't even apologize. Do you think it was too little, too late?
13: Well, it's a head-scratcher because this series of policy moves the last 11 years have enabled the situation that we're in now, whether it's immigration policy that has let in a slew of people that have not been vetted properly. I mean, this is on the admission of the government itself, or it's a situation where we have to understand that who you let into your home matters in terms of alignment with our basic principles around a respect for fellow Canadians, a respect for freedom of speech, a disdain for violence. And so this rise of anti-Semitism, and the stats are stunning, as you've alluded to, Jane, is just entirely unacceptable, not only as it affects an important part of our Canadian community, but it is un-Canadian. It is just utterly antithetical to every value and policy of our tradition of rights and freedoms. And I think this is a wake-up moment. It is just stunning that one could go into a synagogue and make this kind of announcement, given all of the above. I mean, this is the situation that has been created the last 11 years. And what I find puzzling is that Canadians in some quarters just seem to enable it. I mean, I remember well, as you do, Jane, the story of the Toronto police meeting protesters up on the Alum there, handing out donuts of all things to protesters that are right in a Jewish neighborhood. This is unbelievable. So the punchline is this. We don't need another advisory council. We need action, and we need, because we have the laws right now to enforce these issues. I mean, I was a former mayor. I've been involved in policing. It's not difficult to be able to enforce the law, but you need to give direction to do so. That's the issue.
0: Right. I'm running out of time, but I do want to compliment you once again this week about your latest YouTube 60-minute video. You were talking about Crown land in Canada. You know, we're heading into the summer. Canada's got more lakes than any country on the planet. We have great Crown lands where we can camp and have fun. You had somebody on from the BC Wildlife Federation called Jesse Zaman, and also Chris Heald from the Manitoba Wildlife Federation. Can you just sum up? I'm going to ask people to go to your website and watch the 60 Minutes. But Crown land, are we in danger of getting locked out ourselves?
13: We really are, Jane. It's unbelievable, the situation that's been emerging the last several years, where, again, you have primarily the federal government, some select provinces that are undermining those traditional rights or practices where people access this incredible inheritance that we've received. It's a long tradition. It goes back many, many years, hundreds of years back to, you know, the Magna Carta and all the rest, where there were crown land. People could access it according to certain permissions, but it's a resource for all Canadians. And yet now it's being sliced off to be areas of parkland under the United Nations 30 by 30 program, and certain First Nations groups are seeking exclusive access. You have all kinds of situations where this matters, because anglers and hunters, they want to ensure that conservation happens for wildlife, and that's based on science. You don't just go in and harvest nature's bounty willy-nilly. You do it based on good principles and practices, and it's worked pretty well over the years, but that's all being compromised. And a lot of these proposals and initiatives in terms of policy are being done under the cloak of darkness. And then all of a sudden, they emerge up, and everybody else has been consulted, the special interests, except the larger public. And this is just unacceptable. This is bad process and bad public policy.
0: Yeah. Well, thanks for waving the red flag. It was a really, really great 60-plus minutes. And I urge people to go to the Frontier Center for Public Policy and watch this very important YouTube video. If you're a hunter, an angler, a camper, or just like to hike, it's very important. David, I'm out of time once again this week. I thank you for being on the show, and we'll do it again next Wednesday.
13: Well, thank you so much, Gene, and have a great week.
0: Thank you. There he goes, David Lees, President and CEO of the Frontier Center for Public Policy. A quick break. After this, we'll talk to John Gonzo. He's in the air chair for the drive that starts at 2. It's coming up next on 610 CKTB, Niagara's News and Talk. I'm Gene Velitis.
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0: I'm Bonnie Heslop. Here's what's making news. Millions of dollars in damages being reported after an industrial fire in Thorold last night. Fire crews called out to IMT along the Welland Canal just before 10. Extra support was needed from the Welland and Niagara Falls fire departments. They were called in to help fight the flames for over 5 hours. The blaze is now fully out. It's not clear what started it. No injuries reported. Niagara police trying to identify a body that was found in the water yesterday in Niagara on the lake. The discovery made just before 7, the marine unit called in to the water of Lake Ontario near Stewart Road. An autopsy is being done to try to identify the person and find the cause of death. A new deal to move the remaining beluga whales at Marineland. The feds endorsing a plan that would see all remaining whales split up and be sent to Spain or one of 4 U.S. facilities. And your weather forecast, lots of sunshine for today, high of 27.
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13: All right, still lots of time left. You can text me at 905-688-2582. At 2 o'clock this afternoon, it's The Drive, hosted by John Gonzo. And every morning at this time, he joins the show and we have a nice little chat. Good morning.
14: Oh, good morning, Gene. What a day it is. Beautiful just outside. It's unreal.
13: Yeah, absolutely fantastic. Hey, I've got an update for you. As I've mentioned many, many times in the last year, one of my favorite aspects of your show is the Gonzo X poll of the day, which for reasons unknown, thank you or no thank you to Twitter, has been postponed because the algorithms are just crazy. People can't vote. You can't see who's voting. And it's just such a shame because, it's such a barometer of what people are thinking. And like I said, hopefully it's going to be back. One of my favorite parts of your show. So Paul Wright is our social media guy on my show, and he comes on every Wednesday at 10:05. So I was describing your problem to him this morning, and he said, and now listen, he's a social media expert. He said, I can't believe I'm hearing that. He has a podcast, and every week he has a poll, and he used to, past tense, run it on Twitter. And he said, starting about a month ago, people couldn't vote. He couldn't see who was voting. People did vote, and then they all disappeared. So he's been in contact with Twitter, and guess what?
14: What?
13: They haven't gotten back to him, which is so Twitter-ish. But here's the thing. He's going to keep looking into it, and he is going to help you get the Gonzo X poll of the day back up and on. And I hope it works out, because like I say, I really miss it a lot.
14: Well, thanks for that, Gene. That's awesome. I miss it, too. I think you and I always had a good time talking about the topic of the day and batting that back and forth and getting the ball rolling on a certain conversation. You know, I've looked into it a little bit, and Jenny and I have decided, because I combed YouTube, I read articles. Apparently, there's ways you can try and circumvent algorithms. Certain things trigger algorithms. So what we're going to do is we're going to give it a go starting Monday. And we're going to see that if the little time that we took off made any difference, and one or two different things that we're going to try to do, we'll see if they make any difference too. But we'll give it a go. And certainly looking forward to what your pal says, your tech expert, moving forward. That's great. I'm glad you did that.
13: Yeah. Well, you're very welcome. I mean, it was very selfish of me because I want it back.
14: Yeah. Yeah, me too.
13: One of the things I look forward to the most. So,
14: yeah, absolutely.
13: Here we are, Humpa Boo Boo Day. And what are you thinking about today? What's making news in your life?
14: I've got a good show today. I've got Tamara Leach coming up. She's suing the city of Ottawa's police force, and she's suing the Crown for probably the most protracted, nuisance case ever in the history of Canadian law. So I'm really looking forward to talking to her about her thoughts on that. I've got mixed thoughts on the whole thing because I lived in Ottawa at the time of the convoy. And of course, I understood the local implications and angles and inconveniences of that, right? And, you know, everybody's rights only go as far as your rights and their rights. They have to, you know, you can't circumvent somebody else's rights to pound home your rights, because that's basically tramping on somebody's lawn. And so, I'm curious to have a chat with her. I mean, Tim Powers from Summa Strategies in Ottawa, I asked him last week. I said, if you had a chance to talk to Tamara Leach, what would you ask her? And he said, my question would be, was it all worth it? So I'm going to ask Tamara that, and we'll see what she says. So that's coming up this afternoon.
13: Well, there were so many things wrong with that. I mean, the government freezing bank accounts, and Chrystia Freeland, when she delivered that message, smiling like she just had a big piece of chocolate cheesecake, and then the horn honking. I mean, I lived and worked in Ottawa, very close to where the protest was happening, and it ruined people's lives. They couldn't sleep. Mm-hmm. You know, had they just cooled it with the horn honking and just, you know, protested quietly with their little bouncy castle and hot tub, you know, and just kept it down to a couple of days, because they certainly made their point. But everything turned bad, and everybody was wrong on both ends of the stick. You know, and the interesting thing is, too, you know, the courts have ruled that the Emergency Act, Trudeau calling the Emergency Act and bringing in more troops, you know, it was against the law. and it went all the way up to the Court of Appeal. Now they're appealing it to the Supreme Court. And the head of the Supreme Court during that occupation, when it was on, he said really, really nasty things about the convoy people. Now, he should recuse himself. He should not be involved in that appeal. But apparently he is going to be. I mean, this is the same guy who had a statue, a bust of himself, that was delivered to the Supreme Court in Ottawa, right there beside the Parliament buildings, and he can't seem to remember who gave it to him as a gift. So, you know, this is the head of the Supreme Court of Canada. So, well, everything was so messed up with that.
14: I think you nailed it, Gene. Two things can be wrong, and we have to be on. We just can't take sides all the time, or we never learn anything. So there's nuance to all these things, and you know, you got to sometimes you got to think a little bigger than what you're being presented on a certain news channel or whatever. Mm-hmm. You have to watch more news channels. You have to take more opinions. You get, you know, use your big brain. There's a couple things can be right, a couple things can be wrong. And one thing we don't want to see, Gene, is lawfare. And so, you know, I don't know why somebody that's that has a mischief charge would be in jail for 30 or 40 days with no bail.
13: No kidding.
14: I don't understand that. That doesn't make sense to me. That seems political. And we're supposed to keep these arms separate. Now, I think, as you just basically inferred, I think we understand, and we see this in the United States, that there's infiltration there. But we want to try to keep that infiltration from happening, because if you want to see a democracy tumble, wait till politics gets involved in justice. And we're seeing that Donald Trump's doing that. So let's not do that here, you know?
13: Mm-hmm. Well, everything is easy to look at, you know, in retrospect. And, you know, while it was happening, you know, it's hard to really have the perfect analysis of it all. I remember during COVID, the one thing about COVID that sticks out in my mind, and it still does whenever I hear that word, was the guy at the ski resort where the people running the lift chair literally dragging him off the lift chair because he didn't have a mask on, even though he was outdoors skiing, and they weren't going to let him go up to the top of the mountain. I mean, what were you people thinking at the time?
14: Well, you know what? I see this in the police forces, too, is that they just want to keep their jobs. They just want to be good soldiers. So they're taking direction from above. And that ski tow operator was probably told in no uncertain terms that we're not allowed to do this, and that's the way it is, and don't let me catch you screwing that up. So the guy wants to get, you know, he's trying to do his job. So really, you know, Justin Trudeau is another example of a guy with poor leadership, and that he could have sat down with these people, give them an audience, listen to them, talk to them like Canadians because they pay taxes, and perhaps we could avoid all this stuff. Sometimes it's just the directives from above, and I'm seeing a lot of craven leadership in the world today. We see that in Toronto with a police force ignoring something that's a hot potato. I'm sorry, there's a book of laws, and you're basically put there to make sure that people are arrested for breaking those laws, and that's what you're supposed to do.
13: And one of our good listeners just texted in agreeing with you from the 289 area code. The real problem with the convoy protest, the girly man of Ottawa refusing to meet with and listen to the protesters. Instead, he ran and hid. Yeah, you're true, Kerry.
14: He did. Craven leadership.
13: Yeah.
14: Craven really leadership.
13: You know, and a lot of these cops who say stuff like that are, you know, it's the old Nuremberg defense. You know, I was only following orders. I mean, come on, you know. People need to think things through.
14: Well, we're seeing what's going on in Britain right now, Gene. The poor 18-year-old kid, it was basically the same thing that happened to George Floyd. His life was basically snuffed out with somebody's knee in his neck after he'd been stabbed five times. And the guy that stabbed him claimed that that this young kid was being a racist. This stuff is not making the news, Gene.
13: I know.
14: I'm so disappointed in why we ignore important, like, there's people on the streets in London, England right now, and they're very hot, and they have every reason to be. Why does the media ignore this? Why?
13: Well, it's interesting. You, sir, are the only person I know who is covering this, and I know you're going to be covering it extensively this afternoon. Have you seen anything on CBC, CTV, City, any of these? Have you seen anything about this story out of Britain? No.
14: It's absolutely irresponsible. It's they're the ones that think they're making the news. No, the news makes itself, and you basically project it from what is happening. And these things are like, you see what's happening at 60 Minutes. I wouldn't doubt that journalist has walked because the editorial directions that he was being forced to eat. Our media is losing faith. We better start to get our trust back. And that's the first thing you can do is actually live up to your journalistic integrity.
13: Well, I'm very upset at what's happening at 60 Minutes, A, because I'm a news freak. But going back, watching Sunday night TV with my mom and dad at home, like in our household, because my dad was a news freak too, like and probably why I'm doing this today. But, you know, growing up, like everything stopped in our house at 7 o'clock. And everything got going after Andy Rooney signed off. And so Scott Pelley's out, two producers are out. It's being run by, you know, somebody who said there were too many leftists at the New York Times. What a shame to see that thing fall apart.
14: Oh, 60 Minutes is such a great rap. It used to be a regular Sunday thing for even young people that I know. Mm-hmm. Would watch 60 Minutes just to catch up on what's going on. And they used to do journalistic investigations. And we love, this is the thing that really attracted me to journalism was and not that I'm a journalist, but I'm attracted to journalism because of the investigative angle of it. The making it right for the person with a very little voice, a voice for the common man, you know, battling the forces that are crushing regular people, the serfs, the peasants, the underdogs. This is why I love that stuff. Yeah. And it's gone away. Mm-hmm. And they're not speaking for these 18-year-old kids and this kid who got his life taken from him because of stupid police work. Yeah. And it's also this racially charged environment that Keir Starmer is a part of.
13: Mm-hmm. Well, I'm glad you're going to be covering this afternoon. It's very, very important. Yeah. You know, when I think of 60 Minutes, like if Mike Wallace walked into your business, you were done.
14: Look out, man. That's what I always said. Yeah.
13: You were finished.
14: just wave the white flag and submit to Mike Wallace. Yeah. Absolutely. Those guys were hard-hitting journalists, man. Beautiful.
13: And I loved Andy Rooney, too, because he was a old curmudgeon, but he always made great points, you know?
14: Morley Safer. I think he's Canadian.
13: Yes, he was, yeah.
14: Yeah. Well, there were some just fantastic, Dan Rather, amazing journalism. Yeah, why don't we aspire to do that again? I don't know, because nobody would trust that it's not biased in one way, shape, or form, and they're not pushing some kind of narrative like it seems everybody has to this day and age. How about just let's figure out what the truth is and take it from there.
13: And let 60 Minutes be independent.
14: Yeah, absolutely. They're good enough. Be independent. Don't put any editorial downward pressure on them because these guys are good enough. Let them be.
13: Yeah. Should we get to our movies?
14: Yeah. And some news here. I guess Stephanie Vivier is going to start helping us out in the list, too. So
13: cool.
14: We've got our... and she's going to start when it comes to our musicals. So I don't know. And Jenny was asking this question. Is Gene and Alex going to do the musicals? And I said, I think Gene likes musicals. And I know that Alex is musical. So probably.
13: Yeah I'm right there, man. Are you kidding?
15: I'll do it. I just like some of... Like, honestly, even the list that we're doing right now, there are going to be some picks on there that aren't entirely backed up because I don't have a long list of musicals that I've seen. But I am going to participate.
13: Well, you got it.
14: Well, you are musical, so at least you can appreciate the music,
13: exactly.
14: I'm sure.
13: Mr. Yesterday. You got the weekend coming up. Start watching musicals.
15: All right, sounds good. You're going to be texting me every 20 minutes? Hey, where are you at?
14: Yeah. Bing. It was some AI. Bing.
13: That's right.
14: Gene took E.T. yesterday, and that was the second time it was taken. Back to the Future 3 for Alex. I took Star Wars from 77, second time taken, and Jenny took Lucy with Scarlett Johansson and Morgan Freeman. Number two today, guys. What do you got?
13: Well, I'm going to surprise you. It's just a step to the right and a hop to the left. The Rocky Horror Picture Show.
14: Wow, okay. I guess that is a kind of a sci-fi, isn't it?
13: Damn it.
14: And a musical.
13: Damn it, Janet.
14: And that could be your musical, too.
13: You got it.
14: Okay, we'll hear from that one coming up on our next list, too. Alex, what do you got?
15: What do you guys think my second pick is?
13: Back to the Future Part 2.
15: There you go, Gene.
13: Ding, ding, ding. Winner, winner.
15: Boom.
13: Chicken dinner.
15: Yeah. You know what? I actually do genuinely like the movies in that order. I like the first one's the best. You can't beat it. And then second one is really good. Third one kind of began to fell off a little bit, but still a great movie. I did love the scene in Back to the Future 2 where Marty's getting fired in the future by Flea's like convincing him to do something greasy, and then his boss comes on and fires him.
13: Well, I can guarantee you, Alex, I can guarantee you this. I mean this in a nice way because yep. I'm older than you. You will not have heard of my first choice.
15: Okay.
13: And when we do it tomorrow, but I want you to watch it because you are going to love it.
15: Okay.
13: Yeah.
15: Interesting.
14: There's a radio hook. There's a radio veteran for you right there.
13: You know, when I was going to university in Toronto, there was a theater on the Danforth called the Roxy, and they used to play the Rocky Horror Picture Show on Friday night, and everybody would bring objects that were in the movie. So when they come out of the wedding, everybody would throw rice at the screen, and everybody would bring water pistols, and it was just so much fun watching that movie.
15: Right on. Well, I am interested in everybody's number one picks, more including yours, Gene. I should have had some music playing underneath that preview so I could pot it up and you can hit the post right at the end of that.
14: Like old time.
15: Yeah.
14: Postmaster General.
15: I will say, Back to the Future 2 very much misconstrued my view of what we'd have in 2015, by the way, when I watched that for the first time. There were no flying cars or anything like that.
13: Yeah, no kidding. I mean, you know, back when those movies came out, I thought by 2026 or 2025, we would have flying cars. Instead, we were telling people not to eat Tide Pods.
15: Yep.
14: They do look delicious, though.
15: They do.
13: And so good for you. Mm-mm-mm.
14: If I was a kid, I would have ate one of those. In fact, if I was 20 and going to college, I would have.
13: Don't encourage people. Next thing you'll be doing the cinnamon challenge.
14: I'm an idiot. Don't do what the idiots do.
13: All right. So what else is coming up? Just recap this big story out of Britain for us, because this is going to be really, really a great show this afternoon.
14: Well, it's not unlike the George Floyd case, where a police officer basically snuffed this kid's life out when he was already stabbed, already a victim. They treated him as a victim, and he died underneath the police officer's knee, and now there's rioting in Britain because people are upset. It's racially charged, and just because this kid, apparently because the kid's white, it doesn't matter. You can't fight racism with racism, ladies and gentlemen. Everybody matters. Everybody matters. We're going to talk about that this afternoon.
13: All right. And I just texted Vassie Capellas, and her show should be starting at about 12:04. So we got to get running.
14: Let it go. Yeah, okay. See you, dudes.
13: Have a great show. And congratulations for covering that this afternoon, John. Good on you, man.
14: My pleasure. Each and every time, Gene, always.
13: All right. There he goes, Gonzo. He'll be in the air chair at 2. Listen this afternoon. Important stuff. Nobody else is touching the story. Okay. One last look at the weather. Here is Alex now.
15: One last look at the weather, indeed, and we got some nice days today, tomorrow, got some nice days early next week with some rainy days sandwiched in between. 27 degrees today, mainly sunny. Overnight, it'll be 12 degrees with some clouds. Tomorrow, 27 with a mix of sun and cloud. Humidex at 28. Friday, it'll be 25, mix of sun and cloud. Saturday, 25 again with a chance of showers. And then on Sunday, 24 with a mix of sun and cloud and some showers. Right now, it's 24, feeling like 25 with your 610 CKTV weather. I'm Alex.
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6: All right, there we go. Another one in the can. Thank you, Alex. Great job today.
7: That's 2 days in a row I've played the wrong song real quick before cutting it off. Almost hit Thunderstruck there twice. Yeah, good job today.
6: Well, that's just giving a tease for tomorrow morning at 9
7: a.m. I guess so. You'll never guess what song we play tomorrow morning at 9 a.m.
6: Hey, you know what? A very special guest tomorrow, Canadian sports broadcaster extraordinaire.
7: Yes.
6: Rod Black is going to be here from 10 till 10:30. To talk about his brand new book called Fade to Black. Really looking forward to that. He's a great guy.
7: That's going to be a good one. Yeah, I'm excited to hear Rod's take on things just around the sports world. Yep,
6: absolutely.
7: So, should be good.
6: All right, everybody. Thanks for being with us today. We work very hard on the show. We hope you learned something, and we hope we entertain you as well. We'll be back at 9:05 tomorrow morning. Join us then on 610 CKTB. Niagara's News and Talk. I'm Jean Vilaitis.
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10: Good afternoon. I'm Bonnie Heslop. Here's what's making news. Niagara police are trying to identify a body that was found in the water yesterday in Niagara-on-the-Lake. CKTV's Matt Holmes has what we know so far.
11: Just before 7 o'clock last night, the Marine unit were called to the water of Lake Ontario near Stewart Road in Niagara-on-the-Lake. There, they found an unidentified body. A postmortem is being done to try to identify the person and find the cause of death. At this point, police have not categorized the death as suspicious, natural, or otherwise. Reporting in Niagara, Matt Holmes, 610 CKTV News.
10: Millions of dollars in damages being reported after an industrial fire in Thorold last night. Fire crews were called out to IMT along the Welland Canal south of the Allenburg Bridge just before 10. Extra support was needed from Welland and Niagara Falls. They were called in to help fight the flames. Crews were on scene for about 5 hours with the blaze fully out. It's not clear what started it, and no injuries are being reported. There's a new deal to move the remaining beluga whales at Marineland. The Department of Fisheries and Oceans Canada endorsing a plan that would see all remaining whales split up and sent to Spain or one of four U.S. facilities. The whales still need medical exams to make sure they're healthy enough to travel. The import and export permits also need to be signed off by the governments. 30 belugas remain at the now closed Niagara Falls theme park. The Trump administration is proposing a 10% additional tariff on Canada and other countries following an investigation into forced labor in supply chains. Kelly Malone has that story.
12: The United States Trade Representative released a report late Tuesday saying Canada, Mexico, the United Kingdom, and some other countries should be hit with duties, alleging they aren't enforcing bans on forced labor. It also proposes a 12.5% duty on dozens of other nations. The new tariff would not apply to goods compliant under the Canada-US-Mexico Agreement on Trade. The new tariff threat came just a few hours after Canada-US Trade Minister Dominic LeBlanc met with U.S. Trade Representative Jameson Greer in Washington. The forced labor investigations were started after the U.S. Supreme Court court struck down President Donald Trump's favorite tariff tool earlier this year. Kelly Malone, the Canadian Press, Washington.
10: A Canadian pancreatic cancer specialist is hoping to open clinical trials soon to Canadian patients for an experimental drug that could double survival time. Karen Rebo brings us that story.
13: Medical oncologist Dr. Jennifer Knox at Toronto's Princess Margaret Cancer Center independently reviewed a U.S.-led study of the daily pill Daraxonrasib and calls the results amazing. The phase 3 clinical trial of 500 pancreatic cancer patients found those who took the pill survived for over a year, twice as long as those who had chemotherapy alone. Revolution Medicines has applied to the U.S. FDA to license the drug, but Health Canada says it has not received a similar application at this point. Knox plans to open clinical trials, though, so as many patients as possible can get the experimental drug without waiting for it to be licensed. Karen Rebo, The Canadian Press.
10: The Federal Housing Agency says slashing municipal development charges won't be enough on its own to make homes affordable again across Canada. Development charges are fees that city impose on developers and are mainly used to pay for infrastructure that supports new builds. The federal government is spending billions of dollars to encourage municipalities to cut development fees in half to boost housing supply and improve affordability. The Canada Mortgage and Housing Corporation says in a new analysis that reducing or eliminating development charges could increase the number of viable projects in some cities by up to 14%. The agency says cities that already have high development charges would see the biggest boost from slashing those fees, while the gains for other municipalities would be marginal. CMHC says development fees have a place in some cities' fiscal plans, and it's unrealistic to think that eliminating those charges would restore affordability. Taking a look at your weather forecast, mainly sunny for today, the high 27. The UV index is 8. That's considered very high. Tonight, we'll see a few clouds, low of 12. Tomorrow, mix of sun and clouds, some gusty winds around noon with a high going up to 27. Right now, it's 24 degrees. I'm Bonnie Heslop on 610 CKTV.
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0: of this new tariff threat, too, is the U.S. Supreme Court striking down Trump's so-called fentanyl tariffs. It was at that point when that broad-based attempt to tariff a bunch of countries was slapped down that U.S. Trade Representative Jamison Greer said that he was going to be conducting a broader study into countries' unfair trade practices, one of them being the use of forced labor, specifically in terms of Canada. What they're alleging is not cracking down on the import of goods that are made using forced labor. So this is something that I think is fair to say is a new attempt, a new way for the U.S. administration to find a rationale to impose broad-based tariffs. Obviously, the forced labor situation in different countries is subject to scrutiny, but this is kind of bearing out of the slapdown of the fentanyl tariffs, and now they found a new reason to hit a lot of countries with that 10%.
1: Not that forced labor isn't an important issue. It most certainly is. So this is kind of a trade canard, Rachel?
0: So it's certainly something that politically I think may have more to it. What was really interesting to me, Tim, was Dominic LeBlanc, the Canada-U.S. trade minister, yesterday in his post-meeting avail with reporters, indicated that he had spoken directly with Jamison Greer about this issue, kind of preemptively bringing up the issue of forced labor, saying that he was trying to make the case for Canada also feeling similarly about the wrongness of this practice and wanting to crack down on it in this country. And clearly it seems that that plea to not have Canada be subjected to this in the same way fell on deaf ears, because not long after Dom left D.C., there is Canada on this list with a bunch of other countries facing this. So be interesting to see how this one plays out, because it's not in effect yet. It is kind of a bit of an easier one for Canada in the sense that CUSMA-compliant goods won't be impacted. So it's something where it's going to impact a smaller number of Canadians should it come into force. But there's going to be a review a month from now with hearings, public hearings, and then it would come into effect about 30 days after that. So it's kind of looming. And the question now, I think, is with this new legislation the government is promising, is putting it on the table before they rise in June enough to satisfy Trump, or would they need to see it actually passed?
1: Anything else noteworthy come out of the LeBlanc-Greer meeting that the Canadian minister was prepared to share?
0: Yeah, I think the biggest takeaway is that Canada has now indicated that this country wants to renew CUSMA for the next 16 years. They want to find a path where they're not faced with this annual review process. They're making the case that they think the deal we have is one of offering stability and certainty. And so we'll see how that goes over with the other countries. Obviously, we know the U.S. and Mexico are still talking bilaterally. But there was actually something, Tim, that Canada's chief trade negotiator, Janice Charette, said that I think really stuck with me in terms of something that Canadians can understand about where Canada's going here, and that's they want an outcome where Canada has the lowest possible tariffs on the narrowest basket of goods and the most market access. So if they want CUSMA as it is that their interpretation, that that's the best deal we have right now, or are they not looking to try to open it up and make it better?
1: 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Thank you, Rachel.
0: Thanks, Tim.
1: All right, that was Rachel Aiello, CTV National News correspondent. We're going to have lots of coverage on the trade story for you today. Later on the show, we'll bring our daily debrief panel in, and we'll get their take on how Prime Minister Mark Carney handled the latest 51st state comment from U.S. President Donald Trump. Trump posted online earlier this week, quoting an article about Canada entering a technical recession with the comment 51st state. Then that was reposted by Canada's ambassador to the United States, Pete Hoekstra. Carney was asked about that at a press conference yesterday. Here's what he had to say.
2: Does the 51st state jab at this point impact those trade negotiations happening in Washington?
3: The president is an exceptionally active user of social media. You probably can chart his usage of it. It's only gone up in recent months, and we're not going to respond or react to everything that he posts.
1: Prime Minister getting the right tone there? Well, you'll have to stand by to hear what our panel says in the next hour. Also on today's show, a new poll has the Carney Liberals at a record 50% public support among decided voters. We'll speak with Andrew Ahnes, Executive Vice President at Léger, about those numbers. The BC

0: Conservative Party has also elected a new leader, former federal cabinet minister and Conservative MP Carrie Lynn Finley. She sat down with CTV's Michael Couture last night on Power Play. We'll have that interview for you ahead this hour. We'll also do our explainer segment today with the help of tech analyst Carmi Levy. What's Anthropic's Mythos AI model, and why has Canada joined Project Glasswing? And for all you hockey fans out there, oh, the time changes that have been set in Alberta and British Columbia are going to impact the schedule next year. What's that mean? What's the NHL saying about it? TSN's Claire Hanna is going to join us in the last segment of the show to talk all about that. We have a jam-packed show here today. Stand by, because when we come back, we'll dig into that Léger poll.
1: Lots of sunshine today, high of 27. The UV index is 8. That's considered very high. Tonight, a few clouds, low of 12. Tomorrow, mix of sun and cloud. Some gusty winds around noon, high of 27. Friday, we'll see a mix of sun and cloud, high of 25. For the weekend, on Saturday, cloudy, chance of rain, high of 25. Sunday, mix of sun and cloud, chance of showers, high of 24. I'm Bonnie Heslop on 610 CKTV.
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1: Tim Powers here for Vashi today. Well, latest polling, the latest federal polling from Leger shows the Liberal Party continuing to strengthen its position nationally, reaching 50% support among decided voters. This represents a 2-point increase since April and marks the highest level of support recorded by Leger for the Liberals since they first formed government in 2015. The Conservatives stand at 34%, down 3 points from last month, while support for the NDP, Bloc, and Green Party remains largely unchanged. To talk about these numbers, delighted to be joined by Andrew Enns, Executive Vice President with Leger. Andrew, nothing seems to stick to Mark Carney, and he continues to go up. What do you attribute these latest numbers to?
2: Yeah, like it is a bit confounding, Tim. I mean, you know, we're technically in a recession, struggling to get off the ground with some trade negotiations with the U.S. and yet the Liberal Carney government continues to move up in the polls. I attribute this 50% to Mark Carney just being able to. Mm-hmm. Articulate, I think, what Canadians want to hear right now in terms of just that he's in charge and he's managing particularly the situation with the U.S. And I would say 50% is the leader of the opposition still struggling a bit to hit that right note. And I think that, you know, 2%, you touched on it, a 2-point jump isn't really much, but it's, for me, it was that 50% psychological kind of like number that sort of really caught my attention in this month's poll for us.
1: Can we still call this a honeymoon? I mean, it's been 14 months. What's comparable to this? What have you seen in terms of governments that have come in and are getting this number, 50%, 14 months after they're in office? What are the comparables, Andrew?
2: Well, I'm inclined not to really call this a honeymoon, although probably some might disagree with me because I don't think there's really been a period from Carney's election, last a year ago spring to now. But I do think that we're in some exceptional, circumstances in terms of still, there's more media attention now ramping up with this, with Kuzma and our relationship with the U.S. We're in this, situation with, significant international events, again, driven by our folks south of the border. Like, for some context, Tim, I went back. The last time Leger had the Liberals at 50% or better was in 2003 with Jean Chrétien, not a honeymoon. But you know what he was fighting? You know the issue that largely propelled them to 55% back in early, I think it was March 2003? His position on the Iraq war and the fact that he wasn't going into it with Bush and company. There's some similarities in terms of that friction and sort of that internal Canadian, feelings, I think, compared to what we have now.
1: It was, and then, Andrew, it was only 15 or so months. I was going to say, Andrew, sorry, there was a little bit of a disconnect there. I was going to say, in terms of your comparison, it is interesting those people look at this and say, will Carney ever, if they're not inclined to support the Liberals, it was only 15 or 16 months later, of course, Mr. Chrétien was pushed out by Team Paul Martin. Not that there's any indication that that's going to happen to Mark Carney here. I want to pick up on two things that one that you've said and one that the data shows. Let's go to Pierre Polyev. You talked about message connection or disconnection. What does he need to do? Because he did have a little bit of a revamp, as you know. He went to the U.S. and people seemed to like what they saw. And then he came back, another member crossed the floor, and he seems to have stepped back into a more of his comfortable pugilist posture and more fiery rhetoric. What does your data say about what Polyev is struggling with and what he might need to do?
2: Well, I think it's still, and we don't have a lot of data, a lot of specific questions on this, but I will say, I mean, we see the Liberals creep up a couple points in popular vote, and yet in our same poll, we see satisfaction with the government actually drop a couple points. We see satisfaction even with the PM drop a couple. So I look at that disconnect and I go, I'm not sure the leader of the opposition, Mr. Polyev, is connecting with enough voters in that right way. And I kind of, I think you and I chatted about it a few months ago, Tim, in terms of Polyev just needs to be a bit more patient. Like, I do think that there's a lot of hard issues coming up on this government. They have a lot of things on the go. They haven't delivered, I would say, tangibly on a lot of things. And the waters are going to get tougher. But I think Mr. Polyev, just when I see the last couple of weeks, he's just feels so impatient about things. And he's even on the technical recession, sure. But I think a lot of Canadians would suggest that you can't really blame the Prime Minister for that. Like, they would still say that there are so many other factors going on in south of the border and in the world that Mr. Carney's doing the best he can. And I think that's sort of how the response is to the harsh criticisms, and maybe not completely unfounded by the leader of the opposition. Canadians.
1: You're cutting in and out again there, Andrew. I don't know what's happening. But that's all good. All good. Let's go to the NDP. Sorry, that's okay. Let's go to the NDP. Your poll has them at 6. I think it was one other polling company has them a little higher. But we don't see a trend of them moving. Most polling companies like yours show their support largely unchanged. Is there an opportunity in the broad data for the NDP here?
2: Looking, Tim, I just don't see it. I find that their numbers are just not moving, and in provinces where you might think they might be moving, British Columbia on the environmental side, or parts of Ontario, it's just not. Avi Lewis is still a work in progress, is probably the best I can say.
1: Last one for you. I just wonder if you can extrapolate. So you are from the West. You're from Winnipeg. You're a Western boy. You see, if you're looking at what may happen in terms of Alberta, well, we know there will be a vote, at least a non-binding vote on a referendum in October. What federal party, based on the data, has the ability perhaps to lend weight to a remain or stay campaign?
2: Yeah, look, right now, I would say certainly, and with no tinge of irony, like, I do think that the Prime Minister has some credibility in the province, and can be a factor that can be helpful. I think it needs to be strategic, but there's some opportunity there. I also think that there is some opportunity as well for the Conservatives. Okay. I think that maybe you know, that's a little different than when you look at sort of maybe, you know, the Quebec, you know, potentially sort of, you know, a referendum in Quebec, you know, a year from now or something. I think the
1: option. Gotta leave it there, Andrew. I'm sorry to cut you off, but I'm sure we will be talking about data and separation. Appreciate your time today. Thank you, Andrew Ensign.
3: I'm Bonnie Heslop. Here's what's making news. Millions of dollars in damages being reported after an industrial fire in Thorold last night. Fire crews called out to IMT along the Welland Canal just before 10. Extra support was needed from the Welland and Niagara Falls fire departments. They were called in to help fight the flames for over 5 hours. The blaze is now fully out. It's not clear what started it. No injuries reported. Niagara police trying to identify a body that was found in the water yesterday in Niagara on the lake. The discovery made just before 7, the marine unit called in to the water of Lake Ontario near Stewart Road. An autopsy is being done to try to identify the person and find the cause of death. A new deal to move the remaining beluga whales at Marineland. The feds endorsing a plan that would see all remaining whales split up and be sent to Spain or one of 4 U.S. facilities. And your weather forecast, lots of sunshine for today, high of 27.
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1: Tim Powers here for Vashi. Canada-U.S. Trade Minister Dominic Leblanc striking a positive tone coming out of his meeting with U.S. Trade Representative Jameson Greer yesterday afternoon in Washington.
13: We had a positive meeting with Ambassador Greer, Janice Charette and I, and a number of senior officials from the U.S. Trade Representative's Office. We had an opportunity to take stock of progress that had been made over the last number of weeks on a series of technical issues, and we presented a number of specific proposals to Ambassador Greer that we think are good in the broader context of the North American economy and respond to some long-standing issues that the United States has raised with us.
1: Well, to dig into this, our friend Vashi Capellas, who's hosting the CTV National News this week. Vashi, it's all so positive. Shouldn't we be happy and having parades? We're talking about talking, and it's just positive. What do you make of all this positivity?
14: Well, I think I'm struck by the same thing you are, right? Like, I don't understand the substance that leads to that positivity. I'm not saying, you know, it doesn't, you know, there's no reason for it to exist. I just don't know what the reasons are, because the minister did not equivocate them. He did not outline them. We don't know any details. The only thing we do know, in fact, is that once that meeting concluded, we were named among other countries as, you know, not enforcing rules around forced labor and the possibility of additional tariffs being applied through a different section, Section 301 versus Section 232. So all that to say, I mean, it's better they didn't walk out of there saying it's all going to hell. It was terrible. But like, I just continue to be sort of like wondering why they keep saying everything's okay when there are no proof points for that.
1: Yeah, I'm starting to feel like we should give Dominic LeBlanc and Jameson Greer each one of those health and wellness bands that are so over-advertised. And we can tell what their metabolic health is really like and know what is going on. Because speaking of the global or the continental metabolic health, it was only the day before, Vashi, that Donald Trump was talking about Canada being the 51st state again. I mean, does that matter anymore? Does it give us any real reading of where things are? Or is that Donald Trump being Donald Trump a little gratuitous and trying to have a little fun as he finds fun with the news of a technical recession?
14: Yeah, it's a good question. I don't know is the simple answer. And I sort of feel collectively as a society when Trump does it, it's like, okay, here we go. Like, I don't know if we're kind of hyperventilating in the way that we used to. I thought what was more significant yesterday was the ambassador reposting it. There's something a bit more insulting, let's say, and also meaningful in a way. Like, Donald Trump rants all the time. He's already said things like that. The role of a diplomat is to obviously try and smooth things over, and this ambassador just doesn't do it in that way, and this kind of took it to another level. So I thought that was, I guess, a bit more significant. I don't know exactly what it means, but it felt more significant than Trump himself, like, ranting and raving about the 51st state. We've been through that rigmarole a million times at this point.
1: Yeah, you won't find Ambassador Hoekstra in the card section of the drugstore with feel better soon. That's not really his style, but he did. It was just sticking with the ambassador for a moment. I mean, it was only last Thursday when the prime minister was in New York and made that comment about Canada can help make America great again. He was praising that. I mean, just your point a moment ago, I mean, they hop and jump all over the place. If you're the Canadian team, is it best not to give this much service?
14: Yeah, I think so. I think 100%. I thought it was interesting that the Prime Minister, for example, was asked whether he's going to kick out Pete Hoekstra for that retweet. I mean, like, the ambassador essentially threatened our sovereignty in a trolling way, like, what consequences there are going to be. And he was like, I mean, that's literally what happened. And I thought it was interesting that he was like, no, there's not going to be a consequence. We've got to work with this administration. I actually thought that was a substantive, straightforward answer at a time where we never get many of those. And it was like, no, like, it's kind of a concession, like, you know, our elbows can be as up as we possibly want them to be, but, like, ultimately, if we just say goodbye to the U.S., like, it would have massive economic consequences, so we can't. And as a result, like, there's no emotional reaction anymore. Like, if you think back to the first time and the threats that were being made and that speech that Trudeau made, which is reflective, I think, of public sentiment at the time, it was, like, very much like, they cannot do this, we cannot do, you know. It was very, very emotive, and we don't do that anymore. There's none of that anymore. Part of that is because of how much of it we're dealing with, but I think also part of it is just the reality of, like, we do essentially have to work with that administration, regardless of how odd the things they do are.
1: Yeah. Where do you place this most recent tariff on forced labor and America identifying that Canada is, through some of the trading it's doing, engaging or working with suppliers that may engage in forced labor? I find it highly ironic, but what's your take on that?
14: Yeah, I'm not so focused on this round of it, only because it sounds like CUSMA compliant goods are exempt. And I think, like, the bigger picture is, okay, what role is an amplified relationship with China economically going to play in the negotiations with the United States? Because even where the U.S., where the Trump administration is concerned, they're not black and white on China anymore either. But then in this respect, they are, and they clearly view it as a threat that we would, you know, amplify our relationship with China at this time. And I think that's more significant in the medium to long term. And then also more largely, a couple of trade lawyers I was talking to recently said, like, these 301 tariffs can be pretty menacing, and they might end up being the substitute for what, like, later this summer, for what was struck down by the Supreme Court in the United States. So I am very curious to see in what way they're utilized and how punitive they end up being for Canada.
1: Earlier we spoke to Andrew Enns. You will know that Léger poll that is out there has the government at 50%, first time since 2015. Andrew Enns made the point in a conversation we had. Last time he saw a number as high as that was Jean Chrétien in 2003 when Canada opposed the war in Iraq. Nothing seems to be sticking to the Prime Minister. The talk about talks, technical recession. What do you make of those numbers?
14: I mean, I think they're reflective of a few things. They're reflective of the fact that I think Canadians do feel we're in an economic crisis. And I think there's and I see this, like, even in conversations I had in the last day, there's an inordinate amount of sympathy for the Prime Minister that he's in an almost impossible position. And I know that, you know, people who support the opposition will be like, that, you know, that's weak. And I get it. Like, it's my job also to be, you know, scrutinize them as much as possible. I just think a lot of Canadians are giving him a ton of leeway because they have this sense that his intention is one of merit and authenticity, and they are willing to give him the benefit of the doubt for so much longer than we have seen in the last few decades of politics. So I just think that's reflective of that. And I think this, at the same time, the opposition is having a hard time right now, sort of capturing, like, you know, someone said to me yesterday, just a random person, like, you know, Poilievre's right on the recession. He's so smart. He's obviously very intelligent. His criticisms are full of merit, but he seemed happy. That's what they said to me. Like, he seemed happy that there was a recession. So there's a tonal issue that is probably to the benefit of the Prime Minister at this point in time. Now, that tonal issue was actually to the advantage of Poilievre a few years ago and the detriment of Trudeau. So it can change. People are who they are. But just in this moment in time, it's sort of the combination of the crisis we're in, the goodwill toward the Prime Minister that a lot of Canadians have, and the inability of the opposition to kind of make a dent at this juncture in it. I don't think that's a story forever. We say that. We talk about that all the time. I just don't know when the inflection point is.
1: Well, we'll let you go back and prepare for the news. I won't ask you to explain a technical recession in 15 seconds or less, because I've read about 25 different definitions now. We'll watch the National and see you deliver that answer. Vashi, appreciate the time.
14: Thanks,
1: thank you.
14: Anytime. Bye.
1: by, all right, that is Vashi Capellas, host of this program. She is sitting in for Omar, covering CTV National News. You'll want to watch her there. When we come back, what is Mythos? It's not just a Greek myth. And what is Project Glasswing? Not a James Bond spy movie. Carmi Levy's going to help you and me figure all that out momentarily here on the Vashi Capellas Show.
3: Lots of sunshine today, high of 27. The UV index is 8. That's considered very high. Tonight, a few clouds, low of 12. Tomorrow, mix of sun and cloud. Some gusty winds around noon, high of 27. Friday, we'll see a mix of sun and cloud, high of 25. For the weekend, on Saturday, cloudy, chance of rain, high of 25. Sunday, mix of sun and cloud, chance of showers, high of 24. I'm Bonnie Heslop on 610 CKTV.
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4: Yeah, I can confirm that the Canadian government is part now of Project Glasswing, which allows companies to have access to Mythos. So we do have access. We are part of Project Glasswing. I'll confirm that. And through the Canadian Cybersecurity Center, we have access to Mythos now. So it's a very important step for Canadians and for our government to make sure that we have access and we can protect our institutions and our countries.
5: I am Tim Powers. That is the federal AI Minister, Evan Solomon. Yesterday, he was confirming to reporters that Canada is part of Anthropic's Project Glasswing and now has access to Mythos AI model. What the heck is all of that? Time for the explainer.
6: Explain this.
7: The explainer.
5: We have with us our own kind of Daniel Craig James Bond figure who can tell us all about Project Glasswing and Mythos. That is our friend Carmi Levy, tech analyst and journalist. Carmi, you really should be the next James Bond because I know you could pull it off, particularly if you can tell us what all of this means.
8: You're very kind. I idolized James Bond as a child, not so much in adulthood, but certainly as a child. Wanted to be him when I grew up, so I have achieved that. Thank you for letting me achieve that dream.
5: Then I think you'd be the Sean Connery version.
8: All class absolutely, of course.
5: Nothing against you, Daniel Craig. All right. Let's start with, I guess they are inseparable. What is Project Glasswing and why is Mythos AI model central to it?
8: Yeah, so to understand Project Glasswing, we sort of have to step back and understand what Mythos is. And what Mythos is it's Anthropic's top-end large language model. And so we know we've been using ChatGPT for a few years. We know that the technology that makes a chatbot smart is known as an LLM or large language model. And so and you have to have different models for different purposes. And so there are small models that can fit on a phone and can do kind of lightweight work. And then there are bigger models that only exist in a data center and they can handle heavier duty stuff. And then Anthropic, so basically they have like a range of them. Mythos is the biggest, most powerful model that they have ever created. And it's so powerful that as they were getting it ready to bring to market, they realized, my goodness, this thing can literally break into cybersecurity defenses that were previously considered impenetrable. It is that powerful. And so they got scared. They said, hey, you know, this is dangerous. It could mean we're all at greater risk. So they said, you know what? We're not going to release it to the public. We're not going to sell it as we originally planned. It's just too dangerous. It's like putting nuclear weapons in the hands of kids. So they said, no, instead what we're going to do, we're going to start this thing called Project Glasswing, where we're going to give it to very few, a dozen companies and organizations that we trust. So Apple, Amazon, Google, Microsoft, JP Morgan Chase. So if you are in tech, if you are in finance, and you had like researchers that were focused on the AI aspects of cybersecurity, they wanted to put it in their hands to build better defenses against Mythos. In other words, this thing is so powerful. We got to make sure that we understand it and we tighten up our security. So that was in April, and Project Glasswing has been working since April. These companies, their researchers have been trying to figure it out. And now here we are a couple months later and they're saying, we're going to open it up a little bit. We need more brains on this problem. And the more experts we gather around the table, the better equipped we will be to come up with tighter defenses. So now it's, they're adding 150 more organizations, and they're going to focus on infrastructure. So companies with organizations with expertise in power, hydro, water, healthcare, communications, hardware. And as we heard from AI and Digital Innovation Minister Evan Solomon, the Canadian government. So we're going to be one of those stakeholders with our experts sitting around talking to all the other experts and saying, how do we make our systems more secure, more resilient against cyber attacks that increasingly use tools like Claude Mythos and others? How do we make them stronger in the age of AI?
7: And how can we evaluate that, Carmi? How will we know if they are stronger or if they're not? I mean, will it only be after the fact, after we are suffering from some form of cyber attack, when our data perhaps is taken or other things more pertinent to our daily existence are removed? How will we know?
8: Yeah, that's really the risk here, is that we don't know that any of this works, because nothing is supposed to happen. And only if we see these, you know, it's like, you know, cross your fingers and hold your breath and hope that everything works out okay. And if, as long as we don't see the digital equivalent of a mushroom cloud on the horizon, we're all okay. And I think that's really it. As we're looking for signs, and security companies have been kind of scanning for evidence that cyber criminals and state sponsored digital threat actors and other sorts of malevolent actors, that they're looking for evidence that they're using AI to prosecute cyber attacks. And the real reason that we're afraid of this is that AI is so powerful that it can allow even just an everyday cyber criminal to cover a lot more ground, to target a lot more systems, and to break through protections in those systems, things like encryption, that using conventional tools would have taken decades or hundreds of years. They can do it in seconds. And so as long as we don't have evidence that that is the case, we're doing okay. But we've got to kind of, you know, we basically have to look at the technologies that we're using, and we have to recognize in the age of AI, they're not enough. We have to toughen them.
7: I don't know if I'm going to sleep better tonight with that particular answer, but it is a truthful one. So why do we assume Mythos is the best approach to get behind right now? Is it, again, the only one that we know about that is this advanced? And I ask that because I assume you're going to tell me that there might be nefarious actors out there at some point who will leap ahead of Mythos. It is, after all, about technology and the race to get better than what currently exists. Unpack that for me, Carmi.
8: Yeah, you're not going to sleep any better now, based on what I'm about to say next, Tim. Because, yeah, like, you know, we're only talking about Mythos because it was Anthropic's turn to release its flagship model. And so that's the one that's getting all the attention now. But OpenAI has new models as well that they're introducing that are also super powerful and super able to break through cyber defenses. And so, you know, Glasswing is Anthropic's response to this issue, but really it's industry-wide. And as each technology company releases new models to try to stay on pace in this race to be dominant in the AI economy, we're going to be having the same conversations. They're going to get so good, and they're all getting so good that they present a clear and present cybersecurity danger. But the thing is, Anthropic was the first one that kind of went public with this. So we're all paying attention to Project Glasswing, but we really should be paying attention to it on an industry-wide scale, recognizing that every AI company racing to lead the market is going to run into that very same cybersecurity wall. And we're going to have that same cybersecurity conversation around increasingly powerful AI tools. And that's, in that respect, it's a really good thing that the Canadian government is stepping forward. I'm really glad that they're part of the conversation. If we're still waiting for that AI national framework
7: tomorrow
8: strategy.
7: Apparently.
8: Exactly. So, you know, I'm holding my breath on that, but this is part of that. And, you know, you can issue all the frameworks you want, but if you're not part of the solution, you don't really have much power to influence change. Now we're going to be able to influence that change. And on that perspective, I think it's a good thing. We get to help make the rules.
7: Gotta let you go, Carmi, but I will tell you, I'm shaken but not stirred. Appreciate your time today, my friend. Back
8: Thanks
7: with more
8: so
7: the
8: much.
7: Best.
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15: Good afternoon, I'm Bonnie Heslop. Here's what's making news. Niagara police are trying to identify a body that was found in the water yesterday in Niagara-on-the-Lake. CKTV's Matt Holmes has what we know so far.
16: Just before 7 o'clock last night, the Marine unit were called to the water of Lake Ontario near Stewart Road in Niagara-on-the-Lake. There, they found an unidentified body. A postmortem is being done to try to identify the person and find the cause of death. At this point, police have not categorized the death as suspicious, natural, or otherwise. Reporting in Niagara, Matt Holmes, 610 CKTV News.
15: Millions of dollars in damages being reported after an industrial fire in Thorold last night. Fire crews were called out to IMT along the Welland Canal south of the Allenberg Bridge just before 10. Extra support was needed from Welland and Niagara Falls. They were called in to help fight the flames. Crews were on scene for about 5 hours with the blaze fully out. It's not clear what started it, and no injuries are being reported. There's a new deal to move the remaining beluga whales at Marineland. The Department of Fisheries and Oceans Canada endorsing a plan that would see all remaining whales split up and sent to Spain or one of four U.S. facilities. The whales still need medical exams to make sure they're healthy enough to travel. The import and export permits also need to be signed off by the governments. 30 belugas remain at the now closed Niagara Falls theme park. The Trump administration is proposing a 10% additional tariff on Canada and other countries following an investigation into forced labor in supply chains. Kelly Malone has that story.
17: The United States Trade Representative released a report late Tuesday saying Canada, Mexico, the United Kingdom, and some other countries should be hit with duties, alleging they aren't enforcing bans on forced labor. It also proposes a 12.5% duty on dozens of other nations. The new tariff would not apply to goods compliant under the Canada-US-Mexico Agreement on Trade. The new tariff threat came just a few hours after Canada-US Trade Minister Dominic LeBlanc met with US Trade Representative Jameson Greer in Washington. The forced labor investigations were started after the US Supreme Court struck down President Donald Trump's favorite tariff tool earlier this year. Kelly Malone, The Canadian Press, Washington.
15: A Canadian pancreatic cancer specialist is hoping to open clinical trials soon to Canadian patients for an experimental drug that could double survival time. Karen Rebo brings us that story.
18: Medical oncologist Dr. Jennifer Knox at Toronto's Princess Margaret Cancer Centre independently reviewed a U.S.-led study of the daily pill Daraxonrasib and calls the results amazing. The Phase 3 clinical trial of 500 pancreatic cancer patients found those who took the pill survived for over a year, twice as long as those who had chemotherapy alone. Revolution Medicines has applied to the U.S. FDA to license the drug, but Health Canada says it has not received a similar application at this point. Knox plans to open clinical trials, though, so as many patients as possible can get the experimental drug without waiting for it to be licensed. Karen Rebo, The Canadian Press.
15: The Federal Housing Agency says slashing municipal development charges won't be enough on its own to make homes affordable again across Canada. Development charges are fees that city impose on developers and are mainly used to pay for infrastructure that supports new builds. The federal government is spending billions of dollars to encourage municipalities to cut development fees in half to boost housing supply and improve affordability. The Canada Mortgage and Housing Corporation says in a new analysis that reducing or eliminating development charges could increase the number of viable projects in some cities by up to 14%. The agency says cities that already have high development charges would see the biggest boost from slashing those fees, while the gains for other municipalities would be marginal. CMHC says development fees have a place in some cities' fiscal plans, and it's unrealistic to think that eliminating those charges would restore affordability. Taking a look at your weather forecast, mainly sunny for today, the high 27. The UV index is 8. That's considered very high. Tonight, we'll see a few clouds, low of 12. Tomorrow, mix of sun and clouds, some gusty winds around noon with a high going up to 27. Right now, it's 24 degrees. I'm Bonnie Heslop on 610 CKTV.
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7: Joining us, Jeff Rutledge, Senior Vice President, McMillan Vantage, Saad Salim, President Salvum Public Affairs, and George Sewell, former Director of Communications for the Federal NDP. Hello, all. Good to have you today. Never mind my botch pronunciation. I can't even say botch pronunciation because I can't get that right. There's too much talk about Trump today. I'm mangling my words. Jeff, let me start with you. Kuzma politics, the talk about the talk, as I'm calling it. We never stop talking about talking. Achieving is a more difficult thing. Thrown in amongst the latest talk among talks was the jab again from the president about the 51st state. The prime minister kind of brushed that off. Your take on how he handled that?
22: Yeah, well, I mean, it makes complete sense in terms of what President Trump is going to try to do in the lead up to the negotiations, which apparently, allegedly, haven't formally started yet, though don't let the government tell you anything different. I think that the prime minister's kind of a little bit of a sloughing off of it was reasonable, but the reality is that Donald Trump is using this economic situation in Canada and the technical recession that we're in as a barb to say, hey, see, you can't do it without us. And if you can't do it without us and you can't figure out this Kuzma deal, then maybe you should just be us. So I think the prime minister's response has to be, yeah, but you can't do it without us either. And so, you know, now he's got to kind of thread this story together, this narrative. The prime minister has thread this narrative together of balancing, not attacking the U.S., but being firm on the things we need, but also bringing Canadians along in that story. Because right now, we don't know what's on the table, we don't know what's off the table, and we don't know how long it's going to take.
7: Saeed, if this was, 2025, and the president said that, I mean, our elbows would be up, our nostrils would be flaring, we'd be grunting, we'd be raging. Your take on the way the prime minister is addressing these jabs right now?
23: Well, it looks like he's definitely used to it. It looks like Canadians are used to it as well. But it's never, ever a good idea to take that for granted. And it's never a good idea to think that this is a position right now where Canada has all of its bargaining chips and it has all the leverage. Unfortunately, in this position, it doesn't. As Jeff mentioned, there is a weakened economy right now in Canada. And I think that the president can smell blood. So when he puts out a tweet like that, it definitely signals that they don't necessarily want a renewal. They want a renegotiation. Their sticking point continues to be on auto. It continues to be on dairy, whereas Minister LeBlanc is trying to position this as a broader renewal. He wants this thing to be renewed because the deal expires in 2036. So there is a gap between the two parties that I think needs to be closed here. And because the prime minister doesn't have too much leverage, I think it's in his best interest to kind of slough off the current rhetoric from the president.

0: actually protects most of our industries from it anyway, so the tariff won't actually affect most of the stuff coming into Canada as it is. And again, that's sort of part of the problem with dealing with someone like Donald Trump, is you can't be reasonable with someone who spent their entire life being entirely unreasonable. There's no question that Canada has a lot of work to do. We need to be honest about that, with improving our supply chains and making sure that they're clean of things like forced labor and other issues. I mean, that includes actually Canadian companies who work abroad. And, you know, Canada has a lot of work to do on that. There's actually not ombudsperson whose job it is to monitor Canadian companies working overseas, and we haven't actually, the Prime Minister hasn't replaced that person since they left over a year ago. So there is that work to do, but I don't actually think any of this goes to the point of what it means for CUSMA. It's one of the things that is the hardest challenge with dealing with Donald Trump, is you never know where he's going. The problem for Mr. Carney is that he ran on an election campaign saying he was the guy that could do it. And so if he's the guy that said that he could, you know, nail Jell-O to the wall, then we need to start seeing that happen instead of watching it slip to the floor.
1: Well, Jeff, that comment from the president, of course, came after he saw Canada fell into a technical recession. Vashi, whose program this is, was actually on the program earlier. She, of course, is sitting in for Omar Sanchedine at CTV National News this week. She was talking about someone had come up to her yesterday and made a point about Pierre Poilievre and said, look, very smart guy, right to call out the technical recession, but I'm paraphrasing Vashi here, but he seems like he's too happy about it or cheering for it. Mr. Poilievre and the Conservatives posturing here on both the technical recession and the talk of talks. How is that going?
2: I think it's tricky for them, right? Because I think there is, just on the face of it, there is some positivity on the Conservative side to be able to say, hey, yeah, look, like, you know, their plan isn't working. And like, this isn't a new government. This is the same government and the same economic issues. But you do have to balance that, right? Because you can't tap dance on the graves of 112,000 plus jobs lost in the economy, right? Mm-hmm. So how do you make sure that you communicate a message that what the government is doing, the plan that they are communicating, which, by the way, the message has been shifting in the last few weeks, which is, it started out as, we've got the plan, you know, we can make this happen. But the reality is, now they're saying, we can boost today as a bridge tomorrow. Well, what are they boosting today? And how long is that bridge? Because most Canadians, and I think this is a message that Mr. Poilievre should be dialing in on, are struggling right now. The affordability crisis is not getting better. They're not able to pay down their debt. And you know, delinquency rates are up. Like, that, those are realities. So what is that boost? And Mr. Poilievre needs to dial in on that, because I think that's where the real vulnerability is for this prime minister. And it could spell the end of his honeymoon if he can't deliver in the short term.
1: Could indeed, though. We do have that Leger poll today, Saeed, that shows the Liberals at 50%, highest number since 2015. The pollster comparing it to Mr. Chrétien 2003, when he opposed the war in Iraq. How are the Liberals handling this issue of the technical recession, in your view? Are they doing it well or not? Because I think it's the first time I've seen it since we've been in a technical recession, the Economist process story today. Oh, economists don't refer to it as a recession because it's not severe enough, and it may be corrected as we go forward. The Prime Minister, of course, is an economist. Are the Liberals, are the Prime Minister giving this enough weight, or are they managing it the right way by not putting their finger on it?
3: Look, from a communication standpoint, I think the less attention you give to it, the better. But the problem here is that when news clips start circulating around social media with the prime minister dodging questions about a recession, it doesn't technically play well. And when it comes to the word technical, Canadians don't really care about technical. They care about the fact that they can't afford their meat and veggies at the grocery store. So that's one of the biggest challenges that the prime minister is going to meet, not just now, but also into the future of his term in office. So I think that's one of the biggest challenges that they're going to face. I think the other challenge is that when it comes to a recession, you know, this is something that, whether it's technical or not, people can see that affordability is going to become very, very challenging to fix when the government continues to spend in the way that it's spending. So I think that the

0: the runway is getting shorter for the Prime Minister and for the Liberals, and how they handle it in the next little while is going to be very telling to how safe their position is for the next few months.
1: All right, George, here you go. You've got 5 minutes if you want to cross the floor, because when we come back, we're going to talk about Don Davies' bill to ban floor crossing. George, now's the time, down to 15 seconds. Back with our daily debrief panel and that discussion after the break.
2: Lots of sunshine today, high of 27. The UV index is 8. That's considered very high. Tonight, a few clouds, low of 12. Tomorrow, mix of sun and cloud. Some gusty winds around noon, high of 27. Friday, we'll see a mix of sun and cloud, high of 25. For the weekend, on Saturday, cloudy, chance of rain, high of 25. Sunday, mix of sun and cloud, chance of showers, high of 24. I'm Bonnie Heslop on 610 CKTV.
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3: Tim Power sitting in for Vashi, part two of our daily debrief with Jeff, Saeed, and George. And George, we're going to start with you. Really surprising. The NDP is bringing forward a bill, Don Davies is, to have floor crossers who do cross the floor run in a by-election. Let's listen to what Mr. Davies said.
4: Mark Carney has become the first prime minister in Canadian history to assemble a majority government through floor crossing instead of through the ballot box. The balance of power in this House was shifted, not by voters in an election, but by political operatives in the back rooms, holding private conversations hidden from the public. While that may not be illegal, it is suitably, inherently undemocratic.
3: That, of course, was NDP MP Don Davies. He was the interim leader. I would say Don and I lived in the same building. He's a lovely man. He's a very good fellow. Have a lot of positive things to say about Don. But, George, I have to ask about this. This is not a departure from the NDP. The NDP have long made an argument like this around floor crossing and questioned its legitimacy. But why now? It seems we're past the spate of floor crossing. Where's the political opportunity here for the NDP?
5: Well, I think it's just been a long time position of the party, and I think it's a bill that we've brought forward before. And given the scenario we're seeing where this government, again, has a majority not only in the House of Commons, but importantly, for us nerds, in committee, where they're now able to rush things through and no longer listen to the opposition. And they pulled that together, yes, through some by-elections, but again, through these floor crossers. And I think we have to be honest about how our system works. It's not perfect by any means, and we can talk about electoral reform all day long if you want. But ultimately, what we know now is that when people go to the ballot box, sure, they might be voting for the woman or man that they know from their community. They've bumped into them before. They've done good work. Whatever, help old ladies across the street, whatever they've done, and they vote for that individual. But by and large, we vote for the party. People, even if you don't go around your life, like some of us on this phone call do, saying, hey, I'm a New Democrat or I'm a liberal or I'm a conservative, they do know I vote NDP. I vote liberal. That's what I do. I vote conservative. And so when they don't know the person on the ballot, they tick the box of the name who's associated with the party they know. And when that person decide that they are no longer part of that party and they step away and not only leave that party, but then go across to a different party, they're fundamentally, it's a different group of people they're speaking to. And so those voters should have a say again. And to be clear, this bill doesn't say you're not allowed to leave the party. Like if you're in a party and you're you want to say these MPs are taking a principled stand and they're leaving because they don't agree with what's being done, that's fine. You can sit as an independent. It's just the skipping the independent step and going all the way to a whole other party. I think it's a slap in the face of the people who voted for those folks.
3: It may be, and certainly there's a few people who have that view. But, Jeff, being in a political party, being an MP, is not that much different than being in another workplace. The management may change. You may not like the course of management. You may be given an opportunity elsewhere. You decide to leave. You're not a robot. MPs are, yes, elected under party banners, and ultimately if you decide to run again and you do move, you'll be held accountable on this. What do you think of Mr. Davies' bill and the impact it may or may not have?
6: Yeah, it's interesting. Well, like listening to him, I was just waiting for him to pull off the mask, and he's like, it's me, it was Pierre Poilievre all along. and then realized that he was an insider. No, look, I have personal views on this. People change their perspectives. I think the bill itself, the likelihood of it succeeding, is at about zero. I think it is an important conversation to have about how you hold your local elected officials to account, and you know why it is important to ask good questions at the door in the first place. But like, look, you can change parties. Like I've referenced this before. My favorite prime minister is Prime Minister Borden. He built a union. He built a government that brought people together to get things done for Canada from a bunch of different parties. And I'm not saying that my next favorite prime minister is Carney, but I do think that you can effectively work across party lines to get things done without people crossing the floor necessarily. And I just think this legislation, I think it just goes a little bit too far.
3: So if, you know, Canadians are angry and they're not happy about how Mark Carney got his majority, it's not showing in the polls at the moment. Mr. Davies, though, does tap into a vein. There's certainly, I would say, a percentage of our population that has a very established view about party switching and the like. But is this going to garner NDP support? Is it going to take support away from the Liberals? What's your thinking on Mr. Davies' strategy here?
7: A few things. So I think that the NDP really has nothing to lose by putting this forward. I think that as the party's been pretty decimated over the last little while, this is politically safe. So it gives them an opportunity to really build some public support, given the fact that polling on floor crossing has shown that there is some Canadian support for people who are against floor crossing. So that's one point. The second is that this bill sits at about 236th in the queue. So it's not likely to be debated, let alone passed before the House rises for the summer. So that political exercise of putting this out there and breaking, I think, is pretty safe for the NDP. And I think the other piece about this is that Don Davies, he's the MP for Vancouver Kingsway. So that particular seat was David Emerson's seat, who won as a Liberal in 2006. So he actually crossed the floor to the Conservatives within about weeks, and then there was a whole bunch of backlash in that particular riding for that floor crossing. So some of this is also personal as well. So he's really got nothing to lose here by putting it out there. And I think that, you know, it may give them a few points and a few bumps as they try and reposition themselves in terms of what they stand for.
3: George, one poll showed the NDP up a little bit. The Leger poll that we were discussing earlier suggests their status quo. What ought to be Abby Lewis, the leader of the NDP, be doing now? Should he front this? Should he be speaking about other things? I mean, because you have to think when Don Davies comes forward with this, look, it's about attracting attention. It's about getting people to say, hey, we like those NDP. They have a better moral compass than the other parties. But it would seem to me there are other issues right now the NDP might want to explore that may allow them to grow their popular support.
5: Oh, for sure. And I think that, you know, this is one item that was brought forward, and I appreciate that anytime anyone wants to talk about the NDP, especially these days, then I think we'll take the attention. But for sure, I think you're seeing Mr. Lewis travel the country talking about affordability and talking about ways that people can pay their bills more easily and really addressing those issues. We saw a bill last week to support workers. There's another one coming out tomorrow from Heather McPherson, the NDP MP from Edmonton. And I believe that Don Davies will have yet another bill next week to talk about some more things to support workers.
3: Shall we book time for that, George?
5: I'll be here. You just, okay. I've got nothing better going on. So I think those other issues are coming. It just means that just because, you know, people can walk and chew gum at the same time. So just because, you know, this one particular bill is of interest, and I think it's important for our democracy, which we should never minimize, make no mistake, I think the NDP is focused on making sure people can pay their bills and affordability is addressed for sure.
3: But Jeff, I don't know if it's just me, and I don't want to pick on our friend George, but it does seem that it's still, despite the one poll that shows some growth for the NDP, which will be welcomed among NDP supporters, Mr. Lewis, yes, is new and he is looking for a seat, but they still seem to be struggling to find a way in and an identity to capture some of the public imagination. What's your take on that?
6: Yeah, when you asked, you know, what Abby's perspective was on this, I wanted to say, Abby who? Because, you know, you would expect that he would have been out and about in terms of bigger, splashier things, not necessarily speaking directly to base NDP supporters, which he, you know, clearly has the support of, But being out and being in spaces where he can be seen more. I haven't seen him. Maybe it's my channels. Like, I don't know. I watch most stuff and I keep my ear to the ground on most things. But God, I would love for another bump in the polls to the NDP. You think they want it? How bad do you think the Conservatives want it?
3: Yeah, the Conservatives certainly, as we've seen in the past, do benefit when the NDP grow. A mutual, beneficial, assured pact. Thanks, Jeff, Saeed, and George. Great to have you all today.
8: I'm Bonnie Heslop. Here's what's making news. Millions of dollars in damages being reported after an industrial fire in Thorold last night. Fire crews called out to IMT along the Welland Canal just before 10. Extra support was needed from the Welland and Niagara Falls fire departments. They were called in to help fight the flames for over 5 hours. The blaze is now fully out. It's not clear what started it. No injuries reported. Niagara police trying to identify a body that was found in the water yesterday in Niagara on the lake. The discovery made just before 7. The marine unit called in to the water of Lake Ontario near Stewart Road. An autopsy is being done to try to identify the person and find the cause of death. A new deal to move the remaining beluga whales at Marineland. The feds endorsing a plan that would see all remaining whales split up and be sent to Spain or one of 4 U.S. facilities. And your weather forecast, lots of sunshine for today, high of 27.
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3: Tim Power sitting in for Vashi. Well, our listeners in British Columbia will know that last weekend the BC Conservative Party had its leadership race vote. And in a long ballot, Carrie Lynn Finley, former federal Conservative Member of Parliament and cabinet minister, won that contest. Last night, she sat down for a one-on-one with Mike Le Couture on CTV's Power Play.
21: Carolyn Finley joins me right now. Welcome to Power Play.
22: Thank you.
21: You said that party unity is your priority, and indeed, that is one of the things that leaders do have to do after a leadership campaign. You won on the fourth ballot by less than 200 ballots. So what is your plan to unite this party?
22: It's already started. It really started even before the race, in that I had the most MLAs endorsing me of anyone in the race, and I'm very pleased by that, the fact that they did get behind me early. I've also began the work immediately. I have been meeting members of the caucus individually all along, starting Sunday morning, right through all yesterday, along with media interviews, of course, that sort of thing, and all yesterday and again today.
21: Yeah, and I wanted to ask you, because during the leadership race, you questioned whether fellow leadership contestant Peter Melobar was in a conflict of interest on issues of reconciliation because his wife is Indigenous and works as a receptionist at a band office. Now, that suggestion was slammed by a number of fellow contestants and federal conservatives. Did you apologize to Mr. Melobar after that?
22: I did not say that to begin with. I did not tie the ethnicity of his family to the question. The question was put.
21: You did. I do have the transcript here in terms of what you did say.
22: Let me finish your question. Let me finish answering your question. I did not question it based on ethnicity. I questioned his conflict of interest based on their positions with the band and more than one band. I have dealt with many, many band managers who are Caucasian, for instance. It's about the fact that there could be a perceived conflict of interest. He ran with the idea that I was questioning it based on ethnicity. But he and I met today. We had an excellent conversation. He is moving forward in the caucus with me. I asked for his expertise on that issue and on economics, because he's been a very able finance critic, and we are moving together as friends and colleagues.
21: And to be clear, I did ask the question saying that she worked at the band office as well, and I know that that was part of the equation in what you were saying in your questioning. But I also wanted to ask you, considering that you're now the leader of a party that has been plagued by infighting in the past, do you regret making those remarks during the debate or even having that insinuation in the debate?
22: Not at all. It is a legitimate process question. When DRIPA, the repeal of DRIPA, is something from a policy perspective that every single person who was running in the race brought up as to whether he feels that he would have a conflict of interest. I asked a legitimate process question. The fact that others used it for political gain, or what they perceived to be political gain, That is for them to answer. I asked a process question. He answered it in the way he did. Mr. Milibar placed fifth in the race, and I won the race. I think that the ideas for future prosperity for our province, for bringing together all British Columbians, for continuing with Indigenous, non-Indigenous economic partnerships has resonated well with the people of British Columbia. I'm looking forward to continuing to bring that vision forward along with my ideas on a Western alliance, which I think has a lot of merit and a lot of interest.
21: I wanted to ask you how you plan on appealing to a broader swath of British Columbians. And I ask that because I think people want to know whether or not they can expect you to moderate some of your positions at all.
22: You're presuming to speak for the electorate, with all due respect, and we're not in an election yet. We'll see what the electorate thinks. My vision is a broad vision of prosperity, unleashing our natural resources, getting our resources to market. I do approve of a pipeline in the north, which the federal Liberal government and the Alberta government are pursuing. I believe that people are looking for hope. An opportunity in our province. This is the province I was born and bred in. I raised my family here. I care deeply about my home province, even though my political time so far has been at the federal Liberal, with federal Liberal governments when I was in opposition, and also in Stephen Harper's Conservative government as a minister and in cabinet. But I always advocated for my home province, for my community, so that is not foreign to me. And the vision I'm putting forward is one of restoring hope and prosperity. We have $183 billion debt right now with our fifth downgrade in our credit rating. We have a last budget presented with a $13.3 billion deficit. And as a result, very much needed infrastructure, social programs, are being chopped or even stopped midway through because the money's running out. I think more fiscal balance, more measured approach to spending, more respect for taxpayer dollars, and a desire to unleash our resources, which are the pillar of the growth of BC, those four pillars being fisheries, forestry, mining, and agriculture. We need more emphasis there so we can have more sustainability. And we are right now losing investment. We're losing people. And I want to see them come back and build British Columbia with me.
21: Ms. Findlay, just to be clear, I'm not assuming to speak for the BC electorate. I'm saying this because former BC Conservative public safety critic and now independent MLA, Eleanor Sturco, who was once under your predecessor, John Rustad, described your campaign as a purity test of conservative, true conservatives. She also said that she no longer views the BC Conservatives as a big tent party, and she said that British Columbians are now stuck between choosing between two extremes, David Eby and yourself. So the reason I'm asking this is because I want to know if you're too extreme for Eleanor Sturco, then who was once a BC Conservative, do you worry that you're too extreme for swing voters in BC?
22: I am not accepting a label like that from someone who sits as an independent in the legislature, someone who obviously before
21: in
22: my
21: fairness
22: time,
21: she used to be a BC Conservative. I just want to raise that note. I know she's an independent now, but in fairness she was a BC Conservative.
22: Would you please let me finish? Do me the courtesy of letting me respond.
21: Ms. Findlay, I appreciate being able to let you finish, but at the same time, I'm just trying to make sure that we're both speaking from the same set of facts here. She's a former BC Conservative, and I agree she now sits as an independent.
22: Exactly. So before my time, she had enough disagreements with the Conservative Party of BC that, depending on who you listen to, whether she left on her own or they asked her to leave, she's not part of that caucus. I now lead a caucus of Conservative Party of BC MLAs. I have no dialogue, particularly with Eleanor Sturco. So I don't respond to her criticisms as being valid. I am going forward to the people of British Columbia. I've been traveling traveling this whole province. I've talked to thousands of people throughout this race and previously, and obviously they liked what they were hearing from me, because I am now the leader and proud to be the leader of the Conservative Party of BC.
21: Okay, we're going to leave it on that note. Carolyn Finley, the new leader of the BC Conservatives, thanks so much for joining us.
22: Thank you.
3: That was the new leader of the BC Conservative Party, Carolyn Finley, speaking with CTV's Mike Lecouture on Power Play last night. Well, when we come back, we'll talk a little bit of hockey. What happened on the ice last night between the Golden Knights and the Hurricanes, and what's going to happen come next season because of the time changes in Alberta and BC, and the fact that they are sticking with daylight time permanently. We'll get TSN's Claire Hannah on about all of this momentarily here on the Vashi Capella Show.
8: Lots of sunshine today, high of 27. The UV index is 8. That's considered very high. Tonight, a few clouds, low of 12. Tomorrow, mix of sun and cloud. Some gusty winds around noon, high of 27. Friday, we'll see a mix of sun and cloud, high of 25. For the weekend, on Saturday, cloudy, chance of rain, high of 25. Sunday, mix of sun and cloud, chance of showers, high of 24. I'm Bonnie Heslop on 610 CKTV.
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1: In here for Vashi. Well, we're back to talking some hockey. We talked to Gord Wilson about it yesterday. Today, we're going to talk about the game that was. The Vegas Golden Knights defeated the Carolina Hurricanes last night 5-4 to take a 1-0 series lead in the Stanley Cup Final. Game 2 goes tomorrow in Carolina at 8 p.m. But that's not the only hockey-related story. The provincial governments in both Alberta and British Columbia have decided they will no longer be changing their clocks twice a year. Both provinces will stay on daylight time permanently starting in the fall. This means BC will only be 2 hours behind Eastern Time and Alberta 1 hour. And that's going to cause some scheduling headaches for the NHL's doubleheader game nights. NHL Commissioner Gary Bettman was actually asked about this yesterday, at a press conference.
2: Gary, British Columbia and Alberta are considering going to daylight saving time all the time. That could obviously have an effect on your scheduling doubleheaders. Just wondering what the league makes of that change.
3: Nobody asked us, but not that they should have, but we'll deal with it. I mean, it may impact some start times in Calgary, Edmonton, and Vancouver, but we'll deal with it just as we deal with whatever things come our way that we don't get to control.
1: We'll deal with it. Well, our next guest and I will deal with the time in a minute, but let's talk about last night's game. Great to have Claire Hanna with TSN here today. Claire, Nikolaj Ehlers, is he the Alex Newhook of the Carolina Hurricanes? He is potting goals like Newhook did against Carolina, and much like Newhook, Claire, the Canadians didn't win and the Hurricanes didn't last night. What about Ehlers? What about this game?
4: Well, first of all, thanks for having me. I can't wait to get into the daylight savings chat maybe a little later.
1: We're all excited about that, Claire.
4: Yeah, I know. You guys piqued my interest in that. But to the game. So Ehlers was really good with the Winnipeg Jets. I don't think we can forget that. He was like one of their star players. And when you look at Alex Newhook, if we're doing that comparison, he had like one or two playoff goals in, I think, four playoff appearances leading, like before joining the Montreal Canadiens, whereas Ehlers had always been a star in Montreal. So I don't think the comparison's quite there, but I do think that Ehlers is a great player and that Carolina was getting depth scoring, but it's their top line that needs to get going of Seth Jarvis, Sebastian Aho, and I'm forgetting their third guy on that line, yeah. But he's a Russian. He's really good. And he always is out for warm-ups really early. That's all I remember right now. I'm forgetting his name. But he's, I think that right now it's like they can't rely on their depth scoring. And that occurred when they played the Ottawa Senators. It was Stankoven who was mostly scoring, and they just need to get more of their top line. But, there's no problem in depth scoring. So, yeah, good job for Ehlers.
1: Well, I have to challenge you in the Newhook comparison, you see, because I'm from Newfoundland. I coached his uncle in rugby and went to university with his parents. So I'm telling you, Claire, in Newfoundland, he was a star, whether or not he had two or three goals. But we'll park our...
4: He's a good guy.
1: All right, we'll find an accord there. Speaking of depth, though, if it's not Marner, it's Thomas Hertl. I mean, he wins the game last night. Vegas has some serious depth and are not to be underestimated here.
4: Well, what really impressed me, too, was that Carolina comes out, scores, 20 seconds into the game. There's so much energy. Somebody hit a post a couple of minutes later, too, and I thought, oh, my gosh, here we go. This is going to be, you know, a tough uphill battle for the Vegas Golden Knights, but then Vegas never went away, and they kept pushing. I think they got some good shots on Freddie Anderson, and that's a big question mark in this series because he hasn't been able to close it out in the past, and he's always struggled in the playoffs, but right now he's the best goaltender in the NHL playoffs. He was fantastic in their first three rounds, and so it makes you wonder, and it was a tight game, okay? It was 5-4 in the end. I thought it was going to go to overtime, to be honest, but Hertl ended in regulation, and I just think that Vegas was finding ways of kind of getting around the defense for Carolina, and to me, coming into this year is I was listening to the analysts, and so many people thought, oh, Carolina. Some people thought Vegas. And I, for me, I thought, and maybe it's because I've covered Carolina now in two different series against the Montreal Canadiens and against the Senators, but I saw how they were just absolutely suffocating teams' offenses. They were just not giving them any time and space. Their penalty kill was elite, led by Jacob Slavin, and I'm guess I'm surprised at how Vegas looked against them and if Carolina's going to be able to have a response. And the only time we've seen Carolina have a hiccup was in game one of the Eastern Conference Final against Montreal after they'd had 11 or 12 days off. And then, you know, after that game, they just stomped on the gas pedal and absolutely destroyed the Canadiens. So is that going to be the response we see in game two? That's what I'm wondering.
5: Well, we're going to have to stomp on the NHL schedule because apparently that's what Alberta and BC are doing with their staying with daylight time, meaning, as you heard, a game in BC now could be only 2 hours behind Eastern time, and Alberta 1 hour, which makes doubleheaders hard, makes overlaps more possible, or even late start games. I mean, Claire, you're a broadcaster. You cover Eastern teams often. What does this do for people who are trying to watch doubleheaders or try and take in Western games?
4: Okay, well, I was trying to math this out for how I always feel, okay? And with most of the games out east starting at 7 p.m., sometimes I'm waiting until 10 p.m. for whether it's the Calgary Flames or the Vancouver Canucks or the Edmonton Oilers to have puck drop. And I struggle staying up, and I really liked watching after hours, but I would sometimes tape those games and tape those so I could watch them when I woke up in the morning because I'm like, this is just too late. This is like ruining my weekend. I'm staying up late, and I'm not even out on a bender, right? I'm just at home. So I think when I look at this, maybe there's an opportunity to shift. And I don't know how the NHL, I don't know what the analytics are behind this, but what if you start having Eastern games at 6 p.m., okay? Mm-hmm. So I'm doing the math again. That means that would be at 5 p.m. in Alberta, 4 p.m. in BC. And then you still have those games in Alberta starting maybe at 8 p.m. Like that would be Alberta time, so that's 9 p.m. Eastern. And then do you consider having a BC game at 9 p.m.? I don't know. That's crazy. But maybe you just start looking at having earlier Eastern games, 5, 6 p.m. And on weekends, like, I think to me it's the Saturday night games that people are going to be really keying in on. But those aren't bad times to have earlier games because sometimes it's nice to have your buddies over at 5 p.m., 6 p.m. watching the game. And then you go out and then there's another game on television. Like, I think that's kind of fun. It just might hurt. Like, when I'm in BC, for example, on an assignment, I always think it's so like lonely when I get home from covering something and it's 10 p.m.
5: Gotta clue it up, Claire. I love the idea. The only thing I would say to you in pushback is you're going to have to leave downtown Ottawa at about 1 o'clock because we all know what the Queensway is like in the middle of the afternoon. So we might need to rethink that. Claire, great to have you. Thanks for joining us today. Thank you, everyone, for listening to the Vashi Capella Show. Thank you to Chris Viz. Well, he's not here, but Stephen Ellsworth and David Smith. Back tomorrow with more.
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9: In the news, an investigation is now underway after a body was found in Lake Ontario in Niagara-on-the-Lake last night. The Niagara Police Marine Unit called out to the shoreline last night near Stewart Road after a body was discovered. A postmortem is being done to try to identify the person and find the cause of death. No injuries reported after a massive fire in Thorold last night. Fire crews called out to IMT along the Welland Canal south of the Allenberg Bridge just before 10. Extra support was needed from the Welland and Niagara Falls fire departments. Crews were on scene fighting the blaze for about 5 hours. The blaze is now fully out. Damage estimates are in the millions of dollars. The cause is being investigated. Canada's last remaining captive whales have got the green light from the federal government to go to aquariums in the U.S. and Spain. Ottawa has issued the first batch of permits to move the 34 whales at Marineland at the shuttered theme park in Niagara Falls. Ottawa is set to issue different permits closer to the move, which is expected to take place in the next few months. A Fisheries Department spokesperson says they are coordinating with multiple federal agencies for the move, while Marineland says it's a quote, extraordinarily complex undertaking believed to be unprecedented in scale. Prime Minister Mark Carney says his government will soon introduce legislation on forced labor in supply chains. His remarks come after the Trump administration proposed a 10% additional tariff on Canada and other countries that the U.S. says is not doing enough to enforce bans on forced labor. Carney says his government was not blindsided by the proposal.
10: With respect to these 301 tariffs, this is not a surprise. It's something that the U.S. has been planning for a few months.
9: Carney adds that Canada supports the U.S. goal of stopping forced labor. A hostage situation at a Chase Bank in California has ended. Several hostages were being held by a man. ABC's Alex Stone.
11: According to law enforcement sources, the situation is now over. All of the hostages who were inside the Chase Bank building in downtown Bakersfield have now been rescued by police and the FBI, and the suspect, sources say, is dead. This went on for many hours. A man went into the building yesterday and claimed to have a bomb strapped to his body and was holding hostages. Two came out last night. A short time ago, others were seen coming out as it all ended.
9: First came the hantavirus. Now come the hackers. ABC's Jim Ryan says the tens of millions of Americans who enjoy ocean cruises have another concern on deck.
12: According to Carnival Corporation, criminals tricked an employee into giving up access to the company's IT system, exposing the names, addresses, phone numbers, and other personal data on as many as 6 million customers. Carnival has begun reaching out to those who might have been affected, urging them to closely watch their bank and credit card statements and offering 2 years of free credit monitoring.
9: Women's flag football will be introduced as a pilot sport in Canadian university sport for the 2027-28 season. U Sports and Football Canada will collaborate on flag football's introduction and execution for the pilot. The pilot sport is reevaluated after 5 years to determine whether it deserves full sport status. It comes ahead of the men's and women's flag football making its Olympic debut in Los Angeles in 2028. Ottawa will issue a new policy direction to the CRTC to adjust how it is implementing the Online Streaming Act. The comments come after the CRTC said it would require large streaming services like Netflix to contribute 15% of their Canadian revenues to Canadian content. The Motion Picture Association had called on Cabinet to reconsider the current approach, and the U.S. Ambassador to Canada called for the policy to be rescinded. The government says it will instead provide $600 million to Canada's audio and audiovisual sectors. For more news in Niagara, go to 610cktb.com. Your weather forecast is coming up.
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9: Mainly sunny for this afternoon, high of 27, the UV index 8, that's considered very high. Tonight we'll see a few clouds, low of 12. Tomorrow, mix of sun and clouds, some gusty winds around noon, high of 27. On Friday, we'll see a mix of sun and cloud, high of 25. For the weekend, on Saturday, cloudy, 40% chance of rain, high of 25. On Sunday, mix of sun and cloud, 30% chance of showers, high of 24. Right now, it's 26 degrees. I'm Bonnie Heslop on 610 CKTV.
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what a day. Beautiful. Unreal. It is warm, but no humidity out there. And just perfect. It's so pure. John Gonzo Show 333. And more nice weather. It's 26 right now. And it's not going to cloud up until late Friday into Saturday. And some rain expected then arriving at that time. But it looks like it bounces back pretty good for Sunday. That looks to be your day if you're looking to get out and do something on the weekend. In the garden, in the yard, at the lake, on the river, on the deck, the dock, the patio, whatever. All that stuff. It's all good. Science fiction movies, we continue the list. We're getting down to the nitty-gritty. Oh, boy. Jenny and I have been ripping through the top 10 lists, and we continue to do so. And at number three, our picks yesterday, E.T. was chosen for the second time in our top 10 sci-fi category. That's Gene Vlaitis there with that pick. Back to the Future 3 with Alex. I took Star Wars from 77. That's the second time that's been taken.

list together. It's like the White House of Fire Hall rock and roll and talk radio. It's all good. On this day in history, June 3rd, Henry IV of Germany stormed Rome and captured St. Peter's Basilica on this day in 1083. That would have, whoa, dude, what are you doing? You don't belong here. Spanish conquistador Hernando de Soto, he claimed Florida for Spain on this day in 1539, and then a year later, to the day, became the first European to cross the Appalachian Mountains, okay? Construction began on the oldest stone church in French North America, Notre Dame d'Angers, in 1620, Quebec City, New France, as they called it then. The Pope Francois de Laval was chosen by the Pope as the vicar in New France, and that was Pope Alexander VII in 1658. Explorer Alexander Mackenzie set out on his first expedition to the Pacific from Fort Chipewyan in northern Alberta, but instead, he found the Arctic Ocean instead. So he went north instead of west. And that was in 1789. Or maybe he started going west and just wandered north. It happens. The Knicks are in the NBA Finals for the first time in years. 1999, and an interesting piece of history here. The Knicks were a baseball team, the first baseball team in New York to don uniforms. So they're the first, baseball team to actually care to look alike on the field. And I'll tell you what the uniforms were. They were straw hats, white shirts, long blue trousers. All right, that was the look in 1851. And everybody was like, wow, these guys are all uniform. Hence, uniforms. Cullen Whipple patented a machine for making screws. 1856. 1864, General Robert E. Lee won his last victory in the U.S. Civil War. That was the Battle of Cold Harbor. Lacrosse was said to be introduced to Britain and Canada in 1876. I got a feeling our First Nations were playing it way before then. The Canadian Pacific Railway was completed coast-to-coast in Canada, 1889. Belgian King Leopold II claimed the Congo as his own private possession in 1906. It's mine. Now we know it's independent, and the Democratic Republic of Congo, the DRC, is where they're battling the Ebola outbreak in Central Africa as we speak. 1935, 1,000 unemployed Canadian workers boarded freight train cars in Vancouver and began their trek in a protest to the nation's capital. Sounds familiar. And we just so happen to have a modern day version of that same thing coming up. We're going to talk to Tamara Leach on the show here today. The last British and French troops left Dunkirk, 1940, on this day. The Zoot Suit riots began in 1943 after military men went on a rampage and they started beating up anybody they perceived as Hispanic in Los Angeles. The Nazis pulled out in 1944. Let me see. They pulled right out in 1944. The first bikini is put on display in Paris in 1946. Kennedy and Khrushchev met in Vienna, 1961. Khrushchev thought Kennedy was a boy, underwhelming, over his head. In 1965, American astronaut Ed White made the first spacewalk, 23 minutes. Our government announced that our coins would be made of nickel and not silver anymore. That was in 1968 on this day. The first artificial gene was synthesized in 1970. 15 died at a Paris air show in 1973 when a Soviet supersonic airliner crashed. Itzhak Rabin replaced Golda Meir in Israel

0: 1974. The USA presented the oldest copy of the Magna Carta, 1976. The Pope was released from the hospital on this day after the assassination attempt. That's John Paul II, 1981. And remember this one on CNN? Back in the day when CNN ruled, the beginning of Tiananmen Square and the massacre, 1989. I remember watching it, that student staring down the tanks. That was a moment in history. One of those photos that stays in your indelibly stamped. Montenegro gained its independence from Serbia, 2006. And Ron McLean from Hockey Night in Canada saved a man from drowning in the Delaware in Philadelphia in 2010. All right, coming up on the show, as I said, Tamara Leach is, one of the organizers of the trucker convoy in Ottawa. She's suing for lawfare and the mischief charge she got, saying it was politically motivated. We're going to find out what she has to say about that. And the convoy, like what, 3.5 years later? James Buren, Matters of the Home, and David McDonald, a senior economist from the Canadian Center for Policy Alternatives. All that and more coming up. Going to be a good one. Don't miss it. John Gonzo here, The Drive, Niagara's News and Talk, 610 CKTB. Yeah, just gorgeous. It's beautiful. It's pure. It's absolutely pure weather here. It's like out west when it's sunny and this hot. It's beautiful. Clear, low 12 overnight, mainly sunny and 25 tomorrow. The wind's coming up a little bit. Mix of sun and cloud on Friday. Gusty 27. Some rain or a risk of a thunderstorm possible for Saturday. Sunday looks pretty good, though. Back to the good stuff. That's the day on the weekend if you're looking to get out. Right now, we're at 26 at the White House of Talk, 610 CKTV.
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0: kind of looks like Britain's having their own George Floyd moment. Except this time it's a young white man named Henry Nowick, an 18-year-old from Southampton, who was stabbed and murdered, with British police putting the blame on him and then basically leaning on him so he couldn't breathe, despite his pleas, his repeated pleas that he couldn't breathe. So he took his last breath under the weight of a police officer. They had him cuffed and under control and everything. It's, if you watch the video, it's maddening, just like it was when I watched the video of George Floyd. So unnecessary. So unnecessary. And this is a very unfortunate, underreported, troubling incident. And we need to look at this in the eye. It's a huge blind spot in modern justice that doesn't serve anyone, ultimately, as we've seen politics dripping with weakness and failing their own tax bases. And then for some reason, the mainstream media picking and choosing what the story is. If this isn't a story, I don't know what a story is. Just like George Floyd. If that wasn't a story, I don't know what a story is. These are living, breathing human beings. George Floyd bleeds red. So does this young man, Henry Nowick. And it's, I don't even know how this isn't a story. It's just mind-blowing to me. And you might perhaps not even know what I'm talking about. That's how underreported and irresponsible, really, it is not to report something like this. And there's this modern tendency that's troubling that looks at people through this lens. Instead of looking at them as people, they judge people's race or they judge people's color. And then they decide whether that's worthy of attention or not, according to whatever narrative they're trying to preach. It's a church. And that is actually the definition of racism. Now, I celebrated the arrest of the police officers in Minnesota. They unnecessarily ended that guy's life. I understand there's nuance to every story. Yes, that dude was a big man. They were smaller than him. They had trouble handling him because he's a big guy, a career criminal who was under the influence. I get it. But when you have somebody cuffed and under control, do you need to sit there on his neck for how many minutes was it? I forget. It was a ridiculous amount. And we see the same kind of thing in this story, too. And I get that the officers were nervous, and I stand with police. But I, you know, you can't, it's not everybody you can stand by just because. And in this case, they went too far and ended somebody's life unnecessarily. And that's why Derek Chauvin is serving his 21-year sentence in a prison in Texas right now. So here's the story. And if you haven't heard it, you're going to have to ask why. I don't know why. Thank God for Twitter sometimes, because I don't know of half the things that, you know, I don't hear. I don't pick up on some of this stuff from the Canadian media. And I don't know why. I was like, well, that, why isn't that a story? So this is what happened. A young man, he was 18, okay? He was knifed five times in a bloody attack in December. And Vikram Digwa, 23, used his traditional kirpan in an attack as the kid was making his way home after a night out. So when the police arrived at the scene, there's shocking body cam video And it's much like the George Floyd case. And it showed police jump on the kid, even though he was wounded. They put him in handcuffs. He was pleading for his life, telling him he couldn't breathe. He wasn't resisting. And they basically leaned on him until he died by their hands, believing the story that this guy told them. Digwa said that Nowak made racist remarks. And so they basically picked his story and ignored the dying teenager, who was innocent. He was the victim, and he died that night. Now, here's another thing. Britain's boiling, and there's riots going on, and the news isn't showing those for some reason, too. Keir Starmer stammers as his policies are falling down all around him. This Digwa guy lied, as proven in court, and he was sentenced to life in prison, so he got his just desserts. And now Starmer is humming and hawing about how serious policing problems are in Britain, even though he's made that bed for that failure in their ranks. Here's Henry Nowak's dad on the courtroom steps describing what happened.
1: Back, I am Henry Novak's father. To my left is my daughter Olivia Novak, Henry's older sister, and to her left is Lucy Ross, Henry Novak's mother. The jury confirmed what we've always known. Henry's life was taken from him unlawfully, violently, and without justification. Henry was 18 years old. He was kind, ambitious, loved, and full of promise. He had his whole life ahead of him, a degree to finish, places to see, and a future to build. That future was stolen from him, and no verdict or sentence will ever give it back. Henry did nothing wrong. He was one of the kindest, friendliest, and most inclusive people you could ever hope to meet. He was amazing in every way. On the 3rd of December last year, Henry was walking home from a night out with his university football teammates when he encountered Vikram Digwa, a man openly carrying a large knife on the streets of Britain. That knife was used to take Henry's life. He should have been safe walking home. Instead, he became another young life lost to the brutal reality of knife crime in this country. Henry had been stabbed multiple times, and as his chest filled with blood, he tried to escape. He was chased, abused, and filmed by Vikram Digwa and others. When police arrived, Henry was lying on the floor, barely able to sit up, and plainly in severe medical distress. With his final words, he told officers that he could not breathe. He told them he had been stabbed. In fact, Henry told officers that he could not breathe 9 times. He told them he had been stabbed 4 times. The response from one officer was, "I don't think you have, mate." The police have said they were misled by the murderer and that the scene when they arrived was complex. Unfortunately, it seems to us the truth is much simpler. The police were told by our son himself and by a member of the public who called 999 that they heard someone shout that they had been stabbed. But the police did not believe them. Henry was pulled across the gravel, his hands forced behind his back, and he was placed in handcuffs. Instead of being treated as a dying victim, police formally arrested Henry for assault and read him his rights. That was the last thing he heard. Henry did not die with dignity. He did not die with the care he deserved. He lost consciousness before anyone believed him. Let me be absolutely clear. We hold Vikram Digwa solely and 100% responsible for the brutal murder of our son. But Henry should not have died on the streets of Southampton in police custody. The way he was treated was inhumane and degrading. His murderer, however, was afforded decency. He was believed. He was not handcuffed when arrested. He was not handcuffed when transported to the police station. As far as we understand, he was never handcuffed at all. And, as Vikram Digwa himself told the court, whilst under arrest for Henry's murder, police even took him to the kitchen so he could choose his food. The contrast is unbearable.
0: What is going on in Britain? My God, I used to look up to Britain. They just were the center of democracy. It's where it came. A very sad, sober incident that exposes exactly how modern politics are letting people down. Regular people. I say everybody, because as uneven justice is unevenly applied, it only breeds confusion and anger. It boils resentment, and it actually increases racism. There's more racist activity because of this kind of thing, not less. More on this case coming up. Don't go away. I'm John Gonzo. The Drive continues. Niagara's News and Talk, 610 CKTV.
2: Good afternoon. I'm Bonnie Heslop. Here's what's making news. An investigation is now underway after a body was found in Lake Ontario in Niagara-on-the-Lake. The Niagara Regional Police Marine Unit was called out to the shoreline last night near Stewart Road after a body was discovered. An autopsy is being done to try to identify the person and find the cause of death. No injuries reported after a massive fire in Thorold last night. Fire crews called out to IMT along the Welland Canal just before 10. Fire crews from Welland and Niagara Falls fire departments were called in to help battle the blaze. No one was hurt. The damage estimate is now into the millions of dollars. Canada's last remaining captive whales have got the green light from the federal government to go to aquariums in the U.S. and Spain. Ottawa has issued the first batch of permits to move the 34 whales at Marineland, the closed theme park in Niagara Falls. Ottawa is set to issue different permits closer to the move, which is expected to take place in the next few months. Prime Minister Mark Carney says his government will soon introduce legislation on forced labor in supply chains. His remarks come after the Trump administration proposed a 10% additional tariff on Canada and other countries that the U.S. says is not doing enough to enforce bans on forced labor. Your weather forecast, another beautiful afternoon. Lots of sunshine, high of 27, the UV index very high. Tonight, a few clouds, low of 12. Tomorrow, we'll see a mix of sun and clouds, some gusty winds in the afternoon with a high of 27. Right now, it's 27 degrees. I'm Bonnie Heslop on 610 CKTV.
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0: Yeah, I'm constantly puzzled by this narrative, and it goes both ways. I mean, the future of 60 Minutes could well hinge on more resignations there. Leslie Stahl and Bill Whitaker, perhaps they follow their pal along. And 60 Minutes, of course, has been a great, great show for so many years, and they're not quite liking the leadership there. So this swings both ways is basically editorial pressures for the narratives. When you're talking about very responsible journalists like Scott Pelley, people that understand that there's a story and the story, you serve the story. And remember when we were on the Iran story early in the game, and I was asking why it wasn't a story. Like, how is this not thousands of Iranians getting shot, just millions in the street, an uprising, and somehow the story got suppressed, and it seemed a story to me and to Phil Gursky, who was an expert from CSIS in that file on Iran and terrorism. But perhaps it got in the way of this pro-Palestinian message or something, and that seems to be running rampant in parts of our media, which is interesting. I mean, what about our Jewish Canadians? Now the question is this not a story? This Hank Nowak story, because perhaps the guy's white. I don't know. It seems that way to me. Here's, another one of the many, many stories that the mainstream media is just ignoring for some reason. Is this not a story? I don't know. Perhaps I'm wrong. But people are people. And if we don't start to get that, then we're all going to lose. And we'll always have two tiers of justice. And we'll always have discord, and we'll always have unease and probably anarchy, like we're starting to see in Britain when they're pushing back. If governments continue to upset their tax bases because they think they're smarter than the people that put them there, as Keir Starmer and his government in Britain are like, well, take a look at history. Take a look at what happens. And let's listen to the last moments of Hank Nowak's life, and this is how it sounded.
1: Oh,
2: put the hand in the cuff, mate.
1: Yeah.
2: He's saying he's been stabbed.
3: Where is he? You think he's been stabbed? In the face? Oh no, but we have to check, don't we? In the face?
2: Just get these back off, get their details on that, and I'll keep hold of them. Keep you on your side, mate. You better retrieve them. I'm saying to him, I'm keeping him on his side. We were set up when we had him here, but he didn't like it. What's your name, mate? By the moment, you are under arrest, and that's for assault, so you do not have to say anything, may harm in defence. If you do not mention one question, someone will talk to you later in line of court. Anything you do say may be given in evidence, all right? He's going to be sick, I think.
0: This is an 18-year-old kid who was stabbed 4 or 5 times, and he was just arrested for assault, dying, and he died there. They sound like the Keystone Cops. It's not funny, though. It sounds like a joke. Here's what Britain's leader of the opposition, Nigel Farage, said in response to this incident.
4: Think of this. The biggest fear a police officer now has going about his or her duty on the street is the fear of being reported for having acted in a way that was racially biased. That fear, now greater than dealing with a dying man living on the ground. Henry's family have responded to this in just the most extraordinarily dignified way. But I suggest the rest of us respond to this with pure, cold rage. This is wrong. All the values and standards of living in a free country where everybody is judged equally before the law have been trashed and thrown away.
0: Starmer, in my opinion, is done for. I mean, he was already staggering, and as Britain boils, and all the while there are parts of the media that quietly decide that this isn't important for us to know, or they are just too paralyzed by their cowardice. Keir Starmer has said that he won't remove the exemption that allows Sikhs to carry these religious ceremonial daggers, even though it has been pointed out there's been solutions in other places. Now, in the United States, it varies from state to state on this law. New Zealand and Australia have been a little more lenient lately. France doesn't allow it in many cases, and as we know in Canada, it is allowed here. Now, the UAE does not allow them. And it said that Sikhs there use a brooch on their turbans that symbolically carry the emblem of the kirpan. Maybe, perhaps, that's a solution. I don't know. So, anyway, there's a story that's not a story for some reason. It's a sad story. Very sad. And more on this funny, nearly comedic back and forth about whether we're in a technical recession. Or a recession is a recession is a recession. Mark Carney cited some uneven data. I guess he's trying to soften the message. That's what politicians do. But Professor Ian Lee from the Sprott School of Business at Carleton feels that's a mistake. He joined us yesterday, and let's have a listen to what he had to say.
1: Yeah, I'm laughing a little bit because, I mean, I think that when a government, any government, has to get into these kinds of techniques, you know, or qualifications, you know, it's a recession, but it's not really a recession. It's sort of a recession. It's a technical recession. I think they've already lost the narrative. Instead of saying, look, I wished that Mr. Carney had handled this differently, and I wished he would have said, look, people, there's weaknesses in the Canadian economy that have been there for quite some time, long before, he could have said before I became prime minister, long before. And they have to be addressed. We need to fundamentally restructure, you know, that sort of thing. In other words, acknowledge and then say, but we have a plan, and then go forward and move on. But when you do what he's doing, then you're losing your credibility. I think it hurts your credibility, not losing it, but it hurts your credibility. And then you're sounding like a, you know, an old-fashioned politician. You know, and I think he's prided himself that, hey, I am different, because he is, you know, he's highly educated, the most educated prime minister we've had, I believe, with the most extensive experience outside of government and politics, I think, if we count the Bank of Canada and the Bank of England as outside government. I mean, it's not technically, but it's, you know, from the private sector, it's banking. And yet he's talking like a politician, and I don't think that that's going to help him with his agenda, especially when he's saying it's a fundamental rupture, we got to make all kinds of changes, and by the way, don't worry about it, you know, this is, we're just in a technical recession. He should use this set of circumstances to justify his agenda, and I thought he missed that opportunity.
0: That's Professor Ian Lee from Carleton University in Ottawa. We're going to get another take on that from economist David McDonald today from the Center of Policy Alternatives in the nation's capital. So that is coming up in the show. We've got a great show. Stick around. Entertainment coming up and more. And we're going to talk to Tamara Leach in our first hour, too, about her lawsuit against the Crown and the police in Ottawa. And the convoy, almost 4 years later, coming up this winter. This is The Drive, Niagara's News and Talk, 610 CKTB.
5: We've got a bunch of ramps on the QEW shut down for construction, including the Birdie Street on-ramp, the Gilmore on-ramp, and the Central Avenue on-ramp to the Toronto-bound QEW, and the Birdie on-ramp to the Port Erie-bound QEW, the Bowen Road on-ramp, and the Concession Road on-ramp to the Port Erie-bound QEW all shut down as well. On the Welland Canal, we've got the Highway 20 Bridge unavailable because of maintenance. I'm Lex Tan, 610 CKTB Time Saver Traffic, next in 15 minutes.
0: Pure weather, beautiful, clear, low 12 overnight, mainly sunny, and 25 tomorrow. The winds are going to come up a bit. Mix of sun and cloud on Friday, gusty and 27, and some rain or thunderstorms possible for Saturday. And then Sunday looks pretty good. Again, right now we're at 26 at the White House of Talk, 610 CKTB.
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1: 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I just want to know.
0: I want to hold you till I
2: yes.
0: die. Till we both break down and cry.
1: You have a soft side, I know. I figured when I played that you might tear up a little bit. Have you ever heard that song before?
2: No, I haven't, but it's saved now.
1: It's a good slow dance song. We used to listen to that at the high school dances, and that was obviously for slow dance, right? And that's Dan Hill, by the way. Canadian folk and easy listening star from Toronto. He's 72 years of age today. And quite a few hits and a member of the Canadian Songwriters Hall of Fame. Dan Hill, ladies and gentlemen. And now that's on Jenny's Amazon list. News that you don't want it to end, do you, Jen? You want me to just hang on to that story a little longer so you can keep playing? Keep talking about Dan Hill. News coming in that Peebo Bryson passed away at 75. It hit the press today. Known for his Disney hits like Beauty and the Beast and A Whole New World, Aladdin. And the Grammy vocalist died a day after suffering a stroke. And these are songs that everybody knows, you know, everyone grew up to in one way, shape, or form, whether that was through a grandchild or a kid or, you know, your sister, brother's kids. If you're grandparents, great-grandparents, you know what I mean? It's just omnipresent. And when you're, you know, looking at kids and taking care of kids for whomever, whether they're yours or somebody else's, you can see what this stuff does for them. And that warms your heart in turn. And teaming up with Celine Dion, intense duets, of course, kind of iced it. She sent her condolences to Bryson's family on X. She said, he made me so comfortable as I was just learning to sing in English. He will remain for me always as a real symbol of joy that music has brought to my life. His voice and talent will be missed. Peebo Bryson has passed away at 75. His latest album came out in February. So, like, a big surprise, 60 Minutes is, I know a lot of people that don't pay a lot of attention to the news, per se, but they catch up on Sunday night with 60 Minutes. And I know people that have done that their whole lives. And I know why, because it's a very quality show. It has been for years. Investigative journalism, really important missing factor in the world today as they cut back, you know, newsroom and media sources. This is another part of the story. It's no longer being able to go out and actually be, you know, a private investigator and gumshoe a story right out like we used to. Scott Pelley was fired after clashing with management there. Perhaps he's just another journalist with integrity fighting, you know, for his tenets and values. And that would be balanced reporting. You know, that all journalists are taught this and lately, far too often ignoring, you know, it because of editorial downward political pressures from the networks. Now, I don't know that this is what actually happened, but I got a pretty good idea something like that's going on because they're under new editorial directions right now and they're getting pushed by that new director in that regard. And rumor has it now that it's thought that perhaps the show implodes because if Leslie Stahl and Bill Whitaker follow Pelley out the door, what are they going to do? Start all over again? That looks to me like a problem. And, you know, perhaps I'm looking into this a bit much, you know, but just sharing my suspicions is I've heard this story over and over again from some of the best journalists this country has ever known. Often doing their own thing these days. CBS News editor-in-chief Barry Weiss and her controversial efforts to overhaul the network news division have really been the sore point. And that's the story. Got some new movies coming out this weekend. Masters of the Universe with Idris Elba. Scary Movie. Power Ballad with Paul Rudd and Nick Jonas. It's a story about a washed-up wedding singer and a fading boy band star. Signal One with Dennis Quaid. Birthday Party with Willem Dafoe. And number one last week was Backrooms. 81.5 million in its first week. And some new music coming out this weekend. Ariana Grande, Shaboozy, Paul McCartney, Neil Young, Dave Grohl's daughter, Violet Grohl, and her debut single called Be Sweet to Me. There's Dogstar, which is Keanu Reeves' band, Willie Nelson, Chaser, Labyrinth, and you can look forward to that music coming out this weekend, starting Friday. This is the day that Muhammad Ali passed away at 74 in 2016. Ozzie Nelson, from the Nelsons, was 69, 1975. That's Ricky Nelson's dad and husband to Harriet. Ozzie and Harriet, who did like 450 episodes on television. Will Sampson, a native actor who was great in One Flew Over the Cuckoo's Nest, and with Jack Nicholson there, and then with Clint in The Outlaw, Josie Wales. He was 53, 1987, big dude. Anthony Quinn, Aidan Quinn's dad, was 86 in 2001, born in Mexico. He was in the movie Viva Zapata. And Zorba the Greek. David Carradine, Grasshopper, was 72 in 2009. Rue McClanahan, Blanche from the Golden Girls, 76, 2010. James Arness, Marshall Dillon from Gunsmoke, was 88 in 2011. The Untouchables released on this day from Brian De Palma. It was 1987. Sean Connery and Kevin Costner and others. The movie Big was big, 1988. Tom Hanks, a Penny Marshall movie. And a good show on HBO is called 6 Feet Under. Kind of starred Dexter there. Or I should say Michael C. Hall. It premiered in 2001. Remember The First 48 with Bill Curtis on A&E. It debuted on this day, 2004. Cinderella Man released 2005. Russell Crowe, Renee Zellweger. X-Men First Class, 2011. This Is the End was released in 2013. Emma Watson, Rihanna, Kevin Hart, Paul Rudd, Seth Rogen, Jonah Hill, James Franco, and it wasn't a drama. New. Country Guys Brothers Osborne, formed in 2013 out of Deal, Maryland. And the one brother, TJ, came out as the first gay country star that we know of in 2021. It was a big deal in that genre. Royals, a huge release from New Zealand's kid star Lord, released on this day in 2013. Entourage, another good show from the archives on HBO, premiered on this day in 2015. Canadian pop star Shawn Mendes released Treat You Better in 2016. 2 years ago, the return of Beverly Hills Cop with Axel F. and Eddie Murphy in 2024. Some birthdays here. Actor James Purefoy, who played Mark Anthony in Rome. He's 62. That was HBO's Rome. Anderson Cooper's 59. Susie Quattro is 76. And Ian Hunter is 87, known mostly for his work with Mott the Hoople. All the Young Dudes, this song done with David Bowie. I'm John Gonzo. The Drive continues. Niagara's News and Talk, 610 CKTB.

0: Good afternoon. I'm Bonnie Heslop. Another beautiful day. A few clouds overnight, low of 12. Right now, it's 27 degrees. Coming up, a body found in Niagara, an industrial fire in Thorold, and honoring a Welland firefighter. First, we take a look at traffic.
1: We've got a bunch of ramps on the QEW shut down for construction, including the Birdie Street on-ramp, the Gilmore on-ramp, and the Central Avenue on-ramp, the Toronto-bound QEW, and the Birdie on-ramp, the Fort Erie-bound QEW. The Bowen Road on-ramp and the Concession Road on-ramp for the 40-rebound QEW all shut down as well. On the Welland Canal, we've got the Highway 20 bridge unavailable because of maintenance. I'm Lex Tan, 610 CKTV Time Saver Traffic, next in 15 minutes.
0: In the news, police are investigating after a body was found in Lake Ontario last night. The Niagara Regional Police Marine Unit recovered the body near Stewart Road on the shoreline in Niagara on the lake. Forensic investigators are now awaiting the results of a post-mortem examination to identify the body and also establish a cause of death. Millions of dollars in damages are being reported after an industrial fire in Thorold last night. Fire crews called out to IMT along the Welland Canal south of the Allenberg Bridge just before 10. Extra support was needed from the Welland and Niagara Falls fire departments. Crews battled the blaze for 5 hours. It is fully out. It's not clear what started it. No one was hurt. Police have made an arrest after investigating an incident that dates back to 2004. CKTV's Matt Holmes.
2: A 57-year-old Niagara Falls man has been charged with sexual assault from the incident more than 20 years ago. Niagara Regional Police arresting Rodney Hollingsworth following the investigation into a 2004 incident involving a person under the age of 16. We don't know many details of the incident, but we do know what happened in Welland. Hollingsworth due in court today. Detectives, they believe there could be more victims out there. They're asking anyone with information to contact police. Reporting in Niagara, Matt Holmes, 610 CKTV News.
0: A new fire station in Welland has been named after a longtime firefighter. The Captain Craig C. Bowman Memorial Fire Hall on Prince Charles Drive honors Craig Bowman. He died back in 2023 from work-related cancer. At the time, Bowman was advocating for cancer coverage and protections for firefighters. Fire Chief Matt Richardson says that there is a plaque outside the hall outlining Captain Bowman's story.
3: One of the other big things that we did as well for our people is we had a shadow box constructed, which is inside the building for our personnel, and that has his bunker coat, his helmets, and we also have the framed private members bill, the Captain Craig Bowman Act, within the box as well to kind of stand as a solemn reminder and to memorialize his legacy.
0: The act reduced the time requirement for presumptive coverage of esophageal cancer and helped establish a national framework for firefighter cancer prevention and treatment. Ottawa has endorsed a plan to move Canada's last remaining captive whales to aquariums in the U.S. and Spain. There are 30 belugas and 4 dolphins at Marineland, the closed theme park in Niagara Falls, that still face mass euthanasia should the deal fall through. Fisheries Minister Joanne Thompson is feeling good about this plan.
4: I have signed off on the transportation permits. I think this is a positive step forward. There's still more work to be done, but it's a step forward.
0: The Department of Fisheries and Oceans has issued the first batch of permits to move the whales and will issue different permits closer to the move, which is expected in the next few months. Prime Minister Mark Carney says a U.S. proposal to tack on an additional tariff on Canada and other countries who don't do enough to stop forced labor was not a surprise. Additionally, he says Canada supports the goal of ending forced labor. Carney says his government will introduce legislation soon.
5: We have been preparing ways to reinforce the regime that we have. We made some changes earlier this year on things that candidly were not as effective, so there's ways we can change things legislatively. We'll be proposing that to the House in the coming weeks before the House rises.
0: He adds that the new 10% tariff would not apply to goods compliant under the Canada-U.S.-Mexico Agreement on Trade. For more news in Niagara, go to 610cktb.com. 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
8: Thank heavens for Evans.
0: Mainly sunny for this afternoon, high of 27, the UV index 8, that's considered very high. Tonight we'll see a few clouds, low of 12. Tomorrow, mix of sun and clouds, some gusty winds around noon, high of 27. On Friday, we'll see a mix of sun and cloud, high of 25. For the weekend, on Saturday, cloudy, 40% chance of rain, high of 25. On Sunday, mix of sun and cloud, 30% chance of showers, high of 24. Right now, it's 26 degrees. I'm Bonnie Heslop on 610 CKTV.
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0: This is John.

Carolina Hurricanes won't be sweeping this one. Vegas took game one, a late Thomas Hurdle goal. So the Golden Knights at least have a split in Carolina. Game two is tomorrow night. Now, new management for the Ice Dogs wasting no time to put their stamp on the team as three-year Ice Dog team captain and NHL draft pick Ethan Zadda is off to Guelph for two players and four draft picks, which should stock the shelf for years to come. It's forward Carter Lewandowski and huge defenseman Zach Nash. They're going to be here in Niagara to play for next season. The picks are a third, a fifth this year, and a second and third in ensuing years. Zadda, who scored 53 goals here, 125 points, was a second-round pick of the Tampa Bay Lightning and has an excellent chance of making good on a pretty good professional hockey career. The new general manager is Dale DeGray, who brings with him a history of very good results in the OHL for the Owen Sound Attack. The Blue Jays lost to Atlanta last night and try again tonight with Patrick Corbin pitching versus Grant Holmes. Game one of the NBA championship is tonight with the Knicks in there for the first time in a long time. We got to go back to Patrick Ewing, Larry Johnson, and Latrell Sprewell. And the last time they won a championship was 53 years ago. So, right in there in Leaf territory. I've been watching the Knicks for a while, and it's been a while. But they last made the final versus the San Antonio Spurs, just like the last time they made the final. And they did that with Jeff Van Gundy back in 1999.

0: basically determine the outcome as far as I see it. The Argos get a bye out of the gate and will be in Montreal for week two. All right, stick around. We've got an interview coming up. We talked to Professor Ian Lee, and that was yesterday. It's going to be interesting to get another take on this recession or not recession. Is it just a technical recession? Or is it a recession is a recession is a recession is a recession? We'll go to Ottawa and talk to David McDonald, Center for Policy Alternatives. He's an economist, and we'll talk to David next. Don't go away. I'm John Gonzo. This is The Drive, Niagara's News and Talk, 610 CKTB.
1: Moving pretty well so far in Niagara region, but we do have the Toronto-bound QEW off ramp to Thorold Stone Road dealing with construction in the left lane. Over in Hamilton, the eastbound link past Mohawk, we have reports of a collision causing delays from the 403, but it's also a visual distraction for westbound traffic. It's slow from Garth. Upbound on the Red Hill approaching Green Hill, we have a crash there as well, causing delays from Barton. 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I'm Lex Tan, 610 CKTP Time Saver Traffic, next in 15 minutes.
0: Clear and sunny. No humidity. It's like perfect. It's a perfect day, 26 degrees. Clear low, 12 tomorrow, mainly sunny, and 25 tomorrow. The winds are coming up a bit, and they stick with us on Friday with a mix of sun and cloud and the high again at 27. And then some rain or a risk of thunderstorms blowing in overnight on Friday and heading into Saturday. So Sunday looks to be the day on the weekend if you want to get outside and do something. Right now it's 26 at the White House of Talk, 610 CKTB.
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0: All right, we're back. David McDonald is an economist for the Canadian Center for Policy Alternatives in Ottawa. Thanks for coming on this afternoon, David.
1: Well, sure thing. Thanks for having me.
0: Well, you know, I'm curious because we're taking different opinions on this, and I wanted to reach out to people that know a lot more than me. Yesterday, Professor Ian Lee was saying there's no such thing as a, there's no difference between a recession and a technical recession. I've heard different opinions on this, so I wanted to find out what you thought about this. Is there such a difference?
1: I mean, as long as you define a recession as two quarters or half a year of consecutive negative GDP growth, if that's your definition, that's your definition. I mean, one of the things that's happening with this latest quarter of growth that gives us the recession definition, we have two quarters of negative GDP growth, negative real GDP growth. It is possible, given how small the negative growth was, that it will get adjusted away 3 months from now when the next set of data comes out. So the GDP numbers do get modified over time as they get more data, better data comes in. They go back and revise those numbers, and so it's possible that those could be revised. I think maybe part of the issue is that this recession isn't as deep as other recessions have been, and that gives it the name technical. I mean, if we go back to 2020, instead of seeing 0.2% drop in real GDP or 0.03%, which is what we saw in the last two quarters, in 2020 we saw minus 2% and then minus 11% in real GDP. So that was deep. Maybe shallow recession versus deep recession is better terminology. That being said, the fact that three of the last four quarters we saw negative real GDP growth is not good news. I mean, real GDP has done nothing in a year. This is bad news. It's not a deep recession, it's not as deep a recession as 2020, but it's still certainly bad news.
0: Yeah, it's got different conditions to it, too. Some may call it a perfect storm. You look at, personal debt numbers, the credit debt, the mortgage debt in Canada, and you mix that in with what we're going through with the United States of America and tariff wars. It's got a different look to it, doesn't it?
1: Well, and now we're going to start to deal with high energy prices, which wasn't the case for much of the year. I mean, this big spike in energy prices will get picked up a little bit in the Q1 data, but happened at the tail end of the Q1 period. And so we're not going to see pressure on businesses or households really until the second quarter numbers come in. And then you've got these multiple affordability crises in terms of just the price of energy. You've got the potential, I mean, we haven't seen this yet, but you've got the potential that some of that leaks through into the prices of other things that are heavy enough to be trucked across the country. You know, this like diesel costs bleed into grocery costs, that sort of thing, in addition to the fact that folks are paying a lot more on their mortgages. And fighting things like, you know, certainly some industries getting hit really hard by the tariff war with the U.S.
0: Canadians seem, and Professor Lee brought this up yesterday, they seem surprisingly calm through this, the beginning of this. I think part of it is because we have new leadership in Canada, and he's got lots of confidence right now, so that means lots of political currency. Also, it's not like it used to be where the banks are going to take over your house if you're defaulting on your mortgage. Perhaps we just don't feel as, you know, back in the Depression, your house is gone, right? They take your house. Perhaps Canadians aren't feeling as much pressure with this news, or we're just. What do you think the psychological mindset is in Canada, as far as you can tell?
1: Yeah, certainly we haven't seen a huge spike in the unemployment rate, which is really what puts people in a bind when it comes to house payments. It has been creeping up, to be sure, but it's not like we've seen the same kind of spike that we saw in 2020. That's when people get in real trouble. You lose your job and now you can't make your house payments. I mean, that's a real problem. This type of slow pressure cooker situation that we've been in, people are pretty upset about it, and it's one of the reasons why, the election was so fraught last year. That being said, yeah, there's a honeymoon period, certainly, with Carney and the Carney government. They just had their first budget 6-8 months ago, so it's relatively recent. And so people, I think, are generally positive on Carney at this point. The question is whether some of these big promises, rather, can pan out. terms of trying to address things like housing prices, for instance, which people are concerned about at this point, but it's not, you know, it's not a crisis level, except say if you're in the rental market, in which case, it, you know, it's a real serious situation.
0: Yeah, and back to this difference between recession and technical recession, perhaps Jenny can play us a clip. I mean, Tom Mulcair, who used to be in the opposition, called Pierre Poilievre's response to, you know, the scrum that he had out in front of the parliament buildings there, and he kind of reproached a, you know, a journalist about his take on how things look. Tom Mulcair called him correct, but also said it's sometimes how the message is delivered. Let's play that clip and see what you have to think, whether you agree with what Pierre Poilievre saying in the first place and whether you agree with the interpretation on his tone.
2: Do you think Canadians blame Mark Carney or do you think they blame Mr. Trump for that recession?
3: You mean the fact that we're the only country in the G7 that's in a recession?
2: Yes.
3: Right. So
2: it seems that Canadians are laying the blame for their economic troubles with Mr. Trump, but you don't agree with that.
3: Well, maybe you are. Maybe you are protecting Mr. Carney from his economic record. But here's the reality.
4: In Q3 2025, the economy grew at an annualized rate by 2.6%. We have economists saying that today's numbers are so nominal they could be forecasted away and revised away. So aren't you jumping the gun a little bit, calling this a full-blown recession?
3: Right. So I know that there's a lot of excuses being made for Mark Carney today, and I'm not surprised. By the way, which outlet are you with?
4: The Hill Times. Is 2.6% economy growth an excuse, or is that just the numbers?
3: It's actually, there's no 2.6% economic growth. The economy, if I could. So you're having to go back? How many quarters are you having to go back now?
4: Two quarters.
3: So you're having to go back. Okay, so let's get this straight. There's been four quarters since Mark Carney became prime minister. The economy shrunk in three of those four quarters. Canada is the only G7 country for which that is the case. There's now been an entire year of Mark Carney that is recorded in economic data, and the GDP is smaller today than when he took office. That is only true of Canada among G7 countries. And now there are two back-to-back quarters where the economy shrunk, which is the literal definition of a recession. And by the way, it's not just that our economy is shrinking quarter after quarter. It's that we have the second highest unemployment in the G7. You think that the 120,000 people that lost their jobs since the beginning of this year call this just a technical recession? No, they call this real job loss. And then you have the delinquency rate that is up 32% year over year at 17-year highs. We have the highest household debt of any country in the G7, the worst housing costs of any country in the G7, for most of the last year, the worst food price inflation of any country in the G7. So yes, you are making excuses and trying to hide from the reality that Mark Carney has given Canada the worst economy in the G7, and it's time to stop making excuses, not for political reasons. It's time to stop making those excuses because this is people's lives. Behind these statistics are empty stomachs, empty fridges, and empty bank accounts. Behind these numbers are 120,000 people who have come home to their kids saying, we can't have you registered for hockey this year. We have to sell our home. I don't know what we're going to do. That is the reality of Mark Carney's economy, and it's trying to stop covering it up with illusions.
0: We're talking to David McDonald right now from the Canadian Center for Policy Alternatives in Ottawa. And David, as far as his content there, how does that fact check in your eyes?
1: Oh, I think a lot of that's correct, actually. Yeah. So I'm not sure there's big. I mean, I haven't checked every single one of those stats, but that's largely correct.
0: Okay. And do you have any feelings about his tone and how that was delivered?
1: Yeah, I mean, he's upset that we have zero growth in a year, and he should be. I mean, this is a real problem, right? I mean, it's not good news that it's that it's a shallow recession versus being slightly positive. This is bad news, and so. Yeah. I mean, the question is how responsible is Carney for that, over the last year? There bears increasing responsibility as time goes on, that the federal government can be, driving economic growth through things like reinvestment in services. And interestingly, one of the reasons why the growth was positive in the third quarter was weapons federal government weapons purchases actually drove up growth in the third quarter. But there's a lot more that the federal government in particular could be doing in terms of improving services that we need or investing in infrastructure that we also need. And this is a way that we can push back against tariff chaos from the U.S. I mean, the federal government has actually been engaged in a big cost-cutting exercise where they're actually cutting a lot of their departments in order to fund defense. And so this is the backdrop of the fact that, yes, we weak economic growth, and the federal government itself is cutting many of its programs to fund more defense spending.
0: As a watcher of this stuff, I guess my concern is that we have a compounded issue here. Do you feel that we can go without a deal with the United States, or do you feel that that's going to just compound our situation here and make it worse?
1: Well, I mean, what's the deal, I guess, is always the question. What did we have to pay to get that deal? How many sectors would we trade off to get that deal? And even if we got the deal, would the Americans even abide by it? I mean, at this point, we hypothetically have a free trade agreement with them, but it's a joke. You know, they've taken big sections of it and thrown it in the shredder, and they've decided, well, we're going to apply these tariffs in this sector and that tariff on that sector. We're not going to abide by the rules of this agreement for big portions of the economy. And so, you know, in any negotiation, you got to be willing to walk away if the deal is not a good deal. If Canada were to walk away, we would, it's not as if we would revert to no trade scheme. We'd revert to the WTO rules, which are also largely tariff-free, as if any of that would matter. I think we need to be beyond the illusion that that we could get a deal that the Americans would abide by, period. I don't think that's possible under this administration. Just today, we got threats of new tariffs against Canada to help and a variety of other countries to help build the border wall in the U.S. This is not a government who will abide by rules that have been agreed upon, no matter what those rules happen to be or no matter what we've given up to get them.
0: Do you feel then that when the dust settles, perhaps when the dust settles is when Donald Trump's administration is gone, but do you feel whenever that may be, when the dust settles, that we still have the United States is our number one trading partners? Is there any way to avoid that? Or is that's the way it's going to have to be?
1: And it's inevitable. I think it'll probably continue. It'll probably continue to be that way, but I think it'll be less important. I mean, we've already shifted about $30 billion in trade between 2024 and 2025 away from the U.S. and towards other places. That's going to accelerate when the data is in for 2026. And so this you know, better distribution of trade away from the U.S., I think, is going to continue. The trouble is that there's little that can overcome the short distance, the common culture, the common language that we have with the U.S. It just makes it easy to trade with. And folks in business doing cross-border trading are going to have to decide with their own businesses how much chaos is it worth to put up with sales to the U.S.? You know, how many tariffs is it worth to put up with sales in the U.S.? And how much is it worth dealing with ever-changing rules day by day based on whatever came up on Truth Social that day? For many folks, they're just going to continue to do that because even with those additional costs, the chaos, the uncertainty, it's still easier to do that than to ship goods and services, well, goods in particular, to someplace else. So I think it's going to continue to be an important trading partner, but I think we should be beyond the illusion that we could ever have a rules-based system with this present administration, maybe ever, but certainly with this with this present administration.
0: Perhaps a good opportunity to learn, to not be lazy, to become more self-sufficient. I guess that's the glass half full, isn't it?
1: Yeah, I mean, certainly insofar as we can buy and sell to ourselves or with more reasonable trading partners, we should absolutely be doing that. We are doing that. I mean, this is certainly happening. Folks are traveling a lot less to the U.S. in particular when it comes to tourism. And, you know, I think this is great that we're becoming more self-reliant. That being said, you know, we are a trading country, a relatively open economy. We're a trading country. We will have to diversify away from the U.S., but we're going to inevitably be tied to them, whether we like it or not, and the chaos that is ensuing from them.
0: Well, thank you. We've got to move to news now. David McDonald, thanks for joining us today.
1: Thanks for having me.
0: David McDonald is an economist at the Canadian Center for Policy Alternatives in Ottawa. And hopefully we can catch up with him again sometime. Very interesting to get other takes on this kind of stuff that we watch. And we're not always experts on, but we wonder what the end result may be. Hopefully everything turns out just fine. 3:33 right now. We're going to take a break for Bonnie. 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
5: Good afternoon. I'm Bonnie Heslop. Here's what's making news. An investigation is now underway after a body was found in Lake Ontario in Niagara-on-the-Lake. The Niagara Regional Police Marine Unit was called out to the shoreline last night near Stewart Road after a body was discovered. An autopsy is being done to try to identify the person and find the cause of death. No injuries reported after a massive fire in Thorold last night. Fire crews called out to IMT along the Welland Canal just before 10. Fire crews from Welland and Niagara Falls fire departments were called in to help battle the blaze. No one was hurt. The damage estimate is now into the millions of dollars. Canada's last remaining captive whales have got the green light from the federal government to go to aquariums in the U.S. and Spain. Ottawa has issued the first batch of permits to move the 34 whales at Marineland, the closed theme park in Niagara Falls. Ottawa is set to issue different permits closer to the move, which is expected to take place in the next few months. Prime Minister Mark Carney says his government will soon introduce legislation on forced labor in supply chains. His remarks come after the Trump administration proposed a 10% additional tariff on Canada and other countries that the U.S. says is not doing enough to enforce bans on forced labor. Your weather forecast, another beautiful afternoon. Lots of sunshine, high of 27, the UV index very high. Tonight, a few clouds, low of 12. Tomorrow, we'll see a mix of sun and clouds, some gusty winds in the afternoon with a high of 27. Right now, it's 27 degrees. I'm Bonnie Heslop on 610 CKTV.
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0: Couple of texts coming in here, 905-688-2582, 905-688-CKTB. Getting you over the hump, it's John Gonzo here, and this comes from Robert in Toronto. He says, I'm suffering from a technical toothache that's caused a technical headache. Fortunately, it's only a technicality. Give a man enough rope and he'll hang himself. Thanks, Robert. Always a good sense of humor from Robert. Appreciate it. Jeff from Welland says, I love that song. When my son passed away, I would sing that to myself every day. Thanks so much. I believe, sadly, Jeff is talking about the Dan Hill song. So we appreciate that. Sorry to hear that, my friend. But I hope it was good memories we brought back for you here this afternoon. Gonzo from Tony, it blows my mind that people can legally walk the streets with a kirpan. We are too accepting of religious rights. Spread Quebec law and stop religious items in public, says Tony. And this one says, the real problem with the convoy protests, the girly man of Ottawa refused to meet with and listen to the protesters. Instead, he ran and hid. And speaking of those protesters, we're going to come back and talk to one of the organizers of that convoy, the Freedom Convoy. Tamara Leach is next, and we'll talk about all that stuff. Don't go away. Should be fun. I'm John Gonzo. This is The Drive, Niagara's News and Talk, 610 CKTB.
7: Moving well on the major highways around Niagara region, but eastbound on the lake past Mohawk, we still have reports of a collision causing delays from the 403, and also it's a visual distraction for westbound traffic. We're seeing delays from Garth. Upbound on the Red Hill, approaching Green Hill, we still have a crash reported there, still heavy from Barton Street. On the Welland Canal, we've got the Glendale Avenue Bridge and the Main Street Bridge raised. The Highway 20 Bridge is unavailable because of maintenance. 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I'm Lex Tan, 610 CKTV Time Saver Traffic, next to 15 minutes.
0: It's beautiful. Clear, low 12 overnight, mainly sunny and 25. Tomorrow, the winds are coming up a bit. A mix of sun and cloud on Friday, gusty and 27. And perhaps some rain or a thunderstorm possible for Saturday. Looks pretty good on Sunday once again. Right now we're at 26 at the White House of Talk, 610 CKTB.
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0: Tamara Leach, one of the organizers of the Freedom Convoy. That was the winner of 2022, and now she's taking the Ottawa Police Services and the Crown to court, which looks like a pushback against Lawfare. And as the plaintiff, she is asserting that she faced disproportionate justice. Hey, Tamara, thanks for coming on here today.
1: John, thank you so much for having me. I really appreciate it.
0: No problem. I saw you were doing this. You're going to take on the police, and you're going to take on the Crown. Tell us about your mischief charge, and I'm sure you've done some research on it. Tell us about how, in comparison, it stacks up against other mischief charges, because you know some of them don't have the profile that your mischief charge had, right?
1: Yes, well, I would say that our case is very unusual, and it has been right from the start. Just to be clear, this lawsuit is not about the mischief conviction. It's for the arrest and the breach charges that have since been dropped that I faced following the Freedom Convoy the following summer. I was arrested on a breach, accused of a breach for appearing at a photograph with Tom Morazzo, whom at the time I had a no-contact order with. Of course, we were at a lawyer event. I was receiving a Freedom Award from the Justice Center for Constitutional Freedoms, and we were surrounded by lawyers, and with no due diligence, not even a phone call to my lawyer, I was arrested on my way home from work in June of 2022, at the end of June, and flown back to Ottawa in leg shackles and spent a month in jail over that breach. So, you know, I feel like this was an important case to launch. Obviously, it's terrifying to start these kind of civil litigations, but I think it's important to ensure that this doesn't happen to any Canadians going forward. The law enforcement and our Crown prosecutors need to do their due diligence and follow a due process in instances like this.
0: I thought it was kind of interesting, Tamara, that I saw this day in history, some history here I thought you might be interested in. It was on this day, 1935, that 1,000 unemployed Canadian workers boarded freight train cars in Vancouver and began their trek to, guess where? The nation's capital.
1: Right.
0: In protest. So, sounds familiar. I don't know if you knew about that history or that anniversary, but, you know, there you go. Kind of uncanny.
1: Yes, I do remember. I think they called it the trek to Ottawa or something like that. I do recall it. Yes.
0: Yeah. Well, I should tell you, I was in Ottawa on the air doing a radio show there. I lived there for 15 years when all of this went down. Now, yeah. I was curious. I went down to the hockey rink off the highway there at the 417, and I watched everything roll in, and I took video, and I remember being quite impressed. It kind of welled up in my heart. I mean, it felt patriotic to me. Lots of people, many were there in support. Everything seemed positive. Some were just curious. And I watch freedoms rather closely. I'm rather patriotic. And that was my first impression. It was patriotism. So I just wanted to share that with you. I know that not everybody thinks that way, do they?
1: Well, that's true. And it's still quite a polarizing event. And I mean, Chris Barber and myself and some of the others are still quite polarizing figures for the most part. But, you know, you're absolutely right. I grew up in border towns, and I used to go to bed at night, you know, and you'd see on American TV where they'd have the flag at the end of the night and, you know, just hearing about their state fairs. And I was always just so impressed with their level of patriotism and how fully they revered their flag. And for me, the Freedom Front Convoy, you know, I think was the first time that I ever really felt that way, too. I mean, I was always felt fairly patriotic, but at that level of, you know, hope and pride and just loving Canadians, it was such a special moment.
0: Well, many people in the bubble, and trust me, Tamara, Ottawa's a bubble. I think you know that by now.
1: The rest of the
0: country doesn't. Like, it's funny because you can leave the city of Ottawa and immediately it's different once you get outside into the rural areas where I lived. Now, a lot of people.

0: Inside the Bubbles will characterize this convoy as racist white nationalists, malcontents from Western Canada. What are your responses to those kinds of assertions?
1: Well, I mean, I was fully prepared when we first started organizing this that that's the stuff that they were going to come after us with. I mean, I saw this happen with Justin Trudeau when he was very first elected, and he started, you know, just calling people racists that didn't agree with him. So to me, you know, I can see through it. It's just a dismissive tactic, and they're trying to discredit you and dismiss your concerns. So, you know, I don't really pay too much attention to that. Not only that, my mother is Métis. My grandmother's Cree, and my grandfather was Métis, Cree, and French. So, I mean, obviously I'm not a racist. I have First Nations blood running through my veins. So, but I mean, this was the problem, you know, with how a lot of the mainstream media seemed to try to portray us, is they didn't care really about the facts. They just threw a bunch of accusations out there and just hoped that something stuck, really.
0: Yeah, and it's a common invective that happens. It's a little bit lazy too, and there were people of all colors that were down at your protest. I wanted to point that out. Now, I had friends, and I even had family down there that first weekend. They were curious, you know, they were basically curious about what was going on. And my brother told me it was like a Canada Day party. So, being a radio guy in Ottawa, I checked in with my friends on the force to make sure everything was cool. And everybody that I texted, I think there was three different police officers, said that everything was cool. Do you think, had you departed from Ottawa earlier, that you could have taken more of the popular opinion, more hearts and minds, which I contend is the motivation, or at least should be the motivation, for all peaceful demonstrations in any functioning democracy? Have you given thought to that, perhaps, that you stayed too long?
1: Well, obviously, I have given thought to that, and hindsight is 20/20, of course. I mean, we stayed because we fully expected that, you know, somebody was going to eventually come and speak to us. You know, right before the Emergencies Act was invoked, we had entered into a dialogue with the city of Ottawa, which, you know, for us was progress. And of course, then they invoked the Emergencies Act shortly after that, and then it sort of all fell apart. But if you recall, there was protests happening during the pandemic in 2021 where the First Nations were protesting, and they were actually doing damage, committing actual mischief and vandalizing railway lines. And the Prime Minister at the time kept repeating over and over how there was no charges. He just kept repeating how it was important to have dialogue and he needed to listen to everybody's concerns. And so, you know, I guess that was part of our naivete, if you will. You know, we were naive. Chris and I were both born and raised in Saskatchewan, for Pete's sake. So, you know, we just fully expected that they would grant us the same courtesy that they were granting other organizations that were protesting. Look at the Black Lives Matter protests that were happening in Ottawa. And then following our protest, even, look at the protests that took place for a minimum of 2 years on the streets after that. So, you know, I think we were just naive a little bit in assuming that somebody would eventually come out. We felt like we were making some progress. That is definitely an argument that we hear a lot, is that we stayed too long. But that said, it's our nation's capital, too. So, you know, I do feel bad. I know there was a lot of people in Ottawa that were upset about the honking horns, and they were upset about the traffic congestion and all that stuff. And obviously upsetting those people was never our intention. We did our best to mitigate it. So, you know, Chris and the road captains worked diligently to keep emergency lanes open and walk around and try and talk to some of these other truckers about their horn honking. But as you well know, they're a very independent lot, and sometimes we're stubborn. So, yeah, we did the best we could. For sure.
0: Well, I think that's important to hear that from your mouth. And my take was that, you know, had you done a rolling national protest that went coast to coast, perhaps a week or two in Ottawa, you know, maybe you'd be able to get the hearts and minds. I think that's the purpose of demonstration. Right. Modern demonstration perhaps is different. We see it different. Sometimes it's anarchy too, which certainly wasn't, you know, your motives, obviously.
1: Absolutely.
0: And I've long contended that Justin Trudeau was craven in not speaking with your group. Tell me if that would have made any difference. I think he kind of just did.
1: Yeah. Yeah, I think it would have made a difference personally. I mean, you know, it was such a big job to organize this thing. We were on the way to Ottawa, and I looked at Chris and I said, you know, we need to come up with like a game plan, you know, once we get there. I mean, I guess you just have to keep in mind, you know, how fast this grew, and it just took off like wildfire. And so we're trying to communicate with the police, mitigate public safety, get videos online saying, you know, we're coming in peace, we're not coming to, you know, we're not coming with torches and pitchforks, because there was an element of, you know, well, there's always going to be infiltrators, and we heard right away that there was going to be people trying to infiltrate our organization. So we had a lot on the go for sure.
0: Yeah, it must have been overwhelming. I can only imagine. I mean, you don't do this for a living. You know, yeah. I'm not even sure if you've organized a party any bigger than 100 people before, right? So there's a lot to learn there. Did you meet anybody in the nation's capital that you found to be trustworthy and that you found that you could lean on and they wouldn't sell you out? Was there any of that going on?
1: Yes, absolutely. A lot of the Ottawa residents that we met were very, very supportive, I have to say. It was kind of funny, John, because, you know, if you were down in the crowd in Ottawa and you saw somebody wearing a mask, you either knew immediately that they were Antifa or Antifa types, or they were federal government employees. And that was literally the case. There were so many of them, that federal employees that were, you know, coming down, bringing blankets, bringing food, bringing water. My MP, Glenn Motz, I met with him a couple times there because he was really trying behind the scenes to facilitate meetings with Omar Al-Ghabra and Marco Mendicino and some of the MPs that were there, but they just flat out refused to talk to us. And then, of course, after the fact, I found out how hard the former MP, Michelle Ferrari, was also working to try and, you know, and just get some conversations happening between us and somebody in government.
0: So when this idea, this little kernel of an idea happened, was it just sitting around in the garage, perhaps having a beer and discussing what you should do, and then all of a sudden it blew up into this?
1: Well, I'll tell you how I got involved. I know there was a small group of truckers that had already been having a conversation, and they were talking about, and like you mentioned, slow rolls, protests at the legislatures, but those things were already happening. I mean, there were still protests going on at all the provincial ledges, and, you know, there was still nothing happening. So I saw Chris Barber's TikTok video that a friend sent me of him talking about doing actually just a Canada-wide shutdown for one day, having all the truckers just shut off their trucks and not moving. I saw that video, and I had been, you know, watching what had been happening during that time. I was frustrated. I've heard of a lot of people, you know, that couldn't go see their parents in the hospital. You know, we don't have to rehash all of that. Anyway, so I reached out to a friend, and I got Chris's phone number, and I called him, and I discovered that we grew up in the same part of Saskatchewan. I didn't know that. And then I also just said, look, my background is organization, logistics, and administration. You guys are going to need money, you're going to need a social media presence, and you're going to need help, you know, organizing your stops, your fuel, your rooms, all of it. I said, how can I help you? And that's probably the last time I'll call Chris Barber and offer him my help.
0: Wow.
1: Just kidding.
0: You're into something, didn't it?
1: Yeah, I did not see that coming for sure, but seriously, that's how I became involved.
0: We're talking to Tamara Leach, one of the organizers from the convoy in Ottawa. And were you surprised? It sounded like to me that you were well prepared for how the media might treat this, the mainstream media. Any surprises there?
1: No, I wasn't surprised at all. I fully expected it right from the onset. I've just paid attention. I've paid attention to how the mainstream media portrayed certain things. You know, I used to be that person, John, that got up in the morning, I'd make my coffee, I'd turn on CTV Newsnet, and I'd watch the news loop and listen to it as I got ready. And I paid a lot of attention to the news. And it was actually the 2016 American election between Hillary Clinton and President Trump, where I started noticing just weird things, you know, how their tone would change, how the looks on their faces would change, how their verbiage would change when they would talk between, you know, talking about Clinton or Trump. And that really started to bother me. And I quit really watching a lot of mainstream media shortly after that.
0: Yeah. It's a learning lesson for a lot of us. A lot of things don't make sense. I do a lot of fact checking on this radio show, and I wonder why certain stories aren't stories and why certain stories are stories. And it doesn't seem to be in line with what I've grown up on, too. I was the same person as you. Kind of a person that always paid attention to media. Now, would you have done anything different in hindsight? What do you think it would be that you could, if you could change anything in this?
1: Oh, boy. You know, that's a tough one for me, and I have put some thought into that. I do believe everything happened the way that it was supposed to happen. I think the Freedom Convoy ended up exposing a lot of problems that were, and a corruption that was happening in the government. It exposed a lot about just even how they felt about everyday Canadian citizens. You know, and so I don't know. I mean, perhaps maybe a better vetting process, but I mean, even that was difficult because it wasn't just about our one organization. This went from, you know, a group of people that really wanted to go and have a conversation and explain the concerns of Canadians because we weren't hearing the other side of the story. And it grew into, you know, like a Canada-wide event. You know, I, like you were saying, I know people as far away from BC that saw what the mainstream media was reporting and decided to hop in their cars and drive to Ottawa to go see it for themselves, and then were surprised when they got there about what was actually happening on the ground. We had great relationships with the police, believe it or not. The Ottawa, our Ontario Provincial Police were amazing. We contacted all of the local jurisdictions that we were driving through. We had liaison officers. So, you know, I think a lot of us were very disappointed, obviously, in how it all came down after establishing these relationships. But we tried to really cover all the bases, like I said, talking to the police, ensuring public safety, watching out for Antifa, making sure there was emergency lanes open. And, you know, just trying to really work together as a group to make it as safe and successful as we possibly could.
0: One of my media friends asked me to ask you a question, and the question is, was it worth it? What do you feel you accomplished? What do you feel you accomplished, and would you do it again?
1: Oh, gosh. It was definitely worth it. The thing about it is that we never saw coming is that it changed the world. As far as we were told at that point, that should have been what they called a super spreader event and we should all be dead. But it really, I remember being in Ottawa and having, I think it was Tom Quiggin come up to me and start telling me about all these other convoys that had started. And I think it was 40 other countries ended up having convoys in solidarity. Even Bolivia with their beat up jalopies, and I think they had a donkey and a cart even, you know. So it was really something to see. I have absolutely no regrets about it. Would I do it again? I mean, that's tough for me to say right now because I'm supposed to keep the peace and be as good behavior.
0: We'll get in trouble. Get you in trouble.
1: But, you know, I think it's really important for Canadians to stand up when they're seeing things happening in their country that aren't right. And let's face it, there is a lot of that happening right now. And it's just important for Canadians to exercise their right to peaceful assembly and to not be afraid. And that's the thing that I hear a lot of people say, you know, well, I support you, but, or I wanted to do this, but, because they're afraid. But somebody has to do it. Somebody has to sort of take that step forward. And that's how you make change. And it's not always comfortable. But in my case, I have absolutely no regrets. I told my lawyer I would spend 100 years in jail before I will ever apologize, because we tried to do everything right. We maybe didn't do it perfect, but we definitely tried to do everything right. We got lawyers to come in right away because once we realized how big this was, we recognized that, you know, we needed, none of us are legal professionals. We're just all middle class working Canadians, so we needed to get that in there. We tried to get an accountant to come in and help us do, you know, to help in that aspect, because we did recognize our weaknesses.
0: If we could put the reason in a nutshell, if you had a mission statement, the mission, the motivation, how would that sentence look from Tamara Leach for the convoy?
1: Oh, a mission statement.
0: What was the driving force? What were you trying to accomplish? And because, of course, it was interpreted a million different ways, I'd like to get it from you. What was the driving force, in a nutshell, the reason, the mission?
1: Freedom. The mission was freedom. Freedom, freedom of bodily autonomy, freedom to, you know, be medical autonomy. You know, at that particular point in time, as I said earlier, kids weren't in school. They were tasering, you know, people or kids. Kids in Calgary got tasered for playing ice hockey, taken down. We saw the elderly dying in long-term care homes. We all heard these stories, and a lot of families were torn apart. I had, you know, a man shoved a note in my pocket when we stopped in Blind River, Ontario, and when I looked at it after we were already on the way, you know, he was living in his car with his family because they refused to take the you-know-what, and they lost everything. So these were Canadians that were horribly affected by some of these mandates. People were trying to speak out. Doctors even were getting canceled and fired and smeared. So, you know, it was some doctors tried to say things. There was some legal professionals that tried to say things. Police officers took a stand. Danny Bulford, for example, was a part of our organization. He left the RCMP, Justin Trudeau's security detail, over the mandates, too. So I think it was just a really dark time, and people just wanted to get their lives back and, you know, go and be able to visit their families or have their families in their homes or, God forbid, go to the funeral of a loved one, get the kids back in school. So, you know, and all that did sort of come together shortly afterwards. And I believe we were still on the way to Ottawa when both Saskatchewan and Alberta announced that they would be lifting the mask mandates, you know, within a few weeks after that. So, again, I think our greatest accomplishment was just exposing the corruptness that was and still continues in some cases to take place within our federal government and how they actually feel about regular Canadian people. You know, if you are the leader of a country, I've always maintained this, if you're leading a country, you have to lead all of those people. You don't get to pick and choose people because of their beliefs or because they don't have the same ideology as you. Our leaders are there to take care of everyone, not just the ones they like and agree with.
0: Well, yes, and we're also all taxpayers, and we're also all voters.
1: Yes.
0: And he was, in my eyes, was weak. Freezing bank accounts was over the top. That can't be tolerated. And I believe you've been a victim of lawfare. I have some reservations, as I've expressed with you, but I know you, and I know that you love your country. And I wish you well in your case in Ottawa.
1: Well, thank you so much, John. It's been a pleasure. I really appreciate it.
0: No problem. Thanks for coming on. I enjoyed that. Tamara Leach, one of the organizers of the Freedom Convoy. She's going to court seeking recompense from the Ottawa Police and the Crown. And that was a good chat. So we're going to break for news right now. Come back in the 4 o'clock hour. This is The Drive. John Gonzo here. Niagara's News and Talk, 610 CKTV.
2: Good afternoon. I'm Bonnie Heslop. We'll see a few clouds overnight. Low of 12. Right now, it's 27 degrees. Coming up, a body discovered on the shoreline of Lake Ontario, an industrial fire in Thorold, and a new plan for marine land. First, we take a look at traffic.
3: We're going to start off in Hamilton, where eastbound and westbound Lake are both totally blocked between Mohawk and Garth because of a multi-vehicle collision. We are seeing huge delays both directions of the Lake right now, and also traffic is starting to build up on the alternatives of Mohawk and Stonechurch. Best to avoid this area right now. On the Welland Canal, the Mellonby Avenue and Clara Street bridges are raised, with the Highway 20 bridge shut down for maintenance. Auto Shack now at participating Rona Plus. 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I'm Lex Tan, 610 CKTV Time Saver Traffic, next in 15 minutes.
2: Niagara police are trying to identify a body that was found in the water yesterday in Niagara on the Lake. CKTV's Matt Holmes has what we know so far.
4: Just before 7 o'clock last night, the Marine unit were called to the water of Lake Ontario near Stewart Road in Niagara-on-the-Lake. There, they found an unidentified body. A postmortem is being done to try to identify the person and find the cause of death. At this point, police have not categorized the death as suspicious, natural, or otherwise. Reporting in Niagara, Matt Holmes, 610 CKTV News.
2: Millions of dollars in damages being reported after an industrial fire in Thorold last night. Fire crews were called out to IMT along the Welland Canal south of the Allenburg Bridge just before 10. Extra support was needed from Welland and Niagara Falls. They were called in to help fight the flames. Crews were on scene for about 5 hours with the blaze fully out. It's not clear what started it, and no injuries are being reported. There's a new deal to move the remaining beluga whales at Marineland. The Department of Fisheries and Oceans Canada endorsing a plan that would see all remaining whales split up and sent to Spain or one of four U.S. facilities. The whales still need medical exams to make sure they're healthy enough to travel. The import and export permits also need to be signed off by the governments. 30 belugas remain at the now closed Niagara Falls theme park. The Trump administration is proposing a 10% additional tariff on Canada and other countries following an investigation into forced labor in supply chains. Kelly Malone has that story.
5: The United States Trade Representative released a report late Tuesday saying Canada, Mexico, the United Kingdom, and some other countries should be hit with duties, alleging they aren't enforcing bans on forced labor. It also proposes a 12.5% duty on dozens of other nations. The new tariff would not apply to goods compliant under the Canada-US-Mexico Agreement on Trade. The new tariff threat came just a few hours after Canada-US Trade Minister Dominic LeBlanc met with U.S. Trade Representative Jameson Greer in Washington. The forced labor investigations were started after the U.S. Supreme Court struck down President Donald Trump's favorite tariff tool earlier this year. Kelly Malone, The Canadian Press, Washington.
2: A Canadian pancreatic cancer specialist is hoping to open clinical trials soon to Canadian patients for an experimental drug that could double survival time. Karen Rebo brings us that story.
6: Medical oncologist Dr. Jennifer Knox at Toronto's Princess Margaret Cancer Center independently reviewed a U.S.-led study of the daily pill Daraxonrasib and calls the results amazing. The Phase 3 clinical trial of 500 pancreatic cancer patients found those who took the pill survived for over a year, twice as long as those who had chemotherapy alone. Revolution Medicines has applied to the U.S. FDA to license the drug, but Health Canada says it has not received a similar application at this point. Knox plans to open clinical trials, though, so as many patients as possible can get the experimental drug without waiting for it to be licensed. Karen Rebo, The Canadian Press.
2: The Federal Housing Agency says slashing municipal development charges won't be enough on its own to make homes affordable again across Canada. Development charges are fees that city impose on developers and are mainly used to pay for infrastructure that supports new builds. The federal government is spending billions of dollars to encourage municipalities to cut development fees in half to boost housing supply and improve affordability. The Canada Mortgage and Housing Corporation says in a new analysis that reducing or eliminating development charges could increase the number of viable projects in some cities by up to 14%. The agency says cities that already have high development charges would see the biggest boost from slashing those fees, while the gains for other municipalities would be marginal. CMHC says development fees have a place in some cities' fiscal plans, and it's unrealistic to think that eliminating those charges would restore affordability. Taking a look at sports in local action, we have the Niagara River Lions at home tonight against the Calgary Surge. Tip-off is at 7 at the Meridian Center. In lacrosse action, the Junior A Athletics will host Six Nations tonight at 8 at the Canada Games Park. In NBA action, the New York Knicks will bring an 11-game win streak into the opener of the NBA Finals tonight in San Antonio. The Knicks swept Cleveland to take the Eastern Conference title. In the West, the Spurs were pushed the 7-game distance by Oklahoma City. In the WNBA, Toronto will visit New York. Patrick Corbin gets the start for the Toronto Blue Jays tonight in Atlanta. The Blue Jays are looking to end a 3-game losing skid. Toronto has slipped 1 game out of a wild card spot in the American League. Miami and Washington will get the full slate of games started with a matinee at Nationals Park. Women's flag football will be introduced as a pilot sport in Canadian university sport for the 2027-28 season. U Sports and Football Canada will collaborate on flag football's introduction and execution for the pilot. For more news in Niagara, go to 610cktb.com. 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
1: We'll see a few clouds tonight, a low going down to 12. Tomorrow, mix of sun and clouds, some gusty winds around noon, high of 27. Friday, mix of sun and cloud, high of 25. For the weekend, on Saturday, cloudy, 40% chance of showers, high of 25. Sunday, we'll see a mix of sun and cloud, 30% chance of showers, high of 24. Right now, it's 27 degrees. I'm Bonnie Heslop on 610 CKTV.
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Well, good to get a chat with Tamara Leach in there. Enjoyed that. Seems like a reasonable person to me. Not the villain some paint. And admitting some mistakes in this, too, which was very interesting and good to hear. Because mistakes are certainly made. But an amazing reaction that happened there. Kind of a groundswell. Let's get to some texts here. Hey, John, my opinion, the convoy trucks were derailed after 2 weeks and it became noise pollution and disturbance for Ottawa residents. They lost their message with the people and they brought their children to be used like human shields. And they were roasting pigs in front of the whole world. I don't disagree. I think 2 weeks would have been about right for the amount of time. And as I mentioned to Tamara, it would have been good to keep rolling on, you know, spend a couple days in the big cities downtown. And it's all about hearts and minds, right? So you have to think about that. And one of the other reservations I had about the convoy was the manifesto they brought in, I thought was poorly put together. Another one, Joe says, I hope she crushes them. It's too bad Trudeau couldn't be up on charges. What else do we have here? Tamara Leach is right about funerals during Corona. My mom died in June of 2021. We were allowed 50 people in a pretty large church. Her mourners would have been lined up out the door had these restrictions not been in place. And, you know, let's think about what happened with way too many people not being able to see their loved one before their loved one passed away because of these unique circumstances. And, you know, I always say when it came to the pandemic that I was totally into everything and almost anything that they suggested in the first year and a half. Then after that, I started asking questions because things stopped making sense. So it went on and on and on. And that was unnecessary, too. I hope we learn our lesson in that because I don't think Ebola is going to be a thing that's going to cross the ocean here. From the experts that I've spoken with. However, I don't think that coronavirus or COVID is going to be the last pandemic that we ever see in our lives. And I hope we went to school and learned and perhaps rid ourselves of some of the silliness that occurred. It became political. And when it becomes political, it becomes stupid. Health and politics don't really mix. It's a bit like oil and water. And keep those separated, too. Politics, justice, health. Separate,

0: Separate, separate. Religion, separate. Separate, separate, separate, separate. There's a reason for separation in those cases, as I see it. But Tamara will be the interview of the day coming up later in the program, so you can hear that if you only caught part of it. She will be on again in the 5 o'clock hour for the replay. All right, to movies. And we're going to do our number two picks here for sci-fi. Our favorite sci-fis of all time is The Drive continues, as does The List. Upward and onward, Niagara's News and Talk, 610 CKTB.
1: Regular volume delay building up on the in-town roads throughout Niagara region, but we go over to Hamilton for a big ticket item. The eastbound and westbound link is shut down between Mohawk and Garth because of a multi-vehicle crash. No word yet as to when this will be reopening, but it really is starting to get slow on the mountain. On the Welland Canal, we've got the Queenston Street and Mellonby Avenue bridges raised, the Highway 20 bridge unavailable because of maintenance. 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I'm Lex Tan, 610 CKTB Time Saver Traffic, next to 15 minutes.
0: Beautiful, clear, low 12 overnight, mainly sunny and 28 tomorrow. The winds are going to start to come up in a mix of sun and cloud on Friday, gusty at 28. Rain possible for Saturday, maybe even a thunderstorm. Sunday looks pretty good. Pretty good rebound there. That's your day on the weekend. Right now we're at 20. Let me see where we're at. I'm going to update this for you right now because it's nice and warm. It's 27 and clear at the White House of Talk, 610 CKTB.
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working our way up to number one here. And we're talking sci-fis, ladies and gentlemen. Sci-fi movies. And then we're going to work our way right into our next list, which is going to be musicals. And I hear Steph in the morning's going to help us out with that one, too. So she's jumping in. We're like a fire hall here, ladies and gentlemen. We work, we eat, we play cards together, and we talk about our top 10 lists and compare notes and bicker back and forth about who's right and who's wrong. So our list at 10 started with Gene, and it was Star Wars from 77 for Gene Vilaitis. Independence Day for Alex. I took, The Empire Strikes Back, the second Star Wars, and Jenny took Wall-E. At 9, Gene picked Rodan. It was Star Wars Empire Strikes Back for the second time for Alex. I took Blade Runner, and Jenny took Edge of Tomorrow with Tom Cruise. At 8, me with Contact. Gene with Spaceballs. The X-Files for Alex, and Back to the Future with Jenny. 7, Close Encounters of the Third Kind. Gene Vilaitis, The Matrix, Alex, Jurassic Park. That's the one I took, and Jenny took Divergent. 6, I took Avatar. Gene took Repo Man. Alex took Wall-E. That's a second pick for that one. Jenny took The Matrix. Again, so another pick for The Matrix. And at 5, it was Good Luck, Have Fun, Don't Die for Gene. Jurassic Park for Alex. I took The Hunger Games. And Jenny took Inception. At 4, I picked the original Planet of the Apes. Jenny took Avatar. Second time picked. And 3 times mentioned for Matrix. The Matrix, as Gene picked The Matrix. Alex chose E.T. That's the second time mentioned for E.T. as Gene took it as his number 3. And Alex, Back to the Future was the pick there, too, at number 3. Let me see what else we had here for number 3. It was Lucy for Jenny. And for me, it was Star Wars 1977, the first one. And so we go to number 2 here today. And I'm going to start for number 2. This film, kind of a mix of a suspense, an action, like a full-blown action, and a sci-fi. And a sci-fi, too. I mean, it's considered a sci-fi, but it's really all those things. So in 1987, John McTiernan, before he did Die Hard and Hunt for Red October, and before he did Prison Time, like, not a movie, but literally Prison Time, because he did a year in the Clang. The title for this film was originally Hunter, and the screenwriters, the Thomas brothers, were rookies, so they had a hard time getting any attention. Nobody was taking them seriously about this script. But finally, they got 20th Century Fox interested, and they brought in producer Joel Silver, who had worked on Commando, and Silver hired McTiernan. And then it became easy to cast the movie. And when they did cast it, they went full on beef and brawn, because we were talking about, you know, guys that were military special forces. And they got former NFL and CFL football player Carl Weathers. They got former wrestler Jesse the Body. They got everybody was big that they hired. Bill Duke, all of them. And as the producer knew Arnold Schwarzenegger from Commando, he got him involved in some... Arnie said, I want to change some parts of the script. So they let him do that to get him on board. And Arnie was soon to become the world's biggest action hero of all time. And he did sign on to play the leader of this special forces unit as Dutch. Now, Jean-Claude Van Damme was the original choice as the villain antagonist. But simply put, he wasn't big enough to play a villain with all these big actors. So they went out and got themselves a real big dude, a real big Wookiee. A guy that played the Wookiee character in Harry and the Hendersons. This guy was 7'2", so that worked. And it was filmed in the jungles of Mexico near Puerto Vallarta. All the stars were working out like crazy, losing weight because they were all suffering from Montezuma's revenge, bad drinking water. And it was during the filming of this movie that Arnie had to run off and get married to Maria Shriver. Maria. In Hyannis Port. And it was
all things considered, a really grueling movie shoot. The jungle was said to be really cold, of all things, and they were never on flat ground. So tough camera work, tough on the actors, stunt people. And Arnie said that the Predator couldn't see him in his suit. So basically in the fight scenes, Arnie took a beating because this guy was big and he couldn't see what he was doing. So Arnie was taking shots. My number two action of all time is Predator. Let's have a listen to the chopper.

0: There it is. I did this short and sweet. And by the way, Gene Vlitis, for his number two pick, he picked Rocky Horror Picture Show, and which is more like that's probably going to show up in the musicals one. You know, that's we're going to hear more of that because I bet you that's going to be in the musical top 10 too. Alex, Back to the Future Part 2. I took Predator. Let's find out what Jenny's got.
1: Okay, so I watched this movie about a couple months ago, so not too long ago, and I really enjoyed it. And this movie is based on a 1818 novel by Mary Shelley, and there's many different movie renditions using this character from that novel. But the newest one, which is written, co-produced, and directed by Guillermo del Toro, is my favorite rendition. And it was released last year, and it stars Oscar Isaac as Victor and Jacob Elordi as the creature, with Mia Goth and Christoph Waltz in supporting roles. And it's considered to be a gothic sci-fi horror movie, and it's about the life of Victor Frankenstein, an egotistical scientist whose experiment in creating new life results in dangerous consequences. And I love the Del Toro version. It's so aesthetically pleasing, and the cast did an amazing job. And this was Del Toro's dream project, and you could tell because he really put his heart and soul into making this. And my number two pick is Frankenstein. Here's a clip with Victor and the creature.
2: You will go now, creator. Fade away. It will all be but a brief moment. My birth, my grief, your loss. I will not be punished, nor absolved. What hope I have but rage. It's all nothing. The tide that brought me here now comes to take you away, leaving me stranded. Forgive me, my son.
1: I was really impressed by Jacob Elordi's performance. I've watched him in Euphoria, and he's all right, but I didn't think he would be that good.
0: And that was Frankenstein we were listening to. Was that Del Toro playing that role?
1: That was what's his name? Oscar Isaac with Jacob Elordi.
0: Okay.
1: Yeah.
0: Okay. Yeah, you don't hear violins in Frankenstein often, but the kind of a sad scene with Frankenstein right there, right? That was Frankenstein. Have we got that right?
1: Yep. That was at the end of the movie. Victor, the creator, was dying, and he was asking Frankenstein, or sorry, the creature for forgiveness.
0: The creature. Okay, gotcha. I have not seen that movie, obviously, and that is your second pick, Frankenstein. And I was thinking, you know, I guess Frankenstein is sci-fi because I always kind of considered that to be a horror movie, but it really is science, isn't it? Based on science.
1: It is, yeah, exactly.
0: Yeah. My pick was Predator, which is kind of an action sci-fi. Rocky Horror Picture Show for Gene, which is kind of a musical sci-fi. And Back to the Future for Alex. Those are our number two picks. And tomorrow, our number one sci-fi picks of all time. Number one's coming up. I'm John Gonzo. She's Jenny. 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

0: June 6, 1944, Allied soldiers stormed the beaches of Normandy to defeat Nazism and reestablish freedom. That victory came at a high cost. Canadians suffered more casualties than any division in the British Army. On this anniversary of D-Day, J&S Auto Truck Industrial Repair salutes our veterans. 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
1: Good afternoon. I'm Bonnie Heslop. Here's what's making news. Prime Minister Mark Carney says Ottawa will soon introduce legislation targeting forced labor in supply chains. The move comes after the Trump administration proposed a new 10% tariff on Canada and other countries it says are not doing enough to enforce forced labor bans. The duty would not apply to goods compliant with the Canada-US-Mexico Agreement on Trade. Ottawa is directing the CRTC to abandon plans to triple streamers' contributions to Canadian content and will instead invest $600 million into the sector. The regulator had proposed requiring services such as Netflix to contribute 15% of Canadian revenues. Asked whether the decision is another concession to the U.S., Prime Minister Carney says the government was looking at how much the new policy would cost Canadians. The investigation continues after a body was found on the Lake Ontario shoreline in Niagara-on-the-Lake last night. The Niagara Regional Police Marine Unit recovered the body near Stewart Road. Forensic investigators are now awaiting the results of a postmortem to identify the body and establish a cause of death. Millions of dollars in damages reported after an industrial fire in Thorold last night. Fire crews called out to the IMT along the Welland Canal just before 10. Firefighters from Welland and Niagara Falls were also called in to help fight the flames. The blaze was put out after 5 hours. No one was hurt, and the cause is still undetermined. Taking a look at your weather forecast, a few clouds tonight, low of 12. Tomorrow, mix of sun and clouds, some gusty winds near noon, high of 27. Friday, mix of sun and cloud, high of 25. Right now, it's 27 degrees. I'm Bonnie Heslop on 610 CKTV.
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0: drive, and we're just in front of a chat with our resident home inspector, JB, James Buren, and we'll talk about things that they don't do, home inspections don't do. Home inspectors have some limitations. Probably be wise to discuss those. So you don't think that that's what you're going to get if you get your first home inspection. Let's get a couple of texts here. Let me see here. Pete says, from North Niagara Falls, says, I'm with Jenny on this. I have a hard enough time with reality. Forget about sci-fi. You know, I'm not a big sci-fi guy either, but when I put this list together, I realize that there's some pretty good movies on the list. And some of them are, you know, up there in my top 50 all-time faves, so I don't seek out sci-fi movies myself. I know Jenny doesn't, but she's... How about Pete? Are you ready for some musicals? Let us know if you're ready for some musicals and if you're ready for song and dance. Because I tell you, when I'm sitting in the theater, I think I'm going to see an Elton John biopic. And it turns into song and dance as they're walking down the street. I'm like, oh, no. But Jenny is allowing me to use biopics or biopics, depending on how you want to say it. And that's going to make my list a little easier, which I'm going to work on. I'm going to work on my list. What else? Alex in the Beach says, you're a good man, John Gonzo. Very good way of putting it to words. Thank you, Alex. We appreciate you hanging with us. And thanks for your 2 cents. Thanks for chiming in. You can text us anytime at 905-688-2582 as the broadcast continues. And a little later on, the 5 o'clock hour, we'll have a conversation. It's a replay of a conversation we had last hour with Tamara Leach, the organizer of the Freedom Convoy. One of them, anyway. And I was very honest with her about the things, the reservations I had with the Freedom Convoy as I was working on the air in Ottawa at the time. And I heard from people, like one poor young mother called me and said, my baby can't sleep. I mean, I just had a baby like 2 months ago and all the horns are going off and my baby. So, you know, rights only go as far as the next person's rights. You start infringing on somebody else's rights to make your rights clear. Well, you're infringing on their rights. But that doesn't mean that lawfare is cool. It doesn't mean that freezing Canadians' bank accounts. It doesn't mean that not speaking to a protest of that magnitude wouldn't be considered as craven and weak as it was. That could have been alleviated. You could have sent them home in 2 weeks or even less. But look what he had to go through for being a fraidy cat. That's what I say. All right, coming back with JB, James Buren, and Matters of the Home. Don't go away. 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
1: Starting off in Welland, we're seeing a bit of a slowdown northbound on the 140 as you approach East Main, and westbound on East Main, starting from the Welland Canal going to the 406. Big problems at the link in Hamilton, though. It's all shut down between Mohawk and Garth because of a multi-vehicle crash. We're also seeing heavy delays upbound on the Red Hill from the QEW to Green Hill, and Niagara bound on the QEW from the junction to the Burlington Skyway and from the Red Hill to Fruitland. Ends today. 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I'm Lex Tan, 610 CKTV Time Saver Traffic. Next in 15 minutes.
0: Down to 12 overnight, clear skies. Look at the ceiling today. It's just like blue and pure. What a wonderful day. Another one tomorrow, same deal. The winds are going to come up a bit, though. Mix of sun and cloud on Friday, gusty 28, and some rain and a risk of thunderstorms possible for Saturday. And Sunday looks to be the day of the week. Right now, it's gorgeous. 28 at the White House of Talk, 610 CKTV.
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0: And the bones, we hope they're good. James Buren checks that out for you. Part of his gig, registered home inspector. Been doing it for 30-plus years in the Golden Horseshoe, and we talk about matters of the home on Wednesday afternoons. Welcome back, James.
1: Hey, good to be back, John. How are you today?
0: Oh, real good. It's just a beautiful day, and you know, you and I have talked about limitations. And limitations, you know, they exist for a good reason, right? And they're actually contractual. You write that up. So just so you know, if you go shopping for a home inspector, it's good to understand some of these things. So what they'll get into and what they can't get into in many cases. Perhaps we can cover some of this stuff this week, James.
1: John, it's a huge conversation, limitations. I think one of the common phrases I hear people, you know, say is, well, the home inspector should have got that, he should have seen this, he should have let me know about whatever. And I think sometimes people's expectations are a little bit too high for what a home inspector can do. And number one thing I want my clients to do is I want to have a signed contract from them before I get to the site, before I start working for them, because it's really important, I think, for, like, if you're buying a house and you're doing your homework, you're getting your listings, you're going to showings, you book a home inspection, do you actually read the contract? Do you go to the standard of practice set up by the association that was established by the government legislation? Do you really have an idea? And John, the realtors, they have no idea what our limitations are because AREA gives them zero training in home inspection. So if the realtors don't know the conditions and limitations, how are the consumers ever going to find out?
0: Yeah, this could be as simple as moving boxes, not moving furniture, turning things on or off, obviously cutting into walls. Perhaps you can explain some of this. People think, well, he should have known that those pipes were going to bust, right?
1: Yeah, right. Yeah, I would say, well, if I had a crystal ball, I wouldn't be doing home inspections. I'd be day trading.
0: Yes.
1: And it's sort of funny, John. Like, I can use the word superficial to describe a home inspection, but you'd think that, well, who wants a superficial home inspection? Well, think about it. Where you're entering a home that you don't own, the people that are selling it are hoping you're going to buy it. We can't damage anything. We can't take samples. We can't, like, we're walking through that house. I would say, John, I think inspectors can sort of hide behind the limitations. There's certainly things that we can do that aren't going to be the end of the world, but we're not required to lift up the rug to look for water stains 3 feet away from the edge. We're not required to take pictures off walls I've tried to move little pieces of furniture and they've collapsed under me, and I've spent 5 minutes trying to jury rig them to stay standing when I leave. So it seems superficial, but if you're coming in with a professional inspector who's experienced and trained to do an inspection, when we walk into a house without even disturbing things, we're going to be the person who's best equipped to see the small hints and the small items and small issues that might lead us to find something underlying that's a bit larger. So the limitations are there to protect everybody. They protect the seller. They protect the inspector from damaging things. They can protect the transaction by ensuring that nobody gets their nose out of joint.
0: Yeah, I mean, just a simple little thing. Sometimes, like, even attic hatches, which you're going to open, but sometimes you get those open, they're not easy to close. These kinds of things can go on and on because a lot of these things that we're talking about don't get touched very often, right?
1: Yeah, things that haven't been used. I had that with an attic hatch, John, and it fell apart, and the homeowner wasn't quite all there and tried to accuse me of damaging their home. And fortunately, the agent was sitting there watching me and saw that it fell out of the frame on its own. It's a really good point.
0: Another example I would think is, you know, you go into a house in the wintertime, you're not going to be testing the air conditioning.
1: We don't want to be cracking any metal components. You know, you drop an ice cube into a cup of coffee, it's going to crack. If an air conditioner is chilling on a 35-degree day, there's no way you're going to wait for it to warm up so you can run the furnace. So you want to protect the equipment. The home inspector wants to protect themselves. You know, we don't ever want to walk into a building and be writing a check bigger than the fee we earned the day we showed up.
0: Roof issues used to be, they can be hidden in many ways. It used to be that inspectors would get up as long as it's a reasonable pitch, they'd get up on the roof. But we have height standards now and safety standards, and they've come in, and that's all kind of changed everything due to liability and safety considerations, James. And then there's the winter. The roof is covered in snow, so obviously you can't see much, but a snow-covered roof is actually a good sign, so there's that. But what about all these hidden things that you go through in regards to roofs?
1: I did a roof today, John. Multiple roofs that intersect. And there's not always access into all of the areas where roofs meet. So the attic is one of the most difficult things to inspect, and I do not enter them. Like you say, working at heights prevents us from climbing. I used to have a 28-foot ladder on my car, and I would climb to the edge of a roof, but you're only going to see a few feet on either side of the ladder, and you're not going to walk the ladder around the entire house and inspect 100% of that roof. So that's what we call representative sampling. Fortunately, I had a representative sampling of, you know, thousands of roofs before the working at heights legislation came into effect, that basically it doesn't prevent us from climbing ladders, John, but here's another liability thing to be interested in. If you are hiring a home inspector and you are paying them to do an inspection for you, and you want them to climb on a ladder, whether you want them to or not, if they climb on a ladder and they're in your employ and they get hurt and they're breaking the law, you become liable, and you, as a home buyer, as a home inspection client, can be sued by the home inspector. So these conditions and limitations can be very real. And really, within the context of a home inspection transaction, we don't have time to explain them all to everybody, John.
0: Representative sampling, that's a phrase I'd like to drill down on a little bit. For example, when you go into a room, you're not going to check every single receptacle or check every single thing in that room, right? You're going to check a few of those things, right? Tell everybody how that works.
1: Yeah, well, when you think of a house that's maybe got 100 electrical receptacles, there's no way that we're going to be unplugging every device in the house to test every single outlet. And I think this is where it's a good thing to come back to this sort of analogy of the general practitioner giving the house a physical. The electrical system is a system with multiple components, terminations and origins, with the fuse panel and stuff. What we want to do is we want to test the electrical receptacles to determine the general health of the system. Has it been tampered with? And you don't have to test every single item to have an opinion about whether the system is safe, whether it's been tampered with, and whether you need to have a specialist come in to do more work. So sometimes, you know, you're just lucky you find the occasional ungrounded outlet, but it's really nice when you do find those to record those ones that you do find. So as you go through the house, John, over the couple hours, you might find half a dozen of these tiny little things just through the representative sampling. Well, If those tiny little things are a dozen or two dozen, that's when we're going to want a specialist to come in and try to sort out the mess. If there's only one or two little issues, have it noted, then maybe down the road, if something else happens, you can refer to your report, talk to your inspector, and help with troubleshooting down the road.
0: Yeah, if you see, a little bit of a torched receptacle cover, is that something that gets written up in your report?
1: Oh, yeah. Well, this is the errors and omissions, right? If can maybe prove that it was torched 2 months before they moved in, but certainly any small hint, like I said, this is apparently a superficial process, and we're doing representative samplings, as this does sort of dilute what's happening. The more small observations that you can have included that could be significant to an opinion that you need to present to the sellers, those little things really add up. And I want to prove. Sorry, John.
0: No, go ahead.
1: I have hundreds of photos in my archive. I want to have a record of all of those shortcomings, because if somebody does come back to me, we can go back into that record and we can dig a bit deeper and, you know, help to solve a problem sooner and, you know, get a better solution to the problem down the road.
0: And you do take tons of photos. You say that. I've heard every inspector I've ever had a conversation with say the same thing. They just take endless pictures. And any of these limitations, also pictures, right?
1: Yeah. You've got a garage that's full wall-to-wall, floor-to-ceiling. I've got a picture of that, and I'll probably put it in your report with a disclaimer. And that's part of our standard of practice, too, John, is our standard of practice is very clear about the systems and the components of the systems that must be inspected, and it's also very clear about what does not need to be done within every single system. So that just helps everybody. And I forget.
0: Yeah, and there was limitations too about the electrical panels. That doesn't mean you don't have an eagle eye or watch for the signs and the clues that tell a whole bunch, but there are limitations at that panel, right?
1: Yeah, that's a really contentious issue, John, the electrical panels. Yeah. The law is very clear that they're not to be opened by anybody except an electrician. When they're open, they're supposed to be turned off. But we have a law in Ontario, the Ontario Home Inspectors Act, that says we have a standard of practice and it requires that we open the panel. So we have an uneasy truth with ESA. I've been doing this 30 years. I'd like to make, you know, I have some rubber-soled shoes, use some really good practical safety approach to what you're doing. But I believe looking in a panel, it's a very important thing that I do for my clients because I want pictures of both bus bars. I want physical photographic evidence of the problems that may exist or the fact that there are no problems. So in the future, you've got a baseline for people working on that system.
0: Got a text here from Pete from North Niagara Falls. He says, James, getting the insulation done. I messaged you previously asking about insulation in the attic going from R20 to R60 using Enbridge Energy Rebate. There you go. You helped somebody out, James.
1: Bonus. Yeah. Good. Those are great programs, and mm-hmm. if anybody wants to talk about attic insulation, one of the things about the insulation industry is it's not very technically difficult. It draws a lot of people to the point where some of them, we call them blow and go. They show up with a truck full of cellulose, they hop in your attic, they blow a bunch of stuff around, drive away, and you don't know if they've done a good job or a bad job. Right. So attic insulation is the icing on the cake, just like when you're painting your walls, you got to patch and sand and prime. If you're going to do this upgrade, I'd be happy to talk too about what I think are best practices that you might want to specify to a contractor so you make sure you're going to get a very, very good air sealing of the attic floor and make sure you're not going to create conditions that might lead to an ice dam and have a negative outcome from your efforts.
0: Would that be a limitation of telling somebody that they have R30, they need R60, or is that something that's going to be looked after by the inspector for sure?
1: You know, our standard practice, again, John, must open the panel, must look in the attic, but do not need to enter the attic. And this is where estimating insulation gets very difficult. I'm always reaching into the bottom to make sure we got a vapor barrier, make sure that my tape measure is actually touching the ceiling. I measure the depth in every attic in a couple of locations, and I tell you, it's 80% of them are short of insulation. But how do you estimate? The different materials have different R values per inch. When they're disturbed, damaged, compressed, and start conducting heat rapidly, what's the R value of that? It's not going to be zero. I think I make fairly educated guesses, and I always inform my clients about the level of insulation I believe is present, disturbances and damages, and I advise everybody to bring it up to R60.
0: Yeah, you want to get your house working, Max. That's probably one of the first things you ought to do. And, you know, people may wonder why you don't get up into an attic. And, you probably have a story or two of somebody going through that ceiling. I don't know, but it's not too hard to do when you're walking around up there in those rafters, you know, on those joists. That's one thing you do not want to do, right?
1: You don't want to damage the insulation, number one. If it's in there and it looks nice, you don't want to mess with it. It is really dangerous, John. Stepping off, having your foot slip off of a rafter and go through a drywall ceiling, that's going to ruin everybody's day. And we come back to this representative sampling. How big is this attic? How many attics do you look at a year? How much time are people going to give you to do your inspection? I think that's our biggest limitation, John, is probably the amount of time that we're given to be on site and the amount of time that we're given to complete a report. Because the price pressure in the industry is such that if you want to do a quality product report for a client, you're constantly fighting the clock to make sure that they can get the value they want. Because a house is a lot of parts and a lot of components, and even a tiny house with a lot of problems can take hours to explain in a report for people.
0: And plumbing can look good inside the home, but in the walls, it can hide lots of problems too. You know, there can be poor venting, disconnected vents. There's, you know, you just, all you can really do is kind of follow the signs, right?
1: Yeah, and we're not perfect, John. It's a tough job to go in there with 3 hours and try to find out everything that might be a problem in the future and predict the future performance of the house. That's what we're supposed to do. That's what a good inspection is. It's not just a checklist like you bought your car and here's the safety you need to put new rubber on it. It's here's your house, here's the systems, here's what's wrong, here's how they're reacting with each other, and here's what you need to do about it.
0: Yeah, so kind of in a nutshell, I guess what I've heard over the years is the inspector guides somebody through the house like a tutorial. It's general, but thorough. An inspection that, you know, provides a report and a list of priorities based on critical red flags, sometimes life safety, down to yellow flags and things to monitor in time. Do I pretty much have that in a nutshell, James?
1: Yeah, exactly, okay. John. If red flags, yeah. You want people to know about the yellow ones. But it takes time to collect the information. It takes time to educate people. And I've had a couple times recently, John, where people just do not follow me. And I know it can be boring as hell. I've been doing this shtick for a really long time. I got a lot of dialogue. I can be thinking out loud. You can be learning an awful lot about homes in general, not just that house. And when it comes to understanding a problem or a challenge that the house has, you know, communicating directly with your inspector face-to-face in front of a problem is much preferred to reading a checklist, to getting a report and getting some simple comments.
0: Yeah, and who isn't interested where they live? I mean, how the things work that make you warm every day. And, you know, I don't know how you're not interested in that, but it's true. Some people just, their eyes glaze over when you talk about stuff like this.
1: Our audience is different every day, and everybody has different learning styles and communication styles.
0: Yeah.
1: I'd like to think that the type of reports that I do sort of covers all the bases, you know, visual learners, audio learners. You want to hit all the bases. Yeah, it's technical stuff, and you're right. Some people, their eyes just glaze over, John. They just don't have any interest at all. But most people don't really truly understand how houses work, you know, how how the elements affect your house. They're just the basic physics and principles of building science. So, you know, getting an education from your home inspector while they're collecting some information to convey back to you later on. Make the most of your home inspection experience.
0: All right, James, how do we get in touch with you if there's any questions like Pete from North Niagara Falls had?
1: Yeah, I'd be glad to hear back, Pete. I'm easy because I'm at thehomeinspector.ca.
0: James Buren, ladies and gentlemen, he's our registered home inspector, and we talk to him on Wednesdays. Have a great week, James.
1: Thanks a lot, John. You too. Enjoy the weekend.
0: You bet. It looks good. Matters of the Home and James Buren. This is The Drive, Niagara's News and Talk, 610 CKTB.

0: Good afternoon. I'm Bonnie Heslop. A few clouds overnight, low of 12. 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Visit force.ca. Coming up, a body found in Niagara-on-the-Lake, an industrial fire in Thorold, and honoring a Welland firefighter. First, we take a look at traffic.
1: We've got a problem now reported on the 40 rebound QEW just past the 405. We're seeing heavy delays building in the area. Police are on scene handling that. On the Toronto-bound QEW past Victoria Avenue in Lincoln, we have reports of construction crews setting up shop there, but we're not seeing any delays at the moment. Over to the Welland Canal, the Carlton Street, Main Street, and Clarence Street bridges are raised, while the Highway 20 bridge is still unavailable because of maintenance. 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I'm Lex Tan, 610 CKTV Time Saver Traffic. Next in 15 minutes.
0: In the news, an investigation is now underway after a body was found in Lake Ontario in Niagara-on-the-Lake last night. The Niagara Police Marine Unit called out to the shoreline last night near Stewart Road after a body was discovered. A postmortem is being done to try to identify the person and find the cause of death. No injuries reported after a massive fire in Thorold last night. Fire crews called out to IMT along the Welland Canal south of the Allenberg Bridge just before 10. Extra support was needed from the Welland and Niagara Falls fire departments. Crews were on scene fighting the blaze for about 5 hours. The blaze is now fully out. Damage estimates are in the millions of dollars. The cause is being investigated. Canada's last remaining captive whales have got the green light from the federal government to go to aquariums in the U.S. and Spain. Ottawa has issued the first batch of permits to move the 34 whales at Marineland at the shuttered theme park in Niagara Falls. Ottawa is set to issue different permits closer to the move, which is expected to take place in the next few months. A fisheries department spokesperson says they are coordinating with multiple federal agencies for the move, while Marineland says it's a, quote, extraordinarily complex undertaking believed to be unprecedented in scale. Prime Minister Mark Carney says his government will soon introduce legislation on forced labor in supply chains. His remarks come after the Trump administration proposed a 10% additional tariff on Canada and other countries that the U.S. says is not doing enough to enforce bans on forced labor. Carney says his government was not blindsided by the proposal.
2: With respect to these 301 tariffs, this is not a surprise. It's something that the U.S. has been planning for a few months.
0: Carney adds that Canada supports the U.S. goal of stopping forced labor. A hostage situation at a Chase Bank in California has ended. Several hostages were being held by a man. ABC's Alex Stone.
3: According to law enforcement sources, the situation is now over. All of the hostages who were inside the Chase Bank building in downtown Bakersfield have now been rescued by police and the FBI, and the suspect, sources say, is dead. This went on for many hours. A man went into the building yesterday and claimed to have a bomb strapped to his body and was holding hostages. Two came out last night. A short time ago, others were seen coming out as it all ended.
0: First came the hantavirus. Now come the hackers. ABC's Jim Ryan says the tens of millions of Americans who enjoy ocean cruises have another concern on deck.
4: According to Carnival Corporation, criminals tricked an employee into giving up access to the company's IT system, exposing the names, addresses, phone numbers, and other personal data on as many as 6 million customers. Carnival has begun reaching out to those who might have been affected, urging them to closely watch their bank and credit card statements and offering 2 years of free credit monitoring.
0: Women's flag football will be introduced as a pilot sport in Canadian university sport for the 2027-28 season. U Sports and Football Canada will collaborate on flag football's introduction and execution for the pilot. The pilot sport is reevaluated after 5 years to determine whether it deserves full sport status. It comes ahead of the men's and women's flag football making its Olympic debut in Los Angeles in 2028. Ottawa will issue a new policy direction to the CRTC to adjust how it is implementing the Online Streaming Act. The comments come after the CRTC said it would require large streaming services like Netflix to contribute 15% of their Canadian revenues to Canadian content. The Motion Picture Association had called on Cabinet to reconsider the current approach, and the U.S. Ambassador to Canada called for the policy to be rescinded. The government says it will instead provide $600 million to Canada's audio and audiovisual sectors. A new fire station in Welland has been named after a longtime firefighter. The Captain Craig C. Bowman Memorial Fire Hall on Prince Charles Drive honors Craig Bowman. He died in 2023 from work-related esophageal cancer. At the time, Bowman was advocating for cancer coverage and better protection for firefighters. Fire Chief Matt Richardson says there is a plaque outside the hall that outlines Captain Bowman's story.
5: One of the other big things that we did as well for our people is we had a shadow box constructed, which is inside the building for our personnel, and that has his bunker coat, his helmets, and we also have the framed private members bill, the Captain Craig Bowman Act, within the box as well to kind of stand as a solemn reminder and to memorialize his legacy.
0: The act reduced the service time required for presumptive coverage of esophageal cancer and also helped establish a national framework for firefighter cancer prevention and treatment. Taking a look at sports in local action, we have the Niagara River Lions at home tonight against the Calgary Surge. Tip-off is at 7 at the Meridian Center. In lacrosse action, the Junior A Athletics will host Six Nations tonight at 8 at the Canada Games Park. In NBA action, the New York Knicks will bring an 11-game win streak into the opener of the NBA Finals tonight in San Antonio. The Knicks swept Cleveland to take the Eastern Conference title. In the West, the Spurs were pushed the seven-game distance by Oklahoma City. In the WNBA, Toronto will visit New York. Patrick Corbin gets the start for the Toronto Blue Jays tonight in Atlanta. The Blue Jays are looking to end a three-game losing skid. Toronto has slipped one game out of a wild card spot in the American League. Miami and Washington will get the full slate of games started with a matinee at Nationals Park. For more news in Niagara, go to 610cktb.com. Your weather forecast is coming up.
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0: We'll see a few clouds tonight, low going down to 12. Tomorrow, mix of sun and clouds, some gusty winds around noon, high of 27. Friday, mix of sun and clouds.

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3: Tamara Leach coming up. Interview of the day. One of the organizers of the Freedom Convoy, which is coming up on 4 years now this winter, I believe. And good news, I guess it's good news. Europe's largest aquarium is now the likely destination for some of the 300 belugas still circling the tanks at Marineland. We talk an awful lot about Marineland, and it seemed like a real problem there for a while, but seems like some people are working out some solutions. The Department of Fisheries and Oceans Canada endorsed this rescue plan that would see all remaining whales split up and be sent to various places. One Valencia in Spain, one in Georgia, Shedd's Aquarium Chicago, two SeaWorld facilities San Diego and San Antonio, Texas. So they've been working hard at this. That's good to see. Hopefully, these are great solutions for the belugas. The theme park was closed to the public in 2024 following the death of its owners, John Holler, and his wife, Marie Holler. And since its closure, staff have been caring for the animals. But there's been some concern, obviously, and a lot of hurdles there. So it's nice that it appears that we've got some solutions and hopefully a good ending here for those whales. Jenny, are you a big fan of Ferris wheels?
4: I don't really care for them.
3: You find them boring or?
4: Yeah. I mean, I've been on the one in Niagara Falls so many times that I guess I kind of find them boring.
3: So, yeah, you're a lifelong resident of Niagara Falls. I lived there for 4 years, but you've lived there forever. What do you think? Do you think Niagara Falls needs another Ferris wheel?
4: No, I don't think so. I mean, I've gone down Clifton Hill multiple times, and even the one that we have now, like, it's not that busy. Like, I don't know. I don't see too many people go on it. So, yeah.
3: Yeah, I don't know what's gotten into Doug Ford and why this is such an obsession. It seems like nobody is interested. There's other ways and other things to do that would make more sense. Like you say, there's space if you want it on the Ferris wheel there, Tommy boy. So interesting kind of fixation on this one. I don't know. But at least we've got some good news about Marineland. It doesn't sound like the idea from Doug Ford's going over well, as a couple of ideas recently have not. So the interview of the day is coming up. An interesting chat with Tamara Leach I found very down-to-earth and pleasant to talk to. That's our interview of the day, and it's next. This is The Drive, Niagara's News and Talk, 610 CKTB.
5: Fort Erie-bound QEW at Lake Street. We have reports of a new crash with a lane blocked. We're seeing big delays from Ontario Street. The Lake Street on-ramp to the Niagara-bound QEW is also affected by this. And in town, there are also delays on Lake Street both ways between Scott and Perry because of this particular incident. On the Welland Canal, the Carlton and Mellonby Avenue bridges are raised, and the Highway 20 bridge is still shut down because of maintenance. I'm Lex Tan, 610 CKTV Time Saver Traffic, next in 15 minutes.
3: Pure day, beautiful, clear, low 12 overnight, mainly sunny and 28 tomorrow. You'll notice the wind start to come up, and that's a new front moving in. It looks like a brief front, perhaps only Saturday, but mix of sun and cloud for Friday, too gusty at 28. Your day on the weekend will be Sunday. It looks like a nice rebound there after some rain on Saturday. Sunday looks like mainly sunny and 25 with the winds diminished. Right now, we're at 27 at the White House of Talk, 610 CKTB.
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0: Merritt Leach, one of the organizers of the Freedom Convoy. That was the winner of 2022, and now she's taking the Ottawa Police Services and the Crown to court, which looks like a pushback against Lawfare. And as the plaintiff, she is asserting that she faced disproportionate justice. Hey, Tamara, thanks for coming on here today.
1: John, thank you so much for having me. I really appreciate it.
0: No problem. I saw you were doing this. You're going to take on the police, and you're going to take on the Crown. Tell us about your mischief charge, and I'm sure you've done some research on it. Tell us about how, in comparison, it stacks up against other mischief charges, because you know some of them don't have the profile that your mischief charge had, right?
1: Yes, well, I would say that our case is very unusual, and it has been right from the start. Just to be clear, this lawsuit is not about the mischief conviction. It's for the arrest and the breach charges that have since been dropped that I faced following the Freedom Convoy the following summer. I was arrested on a breach, accused of a breach for appearing at a photograph with Tom Morazzo, whom at the time I had a no-contact order with. Of course, we were at a lawyer event. I was receiving a Freedom Award from the Justice Center for Constitutional Freedoms, and we were surrounded by lawyers, and with no due diligence, not even a phone call to my lawyer, I was arrested on my way home from work in June of 2022, at the end of June, and flown back to Ottawa in leg shackles and spent a month in jail over that breach. So, you know, I feel like this was an important case to launch. Obviously, it's terrifying to start these kind of civil litigations, but I think it's important to ensure that this doesn't happen to any Canadians going forward. The law enforcement and our Crown prosecutors need to do their due diligence and follow a due process in instances like this.
0: I thought it was kind of interesting, Tamara, that I saw this day in history, some history here I thought you might be interested in. It was on this day, 1935, that 1,000 unemployed Canadian workers boarded freight train cars in Vancouver and began their trek to, guess where? The nation's capital.
1: Right. In protest.
0: So, sounds familiar. I don't know if you knew about that history or that anniversary, but, you know, there you go. Kind of uncanny.
1: Yes, I do remember. I think they called it the trek to Ottawa or something like that. I do recall it. Yes.
0: Yeah. Well, I should tell you, I was in Ottawa on the air doing a radio show there. I lived there for 15 years when all of this went down. Now, yeah. I was curious. I went down to the hockey rink off the highway there at the 417, and I watched everything roll in, and I took video, and I remember being quite impressed. It kind of welled up in my heart. I mean, it felt patriotic to me. Lots of people, many were there in support. Everything seemed positive. Some were just curious. And I watch freedoms rather closely. I'm rather patriotic. And that was my first impression. It was patriotism. So I just wanted to share that with you. I know that not everybody thinks that way, do they?
1: Well, that's true, and it's still quite a polarizing event, and I mean, Chris Barber and myself and some of the others are still quite polarizing figures for the most part, but, you know, you're absolutely right. I grew up in border towns, and I used to go to bed at night, you know, and you'd see on American TV where they'd have the flag at the end of the night, and, you know, just hearing about their state fairs, and I was always just so impressed with their level of patriotism and how fully they revered their flag. And for me, the Freedom Front Convoy, you know, I think was the first time that I ever really felt that way, too. I mean, I was always felt fairly patriotic, but at that level of, you know, hope and pride and just loving Canadians, it was such a special moment.
0: Well, many people in the bubble, and trust me, Tamara, Ottawa's a bubble. I think you know that by now.
1: Yes, I do.
0: The rest of the country doesn't. Like, it's funny because you can leave the city of Ottawa and immediately it's different once you get outside into the rural areas where I lived. Now, a lot of people inside the bubbles will characterize this convoy as racist white nationalists, malcontents from Western Canada. What are your responses to those kinds of assertions?
1: Well, I mean, I was fully prepared when we first started organizing this that that's the stuff that they were going to come after us with. I mean, I saw this happen with Justin Trudeau when he was very first elected, and he started, you know, just calling people racists that didn't agree with him. So to me, you know, I can see through it. It's just a dismissive tactic, and they're trying to discredit you and dismiss your concerns. So, you know, I don't really pay too much attention to that. Not only that, my mother is Métis. My grandmother's Cree, and my grandfather was Métis, Cree, and French. So, I mean, obviously I'm not a racist. I have First Nations blood running through my veins. So, but I mean, this was the problem, you know, with how a lot of the mainstream media seemed to try to portray us, is they didn't care really about the facts. They just threw a bunch of accusations out there and just hoped that something stuck, really.
0: Yeah, and it's a common invective that happens. It's a little bit lazy too, and there were people of all colors that were down at your protest. I wanted to point that out. Now, I had friends, and I even had family down there that first weekend. They were curious, you know, they were basically curious about what was going on. And my brother told me it was like a Canada Day party. So, being a radio guy in Ottawa, I checked in with my friends on the force to make sure everything was cool. And everybody that I texted, I think there was three different police officers, said that everything was cool. Do you think, had you departed from Ottawa earlier, that you could have taken more of the popular opinion, more hearts and minds, which I contend is the motivation, or at least should be the motivation, for all peaceful demonstrations in any functioning democracy? Have you given thought to that, perhaps, that you stayed too long?
1: Well, obviously, I have given thought to that, and hindsight is 20/20, of course. I mean, we stayed because we fully expected that, you know, somebody was going to eventually come and speak to us. You know, right before the Emergencies Act was invoked, we'd entered into a dialogue with the city of Ottawa, which, you know, for us was progress. And of course, then they invoked the Emergencies Act shortly after that, and then it sort of all fell apart. But if you recall, there was protests happening during the pandemic in 2021 where the First Nations were protesting, and they were actually doing damage, committing actual mischief and vandalizing railway lines. And the Prime Minister at the time kept repeating over and over how there was no charges. He just kept repeating how it was important to have dialogue and he needed to listen to everybody's concerns. And so, you know, I guess that was part of our naivete, if you will. You know, we were naive. Chris and I were both born and raised in Saskatchewan, for Pete's sake. So, you know, we just fully expected that they would grant us the same courtesy that they were granting other organizations that were protesting. Look at the Black Lives Matter protests that were happening in Ottawa. And then following our protest, even, look at the protests that took place for a minimum of 2 years on the streets after that. So, you know, I think we were just naive a little bit in assuming that somebody would eventually come out. We felt like we were making some progress. That is definitely an argument that we hear a lot, is that we stayed too long. But that said, it's our nation's capital, too. So, you know, I do feel bad. I know there was a lot of people in Ottawa that were upset about the honking horns, and they were upset about the traffic congestion and all that stuff. And obviously upsetting those people was never our intention. We did our best to mitigate it. So, you know, Chris and the road captains worked diligently to keep the emergency lanes open and walk around and try and talk to some of these other truckers about their horn honking. But as you well know, they're a very independent lot, and sometimes we're stubborn. So, yeah, we did the best we could. For sure.
0: Well, I think that's important to hear that from your mouth. And my take was that, you know, had you done a rolling national protest that went coast to coast, perhaps a week or two in Ottawa, you know, maybe you'd be able to get the hearts and minds. I think that's the purpose of demonstration. Right. Modern demonstration perhaps is different. We see it different. Sometimes it's anarchy, too, which certainly wasn't you know, your motives, obviously.
1: Absolutely.
0: And I've long contended that Justin Trudeau was craven in not speaking with your group. Tell me if that would have made any difference. I think he kind of just did.
1: Yeah, I think it would have made a difference personally. I mean, you know, it was such a big job to organize this thing. We were on the way to Ottawa, and I looked at Chris and I said, you know, we need to come up with like a game plan, you know, once we get there. I mean, I guess you just have to keep in mind, you know, how fast this grew, and it just took off like wildfire. And so we're trying to communicate with the police, mitigate public safety, get videos online saying, you know, we're coming in peace. We're not coming to, you know, we're not coming with torches and pitchforks, because there was an element of, you know, well, there's always going to be infiltrators. And we heard right away that there was going to be people trying to infiltrate our organization. So we had a lot on the go for sure.
0: Yeah, it must have been overwhelming. I can only imagine. I mean, you don't do this for a living. You know, yeah. I'm not even sure if you've organized a party any bigger than 100 people before, right? So there's a lot to learn there. Did you meet anybody in the nation's capital that you found to be trustworthy and that you found that you could lean on and they wouldn't sell you out? Was there any of that going on?
1: Yes, absolutely. A lot of the Ottawa residents that we met were very, very supportive, I have to say. It was kind of funny, John, because, you know, if you were down in the crowd in Ottawa and you saw somebody wearing a mask, you either knew immediately that they were Antifa or Antifa types, or they were federal government employees. And that was literally the case. There were so many of them, that federal employees that were, you know, coming down, bringing blankets, bringing food, bringing water. My MP, Glenn Motz, I met with him a couple times there because he was really trying behind the scenes to facilitate meetings with Omar Al-Ghabra and Marco Mendicino and some of the MPs that were there, but they just flat out refused to talk to us. And then, of course, after the fact, I found out how hard the former MP, Michelle Ferrari, was also working to try and, you know, and just get some conversations happening between us and somebody in government.
0: Tamara Leach, one of the organizers of the Freedom Convoy, and she's come back into the news as she's got some lawsuits on the go, and we're talking about those. Part two of this conversation we had earlier today is coming up after a short break, a Bonnie break. An update for us on The Drive. I'm John Gonzo, Niagara's News and Talk, 610 CKTV.
2: Good afternoon. I'm Bonnie Heslop. Here's what's making news. Prime Minister Mark Carney says Ottawa will soon introduce legislation targeting forced labor in supply chains. The move comes after the Trump administration proposed a new 10% tariff on Canada and other countries it says are not doing enough to enforce forced labor bans. The duty would not apply to goods compliant with the Canada-US-Mexico Agreement on Trade. Ottawa is directing the CRTC to abandon plans to triple streamers' contributions to Canadian content and will instead invest $600 million into the sector. The regulator had proposed requiring services such as Netflix to contribute 15% of Canadian revenues. Asked whether the decision is another concession to the U.S., Prime Minister Carney says the government was looking at how much the new policy would cost Canadians. The investigation continues after a body was found on the Lake Ontario shoreline in Niagara-on-the-Lake last night. The Niagara Regional Police Marine Unit recovered the body near Stewart Road. Forensic investigators are now awaiting the results of a postmortem to identify the body and establish a cause of death. Millions of dollars in damages reported after an industrial fire in Thorold last night. Fire crews called out to the IMT along the Welland Canal just before 10. Firefighters from Welland and Niagara Falls were also called in to help fight the flames. The blaze was put out after 5 hours. No one was hurt, and the cause is still undetermined. Taking a look at your weather forecast, a few clouds tonight, low of 12. Tomorrow, mix of sun and clouds, some gusty winds near noon, high of 27. Friday, mix of sun and cloud, high of 25. Right now, it's 27 degrees. I'm Bonnie Heslop on 610 CKTB.
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4: two problems. 40 rebound QEW. First at Lake Street, a crash reported there. One lane is blocked at least. We're seeing delays from the 406. The Lake Street on-ramp in the Niagara bound QEW also seems to be affected. Fort Erie bound QEW approaching the 405. Another crash reported there. And we're seeing heavy delays from Glendale. Great news, though, over in Hamilton, the eastbound link is still blocked between Mohawk and Garth because of a multi-vehicle crash. The westbound link has been reopened in that stretch, though. When kids play, they win. Donate this Jumpstart month to help kids get into the game. 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I'm Lex Tan, 610 CKTV Time Saver Traffic. Next in 15 minutes.
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0: Okay, the interview of the day today is Tamara Leach, an organizer from the Freedom Convoy from coming up 4 years ago already. 4 years ago in January coming up. So we had a chat earlier today. She's the interview of the day, Tamara Leach, on the drive at 610 CKTB. So when this idea, this little kernel of an idea happened, was it just sitting around in the garage, perhaps having a beer and discussing what you should do, and then all of a sudden it blew up into this?
1: Well, I'll tell you how I got involved. I know there was a small group of truckers that had already been having a conversation, and they were talking about, like you mentioned, slow rolls, protests at the legislatures, but those things were already happening. I mean, there were still protests going on at all the provincial ledges, and, you know, there was still nothing happening. So I saw Chris Barber's TikTok video that a friend sent me of him talking about doing actually just a Canada-wide shutdown for one day, having all the truckers just shut off their trucks and not moving. I saw that video, and I had been, you know, watching what had been happening during that time. I was frustrated. I've heard of a lot of people, you know, that couldn't go see their parents in the hospital. You know, we don't have to rehash all of that. Anyway, so I reached out to a friend, and I got Chris's phone number, and I called him, and I discovered that we grew up in the same part of Saskatchewan. I didn't know that. And then I also just said, look, my background is organization, logistics, and administration. You guys are going to need money, you're going to need a social media presence, and you're going to need help, you know, organizing your stops, your fuel, your rooms, all of it. I said, how can I help you? And that's probably the last time I'll call Chris Barber and offer him my help.
0: Wow.
1: Just kidding.
0: Something, didn't
1: just
0: it?
1: Kidding. Yeah, I did not see that coming for sure, but no, but seriously, that's how I became involved.
0: We're talking to Tamara Leach, one of the organizers from the convoy in Ottawa. And were you surprised? It sounded like to me that you were well prepared for how the media might treat this, the mainstream media. Any surprises there?
1: No, I wasn't surprised at all. I fully expected it right from the onset. I've just paid attention. I've paid attention to how the mainstream media portrayed certain things. You know, I used to be that person, John, that got up in the morning, I'd make my coffee, I'd turn on CTV Newsnet, and I'd watch the news loop and listen to it as I got ready. And I paid a lot of attention to the news. And it was actually the 2016 American election between Hillary Clinton and President Trump, where I started noticing just weird things, you know, how their tone would change, how the looks on their faces would change, how their verbiage would change when they would talk between, you know, talking about Clinton or Trump. And that really started to bother me. And I quit really watching a lot of mainstream media shortly after that.
0: Yeah. It's a learning lesson for a lot of us. A lot of things don't make sense. I do a lot of fact checking on this radio show, and I wonder why certain stories aren't stories and why certain stories are stories. And it doesn't seem to be in line with what I've grown up on too. I was the same person as you, kind of a person that always paid attention to media. Now, would you have done anything different in hindsight? What do you think it would be that you could, if you could change anything in this?
1: Oh boy. That's a tough one for me, and I have put some thought into that. I do believe everything happened the way that it was supposed to happen. I think the Freedom Convoy ended up exposing a lot of problems that were, and a corruption that was happening in the government. It exposed a lot about just even how they felt about everyday Canadian citizens. And so I don't know. I mean, perhaps maybe a better vetting process. But, I mean, even that was difficult because it wasn't just about our one organization. This went from, you know, a group of people that really wanted to go and have a conversation and explain the concerns of Canadians because we weren't hearing the other side of the story. And it grew into, you know, like a Canada-wide event. You know, I, like you were saying, I know people as far away from BC that saw what the mainstream media was reporting and decided to hop in their cars and drive to Ottawa to go see it for themselves, and then were surprised when they got there about what was actually happening on the ground. We had great relationships with the police, believe it or not. The Ottawa, our Ontario Provincial Police were amazing. We contacted all of the local jurisdictions that we were driving through. We had liaison officers. So, you know, I think a lot of us were very disappointed, obviously, in how it all came down after establishing these relationships. But we tried to really cover all the bases, like I said, talking to the police, ensuring public safety, watching out for Antifa, making sure there was emergency lanes open. And, you know, just trying to really work together as a group to make it as safe and successful as we possibly could.
0: One of my media friends asked me to ask you a question, and the question is, was it worth it? What do you feel you accomplished? What do you feel you accomplished, and would you do it again?
1: Oh, gosh. It was definitely worth it. The thing about it is that we never saw coming is that it changed the world. Far as we were told at that point, that should have been what they called a super spreader event, and we should all be dead. But it really, I remember being in Ottawa and having, I think it was Tom Quiggin come up to me and start telling me about all these other convoys that had started, and I think it was 40 other countries ended up having convoys in solidarity. Even Bolivia, with their beat up jalopies, and I think they had a donkey and a cart even, you know, so it was really something to see. I have absolutely no regrets about it. Would I do it again? I mean, that's tough for me to say right now because I'm supposed to keep the peace and be as good behavior.
0: We'll get in trouble.
1: But, you know, I think it's really important for Canadians to stand up when they're seeing things happening in their country that aren't right. And let's face it, there is a lot of that happening right now. And it's just important for Canadians to exercise their right to peaceful assembly and to not be afraid. And that's the thing that I hear a lot of people say, you know, well, I support you, but, or I wanted to do this, but, because they're afraid. But somebody has to do it. Somebody has to sort of take that step forward. And that's how you make change. And it's not always comfortable. But in my case, I have absolutely no regrets. I told my lawyer I would spend 100 years in jail before I will ever apologize, because we tried to do everything right. We maybe didn't do it perfect, but we definitely tried to do everything right. We got lawyers to come in right away because once we realized how big this was, we recognized that, you know, we needed, none of us are legal professionals. We're just all middle class working Canadians, so we needed to get that in there. We tried to get an accountant to come in and help us to help in that aspect, because we did recognize our weaknesses.
0: If we could put the reason in a nutshell, if you had a mission statement, the mission, the motivation, how would that sentence look from Tamara Leach for the convoy?
1: Oh, a mission statement.
0: What was the driving force? What were you trying to accomplish? And because, of course, it was interpreted a million different ways, I'd like to get it from you. What was the driving force in a nutshell, the reason, the mission?
1: Freedom. The mission was freedom of bodily autonomy, freedom to, be medical autonomy. At that particular point in time, as I said earlier, kids weren't in school. They were tasering, people or kids. Kids in Calgary got tasered for playing ice hockey, taken down. We saw the elderly dying in long-term care homes. We all heard these stories, and a lot of families were torn apart. I had, a man shoved a note in my pocket when we stopped in Blind River, Ontario, and when I looked at it after we were already on the way, he was living in his car with his family because they refused to take the you-know-what, and they lost everything. So these were Canadians that were horribly affected by some of these mandates. People were trying to speak out. Doctors even were getting canceled and fired and smeared. So, it was some doctors tried to say things. There was some legal professionals that tried to say things. Police officers took a stand. Danny Bulford, for example, was a part of our organization. He left the RCMP, Justin Trudeau's security detail, over the mandates, too. So I think it was just a really dark time, and people just wanted to get their lives back and, you know, go and be able to visit their families or have their families in their homes or, God forbid, go to the funeral of a loved one. Get the kids back in school. So, you know, and all that did sort of come together shortly afterwards. And I believe we were still on the way to Ottawa when both Saskatchewan and Alberta announced that they would be lifting the mask mandates, you know, within a few weeks after that. So, again, I think our greatest accomplishment was just exposing corruptness that was and still continues in some cases to take place within our federal government and how they actually feel about regular Canadian people. You know, if you are the leader of a country, I've always maintained this, if you're leading a country, you have to lead all of those people. You don't get to pick and choose people because of their beliefs or because they don't have the same ideology as you. Our leaders are there to take care of everyone, not just the ones they like and agree with.
0: Well, yes, and we're also all taxpayers, and we're also all voters.
1: Yes.
0: And he was, in my eyes, was weak. Freezing bank accounts was over the top. That can't be tolerated. And I believe you've been a victim of lawfare. I have some reservations, as I've expressed with you, but I know you, and I know that you love your country. And I wish you well in your case in Ottawa.
1: Well, thank you so much, John. It's been a pleasure. I really appreciate it.
0: No problem. Thanks for coming on. I enjoyed that. Tamara Leach, one of the organizers of the Freedom Convoy. She's going to court seeking recompense from the Ottawa Police and the Crown. And that was a good chat. So we're going to break for news right now. Come back in the 4 o'clock hour. This is The Drive. John Gonzo here. Niagara's News and Talk, 610 CKTV.
2: Two problems, 40 rebound QEW. First at Lake Street, a crash reported there. One lane is blocked at least. We're seeing delays from the 406. The Lake Street on-ramp in the Niagara bound QEW also seems to be affected. Fort Erie bound QEW approaching the 405. Another crash reported there. And we're seeing heavy delays from Glendale. Great news though, over in Hamilton, the eastbound link is still blocked between Mohawk and Garth because of a multi-vehicle crash. The westbound link has been reopened in that stretch though. When kids play, they win. Donate this Jumpstart month to help kids get into the game. Learn more at jumpstart.canadiantire.ca. I'm Lex Tan, 610 CKTV Time Saver Traffic, next in 15 minutes.
0: Down to 12, clear skies tonight. Mainly sunny, and another day like today tomorrow at 28. Just a little windier. Gusty also on Friday, but sun and cloud in 28, and then some rain moving in. Likely overnight Friday into Saturday, perhaps a thunderstorm or two. And rebound on Sunday. It looks good on Sunday. 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

0: Show 333 in the history books, and more nice weather. 27 right now. It's comfortable. Gonna have a little thing blow in on, you know, late Friday into Saturday with some rain arriving. Probably could use it. Pretty good streak of dry weather here, but we bounce right back on Sunday. The low tonight is 12. And so we're going to give the Gonzo X poll of the day a go again coming up on Monday. Talk to Gene Valaitis about this today as we catch up on the air before my show, before Vassy's on and he's ending a show at 11:30. And he's had some advice, too, that he had a friend that was doing a podcast or something like that who was using the X polls also. And also got hit by this algorithm about the same time we did. So basically, the long and short of it is that we're doing Gonzo X polls of the day every day. And they're kind of the guiding light of the show, the theme of the show, the thread of the show. And we're, you know, getting multiple, like many, many different votes. They were well worth doing. And then all of a sudden, whammo. We're down to 2 and 3 and 4 votes a show, and people are saying they're voting, but they're not seeing their votes. And apparently the same thing happened to Gene's technical expert. And so we looked into it a little bit, and we think we can circumvent some of these algorithms by doing a couple of things. We're going to give it a go anyway. We'll see how it goes. We'll try it again on Monday. We might have been put in the penalty box. I don't know. It can happen. And of course, you can't get in touch with anybody. You can't phone Elon Musk up and say, dude, what's the deal? Basically, it's a world of bots there, and there's just no way to talk to them. So that's how they do it. It's frustrating, but we've let that become part of our lives. And I use X and Twitter all the time on my show. It's kind of a ticker. With a lot of really good sources, tried and true, that I found to be reliable, that talk about things that the mainstream media don't talk about. And there's a lot of them out there. And they're giving the mainstream media a run for their money, for sure. So we'll see how it goes. Science fiction movies, we continue with those. And we went from 10 all the way down to 2 today. And, of course, that means number 1's coming tomorrow. But at number 2, here's what we did. Gene Valaitis taking Rocky Horror Picture Show, kind of a horror sci-fi. Alex with Back to the Future 2. I took Predator, which is kind of an action sci-fi. And Jenny took Frankenstein, kind of a horror sci-fi. So we'll see what our number 1 picks are tomorrow. That's what we're doing tomorrow. Number 1 sci-fis of all time. And then it'll be our honorable mentions coming up. So we're all the way to number 1 tomorrow. My God, that's amazing. We just ripped through that. So our new top 10 list is going to be musicals. All right. I'll try my best. But Jenny said I could have biopics or biopics. Tomato, tomato. Backman, Bachman, Saga, Saga. Okay? The Help Kids Shine campaign, in case you missed it, surpassed the goal for the Niagara Children's Center. $387,617. Thanks for stepping up in such a meaningful way. Great community. Ladies and gentlemen, Game 2 Stanley Cup Final, Vegas and Carolina and Raleigh tomorrow night at 8 o'clock. And Vegas is leading 1-0. Jays in Atlanta tonight if you feel like some baseball. Corbin's on the mound at 7:15. Game 1 of the NBA Final tonight. It's the Knicks and the Spurs. And Montreal is in the hammer tomorrow night for Thursday Night Football to launch the 2026 CFL season. From the donut box, it's the Owls and the Cats. Nick Jonas playing tomorrow night in the Falls at the casino. It's Allison Krauss on Sunday. Monster Madness, FMX World Tour Saturday at the Meridian Center. Got to thank the guests on the show today. Tamara Leach, one of the organizers from the Trucker Convoy in Ottawa. Good chat with her. She seems like a pretty down-to-earth person. James Buren in Matters of the Home. David McDonald, the senior economist from the Canadian Center for Policy Alternatives. And tomorrow, we're going to talk to somebody from the hospitality industry in Toronto as they prepare for the World Cup invading TO with FIFA's World Cup. And it's going to be like big. It's going to be so big that I'm just going to stay away. That's what I'm going to do. If I want, I'll watch it on TV. And we'll also have the food professor on tomorrow, too, Sylvain Charlebois. So that's it. That's all. That's a wrap. Jenny, what's coming up here?
1: We got the Rob Golfy Show.
0: All right. And then it's Shane Hewitt after that for Jenny, who's manning the controls. We are back again tomorrow. And that's it for me. I'm out of here. I'm Gonzo. Have a very pleasant night. It looks good.

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6: Good evening. I'm Bonnie Heslop. We will see a few clouds overnight, low of 12. Right now, it's 27 degrees. Coming up, a body has been discovered on the shoreline of Lake Ontario, an industrial fire in Thorold, and a new plan to move the whales out of Marineland. First, we take a look at traffic.
7: Port Erie-bound QEW approaching the 405. We've got a crash reported causing big delays starting from before the Garden City Skyway. And then on the Toronto-bound QEW on the Garden City Skyway itself, a stalled vehicle is blocking the left lane, causing delays in the area. Over in Hamilton, eastbound Link remains blocked between Mohawk and Garth for that multi-vehicle crash cleanup and investigation. Princess Margaret Cottage Lottery is back. 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I'm Lex Tan, 610 CKTV Time Saver Traffic, next in 15 minutes.
6: Niagara police are trying to identify a body that was found in the water yesterday in Niagara-on-the-Lake. CKTV's Matt Holmes has what we know so far.
8: Just before 7 o'clock last night, the Marine unit were called to the water of Lake Ontario near Stewart Road in Niagara-on-the-Lake. There, they found an unidentified body. A postmortem is being done to try to identify the person and find the cause of death. At this point, police have not categorized the death as suspicious, natural, or otherwise. Reporting in Niagara, Matt Holmes, 610 CKTV News.
6: Millions of dollars in damages being reported after an industrial fire in Thorold last night. Fire crews were called out to IMT along the Welland Canal south of the Allenberg Bridge just before 10. Extra support was needed from Welland and Niagara Falls. They were called in to help fight the flames. Crews were on scene for about 5 hours with the blaze fully out. It's not clear what started it, and no injuries are being reported. There's a new deal to move the remaining beluga whales at Marineland. The Department of Fisheries and Oceans Canada endorsing a plan that would see all remaining whales split up and sent to Spain or one of four U.S. facilities. The whales still need medical exams to make sure they're healthy enough to travel. The import and export permits also need to be signed off by the governments. 30 belugas remain at the now closed Niagara Falls theme park. The Trump administration is proposing a 10% additional tariff on Canada and other countries following an investigation into forced labor in supply chains. Kelly Malone has that story.
9: The United States Trade Representative released a report late Tuesday saying Canada, Mexico, the United Kingdom, and some other countries should be hit with duties, alleging they aren't enforcing bans on forced labor. It also proposes a 12.5% duty on dozens of other nations. The new tariff would not apply to goods compliant under the Canada-US-Mexico Agreement on Trade. The new tariff threat came just a few hours after Canada-US Trade Minister Dominic LeBlanc met with U.S. Trade Representative Jameson Greer in Washington. The forced labor investigations were started after the U.S. Supreme Court court struck down President Donald Trump's favorite tariff tool earlier this year. Kelly Malone, The Canadian Press, Washington.
6: A Canadian pancreatic cancer specialist is hoping to open clinical trials soon to Canadian patients for an experimental drug that could double survival time. Karen Rebo brings us that story.
10: Medical oncologist Dr. Jennifer Knox at Toronto's Princess Margaret Cancer Center independently reviewed a U.S.-led study of the daily pill Daraxonrasib and calls the results amazing. The Phase 3 clinical trial of 500 pancreatic cancer patients found those who took the pill survived for over a year, twice as long as those who had chemotherapy alone. Revolution Medicines has applied to the U.S. FDA to license the drug, but Health Canada says it has not received a similar application at this point. Knox plans to open clinical trials, though, so as many patients as possible can get the experimental drug without waiting for it to be licensed. Karen Rebo, The Canadian Press.
6: The Federal Housing Agency says slashing municipal development charges won't be enough on its own to make homes affordable again across Canada. Development charges are fees that city impose on developers and are mainly used to pay for infrastructure that supports new builds. The federal government is spending billions of dollars to encourage municipalities to cut development fees in half to boost housing supply and improve affordability. The Canada Mortgage and Housing Corporation says in a new analysis that reducing or eliminating development charges could increase the number of viable projects in some cities by up to 14%. The agency says cities that already have high development charges would see the biggest boost from slashing those fees, while the gains for other municipalities would be marginal. CMHC says development fees have a place in some cities' fiscal plans, and it's unrealistic to think that eliminating those charges would restore affordability. Taking a look at sports in local action, we have the Niagara River Lions at home tonight against the Calgary Surge. Tip-off is at 7 at the Meridian Centre. In lacrosse action, the Junior A Athletics will host Six Nations tonight at 8 at the Canada Games Park. In NBA action, the New York Knicks will bring an 11-game win streak into the opener of the NBA Finals tonight in San Antonio. The Knicks swept Cleveland to take the Eastern Conference title. In the West, the Spurs were pushed the seven-game distance by Oklahoma City. In the WNBA, Toronto will visit New York. Patrick Corbin gets the start for the Toronto Blue Jays tonight in Atlanta. The Blue Jays are looking to end a three-game losing skid. Toronto has slipped a one game out of a wild card spot in the American League. Miami and Washington will get the full slate of games started with a matinee at Nationals Park. Women's flag football will be introduced as a pilot sport in Canadian university sport for the 2027-28 season. U Sports and Football Canada will collaborate on flag football's introduction and execution for the pilot. For more news in Niagara, go to 610ctb.com. 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
6: We'll see a few clouds tonight, low going down to 12. Tomorrow, mix of sun and clouds, some gusty winds around noon, high of 27. Friday, mix of sun and cloud, high of 25. For the weekend, on Saturday, cloudy, 40% chance of showers, high of 25. Sunday, we'll see a mix of sun and cloud, 30% chance of showers, high of 24. Right now, it's 27 degrees. I'm Bonnie Heslop on 610 CKTV.
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1: Well, hello, hello, Rob. It is always great to chat with you. How are things?
14: Great. We've had some good days of great weather, and then we get some cold days. I mean, there's nothing's consistent anymore in this world. But anyway, I'll take any kind of weather that's above 20. As anything above 20, I'm happy. That's it. Yeah. I mean, for us Canadians, at anything at 20, you still can wear shorts. I mean, for people from the south, they're probably wearing winter jackets if it's 20. But it's tough. We don't get good weather all the time, and it seems like it just happens overnight, where you can get great weather at like 26 plus in a row, maybe 10 days. It's hard to get that sometimes. But we're getting closer to the summer weather, so I'm looking forward to that.
1: Yeah, we'll get there. I saw a lot of people out with their calves, and those legs were pretty white last week, Rob.
14: especially if they got chicken legs, eh? They got to make sure they got to get some sun on them, so.
1: Get them all toasted up. We are here to talk about the hot world of real estate. Who doesn't love talking about real estate with Rob Golfy? And Rob, we love when you bring us tales from the path, right? Tales from the world that you're in. And you've got a story about a woman. She's got her house up for sale right now?
14: She has her house up for sale, but not with me. And I'm glad she doesn't. So I go there and she does, alterations and stuff like that for me. And very nice lady, super nice lady, out of her house. And when I go there, she goes, she's got her house listed with her. It must be a friend of the family or niece or something like that, which is fine. And she has it priced too high, in my opinion. So she goes, I just did a price reduction, and she had it at, I think, 2.3, and then she dropped it down to 2,150,000. And she goes, why do you think my house is not selling? I said, you're priced high. She goes, okay, maybe they have to put a new kitchen. It might be, 40 or 50,000. I go, if somebody's buying a $2 million house, they're not putting a $40,000-$50,000 kitchen. I said, they're putting in a $150,000 kitchen. And she goes, well, I said, you'd be surprised. Kitchens aren't cheap. The appliances alone will cost probably about $20,000-$30,000. And I said, I basically said, look, you have to be under $2 million. And it's easy for me to say that, mm-hmm. because I don't have the listing, and I'm sure maybe her agent has. But and this is a classic case. She's saying I got plaster walls. I'll tell you, the buyers today, it doesn't matter where you have plaster or you have drywall. It's the same price.
1: Yeah, when people literally don't know the difference between plaster and drywall, do they?
14: And they don't know the difference. You know who knows the difference? The older generation. You know what I mean? You get that older Italian guy. Oh, smack the walls. These are plaster walls. Hey, that's just solid home.
1: It's good stuff.
14: They're solid, but otherwise. Somebody that's in their 30s or 40s or, that are looking at buying a house. I mean, yeah, it's nice to have plaster construction, but it's not going to change the price of the house. What changes the price is the updates on it. And there's houses in this neighborhood that are the same size and they're listed for like 1.7, and she's right now at 2,150,000. And so she's got a long way to go. And I'm glad I don't have that listing, because it's hard to tell somebody and that their house is not worth that, because that's where they live. And that's where they, been there for 20 years.

0: And as I was going to the house, I go, I just hope she doesn't ask me to put this house up for sale. I just hope, because it's kind of hard to, you know, to somebody, you know, and try to and tell them that, you know, they're still off $300,000-$400,000 on their price.
1: Wow.
0: Yeah, it's hard. So it's good that let the other agent go through all the turmoil and everything else like that. but we go through this a lot.
1: And Rob, you know what the price is, obviously. You don't know what the process was. You know, did this other realtor suggest this price to her? Is that why that's the price? But, you know, if she did ask you to kind of come in, there's a lot of damage control you're going to have to do, because once a person hears, oh, you know, your price, your house is worth this much money, it's a real twist in the mind to get it to be anything less, right?
0: It is. Like, that's why, like, if you're putting your house up for sale and you feel like a lot of times when I go in, I tell them, I don't want to hear your price. I says, I'm going to give you, and I show them, here's what other ones are selling for that are very similar to yours. You know, some may have, you know, granite or Corian countertops. Some may not. Some have, you know, fully nicely landscaped yards, finished basements or whatever. But they, for some reason in their head, they feel their house is better, even though it's smaller, even though it's dated, even though, like, there's so many reasons, even though in the position on where it is on the street, located, it's not as good. But for some reason in their brain, they feel their house is better than the rest of the houses, even though the rest of the houses, you know, have way more updates. And it's just, and it's hard to explain that. We have one guy, we said his house is worth about 2 million, 2.1 it should be listed at. And we started at 2.7. We're slowly dropping it, and he couldn't believe it. And so we're taking the long road there. Mm-hmm. It's the long road, which is not a good road, because of my $2.1 million evaluation to put it at, chances are they would have get that or very close to it. But now we take it in the long road, drop it. There's a high probability they're going to get under $2 million for that house. It could cost them $50,000 to $100,000 just by taking the long road there. Like, they'll get, you know, which, you know, but you want to satisfy them, right? You give your opinion, and a lot of times we write it down, this our suggested price, we put it there, so that 3 months down the road, 4 months down the road, when this house is still for sale, they said, well, you told me to list it at this price. I go, no, I didn't. Here's the sheet of paper that you signed indicated that my suggested price is this. And they go, oh, okay. Like, it's funny how people forget what you say real fast. Exactly. So that's what we write it down. We have here's our suggested list price for the house. And when they see that, they look at that, they go, oh boy. So, and then they realize it. I had one guy, years ago, many, many years ago. And I told this story before, where, his agent said his house was worth $350,000. So he bought a $275,000 house, and he was going to finish the basement. So that gave, so there's $50,000 to $75,000 difference between the house he's buying and the house he's selling.
1: Right.
0: So he says, well, okay, there'll be enough money to finish the basement. I'll have a newer house and all that kind of stuff. About a month and a half go by, his house is not selling. He calls me up and I said, well, I can't really discuss, you know, any details of your house, because you're under contract with another realtor. Mm-hmm. I said, but I did tell him, I said, you're going to be very disappointed in the outcome of your price of your house. He was like, what do you mean? It's like, he goes, what do you know that I don't know? It's like, so anyway, I think a month later he calls me up and says, hey, I canceled the other agent. Do you want to listen? I said, well, I'm going to tell you, you're not going to like the price that I'm going to tell you. So I told him it was, his house was worth $300,000. He goes, Rob, I wouldn't have bought the other house for $275,000,
1: right,
0: if I knew my house was worth $300,000. He goes, I just did a lateral move. It was a waste of money. Mm-hmm. And I said, why don't you try selling privately? And so he did. He tried to sell privately at $320,000. He got nothing. So then he calls me up. He says, listen, will you come and list it? And he goes, will you list it for $320,000? I said, I'll list it for $320,000. But I said, we're $20,000 off on the price, I feel. So anyway, I did list at $320,000. We get a cash offer, probably within two, three weeks, cash offer for $300,000. And they wouldn't budge a penny more than $300,000.
1: Okay.
0: And he took it. And he's been my client ever since. We're talking about 20 years ago.
1: Right.
0: 20 years ago. He was a retired RCMP officer. But those are

0: of the things sometimes get people in trouble. Agents telling their clients that their house is worth a certain amount, they end up buying something else, and they end up getting caught in between and saying, well, wait a minute, I bought this house for this much money. You said my house is worth X amount of dollars. But now we're finding out my house is worth $75,000 less than what you were telling me.
1: Yeah.
0: That changes the dynamics of his mortgage. It maybe he may not even qualify for the mortgage on the other house that he's buying. There's so many dynamics on that. So you got to be careful who you hire and get the right price. We have a full-time analysis in our office that when somebody's going out, we do an evaluation. He's got his appraisal license, and we give a general idea where the price of the house should be at. We, you know, say, mm-hmm. Here's what we found. This is the price, just the general price, nothing is so accurate because our analyst hasn't been in the house yet, but we got pictures online and everything from previous times when it was listed. So then from there, we find out if there's any updates or anything else like that. That's happened with the house, and then from there we can definitely price the house accurately to what the market's willing to pay.
1: And that's always it, right, Rob? It's really where the market is when you go to sell your house. It's not about what your neighbor got 6 months ago or a year ago, or you know what your gut is telling you. It's literally what the market's doing right now.
0: Absolutely. Absolutely. In the market, you know, it's very price sensitive. It is a price sensitive market. It's going to be a price sensitive market for a long while. And so you got to be careful. I have no problem pricing, listing a house and starting it at the seller's price. Say, hey, but listen, in 2-3 weeks, if we're not doing anything, we should change that price. If they agree on that, say, hey, yeah, we're all for that. But the thing is, I mean, we've seen people, agents tell their clients that their house is worth, let's say, you know, $900,000, but it's really worth, you know, $820,000, and they end up getting an offer of $835,000, and the client say, no way, my agent said our house is worth $900,000, and then 6 months later, now they're scrambling trying to get $750,000, $780,000 for the house. And so you got to be very, very careful. And a lot of people do regret not taking that first offer when they originally had their house listed, even though it's lower than what the house was listed at, but it was probably overpriced. But somebody was willing to jump and give them market value for the price, but the homeowner didn't feel that was market value, but it was really. So you got to be very, very careful when you're dealing in that situation.
1: Yeah. And you guys go, you've mentioned this before, like sort of in that 3 week zone. What is the message there to buyers when you're lowering the price in 3 weeks? Do buyers see that and they think, oh, these people are realistic about what they're going to get, or do they smell blood in the water? Like, what is the signal?
0: No, you know what? A lot of the sellers think, oh, they think there's something wrong with the house, or I'm desperate. It's got nothing to do with that. You drop the price of your house to fit what the market's willing to pay for it. It's just like somebody like Walmart putting a pair of jeans out, and you know, and they put a sale price on it to. Well, that's a different, I guess, not a good scenario. But like, you drop the price to the point where the market's willing to pay. That's where it is. And if nobody's willing to see it or look at the house or even make an offer, you're outpriced there. So, and the consumer doesn't look at it as something's wrong. Consumer's saying, hey, it looks like they're pricing the house right. They don't look at it, what's wrong with the house. That's mm-hmm. old generation, what's wrong with the house. New generation is saying, hey, now they're priced right. Let's take a look at this house. But no questions about what's wrong with the house.
1: Okay.
0: No questions.
1: So then are people more apt to look at it because people don't want to offer lower amounts of money? Like, is there a reluctance to see something for, you know, 800 and offer 700? Like, is that still happening?
0: It happens, but not as much. People wait because we have so much information in the world. Like when a house is listed, if it's not within 20 to 30,000 of the market value, and even that's pushing it, 20, 30,000, if it's not within market value, they're not going to look at it and they're not going to put an offer on it because they don't want to waste time. The younger generation today, they do not want to waste time. They'll wait till that house price drops the price and then move in. Meanwhile, sometimes the person will take 20, 30,000 less. So it just depends on each situation. Agents are not as, they don't work as hard as they used to. And I'm sorry if realtors are listening to this and they're feeling that, you know, I'm degrading. I'm not. I've been in this business 27 years. I've seen it all. I've seen it from where it started, where there was no social media I've seen it where the internet was just getting started. So there's a lot of changes that happened over the 27 years, and I've been through it all. So I know from the facts, from the old generation of realtors to the new generation, there is a big difference.
1: All right. Rob Golfi is with us here on the Golfi Real Estate Show, and we're going to find out how young Canadians are getting into the housing market. It's an interesting change, a different perspective. Rob has that coming up here on 610 CKTV.
2: QEW approaching the 405. Looks like that crash has been cleared and the delays in the area have alleviated. However, MTO has reported Toronto bound QEW at the Garden City Skyway, a stalled vehicle blocking the left lane, causing big delays in the area. Over to Hamilton, the upbound Red Hill still slow from the QEW to Green Hill, and Hamilton police are still saying that eastbound link is blocked between Mohawk and Garth for a crash. However, delays in the area have been improving. Tackling a big backyard project this spring? Find great savings on everything you need during the deck and fence event at Home Hardware on now till June 17th. I'm Lex Tan, 610 CKTV Time Saver Traffic, next in 15 minutes.
3: We'll see a few clouds tonight, low of 12. Tomorrow, mix of sun and cloud, gusty winds around noon, high of 27. On Friday, we'll see a mix of sun and cloud, high of 25. For the weekend, Saturday cloudy, 40% chance of showers, high of 25. On Sunday, mix of sun and cloud, 30% chance of rain, high of 24. Monday sunshine, high of 24. I'm Bonnie Heslop on 610 CKTV.
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1: Welcome back to the Golfi Real Estate Show. I'm Steph Vivier. Rob Golfi is with us from the number one REMAX team in Canada. You got to work with Rob if you want to sell your home. Okay, young Canadians have a new creative way of getting into the housing market. Rob, what are they buying?
0: So instead of buying cottages strictly for vacation use, many are now seeing them as strategic first step into the real estate ownership of long-term wealth building. You know, rising prices and affordability challenges in major cities are pushing buyers to think outside of the traditional housing market. So right now, recreational homes like cottages, the prices have come down and corrected itself. There are actually pretty good deals out there right now. So according to the report, 45% of buyers looking at recreational properties see them as entry points into home ownership, while 60% of existing owners view cottages as part of their long-term financial strategy. The biggest shift is among younger Canadians aged 18 to 34, where more than half of the recreational property plays a role in their future financial plans. A lot of them, I'll tell you, a lot of people that have cottages and they've owned them for years and years and years, and they pass it down to the next generation. The best thing to do if you are passing a cottage down to your kids, put it in, like, let's say if you're in your 80s or whatever, you should put it in their name so that if they pass, it automatically goes into their kids' names without having to go through probate and dealing with all that. And so that the next generation, and including the grandchildren, can enjoy the cottage for the next probably 20, 30 years after the parents pass away. And but I think that's what younger people are doing. They're using them as investments. It's a portfolio. It's a good way. Like, I mean, it is expensive. You can rent it out sometimes, but the tax benefits of it, you have to talk to your accountant about it, but it is a good way to, for an investment. Like, I mean, you buy a cottage for, you know, let's say $500,000 today, and 25 years from now, that cottage could be worth $3-4 million. Like, you know what I mean? Like we know nobody expected a townhouse to go for $800,000. And meanwhile, they were selling for $100,000 or $60,000, 25 years ago. Right.
1: Yeah. So, well, it used to be, I mean, 25, I mean, maybe a little more, 30, 40 years ago, cottages were like $30,000, you know, and then if you think about what they were selling for, they would sell for now, it's an incredible return.
0: Oh, it is. Waterfront wasn't looked at even 50 years ago as it was valuable, not as valuable as it is today. More people want it. And, you know, that's why they got it all chopped up. You got all these cottages along the lake, and, you know, people are enjoying. People want to get away. And you know what? I'll tell you, water does bring stress levels down. They've proven that.
1: Yeah.
0: The second you start going to like a cottage where there's water you got waterfront property, your stress level comes down. And I remember reading or hearing an article about what it does. And same thing with even having a pool in the backyard. Most people that have pools, especially, you know, if they're older, they don't even go in the pool. They just sit by the pool. It's just like, and then they just look at the water and they have company and they enjoy it. For some reason, water is kind of a calmness for people. So if you have a lot of stress in your life, buy a house with a pool.
1: Yeah.
0: If you got more money, buy a cottage and go up every weekend. You know, just a stress level to drive a 3-hour drive to a cottage. You'll need that water. So, but that's it. To me, the most I'll drive is an hour to a cottage. I mean, if I had to buy one, I would probably an hour and a half max, but an hour is a thing. So we got Lake Erie in Niagara. Then you want to go to Muskoka's, where it's more higher end, it's too long of a drive for me. I do need the water for sure to handle the stress of the drive all the way up there.
1: Yeah, there's limits for sure. Is it a good investment though, Rob? So if I don't own any other property, would this cottage count as my principal residence?
0: You can make it as your principal residence. So sometimes your accountant, let's say you own a house and you own a cottage, right? So let's say the cottage went up in value tremendous. Like let's say your house is worth $600,000, but for some reason your cottage is worth like $1 million, 1.2.
1: Sure. And it could be, right? That Muskoka situation. Yeah.
0: That's right. So you would eventually, or I'm not sure how your accountant saying, we're going to make the cottage as my personal residence because it's more tax-free money, right? Mm-hmm. And then, so then when you sell the house, that you pay the taxes on the house versus the taxes on the cottage. So if you've got a cottage that's worth more than your personal residence, talk to your accountant, make your cottage your primary residence so that, because the value's more, it's more tax-free for you.
1: Yeah, that's a good way to do it.
0: Yeah.
1: And, you know, where are they living in the meantime? These are younger residents. I mean, some of these cottages are certainly year-round situations, but are we kind of doing this in the warm winter months and then going back to mom and dad's basement?
0: I don't know. Like they're just buying them as investments. They're probably Airbnb them out or whatever. They're probably still living with their parents in the basement. A lot of people are still living with their parents. I remember when I was buying houses, my first house I bought, it was 20 years old, and I was still living with my parents. And I was buying it as an investment property to rent out. And I did the second one, the third one. I owned quite a few properties and I was still living at home. My parents weren't pushing me to move out, but they, I think they thought, hey, wow, look at this guy. Like he's staying home.
1: Yeah.
0: I was taking advantage.

0: of the free meals, the laundry done, and a bed and everything. I had it good.
1: Yeah.
0: Are you kidding me? It was fantastic. And I was buying real estate. So if you can do that, that's fantastic. And buy your first property as an investment and stay home. It just depends. But the problem today is it takes time to save for a property, and you don't want to be in your parents' house at 40 years old, mm-hmm. right? Like I was 20, 21, 22. I was, you know, still living at home, buying real estate and working and stuff like that. You're young still, right? But you don't want to be in that situation at 40 years old. So, like, I mean, it's great if you can handle it, you know, and if you get married and your wife wants to live in the basement with you, with the parents in the house. So, but anyway, yeah. And then, if your wife can handle it and your parents can handle it, then you're good. So.
1: A real positive to this might be, you know, those small towns that cottages are in, they see surges, of course, during the winter months and on the weekends when people are there. But if people are doing this investment, you know, it could increase revenue from there. It could increase, you know, the options, more recreation or retail might open in those small towns.
0: Absolutely. Absolutely. You know what? People are wanting to get away more. Like, it's like we're so boxed in with everything around here. Like, you know, and the cottage is kind of like cottages aren't tight beside each other. They seem to have a little bit of space in between each other. Everybody can mind their own business. They can do what they want. And it's just kind of like a getaway for a lot of people. But yeah, like you just, cottages is a great way to start off. I mean, and I know we've had a turmoil of people buying cottages. Right now, people aren't really traveling that much because of the gas and food and everything. Like just to travel in Canada, it's actually probably more expensive or just as expensive if you had to go to Europe. Like, it is expensive. Like if you wanted to go to, you know, Alberta, British Columbia, and you pay for your flights, hotels, and then start, you know, doing excursions, renting a car and all that kind of stuff. You're looking at thousands of dollars. So people thinking, hey, why not just get a cottage? Now we have an investment. Like it's part of their investment portfolio. They get to enjoy it. And it's only maybe an hour to 2 hours away from their house. And it's something that the family, everybody can enjoy and their friends can enjoy it with them. And that's what's going on. Like people, the way the world is going on right now with everything is right now is so unpredictable. Like you don't know, you wake up one morning, hey, let's go on this trip. And then we find out on this trip, hey, they're canceling flights because, you know, there's a problem, no oil, there's no this, there's a war going on in that country. It's just, we are in an unpredictable state in this world. And how long will that last? I don't know. I know there's a lot of changes happening. And then after that, maybe we'll have a nice calmness for the next 20 years until another guy comes in and stirs up a lot of stuff around the world. It's hard to tell, but right now I think people, you know, are sticking more local. It's not cheap. Like if you own a pickup truck right now, a lot of guys do, they love their big trucks and stuff like that, to fill that truck up, it could cost up to $150, $200. And then you can burn through that in one weekend. Like the way these trucks burn gas. Like, so you're going to see a lot of people riding their bikes out this summer. And
1: it's a whole fitness trend.
0: It is. Because it just, things are getting too expensive out there. I mean, mm-hmm. I know, like, I have an electric car and a gas car. I know, like, when I fill up my gas car, I blow more than a half a tank in what, just on a weekend, right?
1: Sure.
0: Yeah. And then but during the week, I'll drive my electric car. It's easy. I get to the office, I plug it in. Poof. As soon as I leave here, I got a full charge and I'm buzzing around. I can go anywhere I want. Not a problem. But it's way cheaper. But I know, like, it's things are getting expensive. Like the electric cars for a lot of people are looking good. But then after electricity is going to be expensive down the road. Everything changes. So whatever you're driving, just stay with it because it all evens out at the end.
1: You got it. Okay, Rob, we'll probably chat about this and take it into the next segment here. But and there's a story recently in Waynefleet where a couple had found some artifacts as they were trying to do some renovations on their home. And this is, I guess, this isn't something a realtor can really help you with, right? Because you guys don't know where ancient artifacts are when you sell a home.
0: You don't. Like when you buy a lot, especially developers, I can't believe those guys haven't found a lot of artifacts. But I know that a lot of times, you know, they have their construction guys, they're digging, and I'm sure they're saying, hey, listen, if you find any bones in this place, keep digging. It's like, I'm sure, because that could ruin the art. Like somebody finding something that could financially ruin you. It could. Finding a artifact on a lot, that let's say you buy a lot and you have a contractor, you hire him to start digging. Well, that contractor, you know, his obligation is to report if there's anything like that, right? And you know, but and then that could tie you up for years, and then now you're stuck. You got it. But for some reason, all the land that we've been developing in the past 30 years, how many times have we heard that they found artifacts? We haven't.
1: Right.
0: You know what I mean? Mm-hmm. So these contractors don't want to lose their job with the developer, because if the contractor says, hey, we found, you know, bows and arrows and all that kind of stuff in there. And if he tells, you know, the government that they found that, they're going to shut that development down for a long time, and it could cost the developer money. So I don't know, for some reason, you know, they're not finding stuff, but I'm sure they do, but they just kind of keep digging and keep going through it.
1: So
0: I don't know, what would you do?
1: Oh, what would I do? Oh my goodness. So I mean, before this, right, Rob, I would get excited, right? Like, oh my gosh, there's these arrowheads, this is so cool, I'm gonna put it on social media. And then someone on there would probably say, oh, you know, you have to contact the authorities. But after hearing about the nightmare that these poor people are going through in Waynefleet, I think it was like a cottage property as well, and they're on the hook for so they found some remains there, indigenous remains that are like 1,000 years old, and the bills that they're on the hook for, $319,000. So now that I know that, yes, I would probably put the dirt back. Then I would call you and I would say, hey Rob, get a for sale sign over here, we gotta go.
0: yeah absolutely yeah, you gotta be careful, you know, because it could cost you. And like titles insurance, well, we could talk about that. I know we're going to a break, but titles insurance won't cover that anymore. They used to first came out. They covered everything.
1: Okay.
0: Like they won't, archaeological discoveries, environmental conditions, heritage designations, development restrictions. I know an environmental condition, they covered it when they first came out. Not anymore. They, you know, now we'll talk about it more.
1: All right, times a change, and Rob's going to give us that inside scoop, titles insurance, what it covers now versus what it used to cover. And that's an update for anyone who's owns a home, for sure. We are here chatting with Rob Golphy on the Golphy Real Estate Show. Stick around. 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
2: Currently running problem free on the major highways, but do keep in mind that there are areas of construction in the Fort Erie area. Central Avenue on ramp to the Toronto bound QEW remains closed. The Toronto bound QEW off ramp to Thorold-Stone Road still has construction in the left lane. Fort Erie bound QEW, Gilmore construction in the right lane, and the Bowen Road on ramp to the Fort Erie bound QEW is closed as well. On the Welland Canal, the Glendale Avenue bridge is raised. The Highway 20 bridge is shut down for maintenance. Ends today. 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I'm Lex Tan, 610 CKTV Time Saver Traffic, next in 15 minutes.
3: We'll see a few clouds tonight, low of 12. Tomorrow, mix of sun and cloud, gusty winds around noon, high of 27. On Friday, we'll see a mix of sun and cloud, high of 25. For the weekend, Saturday cloudy, 40% chance of showers, high of 25. On Sunday, mix of sun and cloud, 30% chance of rain, high of 24. Monday sunshine, high of 24. I'm Bonnie Heslop on 610 CKTB.
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3: Welcome back to the Golfy Real Estate Show. I'm Steph Vivier, and Rob Golfy is with us today from the Golfy Real Estate Team, the number one REMAX team in Canada. And Rob, just before the break, we were talking a little bit about, you know, if you find artifacts on the property. And so just to recap here, it's your responsibility, right? Like if you own the property and artifacts are found, you're on the hook.
4: You're on the hook, and you're supposed to disclose if you did find something. You're supposed to. Does everybody? Probably not. Because you know, if the government, you know what, if the government would pay for a shutdown of a dig, like let's say somebody's building, not a problem. We would disclose it. Not a problem. But because we buy a property and we find artifacts, now you want us to financially almost bankrupt ourselves by not touching this property now and let archaeologists go in there and dig. And you know how they dig with little brushes. Mm-hmm. Like, you know, you might, like, they don't dig with like big shovels. They like, you know, they like, you know, you might as well go to the toy store and pick up the little bucket and sand, the shovels that they have for little kids that are 2 years old. That's what they're digging with. And, but then it could take them 2 years. So there is nothing that protects the consumer if there's an archaeological find of some sort. Nothing. There's zero. And so why would anybody want to tell? If somebody, like I don't know, like if it was me and I bought this lot, chances are there's other houses around here. If mine the only one you find stuff? Those other guys probably found something. They dug and they didn't disclose it, you know? Mm-hmm. So, and how many, like I said before, the developments that have been out there, there's gotta be so many different things that developers have found and they just buried it, you know,
3: right?
4: Like buried it where Jimmy Hoffa's buried. That's where they buried it. So, it's crazy, but I do know there was a place in Beamsville, that the people bought this house. They didn't realize there was a big oil tank under the front lawn. They dug it up. It was a $250,000 expense to dig up that tank and clear the environment. And that was Titles Insurance paid for it. Mm-hmm. And Titles Insurance back then, they paid for it. And at that time, not everybody was getting Titles Insurance. But now it's required to get Titles Insurance on every purchase. If you have a mortgage, you have to get Titles Insurance.
3: Okay.
4: Every lawyer recommends you get it. So now Titles Insurance is big now. They're huge. They're a big company. Hey, we don't have to cover that. Sorry, you're out of luck. We're not covering that anymore.
3: Right.
4: You know, because it's required to get Titles Insurance now for every house that gets a mortgage. Mm-hmm. So they don't do that anymore. They used to cover way more way back. Titles Insurance used to cover more, but now they just, you know, they're covering just minor, minimal things, you know, and just to keep the bank satisfied, just in case there is a little bit of a title, something wrong on title, but not environmental anymore. They don't touch it anymore.
3: Well, a bit and, more of an incentive for them back then, if it wasn't mandatory, you wanted a reason for people to buy it. So now that it's mandatory, the money's coming in either way. So there's no incentive for them to offer a good service.
4: That's right. That's right. When you're building a business, you offer everything. And then once you got the business, hey, no, sorry, you're not paying for it. But if you did find something, would you, I guess we can't tell our true colors here, can we?
3: Oh, I would definitely report it, Rob. No one can see me winking on the radio, right?
4: Would you tell, now the people that are listening, think about this. You bought a lot. and you got your drawings, you're ready to go. You hire the contractor to start digging the hole to start building. And then you find some, whatever, bows and arrows or whatever. And would you say, hold on, we better tell the government that we found some stuff. And or would you just say, give me those things. I'll put them in my collections in my house and keep digging, keep digging. I would love to have a survey. I guarantee it. I'd say 90% of the people say, no, I got to keep digging. But it could financially stop you from building your house now. You could, you're going to be two years behind schedule now.
3: Oh, at
4: and
3: least.
4: Are you willing to do that? Nobody's willing to do that. Nobody wants to do that, you know?
3: No.
4: You know, I have a friend, he's going to start digging. I'm going to tell him to listen to this segment.
3: Okay.
4: I said, listen. I go, stay there and be right by where the guys are digging your hole for your house. Because you don't want to get caught.
3: Have some donuts. And if you see something, distract them with the donuts and then fill the hole back in. Yeah.
4: Yeah. Yeah. Exactly. Yeah. It's just, the government doesn't do anything to help you. They actually don't care. They don't really care. They don't. Like, it's like, and who is the government? It's just a bunch of people working for the government. Like, and you try to talk to them and they say, well, sorry, this is the rule that came up above.
3: The rules are the rules, right? They follow whatever it is in the legislation. So that would have to get changed over in order for it to be something different.
4: Yeah, but you can be charged if you don't disclose. So you got to be careful.
3: Absolutely. So Rob and I are not suggesting that you fill in the hole. We are not suggesting that, no matter what you heard. Yes.
4: We're just saying get your cousin to dig the hole for your back, for your whole house, even though he's not that good.
3: That's right.
4: Even though he's not that good, get your cousin because you could, blood relatives will stick together.
3: Yeah, hopefully. All right, let's go down to the States now, Rob. A big lawsuit going on there. This one's a pretty controversial one. There's a rejection of a request to purchase land. And why is that?
4: You know what? Sometimes people put stipulations on their deed like this one here. It says this. It's a lawsuit involving an alleged housing discrimination raises major questions about fair housing laws, civil rights, and whether discriminatory housing practices are resurfacing in modern forms. Now, years like 100, 200 years ago, 150 years ago, you could put anything on your deed saying, hey, you could say any family, let's say in this town that their last name is Smith cannot buy this house.
3: Yeah.
4: Any family, you could say you could sell the house to anybody, but anybody in the bloodline of that family, right? Because there's always feuds going on way back. Now, a real estate broker in St. Louis claims she was denied the opportunity to purchase land in Arkansas's development because of her Jewish ancestry and because her husband is black and her children are biracial. The lawsuit alleges the organization returned to the land is attempting to create intentionally segregated white-only communities. The lawsuit also claims the group promotes white nationalist ideology and violates federal and state fair housing laws. Now, that's old days. So, it's crazy that in today's times that the law will keep this in force.
3: Right, that it would support such documentation. It's like, okay, that's fine. This is what happened back then. But we are a new society now, that the law would uphold something that is so outdated.
4: Yes, there was a lot of racial stuff going on in the early 1900s and probably in the 1800s. But why do that? Like now, a lot of times what people do is sometimes they put a covenant on the property. The builders, no commercial vehicles parked in the driveway. That's the city, right? Mm-hmm. No big deal. Minimum house, no secondary dwelling units. Now they're allowing secondary dwelling units. Exterior materials must meet certain standards. No livestock or farm animals. Fence heights are required. But this is by law with the city. But back then, people put down, hey, I don't want a person of certain race buying this house. And that stays forever on title. that stays. So like they had that here in Canada. They did have that in the US a lot more. And things are now and it's funny though, the law is so it's so bad. Like I just can't believe like the, like something that was written 150 years ago, and they go, well, we got to go by this. We got to go by this from 150 years ago. You know, like, oh, hello, we're different times now. Like, do you, are you not, you know, normal, like in looking at life and saying, hey, we're way far from that. But sometimes, you know, the law, once it's written, that's it. So you got to watch what you write down because it may stick.
3: This is really sad stuff that this kind of discrimination is happening still in 2026. Rob, could this happen in Canada? You know, did we have these kinds of things going on, or is there the laws to stop this here?
4: Absolutely. Yeah, there is, but we here in Canada look at it and say, okay, you know, that's an old law. We're not going to, you know, we're not going to pursue this as that law. A lot of changes have happened over the years, but in some old parts of the United States, they keep it. They're like, you know, Americans, man, they always talk about the Fifth Amendment. I want to find out I want to read this Fifth Amendment. You know what I mean? Not the Fifth Amendment. The, what is it? They talk about the Constitution.
3: The Constitution. That's it. There you go. Yeah.
4: I gotta read this Constitution. I mean, that was written, I don't know, 200 years ago. Why not update it?
3: Yeah.
4: It's like they read the Constitution, like 200 years ago, times were different than they are now, but that's how the U.S. does. They're more enforced of that. Canada, you know, they're more lenient, and they say, hey, what, you know, if this was in this was in the U.S. If this was in Canada, this would not even hit the papers. The judges, the lawyers, everything would have gotten washed out, and that sale would have gone through no problem.
3: All right, Rob, Airbnbs, are they still valuable? I know a lot of towns here in the Niagara region have different bylaws about Airbnbs. Some places you have to register that you have these short-term rentals. Back in the day when they first came out, you know, 10, 15 years ago, people were making hand over fist with the Airbnbs. Is it still valuable? Are people still making money doing this?
4: It's tough. It's a business now. It's not like a little hobby thing that you have. You got to be careful because there's licensing, there's insurance, there's things. It costs money. So like it's a business. So Airbnb is not just owning a house and renting it out, you know, every week to somebody differently. It's a business. And so you got to be careful. It could cost you. It may not even be worth it. And so you got to be very careful. I know years ago when people were buying Airbnbs, I says, do not buy this based on Airbnb rental income. Buy it and see what the long-term income would be. So if they're buying a house for $600,000 and say, how much rent could I get for this place? Okay, I can get $2,100 or $2,200 a month. Okay. Now, Airbnb, if you're fully always rented, you're probably getting double that or more. But don't base your numbers on that. Base your numbers on long-term rentals, like basically somebody renting it every month for long-term. Now, if you waited and worked your numbers based on Airbnb numbers, and then there's changes of laws, and they have Niagara Falls, you know, only in the commercial areas that you can have Airbnbs, but they shut that down.

0: and other different places like Toronto and everywhere else in Hamilton, you can't have an Airbnb yet. Like, it's just they're making it tougher to get. And if you do have one, I think you could do a bed and breakfast. If you're living there, if you're living in one half and you're renting the other half for Airbnb, you can do that. But you have to get a license and that takes time. So you don't buy a place based on, oh, I'm going to Airbnb it. It's not that easy. So be very careful. It's not cheap. And there's licensing. We have a house that we've listed, and they bought it originally to Airbnb it. Now they can't get the license, so now they can't Airbnb it. They did a total renovation, everything, all that. They're losing money.
1: Oh,
0: you know, it, like, I walk into it, it's beautiful, it's great. This is a great house to buy, but they're going to lose money because they're banking on the money that they're going to make on Airbnb. So it just, be very careful when you buy Airbnb. It's not as simple as you think it is. And it is a business, and don't bank on the numbers on income for that house for Airbnb numbers.
1: And that'd be something in terms of licensing that the Golfy team can help you with. If you do want to do this, you guys can look into what the local legislation is, if someone would have to register it, what those costs might be, so that people go in with their eyes open.
0: Absolutely. Absolutely.
1: Well, yeah. Rob, it's always a pleasure to chat with you and catch up. It has been such a great conversation. Thank you for stopping by today.
0: Thank you very much. Appreciate it.
1: Anytime. 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
3: Well, good news. It looks like the eastbound lake has been reopened between Mohawk and Garth following that crash from earlier this afternoon. But also look out for lane restrictions in Niagara Falls because of fire hydrant flushing along Dorchester from Fireman's Pond to Thorldstone Road, Stanley from the 405 to Thorldstone Road, Kalar Road between Mountain and Thorldstone, and Thorldstone between the QEW and Stanley. Tackling a big backyard project this spring? 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
5: From the National Newsroom of the Canadian Press, I'm John Kennedy. Prime Minister Mark Carney says Ottawa will soon be introducing new legislation aimed at eliminating forced labor from supply chains. The move follows a U.S. proposal for a 10% tariff on Canada and other countries accused of weak enforcement. The duty would not apply to any goods covered under the Canada-U.S.-Mexico Free Trade Agreement. U.S. Trade Representative Jameson Greer says Canada has taken minimal enforcement action and risks becoming a re-export point for banned goods. Conservative MPs are getting ready to campaign this summer for Albertans to vote to stay in Canada. The referendum in October will ask people if they want to start the legal process to hold a binding referendum on separation. Edmonton Northwest MP Billy Morin says he's working with Indigenous groups and leaders to encourage First Nations people to get out and vote.
6: I think this is moving beyond reconciliation now and going back to what treaty ultimately meant, which was working together. Albertans are not going anywhere. First Nations people are not going anywhere. Regardless of what happens in this referendum, and we have to get down to the table together.
5: Last month, an Alberta judge ruled the province couldn't go ahead with a citizen-led secession referendum because the government failed to consult with Indigenous people. The ruling also said leaving Canada would violate Treaties 7 and 8. Public Safety Minister Gary Anandasangari is rejecting Conservative calls to split Ottawa's lawful access bill into two parts. Bill C-22 would allow police and intelligence agencies to more quickly determine whether telecom companies provide service to specific individuals. It would also require electronic service providers to maintain technical capabilities that support lawful investigations. The second section has drawn opposition from technology companies and privacy advocates. Conservative MP Frank Caputo says Parliament should proceed with the first, less controversial provisions. Prime Minister Mark Carney praised outgoing Governor General Mary Simon's efforts on reconciliation days before she ended her term in office. Simon was honored in Ottawa at a small ceremony in the parliamentary precinct today.
7: Today, Indigenous peoples have a leading role in shaping northern communities because of the Arctic Council she established. And today, We are walking the road of reconciliation, the long road of reconciliation.
5: In a speech to parliamentarians, outgoing Governor General Mary Simon said she was proud to organize the first audience between King Charles and national Indigenous leaders. Saskatchewan is lifting its fire ban. Brian Chartrand with the Saskatchewan Public Safety says rain this week improved conditions, allowing the province to rescind the ban and let residents start campfires or use all-terrain vehicles.
8: This rain is very much appreciated, and yes, it's a very sign of relief. So we're all happy about it.
5: Meanwhile, Chartrand says improving conditions have allowed roughly 1,200 evacuees from northeastern Saskatchewan return home. This is the Canadian Press. In sports, the Toronto Scepters have re-signed defender Renata Fast and goaltender Reagan Kirk to contracts through the 2028-29 season. Fast and Kirk are two of the Scepters' three protected players under the PWHL's expansion process ahead of next season. Existing PWHL teams had until this evening to finalize their protected lists before the four new clubs in Hamilton, Detroit, San Jose, and Vegas begin signing their foundational players. Troy Melton only allowed two runs over a career-long eight innings, and the Detroit Tigers finished off a three-game sweep of the Tampa Bay Rays with a 7-2 victory. Dylan Dingler drove in four runs for the Tigers, who moved out of last place in the American League Central with the sweep. The NBA Finals get underway tonight in San Antonio as the Spurs host the New York Knicks. San Antonio is looking for its sixth title, but its first since 2014. The wait has been long for the Knicks, who won their second and most recent title in 1973. From the Canadian Press, I'm John Kennedy.
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11: We'll see a few clouds tonight, low of 12. Tomorrow, mix of sun and cloud, gusty winds around noon, high of 27. On Friday, we'll see a mix of sun and cloud, high of 25. For the weekend, Saturday cloudy, 40% chance of showers, high of 25. On Sunday, mix of sun and cloud, 30% chance of rain, high of 24. Monday sunshine, high of 24. I'm Bonnie Heslop on 610 CKTV.
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12: Skanga is in downtown Toronto. Ryan O'Donnell is off tonight. He'll be back next week. He's on his very first trip to Mexico, that guy. Looking forward to hearing how that goes. Tonight, on the Wednesday, like we do, we will dig into some of the fun conversations like we always have. And a couple of them, including Skinwalker Ranch. Do you know Skinwalker Ranch? The Skinwalker is an ancient sort of myth teaching and a creature from another dimension that, I don't know, it's kind of like halfway between sort of a Sasquatch and a werewolf and a person. That's three halves, but somehow there's three halves in that halfway in between. And they walk around, and down in a ranch in Utah is where they believe that they are. And they call it Skinwalker Ranch. Now, Skinwalker Ranch, there are all kinds of crazy things that happen in that place. They believe there could be a buried UFO in the hillside. There could be orbs and portals to other dimensions. All kinds of crazy stuff happens there. There's TV shows about it. It's fun. I don't know what's real or not. I don't think they're ever even trying to figure it out because it's a great TV show. And the legend of Skinwalker Ranch is very much the legend is real anyway. And coming up tonight, like we dig into the weird things on a Wednesday, Dr. Lee Kunla is going to be here from the Uncover Up podcast, and we will try to uncover up Skinwalker Ranch on the show. Plus, Dan McTagg is going to join us. Why the price of gas is crazy and the price of oil is also doing crazy things. But if you go to the province next door, it might be completely different. So we're going to learn a little bit about that. And optimizing your life. The pressure is on to be perfect at everything. You've got to optimize your vitamins, your steps, and more. Tony Tedesco is here. Are you seeing on your feed, Tony, this sort of onslaught of measure your life, measure everything, optimize everything, and if you don't, you're a failure and you're going to die kind of posts?
13: I get fed a lot of cats. You should have a cat. But other than that, it just goes to show you how much I like cats, that Instagram is constantly feeding me cats. Not feeding me literally.
12: Yeah, I was going to say phrasing there, Tony.
13: Yes, easy. Phrasing. I do get some of that. I ignore it a lot, so I guess I don't get a lot of that in my feed too often, be it Instagram or TikTok. I don't get a lot of those.
12: Well, let me give you a couple of examples. They might be there. You might not see them.
13: Oh.
12: So the Tai Chi, do Tai Chi and get fit. You'll be fit by Canada Day. Mm-hmm. Then there's the, hey, by the way, you know, you should have a better relationship with your girlfriend, or you could be a better employee, any of those. Or then there's the ones of, there's the macros and your 10,000 steps. Like, the list goes on and on. I think that they're in front of us all the time. We don't even see them anymore.
13: Yeah, I ignore them. And I think that's the reason I don't see them very much, but they do appear. The walking one, the running one, you're right, Tai Chi. I've seen a Tai Chi one or some form of slow martial art that's supposed to help you relax. All of that stuff. For the most part, I ignore that. I like somebody who's going to talk to me, somebody that I've sort of built more of a relationship with, at least in my own mind. They probably don't even know I exist. But these are people that tend to, you know, just give you the occasional rant, at least one a day. Oh,
12: like a little bit of a storytelling. This is what I'm going through. This is what happened. A little bit of storytelling.
13: Yeah, that's the kind of thing. And sometimes that comes with a little bit of, hey, you know,
12: buy my program.
13: I've never heard that, but I have heard one of my favorites is doing a tour across the U.S. and also coming into Canada. And now he has a book, so he's a speaker. So, you know, of course, you're going to hear the occasional buy my book or something like that. But for the most part, I ignore a lot of that stuff, so I don't see as much of it, but I know that a lot of, I get fed those things sometimes from my friends, and I'm like, no. I'm not saying it's always terrible. We can all use a little bit of help, you know, yeah. Whether it's trying to lose weight or get a little more energy in our lives. So sometimes those things are helpful, but if you're trying to sell me something, I've automatically ignored you.
12: Yeah. Right? Yeah. It's interesting. It's wild to me because you don't want to miss out. Right. But at the same thing, somebody recycling the cabbage diet is going to lose 15 pounds by date night is like, you know, we've heard these sales pitches over and over and over again, and they're kind of everywhere. They call it optimization. It's like you need to optimize your life, and there's this pressure to be perfect. And I think it sounds to me like you're really attracted to just the be real part, right? Like, just talk to me. Just be real. I'm not interested in any of the snake oil that is, you know, you've got to be perfect. And if you're not perfect, then you're definitely not perfect.
13: I'm not interested in that at all because, A, I know I'm not perfect, or maybe I just know that I am perfect and I don't need any of these sales pitches. But I doubt that's the case. I think it's more about, I know where I'm at and I've accepted where I'm at. I see it. Some of those things are great for helping you set goals, get some confidence, better energy. That's a big one for me. But other than that, like, I have a doctor, right?
12: And I have a doctor. I can go ask my doctor.
13: I can go ask my doctor whatever I need to ask. I do think, however, that it is a problem, and a lot of people are falling for these things, and hopefully not everybody's out there spending hundreds of dollars for some program from somebody that doesn't know what they're talking about.
12: I do know some people who have done that, though, that have spent money on the programs. I know a couple of people that have gone and done the make money with AI drop shipping type of thing and spent like a couple grand on

0: and it includes Zellers is coming back. I mean, it already is back in Edmonton, but it's coming back. They say they're going to grow across the country. Do we need another one? It's the new group that bought the rights to Zellers out of the Hudson Bay bankruptcy shutter down thing. So we are going to get to that in just a little bit. And the smart speakers are coming up for us next. Our prime minister had basically said yesterday, yeah, we're not going to react to everything Donald Trump says, because Donald Trump was making 51st state comments. So Canada sends a letter, says it's time to start talking about free trade. And what happens? Donald Trump immediately starts talking 51st state again. And it's like, prime minister says, well, we're not going to react to everything. And then the next day, Donald Trump says, we're going to put more tariffs on again before starting to negotiate free trade. I remember he had to go through some stuff with the courts down there. He lost the rights to do some of the tariff things. And then all of a sudden it's like, oh, yeah, we should probably pay attention to all of this. And the prime minister's tune has changed again. What does this all mean? Well, my smart speakers friends are going to help us understand all of that. What is a technical recession and so much more? All of this coming up for us next. Shane Hewitt and the Night Shift. Stand by.
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1: Well, thank you so much for being here. It's time for Smart Speakers. Bring my friends together, talk about some of the things going on in the world, and then all feel better. That's good. Lindsay Broadhead is here, broadheadcoms.ca, Jamie Ellerton, and canaptus.com to get connected to both of my friends. Zellers is coming back. I don't know if you know that Zellers is actually back in Edmonton, but it's coming back, and they're trying to turn it back into a national brand again. The company that brought it out of Hudson's Bay's shutdown is back with Zellers. And I think this is kind of exciting. Jamie, do you, you're probably too young to have a Zellers memory, like for real.
2: Oh, to the contrary, like the new Liskeard Shopping Center, like the only real store there. Actually, that's not true. Back in the day, it had both the Kmart and the Zellers. And this was, of course, before Walmart came to town. I remember, like, I'm pretty sure it was Zellers had, like, the in-house diner.
1: Yes.
2: I could be conflating it with the Kmart.
1: No, they did. Yeah. They had, like, a beef and gravy kind of beef and brown sauce kind of sandwich thing, yeah.
2: And in all honesty, this this news today has been lighting up the family group chat because my parents, who live in Windsor, Ontario, shout out to the AM800 listeners here tonight, live near the Tecumseh Mall, where one of the locations will be reopening imminently. And so it's like my parents get to go live far more than nostalgia vibe at this relaunched Zellers. So who knows if they'll take to shopping to it. The world has changed a lot since then. But Carrie and Clifford and AM800 land will inevitably check it out at the Tecumseh Mall when it opens.
1: Lindsay, a little beef and brown sauce for you or what?
3: I have no Zellers memories.
1: Come on.
3: Which probably shocks neither of you. Happy Pride, by the way. I just feel very like I need to change the subject. No, so I have no Zellers memories. I'm caught, though, by what this means. I don't know if that takes this enlightening conversation to too deep a level. But I mean, what's old is new again, over and over and over again. I don't know. I think people are wanting more tactile, not in the clicking world of shopping experience sometimes. And they're going back to shops that they understand, they trust, and they have nostalgia for. There's these stories over and over again right now, like Pizza Hut's returning. All these experiences of yore are returning. Plus, I think, you know, there's something to be said about the economics of the whole thing right now. We want brands that, you know, give us access to good quality stuff, but at a lower price. How's that for an ad for Zellers?
1: The lower price is the law.
3: That's what they say.
2: Every day? Do we actually know who's like behind it? Because like obviously HBC's gone under. So I assume some entrepreneur bought up the licensing and naming rights to Zellers and are running with this. Like, who's behind the new venture?
1: I don't know. I wasn't prepared for that. I didn't know we were doing a deep dive into the history. They're acquired by...
3: Shane, this is Smart Speakers. We have to dig and dig and dig.
1: Really? This is called Smart Speakers, and that's why you're here. Otherwise, it would be the smart show.
3: I'm relying on you.
1: This is why we bring you on.
2: I flipped the script and started asking questions.
1: Yes. Why? What happened? Okay. Following the bankruptcy and creditor protection proceedings for Hudson's Bay, the rights to Zellers name, logo, rewards, Club Z, mascot Zeddy transferred to the Benitaw family. 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They operate Quebec-based retailer Les Ailes de la Mode, Inc. So, there you go.
3: Your accent is formidable. Hey. Their mascot was named Zeddy, and he transferred. That story's very complicated to me. I don't understand.
1: You don't know Zeddy?
3: I literally barely understand what we're talking about right now. I'm here because you both are fabulous.
1: Why are you asking?
2: The store had a teddy bear.
1: It's a teddy bear. You don't know Zeddy.
2: Think of it in the spirit of like Birdie, Grimace, Hamburglar, Ronald McDonald, as those characters are at McDonald's and the children pleasing retail tactics to make kids coming to shopping fun so mom and dad could spend money. The bear was exactly that for Zellers.
1: Yeah.
3: I guess I was spending too much time in McDonald's. I don't know.
1: Somebody grew up in Holt Renfrew when they were a child.
2: I just assume they dropped Lindsay off at like the play place at McDonald's to, like, I guess, she'd be babysat by the ball pit while they went shopping. That's all I assumed.
3: You guys are writing a very, you know, rich history of me.
1: Yeah.
3: Here. Yeah. Right. Anyway, we're giving the listeners the wrong.
1: Anyway, the big conversation about Zellers that everyone needs to know is that they weren't going to put toys in. And then there was a lot of pushback, and now they've put toys in into the store, and it looks like they're kind of going after I don't want to say the Walmart, but it sounds like they're going after their own version of that. So they're going to be square in the world of, I mean, everyone's kind of going that way. I mean, Shoppers Drug Mart is going that way. I drove by Shoppers Drug Mart earlier today and saw one, and I'm like, when are they going to just call it Shoppers Food and Drug, or Shoppers Food and Drug Mart? Like, it can't be far away. Because they don't sell. I mean,
3: it's a mini mall. Like I have a very small one around the corner from my home. And you, like, if I'm going mentally up and down the aisles, I could go grocery shopping. Mm-hmm. My kids could blow their brains out with toys and things I don't need. My sweet tooth could be satiated for aisles, drugs, mail, jewelry, I guess, like stuff that appeals to like the quick buy teen shopper in particular. Mm-hmm. This is what people.
2: Oh, jewelry for your kids. That makes more sense now. We're talking like
3: art. I'm not buying you a watch there, my brother. I know my audience. No.
1: Saving that for
2: Frankly, I imagine shoppers sell Apple Watches amongst their electronics. Like, I know London Drugs, more popular. Good. In Western Canada, and BC sells all these high-end ticket items. I don't know if Shoppers does or not.
3: Yeah. You are right, though. All the high-end tech behind, like, that you use your Optimum points for once every year, depending on your pace of shopping. They've got good stuff.
1: How many Optimum points do you have?
3: Oh, Shane. Your kid is too old. Like,
2: you're either a hoarder or a spender on this stuff. I'm always of the view that this is not real money. It's not real value. And companies could devalue your points with the blink of an eye, and you lose what you thought maybe you had saved. So I'm a earn and spend in real time.
1: Oh, you're burned. Yeah, when I go to the LCBO, the liquor store in Ontario, they would you like to save your air miles? Or not air miles, what is it, Aeroplan points? I mean, the only place
2: I would never, this is where I'm super, everyone has their own idiosyncrasies on this. I would never spend Aeroplan points on anything other than a flight.
1: Yeah, see, that's why I don't spend them. Yeah. Yeah, that's crazy.
2: But earn and burn on travel, not earn and burn on a bottle of Carmen.
1: Okay, Canadian Tire money. Do you burn your Canadian Tire money right away then? Do you, even if it's like you want to save 17 cents?
2: Every time I check out, exactly. Right, it's always like a trivial amount every single time.
1: Really? You too, Linz?
3: Yeah, like every year I buy more Christmas lights because, like, all the reasons. Yeah. And you amass, like, I don't know, grass seed. The stuff I buy every year because I'm unsuccessful in doing the thing in that season, I buy it again. And, I use the points again. Optimum point shoppers, though, are different. I feel like there is cult status around Loblaws and Shoppers points. If they ever... I guess this is fair warning to the Loblaws team, and they know this, if they ever tried to reduce the value of those points, there would be marches in the streets. You don't mess with the moms or the older people, because they, seniors days, dear God, that place is like, step back. Seniors are shopping.
1: All right. I had no idea. You did say something that makes total sense too, which means that, you know, there's two kinds of people. There's the hoarders or there's the spenders in all of it. So which one are you? All right. 7-10-10. Thanks for being here. Smart speakers.
3: This should just be called random speakers.
1: Yeah, this is a random topic day. We will talk about, because apparently we're slowly with our points saving the Canadian economy. If only we could burn up our points on the economy, maybe we wouldn't be in a recession after all. What does it all mean? We're going to dig into it next. Jamie Ellington is here. Lindsay Broadhead, too.
4: We'll see a few clouds tonight, low of 12. Tomorrow, mix of sun and cloud, gusty winds around noon, high of 27. On Friday, we'll see a mix of sun and cloud, high of 25. For the weekend, Saturday cloudy, 40% chance of showers, high of 25. On Sunday, mix of sun and cloud, 30% chance of rain, high of 24. Monday sunshine, high of 24. I'm Bonnie Heslop on 610 CKTB.
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1: Smart speakers, Jamie Allerton is here, Lindsay Broadhead, here in Canada. We're going to save the economy with our Zeddy points and our optimum points. That's the only way that we are not going to be in a recession. The Prime Minister yesterday after the... Okay, so last week, Canada goes, hey, Merca, we need to talk about free trade. And the president goes, 51st state. And then because the recession talk... And then the prime minister says, we don't need to respond to everything that he says. And then the next day, which is today, yesterday, he goes, 10% more tariffs. And then the prime minister goes, ooh, yeah, we should probably pay attention to that one. Over slave labor, forced labor, I think they call it. And that Canada has forced labor infringement. So, okay, brain... What products are we bringing into Canada that are built with forced labor? So much so America and its moral compass says you're bad. So it just seems very well timed for A, the discussions over free trade. B, the fact that the courts in the States told Trump he has to give his money back and leave the sandbox of extortion. But we are taking the brunt of it regardless. Jamie Allerton, please explain this for my brain.
2: Wow, that's a lot to unpack there. I can take it a lot of different places. this is not forced labor, though. This is a labor of love and communicating with your listeners and audiences across the country. I think if we were to summarize this at a high level, U.S. courts struck down a lot of President Trump's tariffs as illegal. He didn't have the authority to do that. This attempt... it's not just Canada, we should add. The entire EU, the UK, the Japanese, the Koreans. I think there was 40 countries in total who are being accused 60. Of this. Six, okay, so the numbers increased. Being accused of this. And the president and the people around him are grasping at whatever statute they can to try and re-implement tariffs that courts have previously struck down. And so they've come up with this forced labor one. The probably most prominent example of forced labor today that people might be familiar with is a Western Chinese ethnic minority known as Uyghurs, who are Muslims. They're kind of Turkic in their ancestry, if you will. They have been subject to gross human rights violations, put into forced labor camps, forced internment, and the Chinese Communist Party is literally trying to eradicate their culture. In Xinjiang is the Western province. And as a result of the forced labor, some of those products get sold into supply chains. And so I'm not going to speculate which companies are involved. There's a lot out there. People can go look at what's going on to Uyghurs in the forced labor camps and read up on this themselves. And so that's the most prominent one. We do have laws on our books that says you can't sell products essentially made from slave labor, forced labor, like everything. The vernacular has been sanitized for the 21st century. And so on the one hand, this is a serious issue. Canada has laws in the books that bans this. There's been a handful of enforcements in recent years. But the idea that Mr. Moral Compass, Donald Trump, the upstanding of ethics, is somehow seeing himself on a crusade for human rights and using the economic powers of the United States to advance humanity for good by defending human rights is quite frankly laughable. And that's, I think, where we are today. That was my best attempt to unpack all that in a way that is easier to understand.
1: Well, he's also a president of peace, so, you know, he's on track. Lindsay, I just open up the floor to you to take whatever you would like to go from there.
3: Oh, goodness. Like, if you go around, you know, Jamie just pointed to one population in China that's had a fair amount of attention over the years and zero change. When you go around the world, if you look at child labor, slave labor, forced labor, there are any number of products that we go onto our shelves and look at, you know, chocolate bars. certain oil and gas, frankly, that doesn't come from our country. You know, like these people aren't being paid like a fair minimum wage. Let's be honest, right? Diamonds. They're not. Yeah, choose a product, and so I get. So this is one of those conversations, immensely important, and right out of chapters one to whatever the last chapter of Trump's book is on, what to do to confuse a negotiation and a deal in advance of it happening. He's adding mess and dirt and silt and grime into the spinning wheel of the news cycle to confuse it, to put fear into all of its trading partners. And I think actually the American news cycle right now is not responding as favorably to this as it did in the first wave, I think the news cycle was frankly a little bit confused by what was happening. The American news cycle isn't standing for it in the same way. So for me, this is all just like, an abundant, an utter distraction. I don't really know what else to say about it. The problem with Trump is that on occasion he's pointed out faults, looking at Canada specifically, that we did need to change. I, for one, believe that we did need to invest more in our defense, for example. And it's ironic in many ways that the negotiations with the U.S. Actually spurned that more quickly. I believe kind of it was happening anyway, but it certainly motivated it to become more public and firm. So that Trump has done and had an influence on some of our market in ways that I think we needed to get to, and we needed the motivation. This is not one.
1: Yeah, I struggle when you say we needed the motivation. I understand you're being very Canadian there. The reality is our politicians have avoided some of these topics for so long, and he's done us a favor as Canadians to force the hand of our politicians to actually, by the way, build accommodation for our soldiers and, right, give them raises and get some equipment from this century.
3: 100%.
1: Right. So, I mean, so there is kind of a lot of good that you can kind of look at and go, okay, that's pretty all right. It's forced the hand. Now, of course, it's also forced the hand for the economics as well. And with immigration down, right, all of a sudden the 10 years of masking the economy by just pouring more people into the, Walmart to spend money to buy groceries has revealed, oh, by the way, yeah, our economy is not in great shape either. So any thoughts on, I technical recession, I don't understand the term other than the market says you're down or you're not down. The numbers are the numbers. I don't understand how it can be technically one, but then people are trying to spin it any other way. Lindsay, I don't know. I don't even have a question. Your thoughts?
3: Well, the technical, recession is when you have two quarters of declining growth. Yeah. And it's technical just because it was in one of the quarters, it was 0.1%, so nominal. And that number may be, after a period of time, right size to reflect something different,
1: right?
3: Because we track our numbers in different ways, and sometimes you need the benefit of time to actually figure out what happened in the past. Does it matter? I don't know. Yes, it matters if we're a recession or not, but there's two ways to look at it. We, for a long time in Canada, have had poor productivity, and we haven't been doing a lot in terms of executing our economy. Sorry, I know we're out of time, though. So
1: that's okay. I just want to give you a chance if you want to give a comment for 30 seconds, Jay.
2: Yeah, do you know what a technical recession is? It's a recession.
1: That's what I mean.
2: Small, right? Exactly. You can have small recessions, you can have major recessions. I think when you look at the economy today, there are a lot of Canadians who are struggling, and there are a lot of people who feel quite precarious in this economy. And I think that's true whether or not GDP was up 0.1 or down 0.1 the past two quarters.
1: Yeah, that's like saying I have a technical driver's license because I failed it, but I since learned how to parallel park, so I'm fine. Right? Doesn't add up. All right, Jamie Allerton is here and Lindsay Broadhead. They are smart.
4: We'll see a few clouds tonight, low of 12. Tomorrow, mix of sun and cloud, gusty winds around noon, high of 27. On Friday, we'll see a mix of sun and cloud, high of 25. For the weekend, Saturday cloudy, 40% chance of showers, high of 25. On Sunday, mix of sun and cloud, 30% chance of rain, high of 24. Monday sunshine, high of 24. I'm Bonnie Heslop on 610 CKTB.
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1: I'm Shane Hewitt. I'm in Ottawa. Let's go down to Southern Ontario. Bruce Winder is here. Zellers is coming back. And even though our our buddy Lindsay Broadhead was not very familiar with Zellers, so many of us are. And a store that brings back so many memories and some cool things, it looks like, out of the ashes of Hudson Bay. Bruce, retail expert and so much more, tell me what you see, because Zellers, I think, has Edmonton, and then they've announced more.
7: Yeah, thanks for having me on, Shane. Yeah, they announced today that they're opening two more stores in Ontario. They've got the one store in Edmonton store near Yorkdale and Orifice Road, and then there's going to be one in Windsor in Tecumseh Mall.
1: This is fantastic. Noah, let's grab Bruce on the phone, okay? So Zellers returns with the new family, the new company that picked up everything, Joey Benita, who is the COO for Zellers, of the family that bought everything, said the plan is to slowly nationalize, I guess, or re-nationalize what the brand is up to, what they are doing. And, Noah, if you can grab your camera, that'd be, oh, here, I can do that, I think. No, I can't. Yes, I can. To be able to bring it all back. Now, some of the conversations that we have here, Bruce, is that they're bringing back a lot more stuff. I think they'd originally said no toys, stuff like that, but they're bringing back some brand names. They're doing a lot.
8: Yeah, I read that too today. It was quite interesting. I mean, they mentioned that they're bringing back some toys for the summer and probably more for the fall. And they're also bringing in some snacks, some food and chips and popcorn and things like that. And to your point, they also got some pretty powerful brands lined up like Adidas and Disney and things like that. So it'll be quite interesting to see sort of what price points and what product they're offering.
1: Food is on the list, Bruce. Food seems to be the hook for everybody.
8: Yeah, I mean, I don't think it's going to be, you know, a lot. I was on socials today poking around, and I noticed a lot of people asking if they're bringing the restaurant back, which they're not. But yeah, I mean, food is a great hook, right? I mean, it's something we all need, especially when times are tough. We buy that extra pack of chips or chocolate or something to kind of get us through the day. So they probably see that as a bit of a, traffic driver, basket builder as well.
1: No diners, which is interesting, I suppose. The cost of food, maybe, to that, the maintenance behind it, really the romantic part of what it all was. I mean, and really, when you look at Woodward's down the road to Zellers and all these other stores, I think, Bruce, we need more diners.
8: Yeah, you know, diners were a big thing. I remember when I was young going to a number of diners at Kresge's and all kinds of places at Yorkdale, and it was a big part of living. I mean, if you went to a mall and you went to an Eaton's or a Simpson's or a Bay, there was always a restaurant inside there, but that's sort of gone the way of the dinosaur. And, I think it's really hard to make money on that if you're a store, so I think they opted out of it.
1: It's because you need some Woolworth's rubber boot smell to go with that sandwich. when we look at all these stores today, Canadian Tire, Walmart, sort of the general Loblaw stores, which are big grocery and real Canadian superstore, they've got clothing, they've got food, obviously, they've got pharmacy, all of these things. Is it enough for Zellers to compete? Because everyone else has so much more. I mean, even Shoppers is changing. And I was joking with my smart speaker segment there where I said, how long is it before Shoppers Drug Mart just drops the Drug Mart and it's just Shoppers or Shoppers Food and Drug?
8: Yeah, no, it's a great point, and I wonder that, too. I mean, these are sort of interesting concepts that Zellers has developed, but they're lacking in a lot of categories, right? And as people are busier, are people going to go out of their way to go to the Zellers store when they can go to Walmart or somewhere or Loblaw or someone else and, you know, get everything they need in one stop? So it is something that I think they're going to need to address down the road.
1: It's a lot of competition in that in that world. I mean, I suppose there's real estate because so many of these big stores have gone the way of the dodo.
8: Yeah, I mean, that's the thing is there's a lot of stores that are sort of in that middle that bowed out. So there is some real estate around. And if you choose the right location, you can get some pretty decent rents, too, out of it. So it all depends on whether the business model works. But it's all about whether customers find it worth going to. A lot of people will go once to check it out. Will they keep coming back? That's the magic question, though.
1: I want to talk about leases. When it comes to leases, a marquee tenant would go into a mall. They would say, hey, by the way, we're the marquee tenant. We pay the big rent. We've got the big wall. We've got the big sign. You don't touch us. Any other stores in the mall, they can basically move you around, right? They can say, nope, you're done. No, nope, we can't do this anymore because Bruce's grocery over in the corner says they don't want you to sell that stuff. But now these stores have kind of become their own mall. And isn't it ironic that they've kind of become like Walmart's its own mall now, just in it's a one-room mall.
8: Yeah, no, it's a good observation. I mean, it used to be the mall was everything. Now you see a lot of the best retailers have their own standalone footprints. And they call the shots, right? It's their lease. It's their property. In some cases, they own the property for the big guys, right? So, yeah, it's a bit of a different dynamic now with landlords. Landlords are really looking, mall landlords are looking for new tenants, too. They're having a hard time filling that space from the Bay and from Nordstrom and other retailers.
1: Is there deals?
8: There is some deals, I think, out there for sure. You know, depending on the mall, you know, you might not get much of a deal at Yorkdale or something, but you're going to get some deals at some malls that are maybe struggling a little bit.
1: So from the retail expertise side, how much reinvention does Zellers need? Because this recent bump inside the Bay was sort of like a limited line of homeware, one product. I mean, the coolest thing they had was the red Zellers hoodie. Yeah. You know, there was some very limited stuff. To say it was a store, it really wasn't. But is that going to be enough for them to pull this off? Because I don't even think the last version of Zellers could even be included as a version of Zellers at this point.
8: Yeah, it's going to be hard to tell. I mean, things, you know, it's a private company, I should say, so we don't have numbers, but they have signaled that it did really well, the store did really well out west. You know, they're going to make some decent margin because they've kind of cherry-picked some of the higher margin categories like apparel and soft home and things like that. And the box isn't too big. I think they're looking at about 25,000 square feet. So, you know, depending on the merchandise, the quality, the spec, the price point, the rent, you know, they might be able to make a go of this, but certainly they're operating without a ton of scale right now. That's the other thing, right? They're only going to have three stores. It's hard to make money when you're buying lower volumes for three stores. However, they have bigger relationships with suppliers probably for their other banners that they manage as well.
1: And infrastructure is tough to get stuff moved around. Can they do it without, like in grocery, white labeling is such a thing where, you know, you go buy your just sort of generic brand of stuff. Is that's going to have to be what's next to make them survive as the Zellers brand of things?
8: I definitely think that's going to be a big part of it if they want to make a go of it, because they're going to probably make a little less money on the branded product than they would if their own private label. And Zellers was pretty good at offering some private labels. So as they scale, they might start to explore having a little more private label mix, which will allow them to hit new price points and make more money.
1: BruceWinder.com if you want to get connected with Bruce. Thank you, brother. Appreciate you being here.
8: Yeah, thanks, Shane. Take care.
1: Hopefully somebody buys Bruce a Zeddy Bear so he can have someone to snuggle with too at the end of the day. Zellers is coming back with more stores. Whether it's the nostalgia or not, Canadians are talking about it and looking forward to it. I think some competition would be great too, a different shopping experience. And so much of our shopping these days is homogenized. It's the same everywhere. So much so when you walk into a Walmart or a Costco, you're like, wait a second, it's backwards. I can't handle this.
27: Life changes, and when it does, you can trust Michael St. Jean Realty every step of the way. For over 40 years, we've helped thousands of families sell their homes across Hamilton, Halton, Niagara, and surrounding communities, just like we did for Kayla.
2: My name is Kayla. I'm from Niagara Falls. Our family was expanding, and it seemed like the right time to move into a bigger home. Moving can be very difficult. We went with Michael St. Jean because we know how professional they are and how easy they make the process. Not only would we not hesitate to use Michael St. Jean Realty again, we would happily recommend them to family and friends.
27: When it's time to sell your home, we know what matters most: a quick sale and maximum profit. We're so confident we can sell your home at a price and deadline we agree on that if we don't, we'll buy it. When your life changes,

0: From the National Newsroom of the Canadian Press, I'm Lisa Laporte. Canada is standing by its Ebola travel restrictions despite criticism from the World Health Organization. The body is urging countries to lift broad travel measures tied to the outbreak in Central Africa, arguing such restrictions disrupt aid efforts and lack scientific backing. But Ottawa says protecting Canadians remains the priority and is defending its decision to pause visa approvals and requiring 21-day isolation periods for some travelers. Ottawa, meantime, is extending emergency support for Canada's steel and aluminum sector for another year. The federal government says programs designed to shield manufacturers from tariff pressures will now remain in place until June of next year. Two activists who took part in separate flotilla protests bound for the Gaza Strip say they were mistreated by Israeli authorities who reject those claims. Ihab Lotayef and Safa Chebi spoke with media on Parliament Hill Wednesday about their experience.
1: We were attacked in the middle of the night, over 200 nautical miles away from any territorial waters that Israel can claim. Our boat commandeered to a prison ship where we endured strip searches, heavy beatings, put in uncomfortable positions, fed only bottles of water and loaves of bread that were thrown to us like dogs.
0: Former Canadian Ambassador Richard Kohler told the news conference Ottawa needs to review its trade agreement with Israel and halt arms trading. He was among nearly 200 former senior diplomats who signed a letter last month urging robust sanctions against Israel. Alberta and Quebec are looking past old political differences in search of new economic partnerships. Premier Danielle Smith used a visit to Quebec City to pitch stronger trade ties between the provinces, arguing both can reduce dependence on foreign markets by working more closely together.
2: On this vote, the yeas are 215 and the nays are 208. The concurrent resolution is adopted.
0: The U.S. House of Representatives has passed an Iran War Powers resolution that calls on President Trump to terminate the use of U.S. armed forces in hostilities against Iran unless there's a declaration of war or authorization of force. And a beloved French-Canadian TV channel is returning, this time on the algorithm.
3: TikTok says it will be bringing back the iconic Quebec pop culture brand Musique Plus. The francophone counterpart to Much Music launches on the app June 11th. It'll feature a new generation of VJs producing content with production company Attraction and Motion Entertainment. The original Much Music channel launched in 1986 and went off the air in 2019. John Kennedy, The Canadian Press.
0: Much Music had a similar and successful digital relaunch on TikTok in 2021. This is The Canadian Press. In sports, the Toronto Blue Jays and Atlanta Braves continue their three-game series in Major League Baseball tonight. Canada's Félix Auger-Aliassime lost at the French Open quarterfinals today to Italian Flavio Caboli. Women's flag football is going to be a pilot sport at Canadian universities next year. The sport is also set to make its Olympic debut in Los Angeles the year after. Calgary's Samantha Hopkins is a defensive back on the national team. She says she's excited her sport will be elevated from club to varsity status at Western University in London, Ontario.